0: I also come to you as someone who has dealt with tragic violence, because many of you know my story. When I was 20 years of age, my father was tragically and senselessly beaten with a hammer, lived 10 days, never regained consciousness, but he died. And our little family was face to face with evil and tragedy and the darkness. And it, I can tell you, it rocked our world. So I've asked those same questions that we all ask when tragedy comes, when trials come, whether it's one of the big D's of disaster or disease or depression or despair, divorce. We've all faced these big issues, but ultimately it's about death and dying. And we're all on our way into eternity. Jesus was saying goodbye to his disciples. It was a dark night before the cross, on his way to the cross. And in John chapter 13, 14, 15, 16, he is conversing with his disciples about these ultimate questions of life and death and the senseless tragedy that was on the way, the cross of the Lord Jesus. And he said, I'm leaving you behind, but I'm not leaving you as orphans. I'm not leaving you alone. He said, I'm sending the Holy Spirit, one just like me, my very living presence, God in you. The disciples didn't know what to think. They didn't know what to say. They were asking all those questions. Why? What are you talking about? Jesus explained to them that he was on a mission to save the world. And he spoke to them about God's love. That no matter what happened in their lives, that God loved them, that he loved them. So in verse 30 of chapter 16, he says, now we know that you know all things and do not need anyone to question you. This is why we believe that you came from God. And Jesus answered them, do you now believe? And then in verse 33, he said, I have said these things to you that in me, there's the key, in me you may have peace. In this world you will have tribulation, but take heart, be of good cheer. I have overcome the world. What a statement. In this world you will have tribulation. Nowhere in the Bible does it teach that Christians are exempt from pain, suffering, tribulation, whether it is a physical disaster or illness or emotional pain or struggle. We live in a real world where we are living under the curse, if you will, and the consequences of sin. And with sin comes sorrow and death, crisis and catastrophe. And Jesus spoke very frankly with his followers then and now about our future, that our future does include darkness. It does include unanswerable questions. And we've all experienced this. And yet, it's my observation over the years that many of the happiest and certainly holiest believers that I've ever known have been through great tragedy in their lives. Sorrows, struggles. But they have, as the scripture says, learned to rejoice in tribulation. The word tribulation there means extreme pressure. Tribulation in the world without, tribulation in the world within. And yet it's possible, in spite of our circumstances, even death itself, to be of good cheer, to take heart, and to have hope. Jesus called us, after all, to pick up our cross and follow him. There's no easy road. He says, come and die. Live a selfless, sacrificial life. Count the cost, and whatever, don't turn your back on me when tough times come. That's what he was saying to his disciples earlier in this chapter. He was talking about the darkness of the cross, and he said, they're going to hate you and they're going to come after you. And he said, don't give up your faith. Whatever you do, don't give up on me. The Apostle Paul gave that witness at the end of his life when he said, I have fought the good fight. I've run this race. And what? I have kept the faith. Christians endure. Christians persevere. And never give up. We rise up. The Apostle Paul was talking about this to the Corinthians, who knew a great deal of problems and struggles in their lives. And Paul talked about it as well in 2 Corinthians 4, verses 8 and 9. We are afflicted in every way, but not crushed, perplexed, but not driven to despair. There is sorrow. You cut us, we bleed. You hurt us, we hurt. Even the Apostle Paul said, we are afflicted in every way, but we are not crushed. Perplexed? Yes. Questions we cannot answer? For sure. But not forsaken. What do you do when you have questions you can't answer and problems that you cannot solve? You run to Jesus. That's what I did as a 20-year-old young man and preacher. I hurt so much, I just had to run to Him. And frankly, I can tell you, many have said the same thing to me. I mean, you don't need a lot of answers right there. You just need Jesus. And the old song says, when answers aren't enough, there is Jesus. You know, sometimes I think we, in our humanity, we ask these questions and we think, if I just knew the answer, if I just knew the why or the what, then it would be better. Not necessarily. Not necessarily, because if you knew the answer to some of the big why questions in our world and in your own life, It might not be enough. It could even make things worse this side of eternity. Warren Wiersbe writes, we don't live by explanations, we live by promises. This is why Jesus said, these are the things that I've said to you. So that when the trouble comes and the tribulation is on and the tragedy strikes, you'll have a word from me. This is why it is so important that you know your Bible. You have God's Word hidden in your heart, that you can turn to Him, because ultimately God's Word will strengthen you. The Bible talks about the comfort of the Scriptures, and many times I've been comforted by God's Word. Be of good cheer, I've overcome the world. There is joy in circumstances beyond our control. We can be triumphant through tears. And one reason is because we know we are living for eternity. We're not made for just right now. We are made for God. We are born into His family, and one day we will be with Him. So we experience joy, even in trouble and sorrows. Jesus said, I have overcome the world. How is that? He conquered sin, which is the source of all sorrow and suffering. And with conquering sin and sorrow and suffering, He conquered death and hell. It is in the resurrection, the cross and the resurrection of the Lord Jesus Christ, that we are given victory. So in the dread of darkness, in the heat of the night, in the midst of the most profound suffering, we look to Him, to His cross, triumphant, ever triumphant because of the resurrection. And what do? We become overcomers. And we are overcoming because we persevere through the pain. We are persevering through the pain, enduring.
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0: Count it all joy, James says, when you fall into various trials, knowing that your trials produce steadfastness or endurance. Romans 5:3, we also rejoice in our sufferings. How so? Because we know suffering produces perseverance, strength. Perseverance means getting back up again and again and again and again, to stand strong and to finish well. At the end of life, I want to be able to say with the Apostle Paul, I have kept the faith. And yes, the faith has kept me, because while we're holding on to hope, holding on to Jesus, He is holding on to us. The steps of a righteous man are ordered by the Lord, and though he fall, he will not be utterly cast down, for the Lord upholds him by his strong, righteous hand. Fear not, for I am with you. Be not dismayed, for I am your God. I will strengthen you. I will help you. I will uphold you with my strong right hand.
2: Amen.
0: Our perseverance through pain enables us to overcome. Christians, don't quit. It's not always easy, but I can tell you it's worth it. Look to the Lord for your strength. He's working everything for good, your good and His glory in your life and His providence. God has a plan. It's not, your life is not a series of random incidents and accidents. Circumstances for the Christian are His providence. And I can guarantee you, because God's Word declares it, that everything God allows in our lives, everything God allows in our lives, over and above it is the word permitted. Permitted. And in the providence of God, we understand that He is God and we are not. That we don't rule our own world, but that God Himself is ruling and reigning in our lives. And so sorrow puts us in dependence and into obedience with Him. We're trusting God's perfect plan. That's another thing why we're overcomers. We're trusting in God's plan. Trust in the Lord with all your heart. Do not lean unto your own understanding. It doesn't say don't try to have understanding, but it says don't lean in it. Don't trust in it. Lean into the providence of God. Lean into God. Not unto your own understanding. In all your ways acknowledge Him, and He will direct your path. And we find at the end of the road, or the end of the broken road, a greater love than we've ever known of God. When we walk through the valley, He is with us. And we can trust in Him. And then prayer, praying with thanksgiving. But there are prayers, and then there are prayers. By that, you know, we pray, and we should pray always and about everything, and normal prayers, and life is good, and we're praying on. But then there comes that day when we pray desperate prayers. We're crying out to God. We're hurting. And we say, oh God, oh God, help me. And he will, because God hears the prayers of fervent and faithful men. The prayers of a righteous man avail much. This is pleading prayer. And then we overcome by comforting others. We're told in 2 Corinthians chapter 1, verses 3 through 4, that God is the God of all comfort. And he comforts us, and with the comfort that we are comforted, we comfort others. I tell you, because I have been comforted by God in the midst of senseless tragedy and other difficulties along the way. Deb and I, we've known tragedy. Within 18 months of our marriage, we got married as college students. We were 20. My father died 3 months later, was killed. Her father was diagnosed with cancer the next fall and was gone. In the first 18 months or so of our marriage, we lost both of our fathers. We had to grow up in a hurry. But I'm convinced that God prepared us in that brokenness and made something beautiful of our lives. I've faced life-threatening illness, as many of you have. And in the midst of that pain and darkness, I've known the presence of God, and I know how to comfort others. Because I've dealt with cancer, I can help others who are dealing with cancer. I talk to men all the time who've been diagnosed with prostate cancer, and because I've had it and survived it and thank God have been healed of it, yet there are others who are going through it. I talked to a man just this week. When you've been there, when you've been through it, it could be anything. It could be addiction. You've been through addiction, and you, by the grace and mercy of God, you are overcoming. And therefore, you are able to help others. If you've miscarried, you can help people who have walked through that lonely, dark valley. Or if it's depression or infertility or divorce or death or the loss of a child, the loss of a spouse. You see what I'm saying? When you go through this, don't waste your sorrows. Don't turn inward. Get yourself healed in the presence of God and then give your life away. Teach people what God has taught you. Because all around us, people are hurting, and there's common ground in crisis. No matter your socioeconomic background, your race, your education, your career, crisis, tribulations, struggles, we're all there. It happens to all of us. When we travel to Israel, one of the things that I love to do, of course, is to see the biblical sites. We go to the empty tomb. We go to Calvary, place where Jesus gave the Sermon on the Mount, the Pool of Bethesda, where he performed a great miracle, all through Jerusalem, up in the Galilee, the Sea of Galilee. I still love going and taking people. It's like unwrapping Christmas gifts with people, and it's so exciting. But one of the places that and sites that I love to go, and I go every time that I'm there, is to the American Colony Hotel. It's a quaint, unique, turn of the 20th century house that became a hostel that became a hotel. Here's the story. In the mid-19th century, a man by the name of Horatio Spafford and his wife experienced the tragedy of the loss of their home and business in the Great Chicago Fire. While Spafford was trying to rebuild his life and his business, he sent his wife and four daughters on a cruise to Europe. And in the midst of the cruise, the ship went down, and with the ship, the four daughters. The wife telegraphed back, "Saved alone." Spafford got on a boat as fast as he could and was on his way to pick up his wife. And it was there that the words began to form to the song that we sing as Bless the Church. So many of the songs we sing are songs of the night. People gave them, written and wrote them, given in great tragedy and hurt and pain. And such were these words. And so when I go to Jerusalem, I make my way to the American Colony Hotel. And there, posted under glass in the foyer of that hotel, are the handwritten words that Spafford wrote. When peace like a river attendeth my way, when sorrow like sea billows roll, whatever my lot, thou hast taught me to say, it is well. It is well with my soul. Though Satan should buffet, though trials should come, let this blessed assurance control that Christ has regarded my helpless estate and has shed his own blood for my soul. And Lord, haste the day when my face shall be sight, the clouds roll back as a scroll, the trump shall resound, and the Lord shall descend. Even so, it is well, it is well, it is well with my soul. That's the answer to the why question. That's the ultimate eternal answer to every why, to every experience, to all evil. We overcome evil with good because the greatest good is God Himself. And if you ever doubt the love of God in your life, just go to Calvary. See Christ dying on the cross for you, because He has carried our griefs. He has borne our sorrows on the cross. He took our sin, He took our sorrows on the cross. And He died, and He rose again. And therefore, when Jesus says it, I've written, I've said these things to you, that you may have peace in this world. You will have tribulation, but be of good cheer. Be strong-hearted. I have overcome the world.
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14: 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Sometimes you need to catch problems early and make adjustments before small issues become major ones. 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Your goal depends on when you retire, how long you live, your lifestyle, your health, your generosity goals, and whether you'll have income from Social Security, a pension, rental property, or part-time work. But as a starting point, one common benchmark is to aim for around 10 to 12 times your income by age 67. The point isn't to become discouraged if you're behind. The point is to know where you stand. Second, know your retirement spending number. This may be even more important than your savings balance. $1 million can be plenty for one household and not nearly enough for another because spending determines how much income your portfolio must produce. Start with your current budget, then adjust for what may change. Will the mortgage be paid off? Will travel increase? Will transportation costs go down? Will you support adult children or aging parents? Will you downsize, relocate, or stay where you are? That gives you a clearer picture, not just of what retirement may cost, but what kind of stewardship this next season may require. Third, know your withdrawal plan. A common guideline has been the 4% rule, first developed by financial planner William Bengen. He has since updated his research, suggesting the number may be closer to 4.7% with a more diversified portfolio. Fidelity describes it more broadly as a 4 to 5% sustainable withdrawal range. So if you retire with $500,000, you might begin by withdrawing around $20,000 or $25,000 in the first year, then adjust over time. This is not a guarantee, and it does not mean that you'll never touch the principal. Your actual withdrawal rate should depend on your age, health, investment mix, inflation, market conditions, and whether essential expenses are covered by guaranteed income. The danger is assuming you can pull 8%, 10%, or even 12% from your portfolio every year without consequences. For most retirees, that's not a plan. It's a countdown. Fourth, prepare for healthcare costs. Medicare is a blessing, but it doesn't cover everything. You may still have premiums, deductibles, copays, prescriptions, dental, vision, and hearing costs. And long-term care is a separate issue altogether. Recent estimates suggest that a 65-year-old retiring today may need well over $170,000 for healthcare costs throughout retirement, and that doesn't include long-term care. For a married couple, that becomes a major planning item. Fifth, understand Social Security. For many retirees, Social Security will be one of the largest sources of guaranteed income. You can claim benefits as early as age 62, but doing so can permanently reduce your monthly benefit by as much as 30%. Delaying past full retirement age until age 70 can increase your benefit by 8% for each full year you wait, up to 24% if your full retirement age is 67. Of course, delaying isn't always the right answer. Health, family history, income needs, marital status, and work plans all matter, but it's worth looking carefully before making a permanent decision. Sixth, review your investment allocation. As you approach retirement, your portfolio may need to become more conservative, but that doesn't mean moving everything to cash. Retirement may last 20 or 30 years, and inflation can quietly erode purchasing power over time. Finally, remember that retirement is not the end of stewardship. Psalm 92 says the righteous still bear fruit in old age. 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Retirement is not about drifting. 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
5: Then what would be forgiven, you certainly want to take advantage of that.
6: Okay, yeah, it's significantly less.
5: Okay, yeah.
6: If I have another loan that can't be a part of the loan forgiveness, it just didn't qualify, but it would make sense to go ahead and get that paid off as well, even though I'm using up some of my savings to do all of this, but...
5: Yeah, I like that a lot. As long as you're not going to just be too squeezed on your flexibility there, make sure you have at least a couple of months worth of emergency savings and then focus on rebuilding that as soon as you get that loan paid off. Thanks for your call. Let's head back to Texas and talk to Ann. Go right ahead.
7: Hi, Rob. How are you doing today?
5: I'm great. Thank you for your call.
7: Good. So I have a question. I've got a home equity loan and a car loan that I'm paying on. The home equity loan is at 6%, and I owe 8 more years, and it's at $32,000. The car loan, it's at 6.09%. I owe 6 more years on that, and it's at $35,000. So my question is, I'm wondering which one should I concentrate on paying off first?
5: Yeah, great question. So from a financial standpoint, I'd lean toward paying off the car loan first and then rolling that payment into the mortgage, unless you have other more immediate priorities. I mean, I'd want to make sure before you do either of those, you've got a fully funded emergency fund of 3 to 6 months expenses and that you are setting something aside for retirement and that you're on track there. But if you can accelerate one of these two loans, the interest rates are close, but the 6.5% on the car is still costing you more than the 6% on the mortgage. And that mortgage, if it's variable, which most HELOCs are, will likely be coming down, albeit slowly, but it may be declining over time. And paying off that car, of course, similarly to the HELOC, but would certainly remove a monthly payment and then give you more breathing room in the budget if you had something that changed unexpectedly. Often, because most people today take the standard deduction, you're probably not getting any credit toward that mortgage interest in terms of it being deductible. So I would say on paper, that makes the most sense. The only caveat to that, and would just be some people prefer paying off the house first because of the peace of mind of owning their home outright. And that's not wrong. If that motivates you more, I don't think you can go wrong here, especially since the interest rates are so comparable. But I think for the reasons I mentioned, if it's just purely a financial equation here, I'd probably opt toward the car.
7: Okay. Well, I sure appreciate your advice.
5: Absolutely. I appreciate your call today, Ann. And if we can help further along the way, don't hesitate to reach out. God bless you. Let's go to Alabama. Gary, go ahead, sir.
8: Yes, I have a couple of questions. My job is about to come to an end, and I have a very small retirement accounts and several small accounts, but I don't have enough to retire on. And I'm about to get a settlement with a company of $16,000. And how should I invest, or what should I put that into their growth?
5: Yeah, it's a good question. So the $16,000 you have coming your way is something you want to really think about in terms of, you know, how do I use this with regard to the priority order. There's obviously lots of good things you can do with it, and there's not a right or wrong answer, but there is, you know, kind of a pecking order of priority that we could work through. First would be, do you have an emergency fund of 3 to 6 months expenses?
8: I have about $8,000.
5: Okay, and what do you spend in a typical month, roughly?
8: Probably a couple $1,000s in payments.
5: Okay. Yeah. So let's say it's even, you know, 2,500, 3,000. You know, that would be close to 3 months expenses, not quite there yet, but that's great. So that's good. In terms of debt, what do you have that you're currently

0: currently paying on now?
1: I got about $47,000 credit card debt. I got $365 payments for my car, which I sell $8,000 on. Then I got rent of $500 a month.
0: Okay. And did you say on the credit cards, $46,000?
1: Yeah, about $47,000, roughly.
0: Okay. Yeah, so that's where we're going to want to focus all of our energy, because I would imagine those interest rates are pretty high. Are you just paying those directly, or are you using some sort of credit counseling program or something?
1: Yeah, I'm paying them directly, and I'm trying to put like every 2 weeks, try to put like a couple hundred dollars on each credit card.
0: Yeah.
1: And get my payment down.
0: Okay, great. Yeah, I would really focus there, because you're probably spending a fortune in interest, and we'd like to get these taken care of. Have you kind of right-sized the budget in such a way that whatever led to that credit card debt is behind you, or are you still adding to it on a regular basis?
1: It's a discipline problem. I had, I have been in financial depravity before, and I had started using credit cards as a way of income.
0: Yeah.
1: And I just kind of got in the habit of it, and I probably need to get counseling to get out of it.
0: Yeah. Well, listen, Gary, you're not alone. There's just lots of folks in that, so nothing to look down on, but we do need to get this figured out. 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Hang on the line. We'll talk a bit more. 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
4: Hey, Rob. Thanks for taking my call.
0: Sure.
4: I've been with local bank since 1996, and it has been bought out 3 times now. When is it enough? I mean, enough is enough, and start maybe looking for something different.
0: Yeah.
4: What I need to look for before I make my decision to go with somebody different.
0: Yeah. Yeah. Great question. So, I would say, just because a bank has bought out several times doesn't automatically mean you need to leave. The bigger question is whether the bank still serves you well today. And so what would I be looking for? Well, I think the first question is, has the customer service declined? You know, if it's become harder to get help, if fees have increased, if the relationship feels impersonal, it might be worth shopping around. Second, are kind of dialing into this fee question specifically, are the rates competitive? And, make sure you're not overpaying. But then when it comes to your savings, are they, paying next to nothing on your savings, or, are they giving you some competitive high yields with regard to your deposits? Not so much on checking, but certainly on savings accounts. I would say the other thing is, does it, really give you some of the features you're looking for? If you're looking for online access, how is that experience? If you're looking for local branches, do they have enough? Are they offering fraud protection? What about CD rates? If that's important to you, what are they offering? So I think those are probably the things I would be looking for more than anything, you know, as you weigh through this. You know, a lot of our listeners are finding that, you know, they're wanting to make sure as another factor that their values are aligned with the bank. And so that's why a lot of our listeners are using Delphi Christian Banking, which is the largest in the country. They've got competitive rates, 4%, for instance, on their money market. But, you know, a portion of everything is given to Christian ministries. And you could go to faithfi.com/banking to learn more there. But at the end of the day, you want to evaluate the savings and CD rates. You want to look at the fees and convenience. You want to look at the customer service. And then is there any kind of relationship value that you've got by being with them for decades? But if not, because, you know, it's turned over so many times and you really don't know anybody, then, you know, that's no longer a consideration. Does that make sense, though?
4: Oh, yes, sir. Yes, sir. Ooh, I got a lot of homework to do now, Rob. Thank you so much.
0: Absolutely, Miguel. Thanks for your call today. We appreciate you being on the program. Let's go out to Oregon. Hi, Betty. How can I help you?
5: Thank you for taking the call. My question is, say I turn 73 this August. I know that my RMD is going to be based on 2025 end of year value in the IRA. I'm wondering about the timing of when do I do the QCD to minimize that RMD?
0: Yes, great question. So, you know, once you turn 73, you'll need to begin taking those RMDs. The qualified charitable distribution can be really effective to reduce the taxable income if you're charitably inclined. So since you're already over 70 and a half, you're eligible. The QCD would be directly from the IRA. And, you know, if you take the RMD out first into your own account, that portion becomes taxable. It can't later be converted to the QCD. So you need to get the QCD out before 12/31 because the value as of December 31st is going to be the value for that's used for the required minimum distribution each year.
5: Okay, so say that again. I would have to do this because the RMD is going to be based on 2025 income. So I would have had to do the QCD prior to that calculation.
0: Yeah, that's right. Because the way that works is it's the value, the 2026 RMD is based on the value as of December 31st, 2025, and for each year following. So the amount is considered on the prior year's ending balance. You would need to do it before that time. So your first RMD, Betty, is going to be based on last year's account value, but you still have flexibility on how you satisfy it. So if the money goes directly from the IRA to a qualified charity, that amount can satisfy part or all of the RMD without being included in the taxable income. So you've still got plenty of flexibility, you know, once you determine what that RMD is to make sure, you know, as much of it as possible is done by way of qualified charitable distribution so you can satisfy the required minimum but not add a penny to your taxable income.
5: Perfect. Perfect. Yep. That's exactly what I want to do. Thank
0: Great.
5: You so much.
0: Absolutely, Betty. Thank you for your generous heart. We appreciate you being on the program today. Let's finish out the broadcast today in Florida. Aaron, you'll be our final caller. Go ahead, sir.
6: Hey, I was just trying to get some clarification on a fixed indexed annuity. Good or bad? What are your thoughts on those?
0: Yeah, it's a great question. And, you know, these are basically when you talk about a fixed indexed annuity, this is a, you know, always an insurance product. And right. You turn over a fixed sum of money in exchange for, in the case of the indexed annuity, we're talking about something that's tied to ultimately a market index. And, yeah. You know, I think what you have to decide is, are you looking, you know, what are you ultimately looking for in this investment? The reason people often buy an indexed annuity is because they're willing to pay for that downside protection. The only problem with it, Aaron, is that you've got to give something up to get that downside protection. And what you're giving up is the full upside. And when you look at where we drive those average annual returns, let's say on the S&P 500, you know, over the last 50 years, it comes in large part due to those significant up years. Well, when you take those out, because you're going to have a cap on the upside in this fixed index annuity, you don't get that. And so from my view, I'd rather as a default not use an insurance product. Even though I'm giving up the downside protection, I'm willing to take the downside because I want the full upside. But if at the end of the day, that gives you greater peace of mind to know that you have the downside protection, you're willing to take some of the trade-offs like the upside cap and the lack of liquidity, meaning you can't get fully to your money, or the complexity and the cost of the annuity, they do have a place. They're just not my first choice for that reason. Does that make sense?
6: Yes, absolutely. I'm not familiar with it, so I just wanted some clarification, but that helps tremendously.
0: Totally understand. Thanks for your call today. Lord bless you, my friend. Well, that's going to do it for us. Thanks for tuning in today. We're so thankful for you inviting us into your story and asking your questions, for your kind remarks about the program. I couldn't do this without the amazing team. We had Dan Anderson today, Amy Rios, Gabby T, and Jim Henry, plus the entire team here at FaithFi that makes this happen every day. On behalf of them and so many more, have a great day and a wonderful weekend. See you on Monday. Bye-bye.
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8: In the Sermon on the Mount, Jesus explained how to recognize false prophets. This is Today in the Word, Moody Bible Institute's daily devotional, and I'm John Gager, trusting your day's going well. Outwardly, false teachers look like harmless sheep, but inwardly, they are ferocious wolves. Today in the Word, we hear Christ's admonition in Matthew 7, verse 20, "By their fruit you will recognize them." Look at their lives and the results of their teaching. Do they exemplify the fruit of the Spirit? Peter uses a similar strategy in today's reading. At length, he describes the fruit of the false prophet's ministry. It is not pretty. They are bold and arrogant, he says. These false prophets do not hesitate to blaspheme in matters they do not understand. They speak without any real knowledge. These false teachers are like unreasoning animals, motivated by instinctive pleasure and greed. They have eyes full of adultery, seduce the unstable, and are experts in greed. They are modern-day Balaams. The Moabites hired Balaam to use his prophetic gift to curse the Israelites. When that did not work, Balaam advised the Moabites to send seductive women into the camp to lead Israel into immorality and adultery. Well, false teachers claim to bring freedom, but they are selling slavery to sin every time. Here's the bottom line. I may be free to eat and drink the wrong things. There is no law against it, but as a result, I may have significant health problems or worse. In the same way, sin has consequences. Since we have been freed in Christ, why would we want to go back to our old way of living? Lots to think about, and we invite you to visit our website, todayintheword.org. Todayintheword.org.
9: The Bible tells us about two kings of Israel who responded to their sin in very different ways. The first was King Saul. God had told him to kill some animals, but he didn't. The other king, David, committed adultery with his neighbor's wife and had that neighbor killed. David's sin seems so much worse to us. Yet the Bible calls him a man after God's own heart. What made the difference? It was their response when confronted with their sin. Saul defended, justified, and excused himself. When he finally admitted his disobedience, he didn't want the news to leak out. On the other hand, David humbly confessed and repented of his sin. We can read about it in Psalms 32 and 51. 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With Seeking Him, I'm Nancy DeMoss Walkman.
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18: With SRN News, I'm John Scott. President Trump said an Iranian drone attack has violated the ceasefire, and the U.S. has struck Iran to respond to that drone attack. President Trump threatening a 100% tariff on imports from any country that imposes a tax on digital services provided by United States companies. A federal judge has declared a mistrial in the arson case against the man who was accused of sparking the deadly 2025 Palisades fire in Los Angeles, after the jury said it could not agree on a verdict. Prosecutors now saying that they will try again. Carlos Mendoza fired as manager of the NL East last place New York Mets and replaced by Andy Green. And tourists visiting the nation's capital this weekend in for a treat. The U.S. military is honored on Sunday. This is SRN News.
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20: Tonight, expect mostly cloudy skies with a chance of a shower in some areas. The temperature will drop to 60 degrees. Tomorrow will bring pleasant weather with a mix of sunshine and a few clouds, reaching a high of 80 degrees. I'm meteorologist Jason Caterina on Faith Talk 1500 and 101.5 FM, online at faithtalkdetroit.com.
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22: Do you want to see a father's face go ashen as he discovers three words on the box of a just-bought toy? Some assembly required. This is Max Licato. What follows are hours of squeezing A into B, bolting D into F, sliding R over Z, and hoping no one notices if steps 4, 5, and 6 were skipped altogether. I'm convinced the devil indwells the details of toy assembly. Somewhere in perdition is a warehouse of stolen toy parts. 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
21: If you had been at that beautiful, sweet little Sermon on the Mount, I am telling you, you would have been crushed. You would have said, I came to get some comfort. 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I thought you were going to undo the law. And Jesus, I didn't come to abolish the law. 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
23: 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In today's episode, Pastor Brian shares the second half of a lesson from Exodus chapter 20. 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And while you're there, look for this wonderful resource from Dr. Chappell, Holiness by Grace. In this book, Pastor Brian will guide you through reassuring scripture passages to discover how works and obedience are not a means of establishing or maintaining salvation, but a grateful response to God's mercy. 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
21: So let me ask that you would look in your Bibles at Exodus chapter 20. There is not a more profound passage in all the scripture describing God's rules and rescue. Exodus chapter 20, the Ten Commandments. Would you stand as we honor God's word? I'll begin right at the beginning of Exodus chapter 20. And God spoke all these words, saying, I am the Lord your God who brought you out of the land of Egypt, out of the house of slavery. You shall have no other gods before me. That is the first command. There are nine more coming, and we'll get to them. But for now, let your eyes go to the end of the chapter and see where the other bookend is of what God is teaching. Verse 22, after the Ten Commandments, the Lord said to Moses, thus shall you say to the people of Israel, you have seen for yourselves that I have talked with you from heaven. You shall not make gods of silver to be with me, nor shall you make for yourselves gods of gold. An altar of earth you shall make for me, and sacrifice on it your burnt offerings and your peace offerings, your sheep and your oxen. In every place where I cause my name to be remembered, I will come to you and bless you. If you make me an altar of stone, you shall not build it of hewn stones. For if you would wield your tool on it, you profane it. And you shall not go up by steps to my altar, that your nakedness be not exposed on it. Let's pray together. Father, for your word, we thank you. But there is no question in our hearts that this same word that guides us in your ways has led many astray. Help us to not be crushed by the commands, but use them as road signs to take us to our Savior. This we ask in Jesus' name. Amen. Please be seated. Commandment number 5 moves to that second table of the law. Honor your father and mother. Verse 12. The first commandment with a promise that your days may be long upon the earth. Now, what does that mean? Obedient children never get sick. Obedient children never have accidents. Is that what that means? No, think of it. Here is Moses getting from God the commands that will be given to the whole nation. And he's saying, honor your father and mother, that your days may be long upon the land, that the covenant promises of God may extend through your nation. And even Moses begins to recognize and speaks for God, saying, look at the consequences to the nation, how little longevity there will be for the rule of God in the land if children do not honor their parents. Do we know that is true? In a nation where half of our children do not know both their biological parents in the house, where children not only do not always honor father, they could not do it. And we look at the reverberations through our society and recognize, as Brian Livingston, our elder, prayed during the service earlier, the devastation upon a land that does not know the Lord. Honoring father and mother has repercussions that we should understand. The sixth command, you shall not murder. That's verse 13. And I know we can all think, phew, well, there's one that does not apply to me. At least I hope most of you think it does not apply to you. Actually, does it apply to us? Jesus will explain it a little bit later, we'll see, in a way that does apply to us. Why not murder? Because every human being is made in the image of God, and as a result of being made in God's image, holy unto him. Special needs, senior, unborn, made in the image of God, and life is honorable to God. And so he says to us, to our society, and to all, do not murder, because life is precious. And we must consider what that means and how we deal with other people in protecting, defending them, their livelihood, their future, their families, our calling as God's people. Seventh commandment, verse 14, you shall not commit adultery. No commandment receives more challenge or consensus in our culture. The challenge, we all know, you shall not commit adultery. Oh, there's those antiquated Christians again with their prudish standards that you're only supposed to have sexual expression within the bounds of a marriage between a man and a woman. The consensus is almost everyone, not everyone, almost everyone in this culture believes that if you are married, you should be faithful to your spouse. Look at the news. Look at who's being attacked. Look at who's being made fun of. People who are married, who have sexual relationships outside of marriage. And you think, well, why is that? Because if what the cultural challenge is, which why limit sexual expression? You know, it's just kind of chemicals and biology and feels pleasant. I mean, why limit it? Then why object to it if someone who is married expresses their sexuality outside of marriage? Something deep in us knows that to give your body to another person is not just something physical. It is emotional. It is spiritual. As even the Apostle Paul says, your body is the temple of the Holy Spirit. It's not something to unite to somebody who will allow you to profane what God... I can't explain to you entirely what it's about. But deep down, we know it. If it's wrong for married people to have sexual relationships outside of marriage, then was God speaking to young people, to older people who are not in a marriage at the moment, to say, but I'm protecting you and your soul and your relationship and your future. Count it joy. Count it pure what God is preserving for your future. And as a consequence of understanding that purity, that relationship that God intends for intimacy in a marriage relationship, God is saying to every single one of us, the culture may just ridicule you for some sense of the importance of sexual purity, but God is saying, I support you. You are doing something that is profoundly holy and good. And for that reason, protect what God intends to also use to protect your own future as his family, as his people, as a married person that he is making. Eighth commandment, you shall not steal. Verse 15. Such a short commandment with such huge implications. You shall not steal. Well, that ought to be easy unless you're talking to WorldCom or Lehman Brothers or Volkswagen or Napster or Lance Armstrong or Martha Stewart, or every single one of us who has pirated a software or music download of some sort. God is saying something quite simple. If it's not yours, do not take it. If it's not yours, do not take it. Even if it is someone else's reputation. We sometimes want to take gossip and put it under the ninth commandment. Most commentators put gossip under the seventh. If you are stealing somebody's reputation by idle talk, by just letting their reputation be ruined by what you are stealing from them. We've commended the church here about its giving, but recognize what will the New Testament say? Those who are not supporting the work of the gospel are robbing whom? God. It's recognizing what is ours to give is to be given. We cannot take, however, what God never intended us to have. That, in whatever form we do it, is stealing. The ninth commandment, verse 16, you shall not bear false witness against your neighbor. False witness or fake news. You know, we can snicker, and I meant to make you snicker a little bit, but recognize what's happening in this nation right now. What is happening? We are roiled and upset. We are so torn apart as a nation about one simple question. What witness can we believe for a Supreme Court nomination? And you recognize how not just news sources, but an entire nation and families and their children are being torn apart by somebody not telling the truth. And that doesn't just happen in the news. That happens over and over again as we are not careful to protect the truth of God. The 10th commandment, you shall not covet. Verse 17. In modern terms, thou shalt not covet the higher market value of your neighbor's home or the better decor that is on HGTV. You shall not covet your neighbor's main squeeze, nor his media room, nor his BMW, nor his or her Facebook post, however doctored and perfected they have been made. The strange thing about the coveting one is it's the last of the commands, and it's the first that is clearly only attitude. Did you catch that? Everything before has either been an action or some combination of action and attitude. But you get to the 10th, and you kind of go, oh, it's only about attitude. And you recognize what the apostle is doing is not putting a period, but a launching pad. Because now he's saying it's not just the legalistic what you do that's being counted, but what's in your heart as well that has to be considered in terms of obedience to God. What that means is you're now very glad that I got to the last commandment. You go, phew, we got through those. And the reality is God is just getting started.
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3: God instructs us in His Word to be holy as He is holy. 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
21: Recognize what the apostle is doing is not putting a period, but a launching pad. Because now he's saying it's not just the legalistic what you do that's being counted, but what's in your heart as well that has to be considered in terms of obedience to God. What that means is you're now very glad that I got to the last commandment. You're going, phew, we got through those. And the reality is God is just getting started. The Ten Commandments are not this kind of high hurdle that we're supposed to get past. The Ten Commandments are actually the floor of God's expectation. You want to know the ceiling? Turn to Jesus. We play these games in our minds about what Jesus actually, you know, He's the gentle Jesus, meek and mild. He doesn't really care. And yet if you had been at that Sermon on the Mount, where He's doing the sweet things. Look at the birds of the air. They don't sow or gather into barns, and yet your Heavenly Father cares for them. Look at the flowers of the field. I tell you, even Solomon in all his glory was not arrayed like one of these. And if the flowers of the field, which today are and tomorrow are cast into the fire, are so glorious, doesn't God care for you? Oh, wouldn't you love to be there? Except for what He said about the Ten Commandments. I mean, that was the bulk of the sermon. You have heard it said that you shall not murder. But I say to you, if you are angry with your brother and call him a fool, you will go to hell. I didn't say that. Jesus said that. You have heard it said that you should not commit adultery. I say to you, if you even look at another person with lust in your heart, you've already committed adultery, and you will not be in the kingdom of God. Wait, Jesus, you can't mean that. He absolutely meant that. And He's just getting started. For He will say to His brother James later in the New Testament, listen, you tell them that if they just break one of these commandments, then by implication, they've actually broken them all. And then He will say to the apostle Paul, and Paul, you tell them this, there's no temptation taken any one of you, but such as is common to humanity, which means there is no sin out there, the seeds of which are not already in my heart and your heart. If you had been at that beautiful, sweet little Sermon on the Mount, I am telling you, you would have been crushed. You would have said, I came to get some comfort. I came to get some assurance. I thought you were going to undo the law. And Jesus said, I didn't come to abolish the law. I came to fulfill it. And not one jot or tittle of the law shall change until the kingdom of God comes. This is here. It is for you. And we would have said, how can anybody stand then? God, what are you doing to give us message to us that will crush us and destroy us. And Jesus comes down from the mountain and begins to heal people who cannot help themselves. A leper, a paralytic, a senior citizen, a demon-possessed man. And Jesus is showing us something about the gospel that was hardwired into the commandments from the very beginning. I read to you at the beginning of this sermon, the end of the Ten Commandments. We hardly ever get there. If you really understood these commandments, attitude and action, they would crush you. And you would say, somehow God has got to provide some rescue, some repair. He's got to make a way out here. Verse 24. An altar of earth you shall make for me, and sacrifice on it your burnt offerings and your peace offerings, your sheep and your oxen. In every place where I cause my name to be remembered, I will come to you and bless you. I know these people, God says. Here's my holiness. Here's their record. They're going to be in trouble. And so I have made a way back to myself. It's going to be by sacrifice, by one substitute for another, the penalty that's actually due. But they need to understand something. The substitute that's going to come is not of their hands. Verse 23. You shall not make gods of silver to be with me, nor shall you make yourselves gods of... You cannot purchase my affection with silver or gold. That's not going to work. And if you make this altar to me for the sacrifice, don't even carve on the stone. Don't even chop the stones up. If you put your hand to it as though it's your work, it cannot show my grace. And so God says to his people, when you make an altar, don't you even touch the stones in such a way as to show your hand is your Savior. Instead, we read the last verse, which causes us to kind of snicker, you know. And you shall not go up by steps to my altar that your nakedness be not exposed. And we kind of think, oh, that's kind of funny. Except God is saying, regard me as holy. Regard me as the one who can deliver you. By my holiness, not by anything in your part. Because not what you purchase and not what you perform is going to make you right with me. And when my heart knows that, I long for that kind of God. And I actually want to honor him. As Jesus came down from the mountain, we read these words in Matthew 8. When he came down from the mountain, great crowds followed him. And behold, a leper came to him and knelt before him saying, Lord, if you will, you can make me clean. And Jesus stretched out his hand and touched him saying, I will be clean. What happens when you read these Ten Commandments and recognize that Jesus only intensifies the obligation? Oh God, you know how unclean I am. You know how wrong my heart as well as my actions. Is there any way back to you? Can you make me clean? And he said, from the beginning I was teaching you, I can. I will. Not by the work of your hands. You can't bribe me. You can't leverage me. But if you will by faith trust I have made a way by the work of my Son, you will be clean. And then what do our hearts say? Show me how I can walk with you now. Show me how I can honor you. Show me a way that's safe and good. Teach me your ways, O Lord. And he says, okay, I have. This won't gain my love, but you can respond to my grace and know my love even more richly in every day of your life.
4: 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This is Brian Chappell. I'm so glad you chose to spend some of your valuable time studying the scriptures with me today. 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Heavenly Father, your understanding of this world is beyond what I can imagine, and your love for me more than I can fathom. So I come seeking your wisdom and trusting your heart. 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For then we shall be truly blessed. I pray this in Jesus' name. Amen.
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6: 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I'm Sharon Knotts, thanking you for joining us today, because we know faith comes by hearing, and hearing by the Word of God. Today's message by my father, Brother Hardy, is entitled, God's Vineyard. I believe this word will do a work in your heart to inspire you to yield to the working of the Holy Spirit in your life, to bring forth much fruit for His glory, because the greatest danger for any Christian is to become barren and unfruitful. And now, God's Vineyard.
15: The good plant brings forth some 30, some 60, and some 100-fold. I believe God's going to require more out of this church. I believe we might be in the 100-fold category. All of the word that He's sowed. I know in 50 years of my ministry, one of the key verses is this fourth verse. Abide in me, and don't do anything that will cause me be separated from you, and I in you, as the branches cannot bear fruit of itself except it abide in the vine, and the word would be better in our language now, remain in the vine, no more than you except you abide or remain in me. You cannot bring forth the fruit of righteousness and the fruit of the Spirit if you don't remain in Jesus. If you're out in the world, if you're in the flesh, you're not going to bring forth fruit. You're drying up. You're shriveling up. And if you dry up long enough and shrivel up long enough, you will have started a process that cannot be reversed. I want to get some miracle growth for that azalea. But it ain't going to help the dead branches I took out. This looks pretty. I'm happy. But it's only half the size it was last year. Can't afford it. I got to get them branches into church. I got to get that plant in there so he can hear the word and get cleansed. Get that sap running in them. He's my rock, my sword, my shield. He's a wheel in the middle of the wheel. You got to abide in Jesus. The devil's job is to separate you from the vine. And if you were separated from the vine, you will not produce fruit. And God will have to take your branch out. Abide in me and I in you, as the branches cannot bear fruit of itself except it abide in the vine, and no more can you except you abide in me. I am the vine, ye are the branches. He that abideth in me and I in him, the same brings forth fruit, much fruit. For without me you can do nada, zilch, zero, nothing. Sixth verse. If a man abide not in me, he is cast forth as a branch. You're cast forth as a branch. And what happened? And is withered. You're not totally dead while you're in the vine, but when he casts you forth, then you wither. And men gather them and cast them in the fire, and they are burned. Because the branch is no good except to bring forth fruit. It's an unprofitable piece of wood except for fire. If you abide in me and my words abide in you, you shall ask what you will and it shall be done. You're not abiding in the Lord, and if you're not bringing fruit, your prayer's not getting answered. You know, a calamity comes and you're trying to get a hold of God. God don't hear you because you ain't got no fruit on your vine. God ain't playing church. You might be playing church. God isn't playing church. God's in the business to save souls, and if he didn't spare the angels that sinned, and he didn't spare Sodom and Gomorrah, and he didn't spare Noah's generation, and he didn't spare his choice vine and pleasant plant, Israel and Judah, how shall we escape if we neglect so great a salvation? If we neglect it, you don't come to church, you don't pray. You don't read your Bible. When you do come to church, a lot of you have divisions with your brother and your sister and causing contention. Man, where'd that come from? Don't you bring the devil in here in contention. That shows that you're not a fruit bearer. And I might ask the Lord, do you want me to help you remove it? They don't like me, Jesus. I just want the Lord to say, keep it up. Well done, thou good and faithful. Keep it up. A lot of times when I'm preaching and I know it's hot, the Lord says, well done, thy good and faithful servant. Well done. I'm ready. Seventh verse. If you abide in me, if means condition met, result will happen. And my words abide in you, because they're the ones that cleanse you. The word running from Jesus keeps his blood cleansing you. How many say amen? Then whatever you ask. It didn't even say pray, it just said ask. There's a whole bunch of words for prayer, and this one is the one that just means if you just go to your superior and ask him. Because see, if you want to raise, you don't go to your boss and start praying to him, do you? How many does that? Boss, I'm praying. Almighty boss. I got him beat. You usually pray before you go to the boss. Amen? And if you're praying because you got fruit on you, you're going to be praying. And you got fruit and you're in Jesus and you just like Jesus speaking. Father, you told me ask what I will and it shall be done unto me. Well, here's what I want. Now I'm back to hearing the song, Ain't Nobody Like Jehovah. Ain't nobody like Jehovah. How is the Father glorified? He said, glorify him in body and spirit. That's means we glorify him. But how do I use my body and spirit to glorify God? How is my Father glorified? Did you read the verse? Herein is my Father glorified, that you should bring forth much fruit. See, God is not satisfied with a little. When you first get saved, a little. But as you go on, and he's working on you and purging you, and the words are running from Jesus to you, the sap, he's looking for more and more and more and more. You start out, you begin to give 30. And then, man, next year he wants 60. The next year he wants the total amount you can get 100-fold. This is how my Father is glorified. You bring forth fruit. Because then the world sees God's power and love and grace in your life. They see, especially your friends and family, see the way you were and that what God has done through you. How many say amen? They see the change and they know that it only could take God. They said I was so bad that it would take a miracle. Then when God done it, they can see it's God doing a miracle. How many say amen? Herein, mark it. Put a star. I got the yellow outliner. Put a red star on the side. Herein is my Father.

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5: I like preparatory messages to help people to grow. I don't like judgment messages, but I know it's got to come. For whom the Lord loveth, he rebuketh and chasteneth every one that are his sons. That's Hebrews. If he loves you, you do wrong, he's going to rebuke you. You keep it up, he's going to chasten you. How many say amen? So that afterwards, what happens? The peaceful fruit of righteousness is brought forth. Now, I have got rid of the hot potato and passed it on to you. What are you going to do with this thing? Isn't the Lord good? He's a gentleman. He gives you a chance to examine yourself. Where are you at? I mean, this is no game. Don't let the devil trick you. Don't let him blind your mind, because your eternal soul depends on whether you're going to do this message. Some people think that God's going to wink at your sins, wink at your unfaithfulness, wink at your unproductiveness, wink at your fruitfulness, and sweep it under the rug. No, he's going to sweep you under the rug. He didn't spare Israel. He didn't spare Sodom and Gomorrah. He didn't spare Noah's day. He didn't spare the angels that are in chains waiting for the final judgment. And he didn't spare the temple of God where his name was supposed to be. All they had was glory in the place where his name was supposed to be. He wasn't there anymore. Wasn't no need anymore. The sacrifice system is not needed anymore. For by one sacrifice has Jesus perfected them that come to him always. And he sat down because his work is finished. The other high priests are standing there every day doing the same thing. But Jesus offered one sacrifice and then sat down on the right hand of the Father. Because salvation is tetelestai. It is finished.
6: Amen. What an insightful message by God's servant, Brother Hardy. God's Vineyard. This message, if you will allow it to penetrate deep into your spirit, will work the righteousness of Christ and the fruit of the Spirit in you and through you. Jesus said, I am the true vine, and my Father is the vine dresser, and you who believe in me are the branches. And like any good farmer, the Father is looking for fruit, good fruit, from every one of us. When one bears no fruit, he's cut out of the vine by the Father. And those who do bear fruit, he will prune that we might yield even more fruit. 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God sends his word to inspect our hearts to see if we are bringing forth godly fruit, and no one is exempt. Every branch will be inspected and pruned, and sadly, some will be removed. But this message can help us to cut away all that is barren and cultivate the spiritual things in our lives that will produce good fruit. 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Friends, if you've come to enjoy Sound of Faith programming with its classics by my father, R.G. Hardy, a true prophet of the Lord whose dynamic ministry has spanned 6 decades, and if you have been inspired by the teachings and exhortations the Lord has given to me, many that have been forged in the fiery trials of faith I endured after a serious back injury in 1992. 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
4: 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He's nobody's guru, but he does have honest answers to hard questions about the Bible. 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
3: Thank you, Matthew. Hi, Pete.
5: Happy Friday. Here it is.
3: You finished your book yet?
5: Yeah. But we're still editing. Yeah, I know. The gift that keeps on giving is guilt. I'm putting a note right now. We got to get this fired out. We got to get it done.
3: Just because you put it on your phone doesn't mean you'll do it. Listen, since I've been there and done that, I'm not going to stand in the crowd throwing the rocks.
5: Oh, man.
3: I've given that up a long time ago.
5: All right, we're getting on it.
3: I mean, really do. I'm really looking forward to that book. Your first book, Like Father, Like Son, is still changing lives. And if you guys haven't read it, you ought to get it. And also, go by ForgeTruth.com for all things God and all things Pete Owenson. As you know, Pete comes in and we answer questions on Friday, and we do love your questions. We love to talk about them. We love to think about them. 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
5: Amen. No.
3: I mean, you were wrong a lot. I wasn't. Well, I was wrong one time when I thought I was wrong.
5: Man, you repented of that, thinking you were wrong.
3: Listen, we do like your questions. 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And I've said it so many times that it's kind of like your favorite joke. You want to tell us that joke?
5: No.
3: Yeah, no. It's a funny joke.
5: No, I'm not telling it.
3: It ends with the word "you know." So you know what I'm going to say. Send money. We need it. If you can't, say a prayer. And if you can't, we understand. Okay, Pete, lead us in prayer, and we'll get to these questions.
5: Let's do it. Father, we do come into your presence now on this end of the week, so thankful that we belong to you, so thankful that we're your children, and that we could say that. Lord, we are humbled by the fact that you loved us and that you've redeemed us, and you really have changed our lives. And so, Lord, we honor you, we praise you, we will worship you this weekend. Be with our leaders, pastors, teachers, priests, worship directors, all those that are preparing, even right now. And, Lord, we pray that that time together as your people would be a glorious time. Until then, Lord, you know our needs. You know that we need your wisdom. We need your forgiveness. We need guidance for our key relationships, how to be good husbands and wives, how to raise our children, how to be good workers. We ask, Lord, that your word, as Steve said, would be opened up to us, that we could live productively and in a way that glorifies you in this world. We commit this time of Q&A to you now. I'm grateful again that we belong to you all through Jesus. And in his name we pray. Amen.
3: Amen. Pete, this is an email, and it gets into all kinds of issues. This person writes, in reading through the Old Testament, it seems that God chooses his people according to his purposes and plan. However, in the New Testament, it would seem that the sacrifice of Christ opens that choosing to all, yet this is apparently contingent on our response to the sacrifice of Christ. Am I correct in thinking then, by way of Christ's death and resurrection, God has chosen everyone, and then somehow it becomes up to us? John 3:16.
5: Wow. I mean, that's a deep theological question,
3: really is.
5: Right?
3: I don't think he knew or she knew how deep it is.
5: It really is.
3: First, let's deal with everybody went to hell until Jesus came, right?
5: No!
3: The New Testament is clear that the covenant people of God is not a new thing.
5: No.
3: And salvation was available before Jesus came.
5: Mm-hmm.
3: Now, it was expedited by the blood of Jesus Christ. That's always true. You don't get to heaven except through the blood.
5: Mm-hmm.
3: That's settled. Clearly biblical.
5: That's right.
3: It's clearly true. But the Old Testament, people say they looked forward to the coming Messiah and trusted in, and they were saved. No, they didn't. Some did, some didn't. But that's not the basis of the salvation.
5: So how were they saved in the Old Testament times?
3: Well, their faith was accounted as righteousness.
5: Mm-hmm.
3: And that's Hebrews 11. So it's still exactly the same thing.
5: Mm-hmm.
3: Our faith becomes far more defined, far more clear
5: mm-hmm.
3: as we get into the New Testament. And in fact, the Word becomes flesh, and Jesus is where we put our faith.
5: That's right. That's right.
3: So, alone.
5: So we look back in faith. They looked ahead in faith.
3: Yeah.
5: And it was clear or less clear depending upon who they were.
3: Yeah. Some of them would not have. But Hebrews 11 makes it clear that it's the faith.
5: That's right. The trust, essentially the trust in God, not in their own
3: exactly.
5: works.
3: Exactly. And Jesus isn't mentioned in that 11th chapter.
5: Right.
3: So he's talking about Old Testament saints who are saved.
5: Abraham believed God, and it was reckoned to him as righteousness.
3: Yeah, so that's true.
5: There is that looking ahead. And now as we think of this question then, it reminds me of what we're teaching at Forge now about in Ephesians 1. So go to Ephesians 1 and read verse 1 through 14, and you'll see that whole calling of God before the foundation of the world. So there's some powerful teaching here.
3: Oh, there really is. And there's not a period there in the Greek.
5: It's not. That's right.
3: And I know the scholars don't, but I do. Paul just couldn't stop.
5: That's right.
3: He got so excited about this message
5: yeah.
3: that he forgot to put in any periods.
5: You know, there's something to that. When you read Ephesians 1, 3 through 14, in particular, when he jumps into that praise, he is ecstatic. He's already finished Colossians. He's already finished Philippians, probably, and Philemon. And he's just kind of overwhelmed. I mean, I kind of think that might have been the order.
3: I agree.
5: And then he writes Ephesians, and he's just stunned by the grace of God.
3: It really is.
5: But there is calling there, and there's some details there. Go read that, and then you'll see.
3: And the scripture teaches responsibility and freedom,
5: right.
3: as this guy or lady suggested in the question. But it also teaches God's absolute sovereignty.
5: That's right.
3: And those are hard to reconcile.
5: That's right.
3: And if you've never stood before God and been confused, you're probably worshiping an idol.
5: Mm.
3: God is perfectly capable of working out mm-hmm. that difficulty, even if Aristotle couldn't. And so
5: that's right.
3: It's there. Okay, then that brings another issue that's a part of this. He seems to say the death of Christ, and it's not different from what Augustine or somebody said, the blood of Christ is sufficient.
5: Uh-huh.
3: For all sin, efficient to the elect.
5: Yes.
3: Or something like that.
5: It's sufficient for all, but efficient only for the elect.
3: And so he seems to suggest, and I don't know if I'd go there, but I understand what he's saying, that when Jesus died, that covered everything, all sin, in every place, in every time, but you have to reach out to it.
5: So it's up to us.
3: Yeah, it's kind of. And I'd probably want to flesh that out a little bit more, but I'm okay with that. I can go that way.
5: Well, when you get to Ephesians 2, you know, so we dealt with Ephesians 1, then when you get to 2, and the Apostle Paul says, you were dead in your trespasses and sin, and so he shows us how spiritually dead people can't resurrect themselves.
3: That's right,
5: dead. And so ultimately, the Christian praises God for accomplishing in his life something that we can't do ourselves.
3: That's true.
5: Yeah.
3: That's true. And it'll always have questions.
5: We always will.
3: And that's okay. His thoughts are not our thoughts, and our ways are not his ways.
5: That's right. That's right.
3: And Isaiah is right about that.
5: Yep.
3: This is an email. When God from the beginning of time knew Adam would sin, why did he create Adam at all?
5: We should write a book about that, that we know the inside, you know?
3: Yeah, well, you ask him. I'm not sure. He did it for his own glory.
5: Yeah, that's the bottom line best answer.
3: That God would be glorified.
5: We really can't. I think when we get to heaven, we may well be able to discern more. But at this level from the scriptures, and for our pea-brain minds at this point to grasp such a lofty issue, but it is ultimately for his glory.
3: It really is, bottom line. In fact, that's what everything is for.
5: That's right. Revealing his goodness and grace.
3: And you know, when you look at the history of salvation, you realize that the dark side, the adversarial side, is necessary for his glory.
5: Mm.
3: Or it would be a sham and a pretense.
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5: With SRN News, I'm John Scott. The U.S. has struck Iran to respond to a drone attack a day earlier on a cargo ship in the Strait of Hormuz, a provocation that President Trump said violated the ceasefire. The president of Venezuela's National Assembly, Jorge Rodriguez, gave a fresh update earlier on the toll from the twin earthquakes that devastated Venezuela 2 days ago. 920 people have died. 3,360 have been injured. Utah's governor has restricted fireworks as the largest wildfire in the nation is continuing to grow. The Cottonwood Fire in southern Utah, which started Monday, has reached nearly 111 square miles, 0% contained. Dry, windy conditions fueling the wildfire. Red flag warnings also in effect in parts of California, Nevada, and Arizona. This is SRN News.
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13: 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Jesus is coming again. That's right. Jesus said in John 14:3, I will come again. 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
0: This is What's Right, What's Left with Pastor Ernie Sanders.
5: Good evening and welcome to another edition of What's Right, What's Left, the voice of the Christian resistance on this 26th day of June, 2026. And it's Friday Fight Night. And we three, the bold, the brave, and the courageous, are here to hold the fort. And the mighty Andrew stands as our sentry at the door. Hey,
6: that's
5: mighty Andrew.
6: That's right, Pastor.
5: You're there. You're going to keep out, the bad and the ugly tonight?
6: Oh, absolutely.
5: Alrighty. Well, like John Wayne, who defeated the bloody communist where and whenever he ran into him. World War One, World War Two, Vietnam, wherever the communists popped their heads, John was there. And likewise, big John McTernan. He has a message for the young and the dumb. Repent or perish. Hey, big John.
7: Yeah, Pastor Ernie, thank you for that nice introduction. And God bless you and all our listeners. Maybe we have a great show tonight.
5: Alrighty, I want to start out with a little bit of a sad note. Last week we did a program, and I had Jennifer on here, and that was Ray Twyford's sister. And Ray had been notified that he had died last Saturday. Now, you know, the very first person that the prison system is supposed to notify is the pastor, and which would be me, but they didn't. And I tell you, I've really, again, I've said there are some good people, but the Department of Corrections should be called the Department of Corruptions, really. And, well, today, here it is, Friday, over a week later, I get a letter from Ray. He had to have written this thing sometime last week before Saturday. And it's a suicide note. And in the note, he tells me, he goes on to say that, well, he said, I could not say the things that I wanted to say on the phone. And you really made my last days on this earth real nice. I would have already been gone if they had not postponed the fried chicken delivery. In other words, he was getting the food that he was getting was so bad there that he was finally going to somehow get a hold of, he was going to get some fried chicken. He says, I cannot go through another summer in this heat. They have a little slot in the sales where he was at, where there's a little bit of a window and, you know, just cracked open a couple inches where you could look outside, but the heat in those cells are terrible. And he said, the heat, the poor, poor food, and the pain, my psoriatic arthritis, he says, and they will not give me anything for pain at all. He says, I've been spitting up blood now after a year of taking, and I can't really read some medication. He says, for years I've been taking 100 count bottle. He goes on to say, and just to dull the pain just a little bit. He said, okay, Pastor, I want to thank you so much for all you have done for me. And again, I'm very sorry for the lie that I told you about the last funds you sent me. Well, he needed something, but actually he wanted the money to be able to buy some food, that fried chicken. But anyhow, and that was his note. It was his suicide note. And it's pretty bad when we have that kind of a system here in Ohio. The inmates, I mean, unless you're like a really bad inmate, you get treated better, it seems, than the guys that are the better. But anyhow, starting off on a better note, we need to get into the message tonight. And, John, we're going to be in Proverbs chapter 1. Oh, by the way, I've been telling folks I was going to preach on what is a Christian and what is the church, but I forgot. This is the 4th of July next week, and so that'll be my message. It'll be a 4th of July message, and we'll be having a 4th of July program right here. And, Big John, you'll be a part of that, won't you?
7: Yeah, Pastor Ernie, I will.
5: Yeah. In fact, when you was a kid in school, did they not call you Yankee Doodle?
7: In fact, it's funny. We should give the people a heads up. That's one of the things I'm going to be, shall we say, preaching or teaching or sharing history about is Yankee Doodle.
5: Yeah, they don't. Most people don't really know the real story behind that, do they?
7: No, it's hilarious, Pastor Ernie. It's quite the way it, I'm going to say, ends is incredible.
5: Well, they'll have to tune in on Thursday to hear it, huh? Alrighty.
7: Yes.
5: Let's start in Proverbs chapter 1. Would you read me verses 1 through 7?
7: Okay, just hold on here for a moment. The Proverbs, verse 1, the Proverbs of Solomon, the son of David, king of Israel. To know wisdom and instruction, to perceive the words of understanding, to worship the instruction, to receive the instruction of wisdom, justice, and judgment and equity, to give stability to the simple, and to the young man knowledge and discretion. A wise man will hear and will increase learning, and a man of understanding shall attain unto wise counsel. To understand a proverb and the interpretation of the words of the wise and their dark saying, the fear of the Lord is the beginning of knowledge, but fools despise wisdom and instruction.
5: Well, there's a lot of theological, let's say, theories on this, and when it comes to the Songs of Solomon here, or the Proverbs here, because obviously this is supposed to be Solomon writing this, but some believe that actually what Solomon is doing is repeating what his father had said to him. But others believe that this is Solomon actually speaking to Rehoboam, his son. But anyhow, it goes on to say here, the Proverbs of Solomon, the son of David, king of Israel, to know wisdom and instruction, to perceive the words of understanding, to receive the instruction of wisdom, justice, judgment, and equity. Now, so he starts off by talking about knowledge, okay? And knowledge is what? Knowledge means you're aware. It's awareness of facts, isn't it?
7: Yes, Pastor Ernie, and knowledge is very, very important. It's extremely important. My people perish for the lack of knowledge.
5: Absolutely. And then he goes to understanding. And understanding is the comprehension, meaning of the interrelationship of the facts, right, would you say?
7: Yeah, I look at it like 2 and 2 is 4. You know, you understand math, 2 and 2 is 4. So understanding means how things operate, how things work, how things happen.
5: You know that new math that they were trying to put in the public schools some years ago here, 2 and 2 didn't come out to be 4, okay? That was that new substitute that they had for math. But anyhow, instruction, that word there that they use here in the Hebrew is the same for correction, and that's kind of like a reception of knowledge and understanding, isn't it, would you say?
7: Instruction of wisdom. Well, yep. It would be how to use wisdom. You know, instruction of wisdom.
5: And then discretion. Discretion. He's talking about, that would be the kind of like the ingenuity of planning and how to use facts, wouldn't it be?
7: Yeah.
5: Is it, it's all dealing with facts here. I mean, this is what the Bible deals with wisdom and facts. Then he talks about learning. That means the absorption and retention of the facts that are in use. Wisdom. It starts out with wisdom. And wisdom is the ability to use one's knowledge and understanding effectively, isn't it?
7: Yeah, to be wise is to be very careful about what you're doing, what you're saying. So wisdom, you know, when you're young, you may be a hothead and ready to fight. And then as you get older, you get wise, and you realize that that's not what you do.
5: That's because you can't whoop them as easy as you could when you were young, huh? And then the wise counsel, that's the ability to convey wisdom to others with good advice. I wish that President Trump would have someone other than Paula White for his... I'm really amazed at that. But anyhow, he goes on. He says, "My son, hear the instruction of thy father, and forsake not the law of thy mother, for they shall be an ornament of grace unto the head, and chains about thy neck." And so, here, let's... we're going to be dealing tonight, because these next verses, John, starting with verse 10 all the way through 19, deal with what we call today communism. They deal with what we call communism. So, my son, if sinners entice thee, consent thou not. If they say, come with us, let us lay wait for blood. Let us lurk privately for innocent without cause. How does that apply to today, to the communism of today?
7: Oh, that bloodshed, that's how they, in the end, that's how they advance their agenda, and they clean out anybody that's against them.
5: Okay. Have you ever heard of a communist takeover of a nation or a people where there wasn't a bloodbath?
7: We talked about that earlier, Pastor Ernie. We can go nation after nation, and there's always been a bloodbath, always. Now, we go back into the 70s and think of Cambodia. What did they kill, a third of the population?
5: That's yeah.
7: Right.
5: Yeah.
7: And they killed 1 million people when they took over Vietnam. And in China, what is it, 100 million?
5: They yeah. Killed? Yeah, it was 90 million in, yeah.
7: Yeah, Russia was, what, 20 million?
5: And so,
7: Cuba.
5: Actually,
7: look at Cuba.
5: Well, actually, in Russia, it was more than 20 million. I mean, over the period of time, they starved as many as from the beginning to the end, as many as 60 million. That, you know, they did that died from starvation, that died from sickness. So, you know, I mean, when you take the food away from the people, they were mixing sawdust with their food in Russia just to. To have something so they wouldn't have hunger pains.
7: The heart of that, Pastor Ernie, was the Ukraine.
5: Oh, yeah.
7: The Ukrainians weren't going along with Stalin and communism. So So what they did was all the food that was planted, they took it out. They trucked it out of the Ukraine and left the people starving. And the estimate is about 6 million Ukrainians starved in the 1930s. It was deliberate genocide by the communists against the Ukrainian people.
5: So communism and Satanism is one of the same. Okay, we will be using again in the next time that we have Pledge Week. We're going to be using our Marx and Satan. Was Karl Marx a Satanist? Absolutely, he was a hardcore Satanism. Communism, Marxism is completely built on Satanism today, and so these young fools that are adopting communism, do you think that those young fools realize that they're embracing Satanism?
7: Some do. I think a few do, but the majority don't. And what did Lenin call people like that, they're 30?
5: Well, the proletariat, but he called them... hold on just one minute. Let me remember this because it had necessary. Let's see, they were useful. Idiots. Yeah, useful. Useful idiots. Useful idiots, yeah. That's what they referred to as useful idiots. Let us swallow them up alive at the grave and go down as those that go down into the pit. We shall find all precious substance. We shall fill our houses with spoil. So when you take over in the Communist Party, they split that amongst the people. It's usually something like 60% of it go to the 2%, and the other 40% gets divided amongst the masses. But when you have these people today, like Bernie Sanders or George Soros, when they talk about feeding the hungry or whatever, the common people. They're not common people, are they? Bernie Sanders says, how many mansions does he own? He was a Polish Jew. His family was both Polish and Russian Jews. And the most anti-Semitic people I've ever met have all been apostate Jews, every one of them. And do you see what's happening now? You see the communists are scaring. They're scaring people like Chuckie Schumer. Chuckie Schumer now is turning, he's now becoming anti-Israel. In fact, Trump called him, he called him a Hezbollah. He said, no,
7: Hamas.
5: Yeah, he called him So Chuckie Schumer, and the same thing with that other...
7: Hakeem Jeffries.
5: Yeah. They're all, they're too afraid. They're afraid of the loud, boisterous young communists. He says here, cast in thy lot among us, let us all have one purse. Boy, if that's not communism, I don't know what is, you know. My son, walk not thou in thy way with them, refrain thy foot from their path. For their feet run to evil, and they haste to shed blood. You know, when it comes to how many, just think in this country, how many babies they've killed, about 160 million unborn babies in this country. When they say 65 million, that's baloney. Believe me, it's double that. Surely in vain the net is spread in the sight of the bird. That shows you the stupidity of the Communist Party. And boy, do we have a lot of stupidity in these young communists, don't we?
7: Really, Pastor Ernie, it's like they know nothing about history, or they don't care, one or the other. But I would think nothing about history. And they know nothing about economics. I mean, communism is like trying to pull yourself up by your socks, you know?
5: Yeah.
7: They know nothing about how they've the rulers of it, how they're elite, and everybody else is subjected to them. There's no freedom of speech. There's no nothing. And either they're super ignorant or they don't care.
5: So now you've got Moron Mandumi. He has become the new leader of the communist, the young communist, what they call Democratic Communist Party. Everyone who wants to be anyone within that now has to kiss his ring. And so Moron, he's come up with some bright ideas. He puts a freeze on the rent and what landlords can charge for rent. Forget about inflation and that. So what is that going to do? Automatically, it's already doing it. Landlords are selling their property, even taking a loss, and they're getting out. They're leaving. They're leaving New York in huge numbers, like in California. Do you know in California, in the last few years, they've lost 2 million people have moved out of California. So now New York City, all the big money is leaving there in large numbers. So what's going to happen? So if you put a freeze on property and they don't have the money to come in to keep the upkeep on the property is going to turn into slums, aren't they?
7: Yeah, exactly right, Pastor. Exactly right. So with communism now, where is Mandami going to get all the money to pay, we'll say, the police, the fire department, the teachers, the garbage pickup, who else is there? The welfare for all. They're giving everybody welfare. So where does that money come from if it's not being generated, like from New York City?
5: Well, that's a very good question, because I don't think they can depend too much upon federal funding now that they've become a communist country, unless Trump decides to federalize New York City, which he could do. But do you think he's just going to sit back and let it implode?
7: Well, I think, Pastor Ernie, my opinion is I think it's needed. The people have to see what they elected. They can't be bailed out. And New York State is in big debt, huge debt. So New York State has no money to give to New York City. And if Trump holds it back, now you see communism. The people need to see what communism is.
5: So we're going to watch that. We're going to see these other cities are going down the same route. They're in Boston. They're in New Jersey, Maryland.
7: Seattle.
5: I think Seattle is where they're having. Are they not going to have the World Cup there play in Seattle? I believe that.
7: I think they did already. They might be again, but I think they did already.
5: Because the Iranian World Cup team was saying that they might not play because of they found flying the Sodomite flag. They want to fly the Sodomite flag there. And they said they don't want to be in a stadium with a Sodomite flag. That's for Democrats. A lot of Democrats are Sodomites, okay? A lot of them out there nowadays, more and more, In fact, they believe that sodomy is not only acceptable, but it's preferable. So, anyhow, there you go.
7: Well, Pastor Ernie, how is that going to work out with these imams and Muslims? Right now they're getting cozy with each other, the double Dems and the Muslims. But project this a little bit into the future. How are they going to get along? You follow over the homosexual issue. How?
5: Did you ever listen to Al Jazeera? Right on
7: no.
5: The radio, on the internet? Okay. It's a Muslim stations, okay. And I listened to them a couple of times, and they had a conversation going, and here these people were calling in. Usually, these Muslim women are not said to be so outspoken, but we're seeing that you know, that many of them, like you have out there today in our Congress, Ihan or whatever her name is, and that they're outspoken. But these women were calling in, and they were yelling at their the Muslim, was it Muftis or whatever, and they were saying that the communists are going to betray us. You can't trust the communists. They're going to betray us. Because they were talking about, you know, as the old saying, the enemy of my enemy is my friend. You know what? Hang tight. We're up against a break. I'll bring this. We'll pick this up on the other side.

Why are you marching, son? I'd really like to know. Because of Valley Forge, or perhaps the Alamo? Or one if by land, two if by sea? A trumpet's call, the will to be free? What of a man who stood straight and tall, who wept silent tears when he saw brave men fall? No matter, no difference, the blue or the gray, all were his brothers. How often he'd pray. And what of Antietam, that now peaceful stream where the water blood red glittered and gleamed? Appomattox, Chickamauga, Vicksburg, Bull Run, Cumberland, Gettysburg, and then Washington. Why are you marching, son? In Flanders field, how proud were they whose forms beneath the poppies lay? Men who saw Verdun and died at the Marne, Soissons, and those who tried the fearful foe at Chateau Thierry, who fought, bled, whose hearts grew weary, but in whose minds one thought kept churning, that the torch of liberty keep burning. Why are you marching, son? The plain swarmed in, and the rising sun glowed fiercely on the evil done to men whose blood runs through our veins. Men who died, whose remains lie forever locked in waters deep. Now is it right that they should sleep while the warm sea laps at a twisted hull and see the torch of liberty grow dull? Anzio, Cassino, Poe, Saint-Mary-Glace, Limon, St. Lo, Garda Lake and Buchenwald. On and on the roll is called. And why? Why are you marching, son? Bugles shrilled in the frozen night, and at first dawn, the awful sight of seas of men, row after row left to die on blood-stained snow. Busan, Pyongyang, Suwon, Gyeongju, and blood red ran the swift Yalu. In South Vietnam, the big guns roared, and once again we fought a war to honor a pledge our nation gave to help that little country save her people from the certainty that she'd be ruled by tyranny. No matter where the big guns roar, our fighting men, like those before, take the torch we all held dear and face freedom's enemies without fear. Our fathers died from sea to sea and blessed the torch of liberty. Why? Why are you marching, son?

0: All right, I can tell you. I've got a message for the young and the dumb out there, for the communists. There's a whole lot of us. A whole lot of us would rather be dead than red. And we're not going to give up, you know, not a bit. We won't step back a bit. We're going to come right at you, young and dumb communist. And we're hoping that you grow out of this and get over it. But anyhow, I was telling you, John, about El Cazera. And here, they were talking to these Muslim leaders there. And they said, because the enemy of our enemy is our friends, and we are working with the communists, okay, as allies to defeat the Christians and the Jews. We have to defeat the Christians and the Jews. And so these people, they were women, actually, were saying, but they're going to turn on us. The communists will turn on us. And his answer was, no, we'll turn on them first. Now, think about that. What is the Muslim's attitude where it comes from the non-Muslims, okay? Are you still there, John?
1: Yeah, Pastor Ernie.
0: So what the Muslim attitude here towards the infidels, okay, is it all right to lie to an infidel?
1: Yes.
0: Is it all right to betray an infidel?
1: Yes.
0: Is it all right to kill an infidel for Allah's sake?
1: Yes.
0: So their attitude is that they will turn upon the communists. And what about now we go to the communism? What did Karl Marx always... Communism is Satanism, folks. They just don't understand that. They just don't understand. Karl Marx was a hardcore communist, or Satanist, rather. And so what would their attitude be? Remember what Marx said, that there's got to be a continuous revolution. The revolution must be continuous. It must continue on and on. When you take down one government, set up another, you've got to take that one down too. And so here, the mindset, do you think that the communists will have towards the Muslims?
1: Well, it's exactly the same.
0: So even today, as we're there, they don't trust each other, do they?
1: They're using each other, Pastor Ernie. And at the end, see, their goal right now is to take down America. So if

0: When the world is just too much, turn it off and turn on positive, encouraging K-Love.
1: I'm gonna praise.
0: World off. K-Love on.
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6: Well, that's all good. Well and good, but I think it's too late. And there's so many Muslims in England. And let's put it this way. It may not be too late, but I think to defeat Islam, there's going to be a lot of bloodshed, Seth Kearney.
5: Well, yeah, but let me tell you, it would be that way in this country, because right now it's an estimated, right now in America, that there are 20 million, there's more than 20 million armed Americans, hundreds of millions armed Americans, but there's 20 million armed Americans who are willing to, who will fight, who will stand up and go out and fight for their freedom, and not cower and not cut and run. And so 20 million is a good sized army, isn't it?
6: Oh, yeah. Yeah, that just has to be harnessed, Pastor Ernie. That's all we need is to be harnessed in direction and leadership. And it wouldn't take long to have an incredible militia here.
5: Well, it would happen pretty fast, but because people would learn in a hurry that when that starts, you better choose your side, because if you try to stay in the middle, you're going to get shot at from both sides, huh? And so, So then you would see that number increase. Far from 20 million, people would start saying, "Look, I'm gonna try to find some guts, you know, put on my big boy pants and get out here and try to stand for freedom." So we have to send a message. This senator, Elisa Slotkin, she's the one, she's that young senator, female senator now. She says that the Democrats need to purge the old leadership. The current leaders, Hakeem Jeffries and Chuckie Schumer, well, they have to go. They have to go, she said. And they're afraid to stand up. They're afraid to stand against them. But now, it's an interesting thing, because AOC right now is the AOC. She has not endorsed any of these real crazy radical communists yet, except for, what's his name, Moron, Damani himself. But she's kind of holding back on some of these, where she doesn't want to be associated with some of the real hardcore crazies, like the woman who was running for Congress there in New York, where she comes right out. She wants to and says it. You got to eliminate the old Democrats, and you got to eliminate the Christians and the Jews. I mean, she's right out there saying it, and so
6: Mr. Ernie. Isn't that right out of what you hear about Lenin and Stalin and all of that purge? You got to purge. Isn't that, that's like a what do you call it? A sacred word for the communists, purge. Purge them all away.
5: Absolutely.
6: And what the Chinese communists, what did they do? They purged. Pastor Ernie, I don't know how many they did. I mean, I hear also...
5: 90 million, it was... 100 million. Yeah, the history books have it at 90 million the last time I had read, you know, that they had...
6: Yeah.
5: During Mao's time.
6: 90 million people, Pastor Ernie. 90 million they purged.
5: Yeah.
6: And then you get in with Lenin, followed by Stalin... And it's, I don't know, 20 million by Lenin, and then what, another 20 million by Stalin?
5: Probably, yeah. They say that the Russia and all, they killed or starved to death 60 million people altogether.
6: Okay, all right. Yeah, I believe that. I believe it. Certainly, I'm going to say at a minimum 40 million.

0: 60 million yen. These are communists, folks. And they, what's the difference between the communist here and the communist in China and the communist in Russia and the communist in Cambodia and Vietnam? And then when the communists took over Poland, they had the purges. And or Hungary, all of them were purged. They had purges taking place.
1: Well, you know, one of the differences...
0: Cuba, that's a good one.
1: Yeah. Yeah, look what Castro did. And but anyhow, well, here's one of the differences. These young communists here, for the most part, come from wealthy families. They're not, you know, they're out there talking about, like that nutcase that's running for Senate in Maine. He comes from a wealthy family. He's not what people think. You have the very same thing with this woman who from New York, Alexandria Cortez. She comes from a wealthy family, so most of these people are from wealthy. Especially these women, because they have been targeting them in the universities. You know, they're indoctrination centers into cultural Marxism, and they're the easiest one to indoctrinate because in the area right there, discernment is their weak spot. And that is extremely obvious because of that's where all of this woke lunacy, absolute woke lunacy, comes from that area there. And so.
0: Yeah, and Pastor Ernie, tied directly into that is very effeminate men.
1: Yeah, with the Democrats, that is a tendency. Their males seem to be very effeminate, and they're having. And one of the reasons that the Democratic Party is having such a hard time recruiting men, young men. I'm not talking about just you can be a male without being a man for sure. Is because they this thing about toxic masculinity. Any man who is manly. Any man who is biblically manly, they say it's toxic masculinity, and men don't want any part of that. They just don't want any part of that. That's why they're moving back towards conservatism. In fact, a lot of them are moving back towards the Bible, and and so here are a couple things happening real fast. You know, see? Go ahead.
0: Yeah, Pastor Ernie. You have been at the abortion centers for many, many decades.
1: Yeah.
0: And so was I. Now, across the board, the men that I saw there were very effeminate and noticeably homosexual. A lot.
1: Oh, yeah. Oh, yeah.
0: You noticed that, didn't you, Pastor Ernie?
1: Oh, yeah. Absolutely.
0: Yeah. And then the women... I'm just
1: lesbians.
0: Make a blank statement. Yes, but they were the most homely women that I've ever seen. The pro-life women, they didn't have to be beautiful, but they were feminine.
1: Yeah.
0: All of them. And the pro-abortion women were the most unfeminine, homely, that I've ever seen.
1: And they hated men. They hated men. They all hate men, okay? You know, it's like they probably didn't have a strong father figure in their lives for one reason or other, but they hated men. They loved death, and they hated God. And they're all, I never knew one, and believe me, I was out there preaching in front of those bloody places for over 45 years. But I never met one that wasn't a lesbian. Not one of those what they call escorts. We call them death escorts. Not one did I ever meet that wasn't a lesbian. So,
0: Ernie, do you notice that in politics too? Have you ever seen? I don't know why, but demonic or something. You know, how about Janet Reno? Have you ever seen a conservative politician female that looks like Janet Reno?
1: No. You had,
0: so there's something that happens to women and then effeminate men. You know, there's something that happens when you go down that road path, Ernie. They physically change, like.
1: You had in those congressional hearings today, you had that, you got that crazy old blue-haired woman.
0: Oh, yes. I watched every minute of that. I watched every minute, Pastor Ernie, with her.
1: That woman is, she has lost her mind. I mean, just really lost her mind, hasn't she?
0: But she fits it. She's got green or blue hair, and she looks so homely. And you just don't see godly women like that. You can see the demeanor. You can see grace in there that from coming from them and all that. So it's pretty clear. When you go out to the abortion centers and you see what's, you know, the abortion defenders and promoters, then you see the pro-life people and men are men and women are women, but not on the other side, Pastor. It's like a zoo on the other side.
1: And you know that. And another thing, those gals are not too smart. I've never met one of them that had a very high IQ. Have you?
0: I don't think I really acted with them too much on that level, but I would say the ones that I did, yeah, they weren't all that smart, no.
1: Okay, years ago I did a number of radio and television programs. I went on Fox News, and where they had when they first really got started, and they would actually set an ambush for me. But I knew that they would do that. But I went on there anyhow, talking about the adoption. Why should lesbians be able to adopt? And then also the abortion issue, the murder of babies. And when these women were on to go against me, and it was so easy to defeat them. I mean, it was just so, so easy. They were just, you know, I used God's word, the Bible, and just shut them down so quickly. And, the times and the years, I can remember some things out there on the streets. I remember one time, We were out there protesting, and this car stops right, slams on the brakes right in the middle of the road. This redheaded woman, screaming redheaded woman, she jumps out, she runs over, and she starts screaming to me, "This is my body. This is my body." I says, "I can see that, and I feel real bad for you. I wish there was something." And everybody started laughing at her, but you know, she just jumped in her and she stormed out. Okay, I had another one. I was out there. We had a rally. I was preaching. She runs up, and she bends over, like she's going to pick something up, and then she looks up at me, and why she did that I don't know, but she says, "Do you have a uterus?" Now, how many guys ever have that asked, right? I said, "Well, not right here with me right now, but I could probably get one if you give me the time." And just the look on her face, you ought to have seen, like, she didn't know what, like, that you froze it, okay? I mean, these gals are not real smart at all, okay?
0: And, Pastor Ernie, while you're on stories, let me just tell you one. There was about a 6'4", 6'5" guy at the abortion center in Harrisburg, Pennsylvania. And he was transgender. He had lipstick and makeup on and all this. And I was talking to him, and I was calling him sir. And all the pro-life people were with me, and all the pro-aborts were over with this guy. And I wouldn't refer to him as anything but sir. So he said to me in a deep voice, he said, "You call me sir one more time, and I'm going to kick your so-and-so and give you the beating of your life." And I looked at him, and I said, "Sir, that doesn't sound very ladylike to me."
1: That, yeah,
0: everybody,
1: I got.
0: Even I, oh, the pro boards, everybody was howling, laughing, and he was gritting his teeth at me, walking back and forth, and then that's all. I didn't say anything more to him, and he didn't do anything to me. But that's why I said, sir, that doesn't sound very ladylike to me.
1: We had the biggest woman I'd ever seen. She was probably 6'8", 6'9". And do you ever remember that the women's wrestling, WWW, they had a woman on her called Mount Fuji? It's a great big giant woman. But anyhow, so I'm out to the abortion mill, and I'm preaching, and all of a sudden here this huge woman comes out. She stands there in front of the doors with her hands on her hip. And so I said, wait a minute. I said, I know you. I said, you're that woman wrestler. You're Mount Fuji, aren't you? And she just sat and looked, and she didn't know what to say. So I yelled down the sidewalk, hey, fellas, come on down here. That Mount Fuji's down here. Okay. So her face is turning red now. And so Myron comes along. Now, Myron was wearing his combat boots, his black leather jacket. Myron's got a... Did you ever see that guy, Jack Elam? He used to be on... always played the villain in the movies. One eye would look off kind of to the right and the other straight.
0: Oh, yeah.
1: Well, Myron looked just like him. Looked just like him, except for he's a much bigger, you know, a bigger version. So Myron come down, and Myron had been electrocuted working up on those towers, great gas drills at night. And he had been in a knife fight and had a scar down his face. And anyhow, so Myron comes down the sidewalk, and I said, look here, Myron, you know who that is? He said, who is it? I said, that's Mount Fuji. By now, her face is really red. So Myron goes and he takes his boot and he draws a line in the sand. And he says, Fuji. And then he had a mouthful of tobacco. He spit down. He said, you step on over this line. We'll find out who's the king of this man's mountain. Fuji takes off running. She screams, and she runs down the sidewalk. And Myron looks at her. He spits again, and he says, she wasn't much. I couldn't believe it. We're coming up. But there went their champion. They brought their champion out there. And that was... See, folks missed a lot of excitement. They could have been out there helping us save babies and having a lot of fun. I used to tell these people, come on out and help us. Help us save some babies. And sometimes you get a lot of entertainment out there when that happens. How much time do I have there?
0: I was with you in front of that abortion center there outside of Cleveland, and there was a crowd of pro-aborts out in front. And I went there with my signs, and I joined in the middle of them.
1: Yeah, I know. I remember that, yeah.
0: People thought it was a pro-life rally. and it's all the pro-aborts, and they were begging me to leave. They were pleading for me to leave. And I said, no, you leave. So they left.
1: Yeah, I remember. I remember that security guard where he was out there. You were preaching at him, and he come running around his back of the building, and he runs directly into me. He said, oh, no. He said, he's on one side, and you're on the other. And he couldn't stand the Word of God. He just could not take the Word of God. But we're coming up to a break, and we'll be back right after this with a whole lot more. Don't go away. We're going to open the phone lines. Be right back.
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1: All right, we're back. We're going to open the phone lines and take some calls. But, boy, we really have to, Big John, we got a lot of news we got to get out. So the phone lines are open now at 216-901-0933, 216-901-0933. Did you see James Comey? Did you see... He was being deposed by Josh Hawley, and they were going after old Comey. He's you know, the chickens have come home to roost, haven't they?
0: Yeah, I didn't see that, Ernie. Give me some details about it.
1: Well, they were asking him. The thing was, did you know that the FBI was spying on President Trump? Well, of course he knew. He was the one that was giving the orders, okay? And he, you know, he tried to talk all the way around it, but Holly just asked again, did you know, okay, that President Trump, see, that's spying on the President of the United States. And so he's caught red-handed on that, but he tried to talk his way out of all kinds of stuff, but he's...
0: Did he perjure himself?
1: I think he's every time he speaks. I think he purged himself. Yeah, he was much more careful today than I've ever seen him in the past, and so, but I think he's going to be doing some jail time. What do you think,
0: Pastor Ernie? I hope so, but I'll believe it when I see it.
1: Well, if he doesn't do jail time, that's only because he's turned over, and now's the time when they're all going to wonder who's going to turn over on who. And if I was Obama, I would really be worrying. Trump held that meeting, that conference, right in what they call the decision room or whatever that is at the White House, where he named the people that were there at the meeting. They have the video. They have the tapes of that. Of the meeting, Obama was there, Brennan was there, Biden was there, Obama's handler, what was her name, the woman, she was there. The only one that they didn't mention was Chris Ray. They didn't mention Chris Ray, but all Clapper was there. And so Trump said, you know, these are the people who were there, and these people, this whole conspiracy thing, and Trump said they're going to go to jail. So we'll see. I mean, he's got the evidence. They got the tape. Now they actually have somebody there as the attorney general who's going after these people. In fact, you know that John Bolton pleads guilty. He faces up to 10 years in prison for mishandling classified national defense secrets. And now you know that there's only one way that Bolton is not going to, if Bolton doesn't go to jail, that means what? That means he's turned over. That's the way they always work. That's the way they always hit work. Bolton, 77, faced an 18-count indictment that had accused him of both transmitting and retaining highly sensitive classified materials during his and after his time in the Trump administration. Bolton served as a national security advisor from April 2018 until September 2019. Prosecutors alleged that while he was in his role, he created extensive diary-like entries and notes detailing his activities, meetings with foreign leaders, intelligence briefings, and sensitive policy discussions. He then transmitted more than 1,000 pages of this material, some classified it up to the top secret SCI level via his personal AOL email account and messaging applications to two unauthorized individuals. So they have Bolton. Bolton betrayed. He turned on Trump and betrayed him. And when he did that, he turned on us, didn't he?
0: Yes, Pastor Ernie. And I mean, the guy is dumb. I mean, he never thought that Trump would come back into office. I think that's what happened. But it's so dumb to do email. How stupid can you be? But I think, Pastor Ernie, they had enough on him to get him to talk to what he knew, because he was in the inner circle for the Trump haters and working with them. So I wouldn't be surprised, because it went kind of quick, him pleading and all of that, that he's given them information. He's given the Justice Department information.
1: Yeah, that's pretty obvious. All right. Did you say we had a caller? Andy? I think Andy's on the phones. I think we may have some callers. But anyhow, I was going to... A couple fast ones that just came out today. Did you know that 31% of all the women that had crossed over, that Biden brought in all those illegals, 31% of them had been raped at least once, many of them multiple times. Now, do you notice how sympathetic these Democratic congresswomen and these Democratic women are towards all these women that got raped all these times? Did you hear any tears?
0: They never talk about it. They never talk about it.
1: No. As long as it's for the cause of communism.
0: Yes,
1: for evil.
0: Exactly right, there, Bernie. Yes, you're exactly right. 100% right.
1: So, unbelievable how wicked these people are.
0: Don't the Muslims do the same thing?
1: Yeah.
0: You know, like Hamas, all those civilians that were being killed, aren't they martyrs for Allah?
1: Some of them were, yeah.
0: So that's the way they look at them. That's the way they look at them. They were martyrs for Allah.
1: All right, Trump says religious liberty has made America great. Obama and Biden had 300 counts of violations of religious liberty and were reported, over 300 accounts, many with, many were drummed out. Christians were drummed out of the military under Obama and Biden for their religious beliefs, and many pro-lifers were sent to prison for their religious beliefs. And so here, the very first thing the communists do when they take over a country is outlaw God. They outlaw God, and they become the government becomes God. And that's exactly what moron dumb Manny is doing there in New York City. They're trying to outlaw God. And so
0: how's that going to work, though, because he claims to be a Shiite Muslim and Allah and all of this. He said Allah put him in office. So what do they do with that now?
1: Well, that's going to be interesting because you're going to see which one of their natures takes over, the communist or the Muslim. And that's, of course, you know, God's not the author of confusion. You know who is. And so there you go. So anyhow, Trump says, come on, communists. He's calling the communists. He says, let's get it over with. Game is on. Game is on, commies. In fact, have you seen the communists now, all these young communists, Delmande and others, they've got their own dance. Have you seen their dance?
0: No, you told me about it, but no, I haven't seen it.
1: Yeah, they've got their own dance now. They're all up on the Internet, all doing their own dance. They picked that up. They want to try to outdo the Trump dance.
0: So, oh, Pastor Ernie, I shared with you the goals of the communists when we had that discussion today. And they want to do away with the college there, the Electoral
1: The Electoral College. They want to do away with the Supreme Court.
0: And the presidency, that the president would be appointed by Congress. They want to do away with the presidency. And there were other things. So they want to do away with the Constitution. Wouldn't that be treason?
1: Everything they've been doing is treason.
0: Yeah. Yeah, we take oaths to defend and protect the Constitution. When I was an agent, I took an oath to defend and protect the Constitution. And when you join the military, you do that also.
1: All right. Yeah, you do. And some of us actually meant it, huh? And you have, unfortunately, you had those that were in the military, like that Mark, what's his name, Kelly, who didn't really necessarily mean what he said, huh?
0: Oh, the senator from Arizona?
1: Yeah.
0: Yeah.
1: And so, all right. Andy, you have to, I didn't hear whether or not you were saying we have callers, so you have to let me know. Okay, very good. I wanted to make sure. All right. Trump orders DOJ probe into the big oil. Says Americans are being gouged after Middle East peace breakthrough. I believe that. I was telling the people here this week, John, it was an amazing. I got gas. I stopped at the gas station. It was $2.69.9, meaning about, or not two, three. $3.69.9, meaning $3.70 a gallon. Right down the street, John, you know, now the gas stations there in that corner, they were all $3.70. Right down the street, you know, here they were $4.19.99 or $4.20, 50 cents more a gallon, 50 cents, you know, within a mile of each other. It was like they all got together, and decided this. So, that's a lot of money, 50 cents a gallon. And with my old Suburban, that would have been $15 right there. But anyhow, so President Donald Trump has ordered the Justice Department to investigate major oil companies over gasoline prices, accusing big oil of failing to pass sharply lower crude costs on the American workers and families fast enough. He's already had them on top of that already. In a Truth Social post Wednesday, Trump said oil companies are paying much less for crude, but have not lowered pump prices in proportion. The president's message that if the oil prices are falling, Americans should not be getting squeezed at the pump. What do you think, John?
0: Well, because we are self-sufficient with oil. So we're not getting oil from the Middle East, and what Iran is doing doesn't interfere us getting oil. So why are our prices rising so sharply if we're self-contained? And the reason is big oil, they go out on the market and they make, you know, billions and billions more on the open market rather than selling it here to America.
1: Absolutely. All right. Is Louisiana being set up for California-style mail-in ballots fraud. What do you think about these federal judges that are going, the Supreme Court ordered them not to go outside their jurisdiction, not to try to make rulings outside their jurisdictions, but they're totally ignoring the Supreme Court. What can they do about that? Because here, you know, Trump has that executive order to stop these, you know, mail-in ballots. Now the post office said they're not, for the midterms, they're not going to mail out. They're not going to mail any ballots out there because of such fraud. I mean, huge numbers. We've been reading the huge numbers of election fraud coming from these mail-in ballots. And in fact, I think it was, we just had one there just in Michigan alone, it was like 500,000 more ballots than there were registered voters in the state of Michigan. That's a lot, 500,000, don't you think?
0: Oh, yes, that's turning. And they had that one county in Georgia, Fulton County. I think that's where Atlanta is. It was 315,000 votes they found that were illegal in one county,
1: they weren't signed, they had no signatures.
0: And that was one county in Georgia.
1: Yeah, well, we've known they've got a reputation, just like people were asking me, how does this mayor Johnson and keep getting elected, get elected mayor in Chicago? He's got his popularity, if you want to call it, approval rating is 4%. 4%. Well, how could he get elected at that? Well, it's easy. It's called election fraud. That's how, you know, that goes back to the Daley machine. They remember the James Daley machine they had that back in the day when Kennedy ran against Nixon, and all those thousands and thousands, every single marker, headstone, every headstone in the cemetery voted. All those names on those headstones all were voting there. Who did you say we had in California? Katie. Let's go to California with Katie. Hey, Katie.
7: Hi, Pastor Ernie and gang, the whole crew. Happy TGIF, right?
1: All right.
7: And I did this job, made it through another week, you know? And
1: yeah.
7: I did want to talk to you. I paid $6.89 a gallon for premium in San Diego. We're a special kind of stupid here, so make you feel.
1: Did you say $8.89? Did you say $8.89? Well.
7: No, six.
1: Six.
7: $6.89, almost $7.
1: Well, I tell you, yeah.
7: Well, it's safe. It's tough to drive. You know, it's also, I'm wondering what we could do to do our own citizen takeover of Long Beach, because Gavin Newsom is spiteful and he shut down Long Beach.
1: Gavin Newsom's in a lot of trouble. It's coming, the chickens are coming home to roost, and his wife also, she was in some really dark stuff. She was into some very dark stuff. And
0: they're under federal investigation, Pastor, right?
1: She was involved with that Harvey Weinstein.
7: Oh, wow. Well, that's real evil piggery.
1: Yeah, you're telling me.
7: For lack of term, I don't know what else to say, but I know she's dirty and she's been laundering money through all these fake charities that she's just as, I heard Gavin Newsom say it on like YouTube, there was a clip of, I don't watch TV. I almost might be Amish. I don't even know why I have Wi-Fi in my house, because I don't have cable, and I just never watch TV anymore. It's so horrible that I just lost interest years ago. I would rather read, you know, or look at something online. But she was always into money laundering with him. And she's been dirty. And Gavin said a couple weeks ago, leave my wife out of it. Yeah, she's not innocent sitting at home knitting a sweater. She's
1: part,
7: she's the counselor. She's a soulmate into it.
1: Go ahead, John.
0: The IRS is after her and him. They're under a federal investigation.
1: Yeah, I know.
0: And
1: but
0: also, to speak to the caller here, many of the largest corporations in California have now come to Texas. Dallas and Houston are the two major cities.
7: I heard that, and I know that 2020, Elon Musk left. There was a woman that was state assembly, and she was awful, Lorena Gonzalez, and she told Elon, we'll leave. And then they hated him when he left, you know, typical Democrat behavior. You know, I know from reading the Bible, and I'm not any scholar, but I knew a long time ago, way back when Obama was in office, I kept seeing a correlation between Democrats and everything evil. Not just because we think differently, but it was everything Jesus said in the Gospels not to do. You know, the Democrats are for murdering babies. The Democrats are double-minded. The Democrats are hypocrites. It's everything that Jesus said don't do, they do. And I kept thinking, I think they're demonically infected, so to speak, because they all give an answer like they're reading off of a script sheet, like a music sheet. Whether you're 63 years old in Connecticut and a Democrat, or a 22-year-old in California, they all have the same rhetoric, same go-to. They used to get mad and start swearing at you when they couldn't segue out of a topic, when you weren't trying to corner them, but you were pointing out the truth and their hypocrisy. I think it actually triggers demonic entity inside of people when they get all mad and upset and just have a go-to as a meltdown.
1: Oh, I've noticed that. Yeah, I've noticed that you can't talk to them out there. I know when you confront them on the streets, right away they start using profanity. And
7: That's the devil.
1: Yeah, it is.
7: You know, and we're at the kind of the beginning of the end times, and so it seems to make sense. We live in a very, you know, westernized world where we have had too much of Hollywood, even with Christians, to tell us that it sounds.
1: Well, thank you.
7: I'm a nurse, and I don't do psych nursing, but I would venture to guess well over 50% of people that have psychiatric issues have demonic spirit inside of them. They have.
1: I would agree with you that a large part of that is exactly what it is. I wanted to say this very quick, but I found it amusing when your governor there. When he went, him and his wife went to Florida to go on vacation, and DeSantis said, "What's wrong? You couldn't afford to do it in California?" And
7: that is ironic. They would go to Florida. That is very weird. It's strange, because and like I was just telling your call screener that California is beautiful. I don't really want to move. I love it here. I really do enjoy that I haven't had a mosquito bite in 30 years. I enjoy that I don't have to shovel yellow dog pee-pee snow in February. I love it here. But why should we give up some of the nicest parts to the evil people? If you look, the evil people, like a very, very homosexual in Key West, they take over all San Francisco, all the most demonic input. They destroyed the prettiest parts of the world.
1: I know. Paris, France. That's when I go there. I spend most of my time in northern California, but I got to move on because we got the board all lit up. But thank you, Katie, for calling.
7: I'm so sorry.
1: All righty. Who do we have out there? I'm sorry. You just say Carol? Carol from where? Oh, okay. Hey, Carol, you're in the air.
12: Hi, Pastor. Thank you so much for taking my call. I just heard today that Madami allocated $15 million in transgender care for New Yorkers. And is he doing that to win the votes of the LGBT community? And if the Muslims were to take over, would they then do away with the LGBT people?
1: I think within the Muslim community, you have a lot of apostasy. You've got some now. For example, those today, the Iranian soccer team said they did not want to play there. I believe it was in Washington. Seattle, because they were flying the sodomite flag there. And so you have the different factions. John, it seems like one faction is very anti-sodomite. The other faction kind of embraces them. What do you think?
0: Yeah, the real Muslims that believe in the Quran literally, and they believe in Mohammed and all, they won't go for this. But the compromised, they're the ones that would go for homosexuality and woke, being woke and transgendered and that.
1: So, and you know, and you've got so these women, like what's her name? They're in our Congress. All of these Muslim women, they would not be really tolerated in a real Muslim country, would they?
0: Oh, exactly. Oh,
1: Ihan, yeah.
0: For sure, Pastor Ernie.
1: Okay, yeah.
12: Well, thank you, Pastor Ernie, for answering my call. Thank you so much.
1: Well, thank you. God bless, and thanks. And have a blessed 4th of July.
12: Oh, you too. We're looking forward to it. We have a big parade where I live, and hopefully it's going to be so very patriotic. We're looking forward to it.
1: Amen. We need ladies like you. God bless you. All righty.
12: God bless you, Pastor. Thank you. Bye-bye.
1: Bye-bye. All righty. We need more ladies and less feminists, don't we? And so I started to read this before. Is Louisiana being set up for California-style mail-in ballot? Louisiana voters who think their state's elections are fully secure need to look closer at what is happening under their radar in Baton Rouge. Since Secretary of State Nancy Landry took office following the 2023 election, a systematic dismantling of the mail-in ballot safeguards have been quietly codified into law. If this trend continues, Louisiana could soon mirror states like California, where loose mail-in voting regulations open the door to massive vulnerabilities in the days of post-election counting. So, there you go. You folks out there in Louisiana, you better keep your eyes open. What's going on? The Democrats, they're communist, and they're wicked. They're evil. All right. As we go through here, this is what I was talking about earlier, John, what's taking place in Europe. Send them back. Europe's new migration crackdown. What's happening is you have had in England so many young British girls have been raped by Muslims. The people have really gotten fed up with it, and they're not going to put up with it anymore. Same thing happened in Germany. Okay, more than a decade ago, Europe threw open its doors to the biggest wave of mass migration in modern history. The mood was euphoric. Banners reading "Refugees welcome" and chants of "No one is illegal" filled the streets of Berlin, Paris, and London. Today, the same continent is demanding deportations, border controls, and return to hubs. The left is devastated. Brussels, of all places, has become the engine of change. Boy, that is amazing. It goes on to say the right-wing faction in the European Parliament was split and undermined in every turn. None of it worked. Europeans voted anyway. And they voted right. A right-wing majority now controls the European Parliament, and with it, the future of the EU pact and migration and asylum. Conservatives facing the relentless pressure of their own voters had little choice but to align with the demands of parties like Germany's AfD, strict laws and real enforcement, and the end to the conflicts that call the area of the fake refugee. So here, you gotta know that this has to do with that Trump. It's got to be all about what they've done here and Trump's policies. What do you think, John?
0: Well, I don't know what to think, Pastor Ernie. I don't know what to say. Go ahead, continue. I'm speechless.
1: All righty. President Trump reportedly may pardon 250 inmates and will make Sessabe one. Will Mike Sessabe one? I don't know who Mike Sessabe. President Trump may go ahead. Do you want to comment on that?
0: I saw that headline. I didn't read the article, but I wasn't familiar with that name at all.
1: All right. President Trump may reportedly pardon 250 inmates during the celebration of the country's 250 years. White House aides are discussing a potential plan for President Donald Trump to issue 250 pardons tied to the nation's 250th anniversary celebration this summer. Okay. In the group of those being pardoned, Mike Sessa and Victor Orena were imprisoned decades ago for murder with life sentences after being prosecuted by Andrew Weissmann. Oh, that guy belongs in prison. In the early 1990s, this was the beginning of Weissmann's career that later led to storied history of corrupt cases. You talk about corrupt and actions, including running the Russia collusion coup against President Trump. That's another one that was there, that when Trump was naming them in the Situation Room, okay? In January of 2021, many individuals were attempting to gain Mike Sessa and Victor Orena pardons after decades in prison. Another attorney, David Shawn, had discussions with President Trump as well as others in the effort. Unfortunately, White House attorneys at that time squashed any pardon, and Sessa sits in prison today. So this, you know, if this Weissmann was involved, that means these guys were probably innocent, because he wouldn't want to put one of his own away. We'll be back right after this.

0: Amen. No skeleton in Jesus' closet. And boy, I'm going to tell you, the world's going to learn a real lesson sooner than they think. Anyhow, we have Tony. Tony, you're in the air.
1: Pastor, about people that need to be prosecuted.
0: Yeah.
1: Eric Holder with Fast and Furious.
0: Yep.
1: And the death of Brian Terry. And, you know, like with Obama giving billions of dollars to Iran, which is basically aiding and abetting Islamic terrorists. And Karen Bass, who's made 36 trips, and she's a full-on to Cuba.
0: Well, so she's highly responsible for. Yeah, she had a big part of that big fire out there. They stopped because they didn't have, you know, cutting the fire lines back. They did that on purpose to drain. She drained all the water out of the city reservoir. And so she's responsible for the deaths of people out there in that fire.
1: Well, I thought it was partly Gavin Newsom, too, but she drained all the water from the reservoir.
0: Yeah. So there you go. Yeah, there's... What about... You have a whole lot of them. Joe Biden.
1: Oh, yeah.
0: And Barack Obama, believe me, and Nancy Pelosi for the J-6ers, all those four people that died of the J-6ers, they're responsible for that. That was a setup. They organized that whole thing.
1: Oh yeah, and Michael Byrd, who shot Ashley Babbitt in cold blood.
0: Absolutely, he needs to. He absolutely.
1: And Roseanne Boylan, who was beaten to death by that female D.C. police officer.
0: Lisa Morris. Huh? Lisa Morris killed Roseanne.
1: Lisa Morris?
0: Yeah. She killed Roseanne.
1: I didn't know her name, but now I do.
0: All righty. I have to move on, but thanks for calling, Tony. And have a blessed fourth. All righty. We're running short on time. I got to get this in very quick. Gunmen in Antifa attack on Texas immigration facility. Sentenced. John finally, listen, sentenced to 100 years. These are the communists that were supposed to get off. Remember, they were told them, we'll get you off. What's her name? Our former presidential candidate. You know who I'm talking about, don't you?
2: Harris?
0: Harris. Yeah. Kamala Harris. She spent tons of government money getting these Antifa people out of jail. Every time
2: she did.
0: Yeah, she would
2: bail them for them.
0: Yeah. Well, now here's one just got 100 years in prison. A gunman identified as an Antifa member convicted of wounding a police officer during an attack in Texas immigration detention facility last July 4th, sentenced to 100 years in federal prison today. He was sentenced today, okay. On Tuesday, I'm sorry. Benjamin Song was convicted of attempted murder and terrorism-related chain charges in March, and after prosecutors said he opened fire and wounded a police officer at the Prairie Land Detention Center in Alvarado. He faced 20 years in life in prison. Song's attorney said he would appeal the sentence. Seven others convicted of terrorism-related charges sentenced Tuesday received prison terms ranging from 30 to 70 years, according to the Associated Press. And they were known as Autumn Hill, Zachary Everett, Bedford Morris, Megan Morris, Marcella Rody, Seven, Savannah Britton, and Elizabeth Soto and Ayn Soto. That right there, that what just took place this week, you think that's going to really put a damper on these people attacking ICE agents now?

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1: I'm gonna praise.
0: World off. 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
5: It's like political war in the Democrat Party in New York. It's splitting wide open.
6: So the idea is you're going to have to kiss Delmandy's ring, or you're nobody in the Democratic Party. So this is going to be interesting because the old guard is getting more and more. They're hearing from more and more of their people say, why don't you stand up to these people, right? And, yes. You know,
5: yes.
6: And of all the people, James Carville, he came right out and said to the old guard, to the Chuckie Schumers and that, if you let them in, they're going to turn on you. Believe me, listen to me. They're going to turn on you. You better stop them now. So he's telling them, he was one of the Clinton strategists, wasn't he?
5: Yeah, he was, he was the big man in Clinton's, advisors. He was the top dog, best attorney.
6: Yeah, I remember when they sent him, and remember Richardson from the former governor of New Mexico? Clinton sent him to Israel to rig the election, to go over there and
5: yes,
6: overthrow
5: it.
6: Yeah,
5: yes, he did. You're right.
6: I remember very, very clearly. And we talked about that. Do you understand what they're doing? Because they didn't even try to hide it. And they went over and they had Netanyahu was defeated by what? Barak? I believe it was.
5: I forget now. But definitely America was involved in the Israeli politics. Definitely.
6: Yeah. Oh, yeah. Hillary was behind a whole lot of that, too. What about Hillary now? Do you think that Hillary's going to be on the list to be purged?
5: Yeah, I do, Pastor. I do. This is huge in the Democrat Party. And notice it kind of came out of nowhere. It just kind of exploded when Mamdani was elected. And here we are now 6 months later, and the whole party seems to be cracking up open and apart, breaking apart.
6: Huh. Do you think Hillary will be able to have some of her enemies arc-sided, that she still have that kind of power, do you think?
5: I got a feeling it's slipping away. Yeah, I don't think she has that power anymore. At least it's greatly limited.
6: There's a lot of people out there, you know, that believe nowadays, I mean, and I'm trying to talk to some of them and tell them, they believe that they've done away with a lot of these people. And that they've got other people that wear masks that look so real. And for a long time, they've thought that Hillary, that they did away with Hillary. They were trying to tell me that they had taken her to Gitmo and executed her. But they got, and I try to explain to them, no, they haven't. You know, that Hillary is the real Hillary, okay? And the same thing with Biden. Now, there was several, they did have several stand-ins for Biden out there, and now they're trying to say that they've got about five or six different stand-ins for Trump, and that Trump really never goes out in public. They have, lookalikes. I said, no. That was Trump that was shot. That was Trump who was bleeding. That was Trump. And so what do you say to these people that think that they're actually doing this, putting... Now, there has been some of that done on occasion, but what do you say to them, John?
5: Well, Pastor Ernie, there's always this conspiracy.

0: type stuff. Remember years ago, I remember during the 70s when I first came to the Lord in the 80s, they were picking out people who were the Antichrist. Do you remember that, Ernie?
1: Yeah. Everybody.
0: This guy's the Antichrist. This guy, they never stopped with it. And now they're doing the same thing with Putin. I see the same thing you're talking about here now, they're doing with Putin. Same thing, exactly the same.
1: Yeah. They had they did it with JFK was the Antichrist, because of the number of the numerical of his name. Then you had
0: Henry Kissinger.
1: Yeah. And then you had, they tried to say that Ronald Reagan was the Antichrist. And, well, right now, they're saying that it's Trump. In fact, I had these people, more than one of them, constantly texting me, telling me, nobody could do what Trump, no ordinary man could do what Trump's done. No ordinary man, this guy, you see, he's got supernatural powers, okay? And they're trying to convince me that Trump is the Antichrist, so... But, John, you know what time it is? It's that time. How much time do we have there, Andy? Hey, Andy? You got 6 minutes, John. Tell the folks how they can avoid spending all of eternity with Democrats. People, if they die in this sin, will they not spend all of eternity with Democrats?
0: Unless the Democrats repent, Pastor Ernie.
1: Well, then they won't be Democrats, would they?
0: Right. Yeah, they have to repent and turn to Christ.
1: Well, tell folks how they can avoid it, how they can get to a much better place.
0: And the much better place that Pastor Kirk, Pastor Ernie is talking about, is heaven. There is a literal heaven, and there is a literal... It's not actually hell, folks. The eternal place for those that have died without Jesus Christ, it's called the Lake of Fire. Hell is like a holding place now until the Lake of Fire. But, so, it's not hard, folks. The gospel is very simple and easy, but you have to... The big thing in this is repentance. Now, in all seriousness, the Bible says the world passes away and the lust thereof, and he that doeth the will of God abideth forever. So all this is going to pass away, folks, all of it. It's important right now for the time we're living. But the gospel, have an eternal life with Jesus Christ for eternity. Absolutely free from the Great Lake of Fire. That starts off, and let me tell you where it is. The gospel is actually defined in 1 Corinthians chapter 15. I'll start at verse 2. By which also ye are saved, if ye keep in memory. Now you see the word saved there. That means eternal life in Jesus Christ, saved from the penalty of sin. I delivered unto you, first of all, that which I also received, how Christ died for our sins according to the Scriptures. So that's the first part of the gospel. And the Bible says the wages of sin is death. There's a price for death, for sin, and it's death. Now, death, as it's defined in the Bible, means separation from God, in a place called the Lake of Fire. That's what death is. And so what happens is that penalty for sin, Jesus Christ took it on the cross. Because he was sinless, he was not penalized. He was not under the penalty of sin. So he was sinless, and therefore he could take your penalty. He could take my penalty. He could take Pastor Ernie's penalty. That's separation from God in the lake of fire because he was sinless. And then it says he was buried, and that's to make sure he was literally dead. He was buried for 3 days, and he rose again the third day according to the Scriptures. So the gospel is Jesus Christ died for your sins because he was sinless. He was the sinless, only begotten Son of God. And then he was buried, and he bodily rose. He had a body. He bodily rose from the dead. It wasn't flesh and blood. It was flesh and bone, folks. But Jesus Christ had a body. And because he rose from the dead, everybody, God's going to raise everybody from the dead, those to eternal life with him, and those with eternal damnation into the lake of fire. So the way it's done is repenting for sin and turning to Jesus Christ as your Lord and Savior. And you cannot save yourself, folks. You need that confession that you believe that you're a sinner, you repent of that sin, you turn from it, you turn to Jesus Christ, you confess him as your Lord and Savior, you confess that he died on the cross to pay the penalty for your sin, and that then you believe he rose from the dead, and God will accept you into his kingdom of eternal life. And true believers in Jesus Christ do three things. They continue in his word, that you study God's word, you read God's word, you meditate, you memorize God's word. That's a true disciple. That's one sign. The second says you have love. You love the brethren. You love everybody in Christ. That's another sign that you are a God. You are a believer. You're a disciple of his. And the third is it says you bear much fruit. And that can be a lot of things, both a lot of prayer for the Lord, a lot of sharing the gospel with people, handing out brochures, doing good work, helping with funds. That's the fruit. So anybody can repent, folks, no matter what your background is. God doesn't hinder and say you can't believe because you've done this, this, and this. No. God will accept anybody that repents from whatever the sin is and turn to Jesus Christ and confess him as your Lord and Savior, that you believe is the only begotten Son of God. He died on the cross to pay the penalty for your sin.
1: We're out of time. Thanks. Thank you. Very good. Okay. I want to say good night. God bless. And always, always, always keep fighting the fight. Fight. Fight. Fight. Fight. Fight.
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7: Like what you've heard? 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
16: With SRN News, I'm John Scott. The U.S. struck Iran in response to a drone attack a day earlier on a cargo ship in the Strait of Hormuz. It's the most significant test yet to an interim understanding reached a week ago by the two countries to begin working to end their months-long war and reopen a pivotal waterway. Search and rescue efforts took place across Venezuela as humanitarian aid began to arrive following powerful twin earthquakes that have killed at least 920 people, injured thousands, and left many more missing. Former Trump administration National Security Advisor John Bolton pleading guilty to illegally retaining classified information, sealing a deal that could allow him to avoid a prison term. Gracie the giraffe found in Texas, she was missing for about 2 weeks. After wandering off a remote private ranch, she was located Friday. This is SRN News.
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19: I read a Gallup poll that revealed that 66% of the American people believe Jesus Christ is coming back to the earth in the future. 66%. I think even people who aren't Christians are alarmed at the state of our world right now. The unraveling before our eyes, it appears, of our own culture. And they're saying, is this like what the Bible was talking about? They're wondering, is Armageddon coming? Jesus is coming again. That's right. Jesus said in John 14:3, I will come again. And he means what he says, and he says what he means.
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0: 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We'll send you a link and get you signed up for email updates. So when we release a new product or we have an event that we think you would like, we'll notify you. Well, I'm Tom Petrosky, and I'm here with author and speaker June Hunt. June, you've written many Keys for Living books, a whole series of topics, but one of the topics we'll discuss tonight is identity. In the beginning of most of your books, you share a story about the topic. So would you share what you've written about identity?
1: Well, the topic of identity reminds me of a tale about an eagle. Imagine a little eaglet falls to the ground from its nest and is found by a family of turkeys. Now, the turkeys, take the little helpless bird under their wings, and they teach him everything he needs to know to survive. But the more he grows, the less he looks like them. He tries hard to be a good turkey, but he's unhappy. On several occasions, he sees mature eagles soaring high in the sky, just kind of crushed and defeated. This little eaglet grows up without ever leaving the ground. One day, a wise old owl says to him, "Who are you? What are you doing?" And the little eaglet replies, "I'm a bad turkey. I try so hard. I just can't do anything right." The owl says, "Your problem is that you don't know who you are. You're an eagle, and eagles are meant for the sky." The eagle's eyes are opened, and he sees who he really is and who he's meant to be. The eagle finds the courage to try something he's never done before. He stretches out his wings and flaps to the top of a tree to see his way to the sky. And lifting his wings, he rises with the current of the wind, and he never looks back. The eagle can now do what he's meant to do because he now knows who he really is. Well, this little tale reminds me that confusion about our identity can impact our destiny. The whole trajectory of your life can be affected when you don't understand, you don't know who you are, who God created you to be. It also reminds me that family greatly impacts identity. And this is true physically as true spiritually. Now, when I was a college freshman, my roommate was from Hong Kong. We looked like polar opposites. She had the physical characteristics of her Chinese family. I had the physical characteristics of my English family. I have curly blonde hair. She had straight black hair. I have green, kind of bluish eyes and angular features, whereas she had brown eyes, dark brown eyes, and flattened features. I had a light complexion. She had a dark complexion. Let's say if I wanted to change my physical characteristics to look like my friend from Hong Kong, I could dye my hair black. I could straighten it. wear brown contact lenses, darken my complexion with a suntan, with a solution. However, her family, well, I'll just say this. None of these changes would be permanent. My bone structure certainly wouldn't change. Even if I lived with her family or married into her family or was adopted into her family, I would still look like me. My physical characteristics would always resemble my family from English descent. So think about this. Our physical characteristics come from our family of origin. They are inherited. We're born with them. Just as the physical characteristics, we inherit our spiritual characteristics based on the family in which we were born. The Bible tells us that we are all born into the family of Adam. Since Adam disobeyed God and his descendants are identified with sin, Psalm 51:5 says, "Surely I was sinful from birth, sinful from the time my mother conceived me." What's wonderful, though, is when we are in Christ, there's a change of identity. A change of identity. We are born again. The Bible says that we're in the family of Christ. We are adopted into God's family and we receive a new identity.
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0: 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Well, June, we have a caller, a new caller for us tonight in Hope in the Night. Let's welcome Louise to the program.
1: Hi, Louise. Welcome to Hope.
2: Hello. How are you?
1: Blessed to talk with you. How can we help you,
2: Hello?
1: Louise? How can we help you, Louise?
2: I just had a question, a couple questions, but my first would be, how do we move forward when we feel like God is quiet in a silent season? God is not, I don't really hear much from God. Just a little backstory. I lost my husband about a little over 4 years ago, and I felt so guilty about the loss. And I think that from that loss, it feels like for like the last 4+ years, and it's a lot of things have occurred during that time, that God has really been quiet in my life. And I feel like I've been maneuvering through life and not really, I normally would know the voice of God, but it feels like I don't know the voice of God so much anymore since that loss. And that was traumatic because I blame myself because I wasn't there. I blame myself because the one time that I wasn't there, he passed away. And I know that I don't have any control over that. You know, God has control over life and death, but how do I maneuver through this season of my life? And I feel like God has really been quiet for, you know, the last four and a half years to me.
1: I'm so sorry for your loss. And when you say, I felt guilty, now you're saying you weren't there for his last moments. Is that right?
2: Yes, ma'am. So I was, I had decided to go on my separate way. I had filed for a divorce. And we remained friends. We were still very relatively close, but at the same time, every time that he got sick, I was there. But the one time that he got sick, I wasn't there because I was sick. So I felt like I would have still been there. But by the time I was still legally his wife, by the time I got there, they had already intubated him and he was already gone. So I always felt guilty because it was like 2 months after I left, he passed away.
1: Yes.
2: And I feel like God has been quiet ever since. And I don't know what else to do because, it's a really hard space to be in when you feel like you don't really hear the voice of God. And I've never had that problem before.
1: Mm-hmm. Well, I want you to consider this. You said to me, if you had known, you would have been there. In other words, every time he got sick, I was there.
2: Yes.
1: So I hear intentionality. You were intentional in terms of seeking to do what was in his best interest, correct?
2: Yeah. Yes, ma'am.
1: Whatever the physical need was, in spite of the differences that you had, you did not abandon him. Now, does God know the truth?
2: Yes.
1: Of course he does. He knows everything. And so, in terms of blame, who would want you to feel blamed when you're really, in truth, not to blame?
2: That would have to be the enemy.
1: That's right.
2: Mm-hmm.
1: The Bible is very clear that the enemy of God, who is Satan, the word Satan literally means adversary. It's a Hebrew word, S-A-T-A-N. The word Satan means adversary or enemy, and he is the enemy of God. And so one of the roles that he fills is blaming true Christians. In other words, we see this in the book of Revelation. He is the accuser of Christians. It's very clear, the accuser of Christians. So what happens when you feel accused? Just think about it. What would you answer? What would you say if you just feel accused by typically anybody?
2: I would feel really bad that someone would accuse me of doing anything. So the accusations itself would make me feel awful as a person. And I think that that's where the blame comes in, because I had like several people told me, if you wouldn't have left, he wouldn't have died. You know, so I've had to kind of deal with that for the last 4 years. And since then, I've talked to the people, and one other person has passed away since then. But if you didn't leave, we wouldn't have passed away. So,
1: but you know the truth, because you already said it. He is the author of life and death. In fact, that's very clear by virtue of the Bible says in Psalm 139, all the days ordained for us, I'm just going to say people, was written in his book before one of them came to be. Now, that's quite striking. A lot of people don't know that, but you do know that. And my point of saying it right now is that we all need to know this. We need to know the truth of God's word. And in God's word, in Psalm 139, the Bible says, you created my inmost being. You knit me together in my mother's womb. I praise you because I'm fearfully and wonderfully made. It goes on to say, my frame was not hidden from you, meaning God, when I was made in the secret place. And it goes on to say, all the days, this is verse 16, Psalm 139, verse 16, all the days ordained for me were written in your book before one of them came to be. So this would be true in regard to everyone. All the days ordained for us were written in his book, and meaning he has the book of life. Even he knows, he's the author of our physical bodies. As I stated at the beginning, you created my inmost being. So he's the author of life and the author of death. And in other words, he knows, I mean, he has it already determined. And like, I don't know the last day of my life. God knows that right now. God knows that for every single person who's listening to this broadcast, God has authorship over our birth as well as the last day of our lives. So what that means is the people who've said these words to you, they either don't know the Word of God, the Bible, or if they know it, they were trying to put you on a guilt trip.
2: Right.
1: Do you think they were trying to put you on a guilt trip?
2: I think that they may have been trying to put me on a guilt trip. Mm-hmm. But
1: those are cruel words, by the way. Those are cruel words for anyone to say.
2: Mm-hmm. It was very hurtful for me.
1: Yeah.
2: And then,
1: but it's not true.
2: Yes, ma'am.
1: So,
2: ma'am.
1: Let's deal with then the truth. The truth is God knew the last day of the person that you always responded to. When he got sick, you were always seeking to be there for him. So, and this is where you kind of become aware of the character of people. Do they absolutely tell the truth? Are they encouragers? You know, the Bible says, encourage one another and build each other up. Not discourage one another and tear each other down.
2: Right.
1: And so that whoever said those words to you, they're not godly, because anyone who is, especially in this situation, death is final. Now, God knows where we will end up, and it's based on, do we do what God says, humble our hearts, and receive Jesus as our personal Lord and Savior? Well, that's an individual decision. You can't make another person do that.
2: Mm-hmm.
1: But let me ask, do you believe he had humbled his heart and received Jesus as his personal Lord and Savior, or not really?
2: No.
1: Okay.
2: Well, he was dealing with a lot of church hurt. I think that he probably may have thought that it was his last time, and then again, he could have potentially done that. But because he was so angry with himself for the decisions that he made that caused me to want to leave, and then for the decisions that he made on the spiritual level, because I would always try to get him to come to church with me, pray with me, try to get him to engage with me spiritually, but he would all rebut or rebut against that.
1: Mm-hmm. Mm. Well, I appreciate you sharing that, because everyone has a choice they will make. Some will yield to the Lord. Others will resist and push away from the Lord.
3: Dr. Eric Scalise here, president of Hope for the Heart. And if you're serving in ministry, you probably know what it feels like to be on the front lines with people who are working through brokenness and difficult life challenges and struggles. It could be late night phone calls and hard conversations, moments that looks like there's no answers, and yet there you are. So ministry can be deeply meaningful, but it can also drain you emotionally and in many other ways. That's why we created the Hope Together Conference, to pour into people just like you. 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

0: 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If you're facing a problem and would like to be a guest on the program, please call 1-800-NIGHT-17 or text the word CALLER to 70919. 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Our program happens 11 p.m. to midnight Central Time, so adjust that if you live outside of that time zone. And then once we find a time that works with your schedule, that's it. It's very simple, but there's no reason for you to try and tackle a problem on your own when we're here to walk through you, to walk through the problem with you. Well, let's continue the call with June and Louise.
1: Louise, I am so glad that we're talking right now. And the reason is, have you ever heard the phrase, a person puts somebody on a guilt trip? Are you familiar with that phrase?
2: I think that people will make you feel guilty because of the decisions that you have decided to make for yourself, to make your life better. And I felt like the decision that I made was to make my life better. And now the person that, one of the people that said that to me is now deceased and within that time frame. But I still feel kind of bad. And then it led to me going down a path where I started to feel like I didn't want to be here anymore. And then I started drinking more. And then I started doing all these things. But I just want to understand, why is God so quiet now? And this is the time when I really need to know which way to go, because it's a lot of confusion in this season of my life, you know, and I just really need to, I feel gray, you know, if you know what I mean. I feel like I'm in a gray area, and I don't want to be here anymore. I want to get back into the space where I'm used to being, and I'm generally a happy person. I was raised in a church by my grandparents. You know, I have my favorite aunt. She always encourages me and gives me the word. And I completely cut off my entire family because it felt like, you know, everybody was blaming me for his death. And I don't want to feel like that. Like, I don't want to feel this anymore. I'm tired of feeling like I haven't spoken to my siblings. Like 2 out of 3 of my siblings in over 4 years because of this, because they were really close with my husband and because I left and then he passed away. So they blame me. And that's not fair to me. So I just want to get out of this gray area and I want to be able to hear God's voice. And I want to, I'll go forward and then I'll go back. And then I'll go forward and I'll start drinking more. And I'm not drinking anything, you know, you can't be dismissive of what you drink. And, you know, I started drinking wine, and that was my numbing mechanism. And I've never had an addictive personality until he passed away. So I want to proceed from this gray area and get in a space where God, because I know the word God, you know, the word is in my heart. And I just want to get out of this area. I want to be able to hear God's voice again.
1: Okay, let's consider this then. What did Jesus say? The truth set you what?
2: Free.
1: That's right. The truth set you free. So let's deal with truth. Number one, you don't have any ability to determine the last day of anyone. Right? Is that not true? Okay. Okay. And you said that every time he got sick, you were there, right? Except this one time. And there was a reason why. But the point is, it's not that reflects your heart. Your heart was to help, because you have said you really love helping people, correct?
2: Yes, ma'am.
1: Okay. So we're dealing with truth. Now, in truth, you can't blame yourself for his death God has, he knows the last day of every person. So to blame yourself, that would be a lie. Is that not true?
2: Yes, ma'am, that's true.
1: Okay, so we're dealing with truth. So you are not to blame for his death and your whole action pattern, the pattern of your actions has been, was to help him. Now, you said, I felt guilty. I wrote down your words because I thought it was very important what you were saying. Let's talk about true guilt and false guilt. True guilt is the fact of being at fault or committing an offense. Again, this is not true guilt, because the truth is you are not at fault that he died. You did not commit an offense. And by the way, true guilt is the result of any attitude or action that's contrary to the word of God. Well, that's not where you were. That's not who you've been. So let's talk about a second type. And a lot of people don't really realize this. False guilt. False guilt is based on self-condemning feelings that you haven't lived up to the expectations of someone else. You were not guilty. False guilt is when you blame yourself even though you've committed no wrong. Or after having done something wrong, if you've confessed your sin and turned from your sin, but that's not even the case. It's you did not commit a wrong. You went at times above and beyond what would have been accurate for a lot of people, or that would have been expected by a lot of people. And so what's happened is you've been falsely accused. No, you didn't have the ability to keep your husband, your former husband, alive. I say former husband. I know you were, there was a divorce filed.
2: In the process of getting a divorce, yes, ma'am.
1: Yes.
2: And he passed away.
1: Yes. So the point is, when I asked you, who is the accuser of Christians? Well, you knew who that was. That's the enemy of God. So by believing the accusation of the enemy of God, that has not helped you in any way, because the truth is, when you are living with false guilt, that is something that you need to figure out. What do I do in this situation? I know I've been blamed, but, you know, God knows the truth. And Jesus is the way, the truth, the life. Is that accurate?
2: Amen.
1: Okay.
2: Mm-hmm.
1: So how is drowning your sorrows when drinking, how is that helping you?
2: It's not.
1: That's right. Okay. So
2: it's just making me feel worse and gaining weight and all kinds of other things that I shouldn't be doing at my age. So I'm just trying to maneuver away from that part of my life completely, because I, like I said, I've never been this person. And sometimes because in my own family, my siblings made me feel so bad about this. I lost my identity, but now as time goes on, I'm starting to regain my identity, and God is working and dealing with me, because I never stopped going to church. I never stopped praying. I never stopped fasting. I never stopped reading my word. I kept encouraging myself. And like I said, one of my, you know, my favorite aunt, she, I even cut my favorite aunt off, and she's a very, very encouraging person. But she never made me feel bad about it. It was just that, I don't know, it was just that I just cut everyone off. But that was just one part of what I was going through, and I was telling the gentleman. But I did want to discuss something else, if that's okay.
1: Okay, but let's determine what to do.
2: Mm-hmm.
1: Because, you see, a lot of people struggle with false guilt. So
2: yes,
1: what can you do to stop thinking about sins that you didn't commit? That because it is not your you can't justify anything when it's wrong. And what, so it's like, okay, what am I hearing? You heard from others false accusation, right?
2: Yes, ma'am.
1: So
2: yes.
1: Therefore, what were you feeling? Not only false accusation, you were feeling false guilt. Okay, what are the facts? The facts are you are not guilty, and that because in truth, in your life, the Lord is the discerner of truth. It's Jesus who is the way, the truth, the life. You said you've never stopped going to church. You
2: no.
1: The things that you know were right to do.
2: Mm-hmm.
1: Well, I'm going to encourage you by this. Romans 8, verse 1.

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0: 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Or maybe you'd like to hear it in the morning when you're driving to work, or in the afternoon if you're out doing errands. 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Well, let's finish up this call with June and Louise.
1: All right. I'm happy for you for this. I want you to live in your identity in Christ. And I'm going to send you Seeing Yourself Through God's Eyes, which is a gift to you from our ministry. It's a 31-day devotional, sweetheart. And as you do that, it's going to reinforce your identity in Christ. And you are not being blamed. The God of the Bible knows the truth.

0: And so do try to start seeing if you are led by the Lord to, like, your aunt that you mentioned. And maybe you can write out some of this that you and I just talked about, where it would give explanation to her. And at least that would be a starting point. Now, you wanted us to talk about something else.
1: I had one other really quick topic, and it probably is not so quick, but I have my father, unfortunately, he made a lot of bad decisions when it came to his family and growing up. He was, unfortunately, a very abusive man, and the same aunt that I'm talking about now, she was always out saving grace, because I think she was always a spiritual woman for most of her life. But my grandparents were always, always, always there to save us children from my father. Now, my father has been diagnosed with stage 4 lung cancer. My father, unfortunately, he was the monster in the closet, and I wrote him a letter about right before my husband passed. So it was probably in 2021. I wrote him a letter in September 2021, and I simply said to him, "Daddy, I just need you to apologize." And he stopped speaking to me. So he never offered me an apology. He's still alive now. And the thing about it is, I never hated my father. I don't know where the trauma came from in his life, but I love my father, and I want to have that relationship. He's a pastor now, but he simply will not apologize. How do I move past, and I know we don't have a lot of time, but how do I move past letting go of the fact that I love this man that abused me? He abused my sister. He abused my mother. He abused my siblings. But I've forgiven him, because forgiveness is for you. It's not for the other person. So I've forgiven him.
0: Yes.
1: I still love him, because that's my dad. And I've always wanted to be like a daddy's girl, but that never happened. How do I let go of the fact that he will never apologize to me? And I don't want a letter. I don't want a letter when he leaves this world, because if he leaves me a letter, and I've already decided, if my daddy passes away, and I still call him daddy, because that's the little girl in me that always wanted to have a
0: of course.
1: Daddy.
0: I understand.
1: If he ever leaves me a letter, I'm not reading it. I'm just going to rip it up, because I gave you the opportunity 5 years, and I just called him 2 days ago. He didn't pick up the phone. How do I release that to God and say, hey, you know, it breaks my heart, because I love this man. Even though he did the things he did, the trauma he caused, he was the monster in the closet. And I said all these things to him in the letter.
0: Yes.
1: So how do I say, you know, Daddy, it's well with my soul either way, because I wanted an apology to say, I'm sorry, because you know what you did. People that know what they did, they sometimes need to apologize. And I was simply asking, can you offer me an apology? And he never did. 5 years later.
0: Yeah. Well, what you've described is something that is important. Life is a series of choices.
1: Mm-hmm.
0: You don't have the ability to make him choose what is right, but you choose what's right for you.
1: Yes,
0: and
1: ma'am.
0: You have done it by virtue of, you told me, and by the way, my hardest thing of everything, period, in my life was forgiving my father. And for a while, even after I became a Christian, I could not understand forgiveness. So I looked at these scriptures. I was a brand new Christian, but I couldn't understand. I thought, well, that's just letting somebody off the hook. And then I learned, very, very sincerely, Louise, I learned what I needed to do is to take my father off of my emotional hook and put him onto God's hook. Because he says, it's mine to avenge, I will repay.
1: Amen.
0: So your choice was, has been, to take, you didn't know this terminology, this is my terminology, but, you know, just imagine like there's a hook around your neck and here is this pain and all. You take your father off of your emotional hook, you put him onto God's hook, and that means now God is responsible for what will happen to him. You've done your part, and you've said, I love him. You said you would literally, even though he was abusive, there were multiple things that you've said that were positive. You've wanted the best relationship possible. And it could have been healing in a specific way to you. But that's not where he is. He's self-focused. I'll tell you what I think he needs the most. I think if you would pray that he would have a changed life through Christ, every time you think of him, number one, just, Lord, I pray my father would have a changed life through Christ. Do anything that's necessary. Now, God will not make a person change, but you're, from your heart, you're saying, look at, love does what's best for another person. I'm talking about agape love does what's best for the other person. What's best is that he would literally yield his will to the will of the Lord Jesus Christ and enter into a relationship with Jesus. Is that not true?
1: No, he's actually a pastor. My daddy is a pastor.
0: I know, but it doesn't matter. He has not had a changed life in the area of asking forgiveness. We are told that if we have sinned against another person, we're to go to that person and literally admit. In fact,
1: thank you.
0: That,
1: yes,
0: see, ma'am. So it, just because somebody says he's a pastor, he is not going to be blessed by God because he's even held to a higher accountability based on the book of James.
1: Thank
0: if you look at the, they are those who are teachers of the law, and I'm talking about the Bible, those who they are held to a higher accountability. Specifically, James 3 says, listen to this, this is the very beginning, not many of you should presume to be teachers because you know that we who teach or preach will be judged more strictly. Right there. Now, if for him to not do what is right in God's sight, and that's made very clear in the book of Matthew, and it says even in the Sermon on the Mount, it's I think this is huge, that if you remember that somebody has something against you, you forget about giving your gift, and meaning forget about giving a gift to God. You instead go make it be right with another person. Matthew 5:23, if you're offering your gift at the altar and there remember your brother has something against you, leave your gift there in front of the altar. And as don't be giving gifts. First go be reconciled and then come and offer your gift. So your father is not being biblical. Does this make sense?
1: Yes, ma'am. And I think that for my daddy, I don't know.
0: It's pride.
1: I don't know if he forgot. Maybe he forgot. Maybe he's at an age where he don't remember the trauma that he caused for his family. It could be any
0: But you've shared.
1: I wanted an apology from him.
0: That's right.
1: He cut me off.
0: Well, see, that's not biblical right there. He's not humbling his heart. He's not being humble before the God to whom he supposedly professes. So I would just pray that he would have a changed life. He needs a changed life.
1: Yes, ma'am.
0: Or else, how can God bless his ministry? Does this make sense?
1: Yes, ma'am. Makes plenty of sense. Thank you
0: okay.
1: so much.
0: So that's your part. You just continue to over and over pray that he would have a changed life. That's what I had to do with my father. And 9 months before he died, for the first time, he prayed to receive Jesus as his Lord and Savior. He never would do it. Even Billy Graham had tried with my dad, but he never admitted wrong. But then in this case, I presented the plan of salvation, and he was willing to pray that prayer for the first time. Again, that was 9 months before he died. But the point is, God knows the truth. And do not withdraw from people. A lot of people don't know the truth. And so work out your wording. Do you have a good friend who could help you with that? Just pray about that, because God will enable you to have the right words to say.
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6: With SRN News, I'm John Scott. The U.S. struck Iran in response to a drone attack a day earlier on a cargo ship in the Strait of Hormuz. It's the most significant test yet to an interim understanding reached a week ago by the two countries to begin working to end their months-long war and reopen a pivotal waterway. Search and rescue efforts took place across Venezuela as humanitarian aid began to arrive following powerful twin earthquakes that have killed at least 920 people, injured thousands, and left many more missing. Former Trump administration National Security Advisor John Bolton pleading guilty to illegally retaining classified information, sealing a deal that could allow him to avoid a prison term. Gracie, the giraffe found in Texas, she was missing for about 2 weeks. After wandering off a remote private ranch, she was located Friday. This is SRN News.
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2: 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June, tonight we'll be talking about forgiveness. I know you've written in your Keys for Living book on forgiveness about just what it means to forgive somebody completely. Can you share a little bit about that? Because it's very complicated, and many people carry things way longer than they have to without releasing someone by forgiving them.
0: You know, it is so clear. Some think that the word forgiveness would be the equivalent of excusing sin, saying that what was wrong is now right. Yet this is not the example of forgiveness that Jesus displayed when he encountered the mob of men eager to stone a woman. This is a woman who was caught in the act of adultery. He chose not to stone her. And yet he did not excuse her sin. Instead, he said, "Go and sin no more." That's John chapter 8, verse 11. And I think the issue is what we need to do is pray that we will have God's heart on forgiveness. We would understand it. The Bible even says, let the wise listen and add to their learning. Let the discerning get guidance. That's Proverbs 1, 5. Now, I'll tell you why I'm even quoting that is because this was the hardest thing for me to grasp. When I became a Christian, I wasn't nursed with scripture. I didn't know scripture. I remember being in high school, and I hated my father because of how he treated my mom. And I began to read scripture, and periodically I would see that concept of forgiveness, and all I could do is just kind of put those scriptures in another, you know, like arm's length at least, because to me, forgiveness meant letting my dad off the hook. And how could that be right? It's like you're letting people off the hook and not holding them to accountability. So to answer your question, I had a, or you encouraged me to really share. We have a huge section in our keys on what forgiveness is not. It's not circumventing God's justice. It's allowing God to execute his justice in his time and in his way. Forgiveness is not, and sometimes you'll hear this, oh, forgiveness is just waiting, using time to heal all wounds. Time doesn't always heal wounds. Some people will not even allow healing. It's not letting the guilty off the hook. It's moving the guilty from our hook to God's hook. Forgiveness is not excusing wrong behavior. It's acknowledging that wrong behavior is without excuse while still forgiving. Forgiveness is not explaining away the hurt. It's working through the hurt. Forgiveness is not based on what is fair. This is a big one that people hold on to. I thought it wasn't fair. So, I mean, I know this firsthand. It wasn't for fair. It wasn't fair for Jesus to hang on the cross. But he did. He did so that we could be forgiven. Forgiveness is not being weak. Many people think that you're being weak if you forgive. No, you're being strong enough to be Christ-like. Forgiveness is not stuffing your anger. It's resolving your anger by releasing the offense to God. Forgiveness is not a natural response. It's clearly not natural. It is a supernatural response empowered by God. Forgiveness is not denying the hurt. It's feeling the hurt and releasing it to God. Now here's, I'll never forget, first time I even taught on the topic of forgiveness. Finally, I'd learned how to forgive. And I asked the large group, what do you think forgiveness means? The first response was, it's being a doormat. Well, if that were so, Jesus would have been the greatest doormat of all. Forgiveness is not forgetting. Some people say, forgive and forget. That is not scripture. It's necessary to remember before you can forgive. Some people say, oh, I don't feel like forgiving. Well, forgiveness is not a feeling. It's a choice. It's an act of the will.
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2: 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Maybe you listen to the program and you're just not sure. Well, that's what that team is for. Now, if you're an expert in our material and you know exactly what you want, what you're looking for, just go to our website, hopefortheheart.org, click on the store button, and the same way you would order things from any online merchant, just order away. June was just teaching tonight on the Keys for Living book on forgiveness. This is a great resource if you're struggling with forgiving someone. June has taken a story about forgiveness and all the Bible verses about forgiveness and just all the benefits and all of the, it's just a packed study guide on the topic. So it's very easy for you to digest. Well, let's get to our caller tonight that wants to talk more about forgiveness. Let's welcome Sarah to the program.
0: Well, hello, Sarah. Welcome to Hope.
15: Hi, June.
0: Hi. How can we help you?
15: Oh, June, I have, my ex-husband sexually abused my son and my two nieces.
0: Oh, I am so sorry. Bless your heart. And, you said your son, sexually abused your son and your two nieces?
15: Yes.
0: What a load.
15: The main reason I'm calling you is I have often, I believe I'm a Christian. I have been raised in the Catholic faith, but I've listened to you for years. I think I've listened to you from day one, and
0: bless your heart.
15: I've struggled, over the years with the idea that, I know that we are supposed to forgive as God has taught us, and I don't think I can do it. I mean, I feel like, I know that that is true, and I want to do everything right. I want to do what's right, and I'm concerned over my eternal salvation, and yet I can't just say I forgive. How do you do it? How do you, I mean, do you just say it? Do you just...
0: Oh, sweetheart, I so identify with the question, and because there was a point at which I didn't know scripture, so I didn't even know about forgiveness. But the point is, I just remember thinking it doesn't seem right, doesn't seem fair. And so, please understand that I understand the struggle. Yes. And yet, it made me, at one point, just focus. I've got to, since this is biblical, meaning the concept of forgiveness is very significant in Scripture, and instead of just putting out, you know, like, well, I'll just put it, you know, keeping it 10 miles away from me. No, I needed to grasp and understand. So let me ask, what do you think forgiveness means?
15: Well, that's even hard to answer, but I guess, you know, I guess it's just, I know it doesn't mean you're excused for what you did.
0: Right.
15: And, you know, it doesn't mean that. It means, it's even hard to comprehend, you know. It's almost hard to, in the situation that I'm thinking about, the one I'm dealing with right now, like, and all the ramifications that have come from it, you know.
0: Well, they're your loved ones. They're precious to you. Yeah. So, you know, I had that difficulty. So, as I said, I understand. Let me mention two definitions. Sometimes the word forgiveness is used to dismiss a debt. I forgive the debt. Have you ever heard that phrase?
15: Yes.
0: Okay.
15: Yes.
0: So, but what that's really saying is, when you, well, the word forgive means dismiss or release. Dismiss or release. Now, when you grant forgiveness, you dismiss the debt owed to you. Assume that you need to borrow $100 to pay a medical bill. You ask a friend for a loan and promise to pay it back at the end of the month, but when the time has come for repayment, you don't have the money. Let's say you were hit by a car, and all of a sudden you couldn't have income at the moment, you know, whatever, and it's 3 months later, and let's say your friend comes to you and says, Sarah, I've chosen to dismiss the debt.
15: Yeah.
0: Well, it's unexpected. It's out of the kindness of that person's heart. Mm-hmm. Your friend chooses to forgive the debt. And this, in a way, is one facet of forgiveness where you're not expecting to be charged the money again, meaning you're released from that. It's dismissed. So you think about that. It's also kind of like dismissing the demand that others owe you something, especially if they fail to meet your expectation, fail to keep a promise, fail to treat you justly. Forgiveness is dismissing, canceling, or setting someone free from the consequence of falling short of God's standard. But I said that it's dismiss, but it's also, there's another word, release. Release. And I think these help. The reason I'm being specific about this, you release your resentment toward your offender. I kept waiting for, in my situation, my father to say, "I'm sorry, I was wrong," anything like that. Now, I never heard that. Mm-mm. But in this case, I would say release, if you're releasing your right to hear "I'm sorry," releasing your right to be bitter, you release your right to get even. And, you know, a lot of people are into vengeance, it's revenge. The Bible says, "Do not repay anyone evil for evil, but be careful to do what is right in the eyes of everyone." That's Romans 12, verse 17. So when you release, it's releasing your rights regarding the offense. You have instead of just dwelling on it, you release your right to dwell on it. And I'm going to tell you how you do this, but I'm just giving you the truth is, at times we need to define our terms so we're clear about what the Bible is saying. Colossians 3:13 says, "Bear with each other and forgive whatever grievance you have against one another. Forgive as the Lord forgave you." I think that's the clearest verse on forgiveness. And so ultimately, forgiving is reflecting the character of God, the character of Christ. You know, when Jesus was hanging from the cross, it was unjust. What he was being wrongly blamed, wrongly crucified, yet he prayed from the cross, "Father, forgive them. They know not what they do." They did not have a comprehension about who he was. They did not. Those who were his crucifiers, they were going according to a law where they felt justified doing it. But you see, forgiveness is extending mercy. It's a gift of grace. Grace is giving someone what they don't deserve. That's why it's called amazing grace. It's called amazing grace. It's giving what is not deserved. And the Bible says, this is in, have you ever prayed the Lord's Prayer?
15: Yes.
0: The scripture says that prayer, "Forgive us our debts as we have forgiven our debtors." Now, I'm going to be candid with you, my friend. I remember I did know that's the only scripture I knew was the Lord's Prayer. I was not a Christian at the time, but it's "forgive us." Sometimes it's "our trespasses as we forgive those who trespass against us." But the point is, I never really paid attention to it. It was a ritual in the church that I initially grew up with.
15: Right.
0: Then one day I looked at that scripture, saying, "Forgive us our debts," and those, "forgive me in the same way that I forgive others." And I thought, no, don't, please, God, don't do that. I had never paid attention. "Forgive us our debts in the same way that we forgive our debtors." And because I had not forgiven my dad. And I was stuck with, "But I don't know how to do this." And I think that's where you are.
15: Yeah, that's it, yeah.
0: You're tracking me. I can hear it in your voice.
15: Mm.
0: But that doesn't still enable us at times to then do what we need to do. It's like, okay, yeah, I hear this, but how? And that's why I appreciate that you would call, because I cannot tell you how many people are stuck. They're stuck with pain that they haven't been able to release, and they don't know how to do it. So I think actually your question is going to help. I think it's by God's design that there are some people who are listening right now who will need to hear the very thing that you want to hear.
16: Dr. Eric Scalise here, president of Hope for the Heart. And if you're serving in ministry, you probably know what it feels like to be on the front lines with people who are working through brokenness and difficult life challenges and struggles. 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
1: Well, my friend, as I listen to you, I want to hear from you. Why do you think it's important for you to even forgive? You've placed this call. You've said that your ex-husband sexually abused your son and your two nieces. And how long ago was that? I mean, in general.
2: Yeah, in general. It was, let's say, it ended, this was a legal case as well, so we'll go back to 1998 when it was finally, you know, went through the legal system, and so it's been that many years, you know, not 1998. As far as that part goes. So it was a while ago. You know, my son is now 38, and his abuse was from being a baby to the age of 6, and it was a lot. And my two nieces, you know, they've all been very damaged by it, and we've also had a lot of witness intimidation during that, death threats. We went through a very scary time, and it's a lot more to this story that it's hard to get into, and that's probably not even necessary, but this has been, you know, just a big...
1: Huge.
2: Like, sometimes I can't believe I've lived through this, and I still do every single day. But it's over as far as all that part goes. And I'm sorry. I think I missed your question.
1: Well, no. I just asked how long ago was this?
2: And
1: you said 1998
2: is when the legal part finally ended. Yeah. So.
1: Oh, okay. So it did go before a court? Is that what you're saying?
2: Yes, it did.
1: Wow. And, and then your marriage ended. Was it because of this?
2: Oh, yes.
1: Yeah. Okay, so obviously there's been a huge weight you've been carrying for a long time.
2: Yes.
1: And why do you think it's important for you to even forgive? Because, see, some people say, well, that's, no, I can't, I won't. And they just think they can go on. So why is it important that we be talking about this right now?
2: I think it's just because I have always realize and believe that we are meant to forgive, that is what we're taught, and that is what is taught in the Bible, and, you know, Jesus gives us the example forgiving the one of the people on the cross, and just so many things. And I know, you know, I see that we're taught to forgive. We're supposed to forgive. I mm-hmm. want to, mm-hmm. you know, go to heaven when I die, you know, mm-hmm. and I don't want it. I don't want to say, you know, I'm not trying to hold on to it. And it's like, I'm trying to be truthful and say, how do you forgive? How do you really, yeah. can I say, I forgive you. You just did all this. You know, and all this yeah. suffering, and yes. you did it purposely, and
1: yes,
2: and so many terrible things, you know, happened, and we've all been so affected by it, and it's just feels like, although, I mean, I'm glad I'm speaking to you, because I'm hoping I'll have my head on straight when I after we get done talking, and that I can let this go and forgive, because I want yeah. to. I want to be free of this burden of not forgiving as well.
1: You see, when I ask that question, why? Because some people just say, "No, I refuse," or "I can't." But you're saying, you know, based on the Bible, there is a biblical principle there, and I'm not trying to make it cold. I mean, it's like Jesus lived it himself, and since we're told in the Bible to forgive, God would never, let me say this, God would never tell you to do something that you would not be able to do. That would be a cruel God.
2: Yeah.
1: And the point of my saying that is, I can promise you, anything God tells us to do, it will be because he will empower us to do it. And what that means is, sometimes it's not in our strength, it's in his strength. For the scripture actually says, I can do all things through Christ who gives me strength. Are you familiar with that scripture?
2: Yes, I am.
1: Okay. That's Philippians 4:13. I can do all things, meaning all things that God guides me to do, leads me to do, calls me to do. I can do all things that he calls me to do. But it's not my strength, it's his strength. So that should give you hope by itself right there, meaning it's not going to be by yourself. It will be him empowering you to do this.
2: Yes.
1: I'm going to share this one thing before we get into the how-tos. There's a wrong belief. Wrong belief that we can have. Well, it's natural for me to resent those who have wronged me. If I forgive them, they'll get away with it. Yeah. My offenders need to pay for the wrongs committed against me. And the result of that is, this belief reflects an attitude of pride that sets us up as a higher judge than God himself, who is willing to forgive. And he chooses to forget. Now, the Bible even says in Isaiah 43, I am he who blots out your transgressions for my own sake and remembers your sin no more. Now, the right belief is, because God has totally forgiven me, I can release my resentment and choose to forgive others. I will rely on Christ who lives in me to enable me to forgive. Now, that's for a true, authentic Christian, where this belief reflects a heart of humility that results in a desire to forgive others in the same way God forgives you. And the scripture says, Ephesians 4:32, be kind and compassionate to one another, forgiving each other just as in Christ God forgave you. So this sets us up here to say, okay, God knows how hard this is, and I think it's vital that we look at the steps. There are several steps that are going to be logical to you, as I've mentioned. First, you've got to face the offense. Well, you're doing that. You're not denying that something didn't happen. This was sexual abuse against your son and your two nieces. The law enforcement got involved, and this is a big deal. So I know that you are not saying, well, nothing happened. And then to feel the offense, many people are uncomfortable and they just try to kind of change whatever it is, and they move forward in a different way of just becoming bitter, and that is not a solution.
2: Right.
1: Now, I'm going to ask a very important question. When I say that we can be empowered by Christ, tell me, has there been a time in your life

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0: 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Once again, if you're facing a problem and would like to be a guest on this program to talk to June Hunt, please call 1-800-NIGHT-17 or just text the word CALLER to 70919. 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Very simple. And it doesn't matter if you're hearing this live on the radio or on a podcast or on the website. Wherever you're hearing me say, if you want to be a guest, call us. The offer stands. There's no reason for you to go it alone. Try to figure out whatever you're struggling with yourself. Whether it's like tonight's caller, forgiveness. We have people call about anger a lot. We have grief. Many, many topics. But whatever it is, there's no reason to just go down the internet rabbit hole and solve it yourself. Let us help you and let us give you biblical hope and practical help. Well, let's finish up the call now with June and Sarah.
1: Well, my friend, when we're talking about forgiveness, the issue is not, does that person deserve it? I remember when I first was beginning to understand, I didn't know what I was attending. A man said, I paid your way for something. I want you to attend a conference. There are about 300 people in Dallas, Texas. And the question came that this man was presenting was, how many of you feel that God understands your situation and because of that you don't need to forgive? And out of the 300 people, there were four of us that raised our hand. Now, not that that's all the number of people that really felt that way, but I thought, well, yeah, I don't. Anyway, so a man came up to me later, the man who had wanted me to come. He said, I saw you raise your hand. I said, this is about your dad, isn't it? I said, yes. I said, what percentage do you think?

0: think you were wrong, and what percentage do you think he was wrong? Never thought about that. I thought, well, I'd say he was 98% wrong, and I was 2% wrong, because I really didn't see. And my father was a womanizer, and just even how he treated my mom just hurt my heart. And I was only beaten once, but I, you know, that my point is, I had things that I thought. It made no sense. And so the bottom line is, he said, well, aren't you responsible for your 2%? Oh, I hadn't thought of that. And so it put a total different mindset for me. And the bottom line of that is, I did go to my father, and I said, it's dawned on me that I've been an ungrateful daughter. I have never thanked you for a roof over my head, books for school, food on the table. Would you be willing to forgive me? And he was shocked. And finally, he responded with words that would not be his, like, the pleasure was all mine. But you need to understand, we did not have a good relationship.
1: Yes.
0: And yet then it dawned on me, I have been resentful, and I would look at him with daggers, meaning as though, like, if looks could kill. And I'm saying this because it was that hurtful, and I wanted to protect my mom, just like if you could have, you would have protected your son and your two nieces, correct?
1: Correct.
0: Okay.
1: Yes.
0: So it was clear what the problem was. Now, I want you to imagine this. Imagine that I put a meat hook around your neck, and I've done this literally with men and women. I put a meat hook. I will ask a question. How many of you believe you cannot forgive? It's just you can't. I said, because that was me. How many of you are like me? You've felt you can't forgive. And the hands go up. And I will pull somebody from the audience, because there'll be a bunch of people. And I'll pick two people, and then I'll in my mind. And so I finally pick one. And I just say, would you be willing to help me? So let's say you and I are in the same place. I'm just delivering a message on forgiveness, and you agree. You can't forgive like I couldn't forgive. And so I pull you up by me, and I put a meat hook around your neck, and I put a burlap bag on that meat hook, hanging from the meat hook. And I would say, what has been so painful? And you would begin to tell me, just as you did, my son, as a baby, he was sexually abused by my husband. And you would, and now what I would do with that first, those first words, I would put a boulder the double size of your fist, okay? I have a whole mound of boulders. These were boulders of bitterness. And I would put one in there. I said, what did that do to you emotionally in regard to your son? And you would begin to tell me. And I would put one boulder after another, as I ask you more and more questions. And then you'd say, but it's also my two nieces. How old were they? And then I would put boulders of bitterness, boulders of resentment. These are rocks of resentment in that burlap bag. And after a while, because I keep asking questions and about the pain, that gets very heavy. Like, imagine now it's weighing 80 pounds or 100 pounds.
1: Mm-hmm.
0: How would you feel if you had to permanently, for the rest of your life, carry around your neck an extra 80 to 100 pounds? You couldn't.
1: No.
0: Your body wasn't created to do that.
1: Right.
0: God made you in a way you weren't created to carry 100 pounds around your neck. So you have a choice. You can release all that pain to the Lord and take all that pain off your neck. And as an act of your will, you can literally say, Lord, this has been so painful for me. I'm going to take my offender, my ex-husband, off of my hook, my emotional hook, and put him onto your hook. Because you say, it's mine to avenge, I will repay. That's what God says.
1: Yes.
0: And that's very different. God doesn't intend for you to continue to carry it the rest of your life. He says, it's mine to avenge, I will repay. Your job is to release that pain from your hook. It's like, this is why you called. This happened in the late 1990s.
1: Yeah, right. Yeah, through the 90s, yeah.
0: And then this is huge pain. But God doesn't want you carrying that pain. It's allowing him to take control, for him to deal with your ex-husband in his time and in his way. So really, it's a choice of the will. Would you be willing to release all of that pain to the Lord right now?
1: Yes, I would.
0: Well, let's go. Let's pray right now. I want you to tell God what you've told me, and I'm going to lead you in that prayer. All right?
1: Okay.
0: God, you know how painful this whole thing has been in regard to my ex-husband.
1: You know how painful this has been
0: in regard to my ex-husband. You know the betrayal I've even felt.
1: And you know the betrayal that I have felt.
0: Thank you for understanding my pain.
1: Thank you for understanding my pain.
0: And my desire to do what's right in your sight.
1: And my desire to do what's right in your sight.
0: So as an act of my will.
1: Oh, as an act of my will.
0: I choose to release all that pain to you.
1: I choose to release all that pain to you.
0: And I release my former husband.
1: And I release my former husband.
0: Taking him off of my emotional hook.
1: Taking him off my emotional hook.
0: And putting him onto your hook.
1: And putting him onto your hook.
0: I pray for only what is right in your sight.
1: I pray for only what is right in your sight.
0: And I pray he might one day have a changed life through Christ.
1: And I pray that one day he may have a changed life through Christ.
0: Thank you for setting me free, Lord Jesus.
1: Thank you for setting me free, Lord Jesus.
0: In your precious name I pray.
1: In your precious name I pray.
0: Amen.
1: Amen.
0: Sarah, how are you feeling right now?
1: Oh, I feel pretty good. I feel like this helped me a lot. I took notes through the whole thing, and I am very happy that I got to speak with you, June.
0: Thank you, sweetheart. Well, let me tell you, I'm going to be sending you our material on forgiveness, and it will reinforce what you've done and even give you additional help. You continue to hang on to God's hope.
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8: With SRN News, I'm Ron Taylor. The U.S. has struck Iran to respond to a drone attack a day earlier on a cargo ship in the Strait of Hormuz, a provocation that President Trump said violated the ceasefire. It's the most significant test yet to an interim understanding reached a week ago by the two countries to begin working to their end, to end the months-long war. The situation has grown more desperate by the hour in Venezuela as people dig through the rubble of collapsed homes and apartment buildings. The country is entering its third day after the devastating 1-2 punch of 7.2 and 7.5 magnitude earthquakes, and people know time is running out on the best window for finding survivors. Aid agencies consider the first 48 to 72 hours to be a crucial time frame to retrieve people alive. That would be extended if they have access to food and water. However, authorities announced Friday they would not block access to Laguara, the epicenter of the destruction. This is SRN News. For the love of
7: God, where would I be? 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Together, we'll find the good in each moment. The faith to press on with a smile.
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straight ahead. 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And now, from the Connors and Sullivan Broadcast Studios, the man who is not what he

0: All right, friends, welcome aboard. It's Kevin McCullough. Very glad to have you with us. And I do not know how to put this any more strongly. We are in the final stretch of trying to get the remaining children, between 30 and 40 kids, to summer camp that have not been given the chance to with Angel Tree Camping. Angel Tree Camping is a program designed for children who are the kids of incarcerated parents, whose parents have gone through a Bible study program in prison. Many of them, most of them, have found Jesus, and in the process, they have requested that their child be introduced to Jesus. And Angel Tree Camp can facilitate that, will facilitate that, if we can just but get them there. It's $200 per child. 162 names were on our list when we began, and we have between 30 and 40 children that have not been spoken for, and I don't want to leave one of them behind. So I'm asking, begging, pleading, doing anything I can to ask you to help us today. Go to thatkevinshow.com, click the banner at the top of the page, thatkevinshow.com, click the banner at the top of the page, thatkevinshow.com, and click the banner at the top of the page. Now, that's the most important thing we can do for those children today, and I don't want to minimize that in any way. There's also something important that needs to be done for our country. Because there are moments in the life of a nation like ours where sometimes our elected leaders don't do what they need to be doing. And what they don't do says more than any speech or press conference or any carefully rehearsed talking point they could ever put forward. And I believe we're smack dab in the middle of one right now. In just a short while, the United States Senate has announced that they will be heading home. And they did not take care of the SAVE Act as requested by the president. The SAVE Act has passed the House now three times. The Senate has not had the courage to take it on. And this literally makes my gut rot. I don't say that lightly. I don't say that being funny. I'm not angry because a bill didn't get passed today. Washington disappoints us all the time. But I am upset that Republicans spent years telling voters that election integrity was foundational to the survival of our nation, which it is. And here at this opportunity to do something about it, this truly defining moment, they're packing their bags to go home for break. Help me understand that. Seriously, I don't get it. Maybe I'm wrong, but from where I sit, John Thune, the leader, looks like a man who is scared. Looks like a man who is running from the very fight that the Republicans that got elected with President Trump asked Americans to send them back to Washington to do. I don't know what's in the leader's heart. I know what his conference is doing. And what they're doing is leaving. Tuck tail and running. If election integrity is truly the cornerstone of self-government, and it is, why isn't the Senate acting like it? Don't tell me that housing is more important. It's not. Not this time. Don't tell me the calendar is full. The leader wrote the calendar. Don't tell me that this is complicated. It's not. It's really not. The men and women of the country understand it. Either you believe that only American citizens should decide American elections, or you don't. And I've spent literally decades behind this microphone talking to Americans. I've interviewed presidents, cabinet secretaries, governors, senators, pastors, activists, business leaders, people from every walk of life, everyday Americans. And I've taken thousands of emails and hundreds of calls from everyday people. And you know what I've never heard from any of them? Quote, Kevin, I'm perfectly comfortable if people question whether our elections are legitimate. I've never heard them say that. Not once. History is littered with republics that collapse because people stopped believing the system belonged to the people. They didn't all fall to invading armies. Some simply rotted from within. And here's the part that drives me absolutely nuts. the same people who wanted identification to enter the Obama Presidential Museum earlier this week, airports, federal buildings, schools, concerts, sporting events, half the restaurants in America, suddenly develop a deep philosophical objection when someone suggests proving citizenship at a polling place. If you have to have it for the library, you can have it to cast your vote. Apparently, buying cold medicine requires more verification than helping choose the commander-in-chief. Did you think about that? Explain that to me like I'm five, because it sounds insane. President Trump, whatever you think of him, at least has priorities straight on this one. He's saying deal with the foundation first, and that's exactly what we should be doing. You don't build a house by hanging curtains before you pour concrete. You don't argue over paint colors while the foundation is cracking. And you don't preserve a constitutional republic by treating election integrity like it's just another item on tomorrow's agenda. Which brings me back to Senator Thune. Leadership isn't measured by the number of bills that get quietly passed. Leadership is measured by the fights you're willing to have. This was the fight. This was the promise. This was the moment. Whip the votes. Keep the Senate in session. Make people stay through the weekend if necessary. Do the job. Because if this is as important during campaign season as Republicans said it was, then it ought to just be as important now that they're governing. Honestly, I don't care who gets the credit. President Trump, John Thune, anybody. This isn't about somebody's trophy case. It's about whether the American people continue to believe that the Republic is real. So I'm going to give you the number to the Capitol switchboard. I want you to pound Senator John Thune's office with calls. 202-224-3121. 202-224-3121. Tell him to do the work. Tell him to finish the job. Tell him he's put there by the American people to do exactly this. Keep our republic safe. 202-224-3121. The men who signed the Declaration of Independence pledged their lives, their fortunes, and their sacred honor, and a lot of them died. Many were financially ruined. Some watched their families suffer because liberty was worth the price. Compared to that, asking some senators to stay in Washington a little longer to finish their work is asking almost nothing. America's 250th birthday isn't simply another anniversary, it's an audit, and it's asking whether this generation loves the Republic enough to defend it. I do. That's why my gut rots at this. Because my greatest fear isn't that one party wins or another party loses. My greatest fear is that one day my children and grandchildren inherit a country where Americans no longer trust the process that made this nation the freest experiment in self-government the world had ever known. If that happens, history won't say we lost America overnight. It will say we watched the warning sign, shrugged our shoulders, and went home for holiday break. Call John Thune's office now. 202-224-3121. Demand that he pass the Save America Act. 202-224-3121. 202-224-3121. 202-224-3121.
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0: welcome back. It's That Kevin Show. Kevin McCullough, glad to have you with us. And as always on Fridays, we are glad to welcome Bethany Mandel, who figures out a way to smile through all of it. Like, she's got, you know, the world's toughest job as a mom. She's watching the world around her. She's trying to keep peace in her own region of the country and do all the rest. Keeps her eye on all things Israel. But you're also a very common sense gal, Bethany. This is one of the things I really relate to you on. And I think it's one of the reasons why we're such good friends, because it's like, we're not really deeply partisan. We just want, like, things to work properly.
1: Yeah.
0: I feel like, is that too much to ask?
1: It's not too much to ask, but, you know, the year is 2026. So I mean, it's funny. I was talking to my daughter a couple hours ago about, and she's 12, by the way, about how COVID kind of broke me and opened my eyes, and the willingness of people to sort of just go along with anything, no matter how nonsensical,
0: right,
1: was really, really driven home by COVID. But the last 6 years has been very educational on that front, about just how far the crazy can go.
0: Sure. Well, okay, so here's the thing. Earlier this week, the establishment in Congress, both sides, thought, we've got this housing deal done. Elizabeth Warren was a huge fan of it. It was overwhelmingly ratified in the House, 385 votes, I think. And comes to the president, and he goes, nope, we can deal with this in time, but until we have the guarantee that we have clean elections, I'm not playing this game. And he canceled the signing and everything else. And I went back and looked. The Save America Act has now passed the House three times. Wow. And John Thune refuses to whip his caucus, and he refuses to bring it to the floor. And Bethany, I don't get really worked up about a lot of procedural things in the Congress. I don't get whipped up a lot about a lot of the technical aspects of some of our government or election type stuff. But if you have 85% of Democrats and 93% of independents and 95% of Republicans that are all in agreement that an ID is not too hard to obtain to show at a polling place so that you can cast a legitimate vote, if John Thune can't see not only the win that this is, but the imperative nature of having sound elections, we've lost our country. I don't say that lightly, but I think people thought, oh, you know, Trump's still sour about 2020. Well, the more we learn about 2020, like Georgia had 385,000 votes that were deemed not worthy of being cast. Well, that kind of gets our attention a little bit, you know, 2 years after the election is over. And then we all saw what happened in L.A. where, you know, I got to say, the peeps in Florida, whatever, you love or hate Florida, they can count an election in 3.5 hours and have it published by the time the 11 o'clock news cycle is on. They can't count a primary election in Los Angeles for 3 weeks after, and they're going vote by vote, and oh, well, look at the gap and how it's close, and all this garbage. What I think ends up happening, Bethany, is that people say, there is no trust in the system. There's no integrity. There's nothing that can be trusted about its outcome. And I think we lose our country if that becomes the case.
1: Yeah, absolutely. I mean, I live in a deep blue area myself, and they're still counting the votes here where I live in Montgomery County, Maryland, from our primary on Tuesday, and they will be for some time. In part also because, and I know we're talking about this, but the election is not over yet here. People can still drop their ballots in the mail, which is wild to me, even though the election was days ago. But it's called the Save America Act for a reason. It will do what it claims to do. And it's not a coincidence that all of these blue states are the places where they can't count a ballot for weeks and weeks and weeks. But in red states, they can have it done in just a few hours. This is built into, it's baked into the progressive left, the fact that they don't have reliable, accurate ways of taking and counting votes. This is how they're able to be successful. And in red areas, they understand that this is of the utmost importance, and they treat it as such. But on the left, in these left areas, it's like, well, you know, if we get around to it, but it's helpful to them to have this weak sort of wall around the integrity of an election.
0: You're being very kind about it all. What my ears are hearing you say is it's just an open gateway to cheating.
1: Yeah, and they want that.
0: That's exactly what they want. And here's the thing. If we get the Save America Act, that only cares for a portion of the problem. The other is, and the Supreme Court is scheduled to rule on this literally any second while we're talking, but the question came before the Supreme Court this year. Does election day mean the word day? Does it mean 24 hours? Does it mean by a specific date as predetermined on the calendar? And once that's gone, there is no more. And if you, and I've never had actually a rational conversation with anybody about this, because I don't think anybody is this like illogical. But if I ever did run into somebody that said, well, don't you want every vote to be counted? And I would say, yeah, under the rules, according to all sides' agreement, by law, that's the conditions under which I want every vote to be counted. Because if people choose not to vote in an election on a day, they're choosing to abdicate their voice in the process. That's their choice. They can vote that way. That is a vote. They are voting by not voting.
1: They're apathy. Yeah.
0: The purpose of the election is to say, candidates get to make their case. They have a season in which they do that. And on this day, it's just like running the Boston Marathon. You don't get to say, well, I'm going to run it on March the 20th when the whole rest of the country runs it on September 17th. No, you got to show up on whatever date it is and run the race on the day. And you have to be in shape and you've got to do it and you've got to go the distance. The way we do elections should be structured exactly the same. And whoever wishes to participate, participates. But at the end of the day, the candidates win the most minds and we take the poll. And that's what the people have to say.
1: Yeah. One thing that really disturbs me. So again, I live here in Montgomery County, really, really large county, millions of people. And only 89,000 people cast a vote in the primary here for our county executive. And in where I live, the election is decided during the primary. Whoever wins the Democratic nomination automatically wins, which is why, by the way, I'm registered as a Democrat, and everyone in a deep blue area should also be a registered Democrat if you have a closed primary like we do. But I'm so disturbed by that fact that only 89,000 people cared enough in a county of millions of people to get out to the polls or to, you know, go early voting or whatever. How do we cure this apathy?
0: Well, part of the problem, and this is another problem that only happens in blue areas, is if everything is rigged and everything is fixed, then people say, there's no need for me to participate. We have the same problem here in New York. You'll have immeasurably low turnout for primaries and for non-presidential races that isn't replicated when the president's on the ballot, when the governor's on the ballot, sometimes when the senator's on the ballot. But if you have an off-year election for mayor, which all the mayor races are all off-year, you can become the mayor of New York City with less than 17% of the registered voters in the city, which is what Mayor de Blasio did the first time he was elected. 17% put him in office. That's frightening. But again, if you don't have any real accountability, there's no contrast of ideas. There's no one saying that your ideas are bad and you need to give my ideas a listen to. This is what you're going to get: apathy. And this is exactly how the Roman Republic and a lot of other republics in history have gone down. They just get cannibalized from within, not because of the actual failure of the concept of what democracy brings.
1: Yeah. No, it's very scary. I mean, here in Montgomery County, you think that the fact that the last election for county executive in the primary, it was won by 35 votes. You would think that that would get people out to the polls. And I fear that we're watching a crumbling of the republic, and it feels like it's happening in slow motion. And the lack of voter turnout in a critical local election like this, to me, is a giant red flag that there's something deeply wrong.
0: And that's why John Thune is abdicating his responsibility by saying, it's not important enough. There's other things more important, the housing bill or the interest rates or whatever. No. If we lose integral elections, we're losing it's the whole ball of wax. And that's why I want to applaud Representative Luna from Florida and Representative Donalds from Florida, who went out yesterday and held a press conference and said, what is Thune doing? They're Republicans calling him to account. But friends, and I've been given this phone number all day today, 202-224-3121. Call the switchboard and ask for Senator Thune's office and ask him to bring it to, ask him not to let the Senate go home until they've done their business. And he should be doing more than that, in my opinion, Bethany. There's no formal whip in the Senate. That's the leader's job. He should be whipping the caucus and saying, look, if we want to get things done, we're gonna be united on this. And I think he should play hardball. That's how important good elections are.
1: Yeah. Yep. Agreed.
0: Right. Well, thank you for your thoughts on that, and I hope you have a splendid weekend.
1: You too. Thank you so much.
0: Be well. Gavin McCullough coming right back. It's the Friday edition.
2: Stick around for more of That Kevin next.
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8: 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Jesus is coming again. That's right. Jesus said in John 14:3, I will come again. And he means what he says, and he says what he means.
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9: Faith.

0: McCullough, glad you're with us. I hope that you are planning to have some fun this summer. Maybe you're going to take the family on a vacation. Maybe you're going to come with us to Italy in September, October. We've got that trip. It's going to be fun. Listen, before you do, do me a favor. Take a look at your budget and what you've got planned, and think about the joy that you're going to have with your family doing the fun thing that you're going to get to do. It's probably going to be thousands of dollars to go do it. Even if it's a short trip, it's probably going to cost you a couple of grand to get the family away and take the trip and buy the food and do all the things. Well, what if you took 10% of that and just said, you know what, maybe we'll cut out something here or there, but we're going to take 10% of that same amount, and we're just going to bless one kid with a trip this summer that's going to blow his mind and completely catapult him to a different place in life, emotionally, spiritually, maybe intellectually, maybe relationally with other people. I mean, one of the things I remember about growing up and going to a Christian summer camp was that I developed friendships with people I would have never had the chance to meet. And to this day, some of those people are still very close friends of mine 56 years later. Like, this is not a pie in the sky kind of idea. You're touching these kids in a very real way, and relationship is just part of that. Tom Tradup is back with us to talk about the amazing program of the Angel Tree Camps. You've been working with them longer than I have, Tom, and you've seen it up close. But when you're talking about even some of the counselors at some of the camps in all 50 states, they are former Angel Tree Camp recipients that went to camp, somebody paid their way, and now they've come back to help this new generation of kids find Jesus, know the Lord, get their life straightened out, and have an experience that is unforgettable. I mean, it is such a joyous thing to see this kind of unadulterated good that is going on with Angel Tree Camps.
1: You raised two things that were great aspects of the Angel Tree Camping program. One of them is that you made these friends who you still stay in contact with, whether they're pen pals or they're sending emails or you get on the phone with them. There's a little boy named Joseph who we've heard from. He's so excited. He's going back to Angel Tree Camp this year. It'll be his second time at camp. And he said, four of the kids who were in my cabin last year are also coming back. So they stay in touch, and they're all going to be in the same cabin with the same counselor. So that kind of...
0: That's special.
1: It really makes something that they look forward to all year long. And secondly, when you mentioned the part about the counselors, there's a lot of people who started out as an Angel Tree kid, a boy or girl who went to camp on a scholarship like you were asking listeners and viewers to come forward with. But then they went on, finished college or finished high school, went on to college, finished college. And then they come back and work with Prison Fellowship. It's a great nonprofit organization started by Chuck Colson years ago. And they become a counselor. And in a couple of cases, people that I've talked with have become camp directors. So they have devoted their lives to the Angel Tree program, because not only does it help kids during the summer, but there are also sports camps at other times of the year. At Christmas time, Angel Tree provides a Christmas gift from the incarcerated parent with a special note from them and a Bible attached. It's a wonderful, wonderful program with great people who have a heart for Jesus, and they just look forward to molding these children from introverted, unhappy kids who are trapped in a hot city or a bad neighborhood into a happy summer camper. And if they get to spend a week in the fresh air, horseback riding or swimming or archery or the other things, Hugh Hewitt always mentions lanyards. I never made a lanyard in my life, nor do I want to know what one is. But he totally gets every year, he goes crazy. Get a lanyard at camp. It's an experience a kid will never forget. So trust me, it's an opportunity to turn a child's life around from being part of potentially the criminal justice system. If they don't break that cycle of crime, they end up repeating their parents' footsteps. This is a chance to really turn things around and bless them with a gift that won't harm you financially. You maybe have to tighten your belt a little bit, as Kevin said, but it will truly bless them for eternity.
0: Yeah. Well, I happen to live in maybe one of the most expensive places in the country. So if I want to have a date night with my wife, it is very uncharacteristic if we can ever come out of date night at under $200 for just a nice dinner in the city and some time together. And I know that it costs us $48.59 because I paid exactly that amount on my credit card many weekends in a row going through the Chick-fil-A drive-thru paying $48.59. Well, for two more dollars and four weekends where we maybe stay home and have peanut butter in the middle of the day on Saturday instead of going to the Chick-fil-A drive-thru, for one month, we could make a kid's camp dream come true. So I've never thought it's about whether or not someone can. It's a matter of, friends, let's be very honest, it's about where our priorities are and what we want. And if we want to send a kid to camp, if we want for them to experience the joy of knowing Jesus and having this experience, then let's make a way to do that. If you need to give $50 a month for 4 months, do that, but get a kid to camp this summer. If you need to give $200 a month for the next 2 years and make sure that, you know, 48 kids or 24 kids get to go to camp, then do that. Do whatever God prompts your heart to do. I'm not here to tell you that part of it. I just get to tell you about how good it's going to be for the kid and how I'm just jazzed to get to be a part of it, to see that joy come into their life. Here's the phone number. It's 888-206-2794, 888-206-2794, or you can go to thatkevinshow.com, click the Angel Tree banner at the top. thatkevinshow.com, click the banner at the top of the page, or go to 888-206-2794. Kevin McCullough coming right now.
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0: And as I've been saying, we are in the last inning, the last out of the last inning, and we are just, friends, begging, pleading, doing all that we can to get your help. These children that we've been telling you about for the last number of weeks, some of them have already had the chance to start going to camp, and camps have begun. But there's about 30 kids that we have not reached yet, and I am just, there's something inside of me that just burns to get every last one of them. And if I had the financial resources myself to do it, I would. I would just write a check for all of them to be there. But I can't, and that's why I need your help. Steve Collins is back with us from Angel Tree Camp. And Steve, I know that for the kids that have already started camp this summer, there is some excitement and there's some fun and everything else. And I keep thinking about the contrast of that picture of that child that gets to go for the first time and what they experience while they're there. And I'm thinking about the children that have not yet been told that they're going to be able to go, and what kind of different outcome awaits that child. And I just wonder if there's something on your heart that you would tell our folks here in this final opportunity to really make this happen for these kids, why it's so important that these children be given this week of camp.
1: Yeah, Kevin, I'll tell you, the last few weeks here in the early part of the summer, I've been able to go out and visit some of our partner camps that are operating and seeing some Angel Tree kids at camp. And I tell you, if the listeners could see the joy on the faces of these children and see how their eyes light up and see how they just thrive at camp, it would be an easy call because you can do a lot of different things with $200, but where can you change a life for $200? You know, and so it's just amazing the opportunity that we have to invest in the lives of these kids and give them an experience. And I don't just mean activities. You know, there's some unique activities at camp. They have a lot of fun. But the experience that they really have, the life-changing experience, comes from encountering the love of God at camp. It transforms them. And it's so

0: powerful and it's so effective in reaching them. So it's a great investment.
1: Well, I was thinking as you were saying that, thinking back to my own days as a Christian camper when I was very, very young, many, many, many decades ago. But the idea that the activities were fun and the kind of formal program was fun was always a big attraction. But beyond that, I think the most meaningful experiences I had at camp were in walking down the dirt road from the cabin to the cafeteria with my counselor and getting into a conversation about something that may have been related to my life or related to one of the lessons that we had gone over or something like that in a way that was unthreatening and you know, very safe and very beautiful to be, because the camp that I went to was in the tall pine woods of western Louisiana, and it was just a heaven on earth for me. But so many of those moments were caught and not taught. So many of those things that I took away from there were memories that were made in the kind of even in the in-between times of the activities, and that's what these kids are going to get also.
0: Absolutely. Yeah, you know, it's incredible. You as a camp director, you plan all of these programs, you got all the activities, you got your Bible teaching, your lessons, you know, and it's all well planned out. But so much of the most meaningful, impactful occurrences don't come during those times. It comes in those in-between times. I saw it happen time after time when I was a camp director. We had one particular camper who, you know, was a good kid all week, had a great experience. You know, it was bedtime, and it was just like God just wouldn't let go of his heart. And he said something to his counselor like, why do you tell us that you love us every night? I don't understand how you can say that. And so they had this conversation right there at the cabin about the love of God and how it transforms lives. And in that moment, you know, a little bit past curfew, maybe 10:15 p.m., this child surrenders his life to Christ. And it's in those moments. It wasn't like the big altar call at right. the end of the chapel, you know. It was just this quiet moment where that relationship with the counselor has been built all week, and the Holy Spirit moves, and the life is transformed.
1: Yeah. Friends, it's so simple, and here's what I need. Right now, this radio show is heard on 400 affiliates across the country. Those of you that are within the sound of my voice in 400 different locations, thank you for being there. I need 30 people. That's like one in less than every, in more than every 10, that I just need one person to respond. And if we had one person from every outlet that was listening right now, we would send more than enough kids to camp. There would be more that are on the waiting list that would be able to go. Like, let's get them Jesus when they're really young, and their kid became eligible through their own study of the Bible in prison itself. Like, this is, you're helping the parent help the child by getting the child to camp. And I've got to believe that there are 30 people right now listening to the sound of my voice that could say, okay, Kev, you're right. I want to help a child find Jesus. ThatKevinShow.com, click the banner at the top of the page. ThatKevinShow.com, click the banner at the top of the page. But truly, Steve Collins, this is one of those moments where we can impact eternity and completely, radically change a child's life merely for the cost of $200.
0: Yeah. It was one of my favorite things about Angel Tree is that these kids are in this program because that incarcerated parent initiated it. That's the only way they can get into the program, is when the incarcerated parent says, I want my child to have a different life than what I'm experiencing. I want to do something, take a step to help my child to get on the right track and avoid landing in prison. And so they take that initiative, they sign their child up for the program, and then it opens up the opportunity for the kids to experience not only Angel Tree Christmas, but Angel Tree camping and all of the other Angel Tree components. And so it's a beautiful program. Like you said, it is life-changing. It can be hard for people who haven't experienced it, like you and I, to really understand how impactful a week at summer camp can be. But I've just seen it over and over and over again. I experienced it myself. You experienced it. It changes lives.
1: And it truly does.
0: It's an incredible opportunity.
1: ThatKevinShow.com. 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You can help make that happen. 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Click the banner at the top of the page. ThatKevinShow.com. Click the banner right now. We're running out of time. We need your

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10: 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Kevin McCullough. 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I would love for a phone number to be available, but the phone number thing got messed up, so you got to do it online. 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And the other thing that we're not playing with, you got to ring John Thune's phone. You got to tell him, Save America Act's the most important thing in a generation that Congress has needed to pass. And if he doesn't understand that, he shouldn't be the leader. If he can't understand that free and fair elections are the only thing that matters when it comes to the political process, it doesn't matter what other piece of legislation or agenda items or anything else are on the docket. We have an election coming up. If it's not honest, it's not worth the paper that they'll print the results on. And we happen to live in a republic that's dependent upon honest elections. The Supreme Court's about to weigh in on this. They're going to issue the ruling any day, but it's the case that they're looking at is actually going to say, can you or can you not let the word day mean week or month or something else? that election day, at the end of that day, that's whoever's ahead, that's the winner. Get the votes counted. Florida can do it in 3.5 hours. The whole state of Florida can count the entire state faster than the simple city of Los Angeles was able to do a primary. What's wrong with that picture? How badly messed up is that? They can count an entire state, the second or third largest in the country. They can count the entire state in 3.5 hours once the polls close. And in California, they can't count them after 2 weeks. Of course they can. They needed to know what the margin was that Spencer Pratt had gotten in the primary, and so they needed to go find ballots that had been sent out and harvest them so that they could fill them out and turn them in and count them for what needed to be counted. The Supreme Court's about to say, no, no more of that. It's going to be election day, and it's got to be turned in that day. But the other piece of the puzzle to get election integrity is to see to it that the Save America Act gets passed. 85% of Democrats want voter ID. 93% of independents want voter ID. 95% of Republicans want voter ID. This is a 90-10 issue in the populace. The only people that are saying they don't want voter ID at the polls are people who are race baiting for other means, trying to get people mad so that they can use that to exploit it and create fundraising for themselves, or people that want to cheat. But the rest of the 90% of the country have no problem and, in fact, desire this to be the case. They want to know that the person voting is actually the person that's registered and that the person that registered was an American citizen when they did. That's what Americans want. A birth certificate or some form of ID when you register, and then a form of ID when you vote that matches what's on the registration. And if you do that, you solve the problem. And you can pass it, John Thune. You can pass it. It's not difficult. The people want it. And you're shutting down the Senate so that you don't have to, so you're running scared. You're running like a chicken. John Thune, 202-224-3121. 202-224-3121. I'm not letting up. This must be passed. 202-224-3121. 202-224-3121.
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11: With SRN News, I'm Ron Taylor. The U.S. has struck Iran to respond to a drone attack a day earlier on a cargo ship in the Strait of Hormuz, a provocation that President Trump said violated the ceasefire. It's the most significant test yet to an interim understanding reached a week ago by the two countries to begin working to end their months-long war. The situation grows more desperate by the hour in Venezuela as people dig through the rubble of the collapsed homes and apartment buildings. The country is entering its third day after the devastating 1-2 punch of a 7.2 and a 7.5 magnitude earthquakes. And people know time is running out on the best window for finding survivors. Aid agencies consider the first 48 to 72 hours to be a crucial time frame to retrieve people alive. That would be extended if they had access to food and water. However, authorities announcing yesterday they would block access to the La Guaira, the epicenter of the destruction. This is SRN News.
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14: Welcome to Focus on the Family's weekend broadcast. We hope the following program will challenge you and encourage you in your faith journey.
15: It took me 4.5 years to get out of debt. That's, you know, it took time. It wasn't just going to happen instantly, and it may take time for couples to get into a better place financially. Be patient. Put honoring the Lord first. Put loving each other well second. Put making a difference in the world third, and start to orient your finances that way. It may not change radically overnight, but eventually you'll be on a very, very good path.
14: Well, that's Matt Bell, and he joins us today on Focus on the Family with Jim Daly. We're going to be exploring some healthy habits for your marriage with regard to finances. Thanks for joining us. I'm John Fuller.
16: You know, John, money can be a really touchy subject within marriage and within families. Mm-hmm. It's probably, you know, it ranks right up there, number one, two, or three in the areas of marriage that couples really struggle with. So it's a very important topic. We come to this probably every couple of months. We try to do a program to help people with their finances. Let me rattle off some stats. Did you know about 40% of couples don't know their spouse's salary? Another one, 28% of couples admit to hiding significant purchases or debt from their spouse. And I remember a story where a couple got married in their 20s. The woman had accumulated $250,000 of school debt for a French literature degree. And had not disclosed it to her fiancé and then husband. And that would be a rude awakening. Mm-hmm. There are practical biblical approaches to money. And I think the main point is simply good to be reminded of how we should manage that money.
14: Mm-hmm. Yeah, and it's great to have Matt Bell back with us. He's been here before. Our listeners really resonate with his insights. He's a personal finance writer and speaker, and he's the managing editor at Sound Mind Investing, and he and his wife, Jude, have three young adult children. Today, we're going to be talking about a brand new book that he's written called Starting Strong, Discovering the Good That Money Can Do Through Your Marriage.
16: Matt, welcome back to Focus on the Family. Good to have you.
15: Thanks so much, Jim and John. It's a pleasure to be here.
16: You know, one of the most interesting things with financial folks, you know, planners, helpers, writers on the topic, most of them come from a place of pain. You're not born necessarily. Maybe you have an aptitude to accounting, I don't know. But most of the people that I've interviewed come from a period of time where they were in the hole and they had to figure it out. I really appreciate that. I think Dave Ramsey has that testimony. What's your prodigal story?
15: Well, it very much is just that, the prodigal son. I inherited $60,000 from an uncle when I was in my mid-20s. Had no idea he planned to leave me any money, an incredible gift, incredible surprise. And I really did have good intentions with that money when I received it. I thought this is a once-in-a-lifetime opportunity to do something amazing career-wise. And I love to play golf. I love to travel. I thought, how can I turn all of that into a career? So I created a newsletter for people to take golf vacations. And while it lasted, it was amazing. I got to play Pebble Beach. I got to play these great golf courses in southern Spain. It was everything I dreamed it could be except profitable.
16: Yeah. Wow. It sounds like you're ahead of the tech curve on that. You could have had a following, an app. People would have paid you money to go play golf.
15: Well, keywords were could have.
16: Could have.
15: It didn't really work out all that
16: 20
15: well.
16: 20 years ahead of that one, right?
15: Yeah.
16: Yeah. Let me ask you this, Matt. If you would have invested that $60,000 in your 20s, you would have had $2 million by the time you were 65. Did you realize that?
15: Well, very painful to think about that, but you're exactly right.
16: Compounding interest is quite amazing, isn't it?
15: You sound like some of my friends
16: I have talked to people that have given, you know, put $5,000 for their kids who were just born, and they've shown me the models at average rates of growth from the stock market, you would expect about $1 million when that one-year-old turns 65.
15: It's amazing what it can turn into.
16: Without putting any more into it.
15: But in my case, I took the $60,000 and transformed it into $20,000 of credit card debt.
16: Wow. So, okay. Now let's speak about that, the $20,000 of debt.
15: You've got to do a lot of things wrong to do that, and I was doing a lot of things wrong. But it was a huge wake-up call. It was very humbling to see that dream die, to see, you know, the guilt of squandering my uncle's hard-earned money and that sort of thing. So I moved home with my parents for 6 months, and I was really down for the first couple of months that I was out there. But God used it for great good. I mean, a friend of mine from college reached out and shared his faith with me. He had become a Christian a year after I graduated from college, and that was life-changing unto itself, because it got me exploring matters of faith, and ultimately I placed my faith in Christ, which would have been plenty to come out of that experience, but I also really got interested in learning about money.
16: Yeah.
15: And I was amazed at how much the Bible says on this topic. And so I've been writing about it, speaking about it, learning about it ever since then.
16: You know, Matt, it's a great insight. So this was your valley. You were 25, 24?
15: Yeah, mid-20s.
16: I mean, so you hit this valley of being in debt, $20,000.
15: Yeah.
16: This friend of yours from college calls.
15: Yeah.
16: He's just accepted Christ the year before. He starts sharing the Lord with you, I'm assuming.
15: Right. Yeah.
16: You're not repelled by that. You're intrigued, partly because I'm sure you're in a valley.
15: Yeah, absolutely. I was humbled. I was so humbled by that experience, and so just kind of distraught and trying to figure out, what is my life going to be about? I thought I knew, but clearly I didn't know. And so he was saying encouraging things like, God has a plan for your life. And that was very intriguing to me. So I began reading the Bible. I began going to church. I began learning. And I was just a sponge for all things related to matters of faith. And then I couldn't believe how much the Bible says about money. So the first church I went to has a stewardship ministry. I got involved in that and just loved that. So I loved seeing how God was using my pain, my values, as you said, my story, to start to help others. Because I'm not a guy that's always gotten the money thing right. I can relate to a person who's had trouble with money.
16: You know, I so appreciate that, though. But, you know, speaking to those who are listening or watching, I mean, that's a starting place when you're in that valley. Mm-hmm. So often that's where the Lord begins to turn your heart, right? And open your ears and eyes to what is true, the spiritual
15: Absolutely.
16: Things that are most important. You usually win those battles down in the gutter, and not on the mountaintop. I mean, that comes later. Let me ask you this in terms of Scripture. Matthew 6:24 says you cannot serve both God and mammon. That's a very famous area of Scripture. How can we cultivate an attitude toward money that honors God? And let me add this, too. In a culture that, you know, for the most part, needs are taken care of, in Western civilization, not all of it, here in America, Canada, parts of Europe. So how do we even get our hands around what the Lord would want for us and what we think is being poor or being rich?
15: Yeah, well, the Bible never says that money is a bad thing unto itself. You know, the Bible doesn't say that money is the root of all evil. Some people think it does. It says the love of money is a root of all kinds of evil. And I think that's a really important distinction. So I think as we start to see that God's intentions for us are good, that he wants good things for us, and as we start to experience some of the worldly approaches to money and see that that's either not working or could be hollow if you do achieve some financial success, and you start to see, oh, the Bible says so many things about money, so many practical things about money, but God just wants us to put him first. And that's the thing. You can't serve both God and money. God needs to come first, and then money is used according to his principles for his purposes. That's the approach that tends to work really, really well.
16: So you and Jude, your wife, you're engaged. You're looking at the registry. Everybody's done that. Our registry may have been Target. I don't remember. but that's probably a true story, actually. But the you're looking at China.
15: Right.
16: That was nice.
15: Right. That was the source of our first disagreement.
16: Oh. Let me know. Yeah, tell me what happened with that and how it pointed to a little, you know, rub between the two of you.
15: Yeah, it's funny because we dated for 6 months and then we got engaged and things were going along really, really well. But then we started to register for gifts that we wanted other people to buy for us. It wasn't even our money we were spending. It was other people's money. But it was in that department store, walking these aisles of plates and cups and saucers, that we realized, oh, wow, we have very different views of what these things should look like. And, you know, it sounds so trivial, right? But yet it started to make me concerned. I mean, I'm very kind of minimalist. I like, you know, my parents were that way. And so I think I've adopted their views of design and art and what looks good. that's what I was drawn to. Very simple, you know, maybe plain white, you know, sturdy would be good. It's going to last a long time. But she grew up, Jude grew up in a home where there was a set of dishes on display, very formal gold-rimmed dishes. And their everyday plates had a floral design. Floral really works against my instincts.
16: Taking up way too much space.
15: Yes. And so I started to think, oh, wow, we're so different in this area. I never noticed. And so I started to think, oh, what other things in my life are going to have floral designs on them? Mm-hmm. And it started to be a little bit fearful. But, you know, it's a funny anecdote, but really it pointed to the need to have lots of conversations and try to come together. And I think over the years I've kind of moved toward her and she's moved toward me on design issues. So we've come together. But that was the first example of, wow, we're really on different pages on something.
16: That's great, Matt. What was your second argument? No, I'm kidding. You don't need to answer that question. Let me mention this, though, talking about arguments. According to one study from Fidelity, the resource management firm, rather large, they say as many as 25%, that's one in four couples, call money their most significant relationship challenge.
15: Yeah.
16: So that's a big number.
15: Yeah.
16: And it probably, if you look across the arc of decades of marriage, it doesn't go down typically. Yeah. It still rests in bubbles, one, two, or three. Mm. What's happening with those couples?
15: Yeah, I think initially when couples come together in marriage, what's happening there is that, you know, people don't enter marriage with a blank slate. We all bring something into our marriage. We bring stuff into our marriage. We bring how we saw our parents deal with money into our marriage that we may not even realize the degree to which it still works on us, but we bring that. That's a big factor. We bring our hopes and dreams around money that might be very different from our spouse. We bring certain early experiences we've had with money. In my case, I had a lot of debt, and that was a very traumatic experience. And we bring very different temperaments into marriage. And these things don't naturally just fit together. And so that's a source of a lot of friction and a lot of having to work things out early in marriage. But then as time goes on, I think people, it's a failure to communicate. Mm-hmm. I mean, as you mentioned, people don't even know what their spouse earns for a living. That's just a failure to communicate. So just more communication around money and most things would probably help.
16: Mm-hmm. Yeah, for sure.
14: Yeah, along those lines, Matt, Jim mentioned this couple that got engaged and married, and she had no disclosure about sort of where she was at with her debt. You advocate full disclosure about all of that for
15: That's
14: couples
15: right.
14: that are getting married or have recently married.
15: Yeah.
14: What's the importance of that?
15: Yeah, I advocate full financial disclosure before marriage and complete ongoing financial transparency after marriage. You don't want to be surprised when you get married at what you're actually married into with all this debt, because I really believe, you know, the vision for marriage in the Bible is oneness, it's unity. And so if one spouse was really wealthy before marriage, now, once you're married, you're both very wealthy. If one spouse had a lot of debt before marriage, when you come together in marriage, now you both have a lot of debt. There's a great story that I have from my past where a couple that I know, Scott and Karen, she brought $50,000 of non-mortgage debt into their marriage. He called it a reverse dowry.
16: and he had that is so true.
15: He had a great attitude about the whole thing, though, because she would always say early in their marriage, oh, my debt, my debt. My debt is keeping us from doing this or that. My debt, I feel so bad about my debt. And he would always correct her and say, it's not your debt, it's our debt. Mm-hmm. And I think that's a really bold act of leadership, act of love, to take that perspective. So I just want there to be no surprise. Prizes. I want there to be full disclosure, maybe not on your first date, but as things start to get serious in a relationship, it seems to be headed toward marriage. Now let's understand, how much are we each earning? How much do we have in savings? Are there any traumatic stories in our background around money? And then ongoingly, everybody, both parties should have access to all the finances.
14: Yeah.
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17: 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Let's resume now with the balance of today's programming.
16: Matt, what are some ways that couples can create that financial unity? What are some practical tools they can use?
15: Yeah, one of the things is simply having conversations about the past. You know, how were you raised around money? That's really big. There was one couple that I tell the story of in the book where they were on some fun outing to Wrigley Field in Chicago. What can't be fun about that? Mm-hmm. You're just at this great ballpark. But some of them, the topic of money came up, and it closed the conversation down because he found out that she was carrying a balance on a credit card, and that to him was an absolute no-no. And so it was a troubling, difficult conversation, but it also opened up the door to more conversations where they gained a much greater sense of empathy and understanding of each other's background. He grew up in a very stable household. There was always money for vacations and groceries. She grew up single-parent household where money was always tight. She had gotten acclimated to using credit cards, but in realizing he really didn't like that, she quickly paid off her balance, and he, by the same token, gained some empathy for the difficulty with which she was raised with a single parent household.
16: That field level ticket at Wrigley might be $128 bucks. It
15: is today.
16: There, but anyway, no, I mean that's part of it is that communication. You know, let me go back for a moment to that opening comment I gave of a situation was a true situation where this young man and woman were getting married. Mm. She had not disclosed her school loans of $250,000 for a 4-year degree.
15: Wow.
16: And, you know, then they're married and that came forward. And how would you go about as the spouse that's not has no debt and that's never come up? And this is an off-the-wall question for you. But what do you say at that point? You're already married now. She's disclosing this and you say, okay, there's only one option. We've got to create a financial plan that pays that down.
15: Yeah.
16: But wow.
15: Yeah. And hopefully that's it, that they're both on that same page, that, hey, we're in this together now, so let's tackle this together. It may take time. It may mean dying to certain dreams or at least the timing of certain dreams, but we're in this together, so let's get really committed to getting out from under. And the story I mentioned of the couple where she had $50,000 of non-mortgage debt, they saw the blessing of not buying a house when all their friends were buying a house. They saw the benefit of waiting, even though they sometimes, and by the way, they were giving generously throughout that time.
16: Huh.
15: And she told the story very candidly about how sometimes she felt like, boy, if we didn't give so much, we'd be able to get out of debt so much faster. But they saw God's blessing in it because ultimately when they did get out of debt, they realized that they would have bought a house at a very difficult time or at the market high.
16: Right.
15: And today, given what happened eventually at that point, the market had declined quite a bit. They probably would have been underwater on a house that they bought then.
16: Anybody else have that gift? Buying at the high point and selling at the low point? I'm good at that. So, hey, Matt, what about the common question about combined accounts? And if we have combined accounts, how do I get him a birthday present? He's going to know about it.
15: Right.
16: Or, you know, something like that, keeping separate accounts, maybe the both of them work and they just decide, let's keep separate checking accounts rather than a joint checking account.
15: Yeah, I would strongly encourage joint accounts because that fosters transparency and teamwork and unity. But in terms of buying a gift, you could do something as simple as withdraw some cash from an ATM. So now there's no record that's readily apparent of where a gift was purchased. So there can be a surprise doing something as simple as that.
16: Yeah, that's good. You know, your book Starting Strong has many gold nuggets in it. The one that caught me as maybe the mother load is this idea that normally we start with expenses, savings, and then giving.
15: Yeah.
16: And you say flip that, start with giving.
15: That's right.
16: That's an amazing thought. I'd never thought of that. Hmm. I mean, I did it the traditional way.
15: Yeah. It's very countercultural. You know, I tell people in a variety of workshops, if you take nothing out of this workshop today, take this. The order with which you use money will make all the difference. And with a married couple, it'll make all the difference in their finances. It'll make all the difference in their marriage. And so think about it. There's only a few things you can do with money. You can spend it. You can use it for debt payments. You can save it. You can invest it. You can give it away. And that's the order that our culture teaches us in countless ways, both overt and subtle. We're taught to spend first. We're making, you know, $80,000 a year. That means you can live here. You can drive that. You can wear this brand of clothing. When spending comes first, debt is just a given, I've found. And if any money is left over, some might be saved, invested, and given away. But typically, there isn't much left over. So if we flip that, you know, the Bible says, honor the Lord with your wealth, with the first fruits, the first portion of all of thy increase, one version of the Bible says. So if we flip that equation on its head and we say, we're going to honor the Lord with the first portion by giving to his work in this world, we're going to give first, then we're going to save a portion because the Bible says in the house of the wise are stores of choice food and oil, but a foolish person devours all that they have. Then we're going to invest a portion for the future, and then we're going to decide, we're going to see how much we can afford to spend on housing and clothing and vacations and all the rest. And along the way, we're cautious to not become enslaved to creditors, as the Bible warns. If people will do that, it sounds so simple. It's so practical. It's so effective. It's so biblical. And yet it's so rarely practiced. Mm. But if people will do that, it will serve them so well.
14: Yeah. So is it 10%? Is it 5%? How do I determine that I'm going to start by giving first?
15: Yeah, and that's a fair question because I think people need guardrails. They need some guidance about that. And so the Old Testament teaches very clearly a tithe or a tenth part, 10% of income. That's a starting point. In the New Testament, Matthew 23:23, Jesus seems to affirm the tithe. And yet every example in the New Testament goes beyond it. You've got Zacchaeus giving half. You've got the widow giving all. And that's what Jesus did with the laws is he made them, he changed them from letter of the law adherence to spirit of the law. And I just think it makes sense to use that as a helpful biblical starting point.
16: You know, so many people I talk to, couples that recount their early years, and they'll say often, those were great years. Mm-hmm. But we didn't have a bed. We didn't have a couch. We didn't have a table. That was Gene and I.
14: You didn't have a table, right?
16: I mean, no, we didn't. We had no furniture because I had just gotten back from Japan a couple of years before. I said, we can make a futon, you know? We'll just throw blankets down until they're soft. So buy three or four blankets. That becomes your mattress. And then here we go. So, you know, that part of that struggle is actually part of building your memory together.
15: Yeah.
16: You know, the sweetness of all that when
15: that's
16: it was
15: right.
16: tough.
15: Yeah, absolutely. When you're starting out, that's why it's so important with all these things we're talking about to get these things right from the beginning, because life is only going to get busier and maybe God's going to bless you more financially. And so if we establish these priorities early in our marriage, we're going to serve the Lord. As for us and our household, we will serve you, Lord. We're going to base our decisions, our marriage and our finances on the solid rock of God's word. We're going to, you know, use money in a way to love each other well, to strengthen our marriage and to glorify God and to make the difference in the world that God intended when he brought us together in marriage. Make these decisions early. And, you know, you mentioned kind of the early, many people experience that sort of early difficulties and financially in their starting out years. John Rockefeller, you know, one of the wealthiest people that ever lived, he said, I never could have tithed on my first $1 million if I hadn't tithed on my first salary, which was $1.50 a week.
16: Wow.
15: And I think there's an important point. There's an important point for kids there, teaching kids about generosity, and an important point for our marriages. Let's start there and let's see how God blesses that over time. And I think I feel very confident that he will.
16: You know, the most common thing, Matt, right here at the end, and we'll continue if you can stick with us, we'll keep going. But the most common thing, I think, is if you only knew the mountain I faced. Mm-hmm. You know, I can barely scrap by. Mm. How often is it that you look at somebody's finances in that consulting role? Mm. And it's really perspective over everything. It just means you can't do certain things. Can you pay your rent or your mortgage?
15: Yeah.
16: Can you buy groceries? Can you take care of transportation?
15: Right.
16: And then beyond that, it kind of ends up being wants, right?
15: Yeah.
16: I mean, there are probably other things. You might have medical issues. Yeah. I get all that. And everything's unique. But what's that rhythm that you normally see with young couples where, you know, the advertising world has done a number on us, and we think we need those shoes, we need that coffee, we need whatever.
15: Right.
16: And in fact, you don't.
15: Yeah. I just encourage couples to live countercultural lives and to take their cues from the Bible. it will be a countercultural life. It'll be a life that isn't what your friends are necessarily doing or what you see on social media, but it will be a good life. So base your decisions on what the Bible teaches us about money. You know, get those decisions right early on. Make those convictions something that's really clear from the beginning of your marriage. Some couples do really, really have significant financial struggles, and God's going to meet them there. There's compassion for that. We're not about legalism and legalistic adherence to certain teaching in the Bible. But I think if people will orient their use of money around what the Bible teaches and be convicted by and motivated by what it teaches, and to make those distinctions between needs and wants, because a lot of times wants can morph into needs very easily. But if we orient things financially and otherwise around a biblical approach, over time, it will work well. It took me 4.5 years to get out of debt. That's, you know, it took time. It wasn't just going to happen instantly. And it may take time for couples to get into a better place financially. Be patient. Put honoring the Lord first. Put loving each other well second. Put making a difference in the world third. And start to orient your finances that way. It may not change radically overnight, but eventually you'll be on a very, very good path.
16: Oh, that's a good word, Matt. And like I said, let's keep going and come back next time and continue the discussion. I think that'd be a great thing to do. It'd be a lot of help for, again, young couples particularly, but good advice for everybody. So we'll continue to talk about practical budgeting ideas next time and maybe go a little deeper in the practical side. And let me turn to the listener. I encourage you to get a copy of Matt's great book, Starting Strong, Discovering the Good That Money Can Do Through Your Marriage. And we'd love to get that into your hands for a gift of any amount. If you can send just anything, we'll send it to you as our way of saying thank you for being part of the ministry. It's one of those programs, if you can't afford it because you're that strapped, this is something we need to give to you. Mm-hmm. So call us. We'll trust others. We'll give a little more to offset that. But give us a call. Don't be embarrassed. We'll get it out to you to help you in your struggles with managing money.
14: Mm-hmm. Yeah, we're here to help. And another great resource is our free online marriage assessment. 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I'm John Fuller, inviting you back next time as we continue the conversation with Matt Bell and once again help you and your family thrive in Christ. 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
15: Be thinking about what financial decision would express best my love for my spouse. How can I organize money in a way that would be good for our relationship? And if they can organize their use of money around making the difference that God uniquely had in mind in bringing them together in marriage, that will set them on a very, very good path.
14: Well, that's personal finance writer and speaker Matt Bell, and he joins us again today on Focus on the Family with Jim Daly. I'm John Fuller, and thanks for being here.
16: You know, John, last time we had a great conversation about the early years of marriage and finances, and everybody went, yay! Most people don't say that, but most people do need to pay attention to that, especially as you're engaged and deciding, okay, how do we do these things? You got to talk about money. And we covered that last time. If you missed the program, go hear it from the website, or you can get the smartphone app and have access to all the programs right there. So we're going to continue the discussion today and get more practical advice on how couples can really tackle the issue of financial problems.
14: Yeah, and Matt is an expert in biblical money management. He's managing editor at Sound Mind Investing, which is a Christian company to help people invest successfully in order to care for their family and live generously. And today, we're going to explore more insights from his book called Starting Strong, Discovering the Good That Money Can Do Through Your Marriage.
16: Matt, welcome back to Focus.
15: Thanks so much. It's really great to be here.
16: Yeah. Again, people respond to these programs because I think it's where so many people are living. You know, we're having some difficulty. We're not sure quite what to do. So, again, let me encourage you to get a hold of us, get a copy of the book, talk to one of our caring Christian counselors, whatever you need. Let's get into it, though. You and Jude were living in Chicago. Sorry. I'm sorry. I don't want to tease all our Chicago listeners. But you had a hefty property tax bill. How did you manage that? If you're willing, what was the amount, and how did you dig out of it?
15: Mm-hmm. Yeah, it was $1,000 a month. And this was not even a large house.
16: For how many months?
14: Every
15: month. So $12,000 annual property tax bill. And when I first got that bill, I was shocked. I guess I just hadn't really done the homework of what we were getting ourselves into.
16: That's big.
15: It was huge. In fact, when I saw the bill the first time, I thought maybe one of our kids had been kidnapped and this was a ransom note. It just seemed crazy high. But that was a wake-up call to me because we had to really scramble to come up with the money for the property tax bill. But ever since then, we've been taking 1/12 of the annual amount of all of these, kind of what I like to call periodic bills or expenses, things you're spending money on sometime during the year but not necessarily every month, and we're setting it aside into savings so that when the bill comes due, the money is there. This is a great thing to do for vacations, for Christmas gifts, for the annual home insurance bill, the semi-annual car insurance bill. If you can put aside 1/12 of the annual amount of all such bills and expenses, and then the money will be there when the bill comes due, and that's a beautiful thing.
16: You know, we and I agree. I mean, it takes a little discipline. I think Gene and I did the old envelope thing early on.
15: Yeah, very effective.
16: Just put actual cash in envelopes, and then we did start stealing from here or there. But, you know, as long as it works, right? You're not going over anything.
15: Yeah, it's okay.
16: I mean, it's really just, it's right there for you to see and to feel and to touch.
15: Right.
16: But part of that was paying off those semi-annual or annual payments regularly, you know, just tuck it in that envelope and then go turn it into the checking account, write the check for it.
15: Yeah, it was one of the most freeing things that we did, this idea of setting aside 1/12 of the annual amount of all these periodic bills and expenses. I mean, if you take a vacation and then you figure out how to pay for it afterwards, that really puts a damper on the vacation. But if you go on a vacation and you've been saving for it month by month,
16: then you have fun.
15: It just adds a lot more peace and enjoyment
16: to it. It's not a burden. How am I going to pay this off, right?
15: That's right.
16: You know, in that regard with a house, it's really important for younger couples particularly. That's a great goal, and that house becomes a great asset for you. If you hit something and you need to borrow against it, that can be something you can do. You want to not try. You don't want to do that. But, you know, again, your house and being owned is a great asset. The point I'm making there is states where the state tax is high, the real estate tax is high, like you said, $12,000 a year.
15: Yeah.
16: You have to calculate that before you buy, because it might be wise to continue to rent until you can accommodate a $12,000 annual tax payment.
15: Yeah, for sure. Yeah, and there are a lot of expenses people don't realize when buying a house. I mean, for sure you should account for the taxes, the upkeep on the house.
16: Yeah.
15: That's a really big one. When I look at people's budgets, I see time and time again either no money or not enough money set aside for both home repairs and maintenance and also for cars as well. So that can be a real wake-up call for people when they see just how much it costs. Typically, I recommend 1.5% of the purchase price. So you get a $400,000 house, that's $6,000 a year for maintenance and repairs, so that's $500 a month. That sounds like a lot of money that maybe people weren't planning for, but that would be the better part of wisdom to purchase a house where you can do that.
16: Yeah, let me say for an RV trailer or a boat, you can like quadruple that.
14: 100%.
16: Those things, you know, Gene and I love camping, and so we progressed, you know, we did tents and then we did eventually a fifth wheel. And I was shocked at the upkeep. I'm sure I spent as much on maintenance as I did on buying the thing, because I got a screaming deal on it. But man, it was a lot. It was always $600 to $1,000 to replace the converter, tires, chassis, suspension. I mean, you're going, I think they do this on purpose. They build those things to 80% of what's required. Then you got to spend the extra 20% to make sure it's roadworthy.
15: Wouldn't be surprised.
16: But what's that great saying about boats? Your best 2 days are the day you buy it and the day you sell it.
15: I was just thinking that.
16: But sometimes it's exciting for young couples and they overreach and do something like that and don't count those costs. Yeah. And you really need to.
15: Really important to do that work up front before you get to the showroom.
16: Talk to people who have owned it.
15: Yeah, absolutely. That's the best thing. There's a great book on decision making out there that is this funny kind of look throughout the book about how people tend to make bad decisions. And at the end of the book, the advice, he netted out the advice is exactly what you just said. Talk to other people who've made that decision and see how that worked out for them and what would they have done differently.
16: You know, this idea just struck me, but Gene and I have a will. I hope everybody has a will as well.
15: Yeah.
16: But, you know, one of the things that we talked about is if we can afford to do those things, because camping was so big for our family, for Trent and Troy growing up. They love it. They have said many times those were the best experiences of our family.
15: Yeah.
16: And so, you know, as you get older and your kids get married and they have kids, what a wonderful thing if you can afford it.
15: Yeah.
16: Why not do that for your young adult children with your grandkids and maybe spring for that and take care of that so they can have those experiences if they can't afford it? Would that be a good way to spend some money, perhaps?
15: Absolutely.
16: Without spoiling them.
15: Yeah. I mean, and you said the keywords, as long as you can afford it. If you've got the wherewithal to set aside a certain amount of money for vacations, that tends to be the most satisfying way to spend money, is having experiences together. In our household, I drive an older car by choice. I would rather, you know, and that's an important skill, is to learn to make trade-offs based on what's most important. I love to travel. I love the memories we've made as a family when we've traveled and had adventures together. So I will happily drive an older car in order to make that happen.
16: You recommend allocating 15% of our income into savings and investment. Could you cover those? 15% seems reasonable. A lot of companies give matching opportunities to a certain percentage.
15: That's
16: like 5, 6, 7%, 10%.
15: Yeah.
16: So in looking at that, when you're kind of lean, what do you do as a young couple?
15: Yeah. Well, again, it starts with that orientation of the five things you can do with money. We step back from the circumstances where there's a lot of emotion and a lot of, you know, we can't possibly make this happen sort of thing. And we say, we are committed to giving the first portion to the Lord's work in the world. We're going to save and invest the next portions, and then we're going to spend. So it starts with stepping back and kind of creating this idealistic plan and then stepping into it. You might have to start with saving less, saving 5% of income, but be committed to growing that over time. But that 15% threshold, which is saving and investing, you know, build that emergency fund first, build that big ticket item replacement fund, as I talk about in the book, money you allocate for these periodic bills and expenses, that isn't extra savings. That isn't part of the 15%. That should just be on your cash flow plan. You've got a $1,200 insurance bill. It's $100 a month, so that's already there. But the 15% will help you build a sufficient emergency fund, and then once that's built, you can start to invest that money.
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16: Matt, you describe our spending types. Now we're getting into the nitty-gritty. Yeah. And this goes back to those common labels from psychology, the choleric, the sanguine, the phlegmatic, and then melancholy. So let's hit those. The choleric, what is our financial connection to that personality type?
15: Yeah, and the fact is there are financial connections to each one of these temperaments, which I think is really fascinating. I mean, I think temperament's a fascinating topic unto itself. If you do that as a couple, you discover how God has uniquely wired you, and it's just... Once you figured it out, it's as if somebody's been watching you all of your life and they know things about you that you didn't realize other people knew. So it's a fascinating discovery that you can do together. But the choleric is the type A, hard charging, get it done, very disciplined sort of person. And financially, they can be really good at pursuing goals and tackling goals. So if you've got a lot of debt and you're going to set a choleric on the path of getting out of debt, they will get it done. Every temperament type has certain financial strengths and certain financial weaknesses. So the choleric can be so focused on getting things done that in a marriage relationship, they can tend to run ahead of a spouse sometimes and maybe make investments without talking about them, or make certain purchases

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5: On the downside, I mean, this is both a positive and a negative wrapped in one. They tend to be savers, so it can be a good thing to save money, but they can tend to be kind of cheap as well. So letting go of that money that they've saved can be a challenge for them.
6: That's funny. So are there good matchups here? That you know, is this part of the premarital counseling?
5: Yeah.
6: Oh, you're choleric. Well, you should be up with a phlegmatic. And
5: yeah, I'm not sure that that's even possible. I mean,
6: that
5: love...
6: even. Well, let me ask it that way. You can probably have a different approach, even though that may be your core. That's what we would say with marriage counseling. I mean, these are your base operating systems,
5: yeah.
6: But you can learn new operating systems.
5: Yeah, you can learn to manage it.
6: Yeah.
5: Your temperament is not going to change over your lifetime, but you can learn to manage your temperament. You know, my primary is choleric, and so I'm very project-oriented. I've had to learn, and believe me, I'm still learning, you know, people first, then projects. Mm-hmm. I've had to really learn that. And don't run over people in pursuit of getting a project done. So we can learn to manage these things, but our temperament, our core, tendencies typically don't change.
6: Okay, what do you think you are, John?
7: I don't know. I was going to turn it back to Matt and ask him. Go ahead. Disclose.
6: No, I think it's probably a combo, but yeah. I think I definitely have that sanguine thing. But I can be pretty pragmatic, too.
5: Yeah, well, we each have a primary and a secondary, mm-hmm. and there may be elements of the other two in our makeup as well. But we typically have a primary and a secondary, and they can show up in different circumstances sometimes. Maybe a high-stress situation, you're more one than the other. Maybe in a purchase decision, you're more one than the other. So it's a fascinating, you're not just going to get this done in one sitting. You're going to discover this over time.
6: You also speak to the delusions of dinkhood.
5: Yeah.
6: So you got to remind us, what does dinkdom mean? And then what are those delusions of dinkhood?
5: Right. So dink is double income, no kids. You know, when couples come together, typically today both are working. And so it's very easy to start to envision the sort of life you could live with these two incomes combined now. We just need one place to live, but we've got these two incomes. And you can start to dream of this really big life.
6: Or you set patterns of expense that won't be sustainable once you have additional expenses come into the home, like kids.
5: That's right. And so I remember sitting across the table from a couple where they had a big life going. They had a very nice house that required a hefty portion of both of their big incomes. They had two leased vehicles. They had nights on the town. And then one of them lost their job. Mm. And now there's stress. Now there's even some anger between them about the loss of the job and what that means to their lifestyle. So I really encourage couples to go slow with a house purchase decision. Make sure that it's something you can truly afford. And I've got certain principles I've come to over time. I'm just geeky enough to have run the numbers on a lot of different size households and different income levels.
6: Choleric.
5: Exactly. With a secondary of melancholy.
6: Yeah, right.
5: So that really...
6: Mr. Numbers.
5: Yeah. So 25% of monthly gross income for the combination of mortgage, taxes, and insurance is pretty much the max that I think a couple can spend on housing. All the better if it's more like 20%. And here's the kicker. I really encourage people to try to do that on one income. Mm-hmm. And people say, what? That's impossible. But I'll tell you, the best financial advice that Jude and I got when we were getting married is to base your lifestyle and major purchase decisions on one income. So that's what we did. When we bought, we rented for the first 10 months and we bought a condo, and the condo we could afford on my income alone. We both had a vision of Jude being able to stay home with kids if God blessed us in that way. And so we were working toward that. But even if a couple doesn't have kids, if you're building your lifestyle on two incomes, it's a big problem and a big mm-hmm. stress point if one of them loses their job. So buy a house you can afford on one income and set your lifestyle accordingly.
7: Yeah. Mm-hmm.
6: Hey, let me ask you, and this is serious, and I think it would have popped up in some young people's minds today. I mean, this fear that really exists in 20, 30-somethings about having children because they're so expensive, and they get bombarded with that. You're going to spend $250,000, I don't know,

0: what the latest number is, but that was a number I saw from somebody. I don't know if they were pro-family or anti-family, but that number of $250,000 was the average amount a couple will spend 0 to 18 on a child.
1: Yeah.
0: And they get panicked. Where's that money coming from? Right. But that's, you know, again, even if that's accurate, that's over 18 years.
1: Right.
0: So speak to that fear that is gripping so many young couples right now that more and more are deciding not to have children, which is antithetical to the Lord's blessing for us, I believe.
1: Yeah. Yeah, I totally agree. And what you just said makes all the sense in the world that you see these big numbers, but if you amortize that over time, it becomes a much smaller number. And in a really practical way, I tell couples, newly married couples, that, you know, because that often comes up, how much will kids cost and how can we prepare for that? But if you think about what you're spending money now on now as a couple without kids, you're spending money on entertainment and certain types of vacations and certain other things, that those expenses will tend to change when you have kids. You know, kids, when they're really young, they don't have a lot of needs. You don't need to go on some fancy vacation, and they'll be really happy with certain very simple things. Your money will get freed up in one area to be available for the next area. So in a really practical sense, you can make it work that way. But I think in a bigger picture sense, I mean, I can just speak from my own personal experience. I can just speak from my own personal experience that kids...
0: It's the blessing. This is who's going to be with you when you're on your deathbed.
2: Yeah.
0: This is what life is about. It's not about cars and boats and houses. It's about the people that you bring into the world and teach them how to be lovely, hopefully God-following people. I mean, that's where I get my greatest reward is through my boys.
1: My marriage with Jude and our kids, those are the greatest joys, the greatest, most meaningful parts of life is our family. And so don't miss that. Don't read a headline about the cost of kids and then miss that.
0: Many regrets.
1: I remember a time when money was especially tight. I was self-employed. I was writing and speaking. And there were a couple of events I did that then didn't end up getting paid for. And I remember being very stressed about it. And I remember getting up in the middle of the night and going and looking in on our kids. And I just thought, this is what it's about. You know, the bills will get paid. Things will work their way out. But don't miss the blessing that family is. Don't miss the blessing the kids are. They're a ton of work. You'll be stressed at times. You'll be worried at times. And there's nothing greater. There's no greater gift than family.
0: I so agree, obviously. Yeah. But, you know, again, so many young people are gripped with that fear. And the spirit of fear is not from God.
1: You know, money,
0: and things do get met. Those needs get met somehow.
1: That's right. Money shouldn't rule. One of the couples I interviewed, this great couple, I first met them when they were in their 20s and just out of college, and both working in full-time ministry, and they were just this cool, fun couple to get to know, really doing things right from the very beginning. They thought they couldn't tithe, but they used a budget, a really practical tool, and found that they could. And now I caught up with them 15 years later. They've got three kids. One is severely disabled. And you think, boy, young kids, that's a stressful time of life unto itself. But you throw into the mix a severely disabled child, they would have every reason to be stressed. When I reconnect with them, they were so at peace. It was remarkable. And money isn't the only factor that leads to that peace. But for them, financially, understanding each other's temperaments enabled them to, as they said, bend toward each other, to build greater unity in their marriage. And they also said that, you know, we know where our money's going and what's happening financially because we're using this crazy tool that people don't like called a budget that turns out to be very effective. But money doesn't rule. That's a value we've established in our lives, that if we go to a restaurant, we meet a server who clearly has some need, and it's not in our budget to bless them with some extra tip, we're going to bless them with that extra tip. Money doesn't rule. We manage money. We're good stewards with money. But money doesn't rule. You know, Ron Blue, who wrote the first biblical money management book I ever read called Master Your Money, he said, don't plan God out of your finances. You know, we're called to be planners. The plans of the diligent lead to profit, as surely as haste leads to poverty. But don't plan God out of your finances. You can plan and organize and envision, but ultimately you've got to leave room for the leadings of the Holy Spirit.
0: Well, Matt, I can clearly see where this is connected with your emotions. And I love it because I think right at the end here, you have really probably done your most effective teaching for us, you know, in terms of perspective and thought and how to put it in the right order. And it comes right from your heart.
1: Well, you know, Jim, I heard a quote recently that, that it's been very, it's been very impactful. And that quote simply says, you always know when you're doing something for the first time. You rarely know when you're doing something for the last time. We can't take life for granted. And we can't take the people that we love for granted. So my encouragement to couples is to treat life like the gift that it is. And if they will orient their money and their marriage around glorifying God as best they can, around loving each other, use money, be thinking about what financial decision would express best my love for my spouse. How can I organize money in a way that, that would be good for our relationship? And if they can organize their use of money around making the difference that God uniquely had in mind in bringing them together in marriage, that will set them on a very, very good path.
0: Whew, what a place to end. And Matt, you've kind of brought the wood, as we say in baseball lingo. But thank you for investing the time to do the research, to create this book, and to help young couples, but all couples, really, better understand how to put money in its place and to do it well. So thank you for being with us.
1: Thank you. I appreciate the opportunity.
0: Let me turn to the listener. I want to encourage you to get a copy of this terrific resource, Starting Strong, Discovering the Good That Money Can Do in Your Marriage. Matt's book is packed with great insights for couples. It even includes specific recommendations for things like savings accounts and investments that we weren't able to cover in detail today. And when you give a donation of any amount to Focus on the Family, we'll send you a copy of Matt's book to say thank you for partnering with us in the ministry. And if you can't afford it, get in touch with us and we'll get it to you, and trust others will cover the cost of that. Let me give you an example how every dollar counts. We're counting on contributors to help us strengthen marriages, equip parents, save preborn babies, and share the hope of the gospel. Those are kind of the core themes that Focus on the Family. And when you contribute to Focus on the Family, you're providing help to parents and grandparents like Susan from California, who wrote in to tell us this. My husband and I were having financial problems early in our marriage, and Focus on the Family provided resources and information to help us learn to manage our money. Then, when my youngest daughter was having a crisis pregnancy, I had her call Focus on the Family. Someone at the end of the line said a lot of the right words to help her to know that abortion was not the answer. She ended up having our grandson, marrying his father, and having the best life ever. Our grandson is our bundle of love and joy. Now 2 years old. Life is always the best choice. No regrets. Thank you for being at the end of the phone when she called. Whew, that's getting me choked up. Take it away, John.
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Our God and Father, the Father of our Lord Jesus Christ, is the eternal, self-existent, self-sufficient, unchanging, living God, with whom there is no rival whatsoever. He's the one we magnify with every word and every song we play here. Hey, thanks for connecting. I'm John Gager. Music now from I Am They. Raise a hallelujah.

0: 19 minutes past the hour as we hear from C.C. Winans. The other day I was out on a walk, going to pick up our car from the dealership. We'd had the oil changed. I got no more than 200 steps into that walk when a neighbor lady was driving down the street, rolled down her window, and there are tears streaming down her cheeks. And I said, "Emma, what's wrong?" Emma's not her real name, but she shared some of her story enough that I knew this was above my pay grade. I said, why don't you come over and talk to my wife? She'd love to visit with you. Do you know that Emma did? I let her in the door and went to my walk, picked up the car. 45 minutes later, Emma was still there. And there were some smiles. There was some laughter going on. I thought, praise God, because Emma and her husband are people we're trying to build bridges into their lives. We're trying to share Jesus with them. And what a neat moment this was. Listen, hurt is everywhere. They have hurt. You have hope in Jesus. Let's get together. Let's talk further at my blog spot, ThursdayThought.com. There's more to this story at ThursdayThought.
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Chris Renzema. 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

0: And that's Tarion. Hebrews 13:5 urges us, let us offer the sacrifice of praise to God continually, that is, the fruit of our lips, giving thanks to his name. This sacrifice ascends to God as we sing to the Lord in adoration, praise, and recognition of his power, protection, providence, and mercy. You know, you can do this all day, every day. Let us offer the sacrifice of praise to God.
1: This is Max McLean. Do you want proof that God is living within you? Listen to the Bible from 1 John 4. Dear friends, since God so loved us, we also ought to love one another. No one has ever seen God, but if we love one another, God lives in us, and his love is made complete in us. We know that we live in him and he in us because he has given us his Spirit. And we have seen and testified that the Father has sent his Son to be the Savior of the world. If anyone acknowledges that Jesus is the Son of God, God lives in him and he in God. And so we know and rely on the love God has for us. From 1 John 4, listen to the Bible. It's great for the soul.
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1: I read a Gallup poll that revealed that 66% of the American people believe Jesus Christ is coming back to the earth in the future. 66%. I think even people who aren't Christians are alarmed at the state of our world right now. The unraveling before our eyes, it appears, of our own culture. And they're saying, is this like what the Bible was talking about? They're wondering, is Armageddon coming? Jesus is coming again. That's right. Jesus said in John 14:3, I will come again. And he means what he says, and he says what he means.
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9: Shalom, Mitch Glazer, president of Chosen People Ministries. In recent years, many nations have tried to erase Israel's biblical and historical connection to Jerusalem, attempting to delegitimize Israel and the Jewish people as a nation. And as hostility against Israel and the Jewish people continues to rise, the most important tool we have at our disposal is prayer. King David wrote in Psalm 122, verse 6, "Pray for the peace of Jerusalem. 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
11: With SRN News, I'm Ron Taylor. The largest fire in the United States has marched through thousands of acres of tender, dry forest in Utah, fueled by conditions that fire managers and experts call unprecedented. Little relief is on the horizon this weekend as forecasters warn more hot, dry, and windy weather is expected to hamper efforts as crews try to catch up with the fast-moving Cottonwood Fire. The situation grows more desperate by the hour in Venezuela as people dig through the rubble of collapsed homes and apartment buildings. The country is entering its fourth day after the devastating 1-2 punch of 7.2 and 7.5 magnitude earthquakes. People know time is running out of the best window for finding

0: access to food and water. Authorities announcing yesterday they would block access to LaGuardia, the epicenter of destruction. This is SRN News.
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0: I'm thinking to myself, what a great introduction. Speaking of out-of-this-world space alien type things, here's Bob.

0: all agree to this dunk tank. So I get there, and of course, the water's freezing cold. And there's a bunch of, like, murky bugs and stuff floating on the top. I'm like, you've got to be kidding me, you guys. So yeah, I'm sitting there on the dunk tank. I don't know how many of you have ever done a dunk tank thing before, but there's a feeling of anxiety when they're throwing the ball. Jeff, isn't it? You're sitting there going, okay, I'm going to hate this because this platform that I'm sitting on is just going to give way, okay? And so, yeah, I got dunked probably about 25 times. Because everybody's all lined up, you know. It's like, oh, really? And so, and the little kids, you know, they would throw, and they'd throw it too soft, and here's the Red Bulls, and it would just, bink, you know, bounce off of it. And so they're like, okay, well, got to let the kid have it, you know, so that he gets to come up and push it. You know, so down I go. And it starts
1: love
0: hitting
1: the world
0: me.
1: So
0: okay,
1: much that he sent Jesus to
0: Jeff,
1: pay
0: should
1: for
0: be able
1: our
0: to relate
1: sins,
0: to this.
1: Our wrongdoing.
0: I, after a few times, after about 15, 20,
1: have
0: 25 times, I'm in there.
1: Have
0: I'm climbing
1: the
0: up the ladder, getting. I'm like, I'm 65
1: Jesus
0: years old. What am I doing?
1: It's a Bible
0: so
1: word.
0: By the time I get there on the thing, I'm like, okay, here we go. Up, down I go.
1: And if you've got questions,
0: and,
1: you'd like
0: so,
1: some answers, have a conversation
0: baptism
1: now.
0: Baptism should only be
1: you
0: counted.
1: Call 888 you need
0: don't have
1: him,
0: to go down one time.
1: Talk with our volunteer. Triple.
0: Anyway. Yeah, so that movie's
1: I'm John Gager
0: out
1: with a playlist ahead that features Tasha Layton and Wilson. Vertical Worship.
0: And
1: here's Peter Burton.
0: I saw the same thing. Interview with Steven Spielberg. Now, you know, there's going to be a lot of people, a lot of Christians that are their faith believe it. God questions. Like,
2: every wrong turn he turned around. And I can just imagine if it didn't
0: now,
2: happen.
0: Now, when I think about you know, that particular movie and the idea of space aliens, I got to tell you, this is one of the most common questions I've gotten probably in the last 26 years of doing my show. Life on other planets. So let me just tell you right now, no, I don't think there is. I really don't. I don't believe that there are life on other planets. I don't believe, of all the trillions and trillions of planets that are out there, yes, I do believe that they're all there.

simply because of three main reasons. I would argue just basic logic and common sense, which I'm going to explain in a little bit why I don't think logic and common sense tells us that there's space aliens that are visiting Earth and these UFOs and such. Secondly, basic science and the laws of physics, but then thirdly, scripture. Now, God is God. God can do what he wants. If God wanted to create life on another planet somewhere, he could certainly do that. Okay, he's God. He can do what he wants. He has an answer to us.

0: So first, let me share with you my own personal UFO story.
1: That's right.
0: I actually saw a cult UFO. And these days they're not calling it UFO anymore. Now they're calling UAPs, unidentified aerial phenomena. Which is really just, it's a fancy way to say UFO, but UFO has turned into kind of an almost cliche. So now the government pay people or whatever in NASA, they're like, we gotta come up with something that sounds a little more professional. So they come up with UAP, the same principle. First, let me say, UFO doesn't equal space alien. When somebody says to me, Bob, do you believe in UFOs? I go, well, yeah. Do I believe that there are some flying objects that are unidentified? Yes. If you take your shoe off right now and throw it at me, and I'm like, what was that? That was a UFO. Okay? It is a flying object that I have not identified. As soon as I identify it, oh, it's a shoe. Now it's an IFO. It's an identified flying object. So UFO doesn't mean or equal space alien automatically. And I'll tell you right now, most of the UFOs that people see, most of the UFO sightings, I don't say all, but I say most of them, I don't think there's anything supernatural going on or intergalactic or whatever. I think most of them are a combination of things like, you know, helicopter or plane lights or military experiments possibly or things like that, or hoaxes or drones that the people create and fly that are shaped like a saucer or hoaxes or, you know, anything like that, okay? And yes, sometimes I think it's people's imagination where they see something, they go, and then by the time they think about it and tell the story over and over again, they add to it, and in their mind they conjure up more than they actually really saw. So that's what I think it is truly.

But my own UFO story was when I was 15 years old, and I was living on a farm down in Ohio. Don't ask me why the UFO sightings was having a farm, but I was living on a farm, and a lot of acres and acres.

bright lights on it. And I'm looking at it, and I'm just thinking to myself, no way I'm looking at this right now, okay? But there it was. And then it just, it took off. I looked at it for probably, I don't know, 20 seconds or so. It just felt really bad. And then it took off. And when it took off, you know, it didn't take off like a plane might take off, you know. No, it took off like it was there, and then it's gone that fast. Anybody ever watch Star Trek? Am I the only one who's ever seen Star Trek Next Generation, right? When the car is like, whoa, gone. And you know when you see the Enterprise go, and it's gone, it went that fast. I was 15. I wasn't

what is it? Well, there's really one of three options. Either option A, it really is space aliens from another planet. Option B, it's God playing tricks on us somehow. Or option C, it's Satan's demons playing tricks on us. And I can tell you right now, for my money, it's option C. Plain and simple. I believe that Satan and his demons will do anything and everything they can to try to lure us away from God's will. Satan is not trying to get us to worship him per se. He just wants to keep us from worshiping God and from trusting in his word. And so if he can steer us away into interest in anything else, he will. And one of the things I've learned about

0: greatest ghosts, for example, try to convince you that a house is haunted, right? Satan and his demons, they have the ability to create the appearance of some apparition and have him dressed up in like Civil War
1: clothes.
0: These
1: are songs
0: to make it look like, oh, hey, wow, that's the ghost of somebody who died in
1: the
0: Civil War.
1: Welcome to the music of praise and worship.
0: You know, they have the ability to do something like this, and if you think about it logically, how could that person be the ghost of somebody who died in the Civil War? So what are you saying, that the clothing itself also has an immortal spirit that appears? Well, maybe it's what they died in. Okay, well, if that's what they died in, then the overwhelming majority of ghosts should be wearing hospital gowns, because that's what most people die in, right? And for everybody else that died

But if Satan can get you interested in that, or any other kind of paranormal stuff, or psychics, or fortune tellers, or astrology, or any of that kind of stuff, he masquerades as these different things. And I would argue that he also

the laws of physics require that a sonic boom had to be created. The laws of physics require that you have to have some atmospheric burn. You know, you ever see when a meteor comes into our atmosphere, you see the long trail of fire behind it, okay? Because our atmosphere is not empty stuff. There's actually stuff floating in our atmosphere. So when something, a physical object, goes through our atmosphere, it will heat up and it will create burn. There'll be an atmospheric burn after it. If you look at those images of, you know, the little orbs that are moving, and the speed with which they're moving very often are faster than the speed of sound, but they never create a sonic boom and they never leave an atmospheric burn. What that tells me is it's not a physical object. It can't be. Because even if you want to believe Belzadar from the Gamma Quadrant is visiting us, even if you want to believe that, he has to obey the laws of physics. Okay? He can't move like that without creating a sonic boom and without atmospheric burn. So logically, it's not possible that that's a physical object. Not to mention the fact, if you watch the way that they move, some of these orbs and some of these sightings, they'll move so fast and then on a dime,

the G's, the G-force in that would obliterate any kind of carbon-based life form that existed in there. So I just have to look at this logically and scientifically and realize those can't be physical objects. Which to me makes a lot more sense that Satan and his demons are creating the appearance of images. Just like when I see, some, you know, if there's a so-called haunted house and the chair is rocking or chains are rattling or something like that, okay? There's not actually really some ghost doing that. This is a demon creating a manifestation to trick us into believing. And frankly, I think that this is something that Satan would just love to lure us away from God and his word. Let me also say,

actually develop the technology to get to us here on planet Earth in less than millions of years. You know, the closest other planets are hundreds of thousands, if not millions.

0: to us faster than the speed of light somehow. And to me, that's just not logical. Really, if you talk to atheist physicists, many of them will say, yeah, just we don't realize how far away other planets are. The idea of them getting to us, they would have had to have been traveling for millions of years to make it to us. So it doesn't make any sense in my eyes. And by the way, one of the things I wonder too, if we really have space aliens from another planet and they're visiting us, why don't they ever just land and say hi? I mean, really, think about it. You're traveling millions of light years to get to planet Earth, that little blue ball in space, and hey, what do you know? There's beings over there. We're not even going to say hi to them. We're not going to land. We're not going to go, hey, you know, welcome to the neighborhood. Here's an apple pie we baked for you guys. Nothing like that at all. I've had people say to me, well, yeah, but Bob, maybe they're intimidated. Maybe they're scared. You know, they don't know if we're going to be hostile or not. Hold on. If they're smart enough to build intergalactic spaceships that can travel faster than the speed of light, I've got to imagine Josh their Layton, technology is so far advanced that they're going to be able to defend themselves against any friends and neighbors. Drones we can shoot
1: like
0: at them.
1: The example of my friend Jack.
0: So there's no reason to believe that they would be that were going intimidated by us or afraid of us or anything
1: one neighbor,
0: like that at all.
1: Has
0: so
1: been through
0: I'm
1: an
0: just,
1: Achilles
0: I'm just thinking to myself, logically,
1: really
0: it doesn't
1: recovery.
0: Make sense.
1: Weeks and weeks,
0: of course,
1: it's going to be
0: why
1: more
0: would
1: than
0: they
1: a month.
0: Appear in
1: the other
0: of the
1: neighbor
0: weird
1: lost
0: kind of
1: his
0: ways
1: sister
0: that they do
1: at
0: is these
1: young
0: little
1: age.
0: Orbs or these little
1: so Jack went out
0: looking
1: and immediately bought cards for both of them
0: like that?
1: And included a box of Junior Mints.
0: Now, I've had people say to me,
1: who doesn't
0: well,
1: like
0: Bob,
1: those chocolate covered mint
0: the,
1: treats?
0: These
1: went over
0: have
1: to their houses
0: claims
1: and distributed those cards
0: and UFOs
1: stayed
0: and
1: for conversation.
0: Space aliens
1: what a neat way to connect with a neighbor. At a
0: the
1: time
0: ancient,
1: of need.
0: In
1: let's
0: ancient
1: use,
0: Egypt,
1: their
0: and some of the hieroglyphic drawings and paintings and such,
1: there's
0: even images that look exactly like what we see
1: lot.
0: As UFOs today.
2: Hi, I'm John Sorensen, president of Evangelism myself, Explosion International, and you're listening to
0: that
2: Share Life Today. I was talking with Olatunde Mackey, he's national director
0: years.
2: For Malawi,
0: okay,
2: and he shared what God was doing.
3: Right now,
0: people
3: we are training people, equipping pastors, equipping young leaders on
0: so,
3: how to share the gospel.
0: Sometimes people,
3: for instance, last week we had a training, Hope for Kids training, and also Share Faith training. So we are busy learning with the gospel, equipping people so that they also equip other people
0: I can think of three
3: with the
0: very,
3: gospel.
2: You know, that really is
0: motives.
2: How the gospel spreads. One believer
0: or
2: shares with another.
0: Realm.
2: One person is equipped, and then
0: area.
2: They equip
0: one,
2: someone else.
0: To lure
2: that's why Paul told Timothy to entrust what he had learned to faithful
0: because
2: people
0: if
2: who could teach others
0: you start
2: also.
0: Sucked into
2: so
0: that
2: don't just
0: world
2: learn how to share the gospel for yourself. Disciple someone else as well.
0: Really
2: that's spiritual multiplication. For resources and to get involved in seeing the gospel go to the nations like Malawi, visit sharelife.today.
4: I don't know about you, but I'm so glad God is my helper.
5: Joy
0: chase after
5: an encouraging word from God's word
0: life
5: with Dr. Joy.
4: He
0: how
4: knows
0: many of those
4: I can't
0: people
4: make it in this life
0: also simultaneously
4: he knows
0: proclaim
4: I need
0: Jesus
4: his
0: Christ
4: help.
0: As Lord and talk
4: Psalm
0: about how
4: says,
0: any beings from other planets
4: my help
0: have
4: comes from the Lord who
0: Jesus
4: made heaven
0: Christ
4: and earth. What a blessing it is to be loved by God. He cares for us. And
0: so
4: he
0: let's
4: is
0: face
4: with
0: it,
4: us.
0: The world of people
4: hard,
0: that pursue space aliens and life
4: places.
0: On other planets,
4: I might talk
0: these
4: to a friend. I may do a little research about things online. But I know that
0: sometimes
4: my greatest helper is God. He tells me that I don't
0: there.
4: Face my problems alone.
0: But once you
4: he's
0: examine
4: with
0: it
4: me.
0: Logically,
4: he
0: and
4: takes care of me.
0: Say, no,
4: he loves
0: be.
4: Me.
0: A second motive.
4: I'm so glad that God
0: Satan
4: helps me in my times of need.
0: He will
4: what
0: do
4: about
0: anything
4: you?
0: He can.
4: Aren't you glad God
0: to
4: is your helper?
0: Reduce
5: learn more
0: the value
5: about Joytime Ministries at joytime.org
0: and try to chip away at the concept. That there's something
1: inviting you to be a part of
0: us,
1: God's story
0: and that we're
1: through Jesus'
0: in,
1: death
0: yeah,
1: on the cross for our sin, for His glory.
0: I mean, if
1: we
0: Satan
1: celebrate the truth
0: can
1: through the ministry of music and song. This is Moody Radio's Praise and Worship.
0: Evolved blobs of carbon-based tissue that developed on this earth just like other people did, and there's nothing special or unique
6: yeah,
0: about us.
6: I don't always feel
0: of course Satan would love to do that.
6: Yeah, but that's when I need
0: and then frankly I think a third motive is
6: so
0: I think Satan would love to convince people evolution is true.

Now, here's what I tend to hear from people very often. I've heard this from a lot of Christians. They call into my show and said this. But how do you know that God didn't create intelligent life on other planets and have a relationship with them that he just chooses not to tell us about? You know, the Bible is related to us as humans, but God can have relationships with other people, not just humans. It's just we only know about us. And isn't it God's business if he chooses to have a relationship with the Romulans or the Klingons or whomever? Well, it is true. God could do that. If God wanted to have some other creation that he made and that he has a special relationship with them, he's God. He can do what he wants. I would argue scripture would be written differently than it is in certain areas. And there's some things about that that, in my opinion, tend to violate the nature of God. So let me give you a few examples. First of all, there is the laws of physics issue that I talked about. If you want to believe that God created intelligent life somewhere else, and that intelligent life has visited us, that intelligent life still has to obey the laws of physics. Their crafts still have to create sonic booms and atmospheric burns, okay? They still couldn't handle the G-forces that they would be experiencing when those objects move at the speed that they do. So life on other planets can't insulate themselves from the universal laws of physics. So that would be a problem. But secondly, one of the reasons that a lot of Christians assume that there must be life on other planets and God must have created life out there is they'll say, well, Bob, why would God create trillions and trillions and trillions?

and most of us will never even see them with telescopes, let alone our naked eyes. And so what would be the purpose of God creating? And my response to that is, why would God create a whole vast universe that no matter how big our telescopes get, we're never going to get to the end of his creative glory? I don't have a problem with that at all. And one of the examples that I use, and I've used this often, I use it here, is if I go on a beach and I get a grain of sand off the beach and I put it under a microscope and I get an electron microscopic laser thing and I etch the name Bob on that little grain of sand, right? And then I take it and I toss it back out on the beach. And we'll say that grain of sand represents planet Earth and humans on Earth because it took somebody to actually write the name Bob on it and they toss it out from the grain of sand. Do you think there's any other grains of sand that have names on them also? Like Darren, Susan, Bill, Mike. There's not, are there? Every single one of them are empty. Because we know that unless somebody actually wrote a name on there, it's going to be empty. Just like unless God creates life on another planet,

0: plenty.
1: And that's
0: and
1: Brandon
0: you know something
1: Lane.
0: Else?
1: Hey, if you've got a question about the Bible,
0: 99.99% of every grain
1: for,
0: of sand will never be seen by human eyes.
1: At the land and
0: most of
1: the
0: them
1: book
0: are buried. Most of them are below the ground.
1: Moody.edu.
0: No human eyes will ever see 99.9% of the grains of sand that are out there.
1: To have
0: just
1: that,
0: like
1: right?
0: we will never
1: Again,
0: see 99.9% of the planets that are out there either.
1: The book.
0: You know what I see?
1: Moody.edu.
0: Universe
1: has. Here's Zach Williams.
0: God's
1: Wait for me.
0: Cosmic. Hey, God, it's me. They're just his grains of sand that's part of his creation. And no matter how big our telescopes get, we're never going to get to the end of God's creative glory. And no matter how powerful our microscopes get, you ever see electron microscopes? No matter how small and smaller and smaller we can see, the design, the complexity, the beauty of creation.

galaxies and everything in the universe for us to behold his glory. Not to be the home for Darth Vader and Chewbacca and whatever. So, no, God doesn't have to create life on other planets just because there's a whole bunch of empty stars out there. So let me get to scripture there. Biblically, what is my biggest problem with the idea of God creating life? And I want to make sure and stress what I said before. God is God. He can do what he wants. If he wants to create intelligent life out there, he can. He can have a relationship with other beings. But I don't believe he did because of what we see in scripture. For example, the Bible declares specifically a uniqueness about human beings, right? In that God created us in his image and his

taken on the form of the Balkans and become the Balkans. I mean, how would this work? We see a unique relationship between God and His creation. Obviously, there's no mention in the Bible of God creating beings on the other planets or whatever, but it seems like if God did create intelligent life somewhere, that we're not so unique after all. And would they be created in His image or not? The Bible reveals a close personal relationship between God and humans here on Earth. But here's what really sticks it for me. Romans chapter 8, verses 19 through 23. You know, it says that after sin entered the world in the Garden of Eden, it wasn't just planet Earth.

just planet Earth. When the astronauts went to the moon, it's not like they escaped the ravages of sin and death and disease and sickness. No, guess what? It's all of creation. And one of the things that's a product of the fall in the Garden of Eden is something called the second law of thermodynamics. It's a scientific principle of heat transfer. But part of the second law is also the degradation of all things. Everything dies. Everything wears out. Just like Scripture says that things wear out as a garment. Okay, well, everything decays. Everything breaks down. Everything gets disordered. Everything eventually dies. Okay, this is a product of the fall in the Garden of Eden. Before sin entered the world, there was no death. When sin entered the world, all of creation is subject to death. So that means if you want to believe there's space aliens, God created life on some other planet somewhere and he has his own special relationship with them, they would be affected by the fall. They would have to be. If you're like, well, maybe they're not affected. Okay, so if they're not affected, then Scripture is wrong because it says all of creation. And any atheist physicist will tell you that the laws of entropy, the decay that's taking place,

letting this happen millions of light years away on some little blue planet that they've never seen or even heard of somewhere. I got a hard time believing it. And then I have to ask myself,

go to their world and die for their sins then? Well, if he did, then guess what? Scripture is also wrong, because Scripture tells us that Jesus died once and for all. Once and for all. This is in Hebrews 7:27, Hebrews 9:26-28, Hebrews 10:10, 1 Peter 3:18. Jesus died once and for all. So, do the Klingons get their sins forgiven millions of light years away because of what Jesus did?

0: Maybe they don't need their sins forgiven because maybe they're not sinners. Maybe they don't sin because they don't have an immortal soul. They don't have any kind of free will. So there's no way for them to go to heaven. They're just beings that aren't that sharp. Really? So they're smart enough to make intergalactic spaceships that they can travel millions of light years and visit us and try to keep from getting caught, but they're not smart enough to figure out, how did we get here? And what's the nature of the universe? And is there some creator that made us? And who are we exactly? But they're not self-aware to wonder. They're self-aware enough to try to keep themselves from getting caught here and disguise themselves as little orbs and such. They're self-aware enough that they want to protect themselves from being caught by us. But they're not self-aware enough to say, I wonder if there's some kind of God who made us. So you would have to believe that God created beings, intelligent beings, that are inquisitive enough to wonder about themselves and their place in the universe,
1: spreading a message of hope.
0: But that God would have no way for them to reach him or find him or know him. That God would just be like, I'll let you be that intelligent and wonder these things, but I'm not going to let myself be known. I would argue that's inconsistent with God's nature, because this is God's creation. So, no, I don't believe that it's logical to think that God created these intelligent beings out there at all. And I don't think it's biblical either. Now, I do want to address, as people bring this up, Bob, look at some of the things from the past, you know, like the pyramids. We had to have aliens come and help us build the pyramids. Technology that was involved in building them is beyond what we're even able to do today. And they didn't have computers back then. And let me just say, in all fairness, there are some things about the pyramids that are pretty fascinating. I mean, the way that they are designed and positioned and they line up with astrological markers and such, and the engineering truly is incredible. That, you know, the Great Pyramid of Giza, as huge as it is, do you know that thing is just about perfectly level? In a way that engineers today would struggle to get something that precise. One corner to the other corner of the Great Pyramid, do you know that they're less than a half an inch

explained, there's a misunderstanding that many people have that you think when you go back in time, 2,000 years ago, 3,000 years ago, people were dumber and dumber and dumber. We're getting smarter today. We had news for you, folks. It's just the opposite. We are getting dumber and dumber and dumber as time goes on. We actually really are. And I don't say that in any kind of insulting way. It's just a matter of basic genetics. Okay. When Adam and Eve were created, you realize God created their brains perfect. Now, their brains were affected and diseased by sin entering the world, but they were still perfectly functioning brains. When they have children, their children are a genetic copy of the original, which means there's going to be a little bit of degradation. We've all used a copy machine. You take something, you put it in a copy machine, you make a copy of it, right? Look at the copy, look at the original, and the original is just a little bit more clean, right? The copy is just a little broken down, not too much. Well, what if I asked you to make 50 copies, but not 50 copies from the original? The 50 copies after the copy of the copy of the copy of the copy. By the time I've got a 45th copy and I make a 46th copy off of the 45th, look at that 46th copy and now take it back and look at the original. And I want you to notice how different they are. Okay? This is actually the second law of thermodynamics at work as well. The degradation process is taking place. Well, guess what? Genetically, any atheist physicist will tell you this, okay? Genetically, the very same thing happens. We pass on our DNA generationally, but there's a breakdown genetically. We're copies of copies of copies of copies generationally. So here we are 6,000 years later. Think about how many generations our brains, our DNA, human cells and such have been copied from copies from copies, okay? We actually are getting dumber. If you go back in a time

like, go back 3,500 years ago. Those are some smart people. I'll tell you what, today we could take Einstein, put him in a time machine, take him back to the Garden of Eden, and Adam would be saying to Eve, that's not too bright. I think I'm going to call him Forrest Gump. Okay? Seriously, when you, the closer you get to original creation, the closer you get to perfectly created brains from God. Noah and his three sons, how could they build Noah's Ark? They didn't even have computers. They didn't have a Home Depot nearby. Once again,

which tells me not too long until Jesus returns. Okay? So, no, we did not need space aliens to create the pyramids. I can tell you right now, very simple timeline.

0: most archaeologists and most others think that this was most likely some type of a ziggurat or pyramid-type structure that they were trying to create. But God confused the languages and created a whole bunch of different languages, and that's when people started spreading out around the earth. So civilizations started popping up in various places around planet Earth in the neighborhood of about 4,000 years ago. Well, if the Tower of Babel account is true, and these people were building some kind of a ziggurat or pyramid-type structure, and then they went off into various lands and started new civilizations in different places in what we now know as China, what we now know as India, what we now know as Africa. If they did this, it would seem like they would take with them the engineering design that they were coming up with. So therefore, I would expect that civilizations all around the world, if you go back to when that civilization was first founded, and most of them are in the neighborhood of 3,000 to 4,000 years ago,
1: Carly Ann Taylor,
0: you would think that there would be ancient ruins of ziggurats
1: exactly
0: and pyramid-type structures.
1: That's exactly what he says in his word.
0: In
1: with God,
0: did
1: all
0: you know
1: things are possible. That's Mark 10:27. Jesus
0: speaking.
1: Not
0: the only pyramids on planet Earth.
1: Intellectual atheists,
0: they're just the most famous
1: say
0: ones.
1: There is no God.
0: And so they're the ones
1: practical
0: that we know about.
1: Practical atheists say God
0: do
1: is
0: real. Do some research. Do some research on the history
1: really
0: of pyramids around the world.
1: Him,
0: you know what you'll find?
1: You'd never know it by the way they live.
0: Coincidentally,
1: it's true
0: between 3 and 4,000 years ago,
1: and Jesus
0: at the beginning
1: said,
0: of these various
1: God,
0: civilizations, there are ancient ruins of ziggurat or pyramid-type structures.
2: Do you
0: in
2: rest
0: Sudan,
2: or just
0: Peru,
2: pause long enough
0: Mexico,
2: to make more money?
0: Iraq, Guatemala,
2: I am Rob West
0: China,
2: with today's Faith
0: Rome,
2: and Finance
0: Bolivia,
2: Minute.
0: India, Spain,
2: in Amos 8,
0: the Mayans,
2: the
0: Aztecs,
2: rebukes
0: the Incas,
2: merchants who kept the Sabbath
0: others,
2: outwardly,
0: well,
2: but inwardly ask, when will
0: like
2: it be over so we can sell grain?
0: Kind of
2: their hearts
0: created
2: are fixed on
0: all
2: profit, and their greed leads them to cheat customers
0: so
2: with dishonest
0: me,
2: scales and
0: like,
2: inflated prices.
0: No, this tells me the
2: Amos reminds us that
0: true.
2: The true test is more than stepping away from work. It's trusting God enough to stop striving and refusing to let profit
0: and
2: rule our hearts. When money
0: okay
2: becomes our master,
0: so
2: integrity often
0: of
2: becomes negotiable. But when God is our provider, we're free to work with
0: all
2: honesty, rest with peace, and treat others with fairness. Real stewardship shapes not only how we earn, but who we become while earning
0: that
2: it. We can help you learn to manage your money according to biblical principles when you download the free Faith Buy app. You'll find it on our website at faithbuy.com.
0: And they're all been re-recorded by me.
3: This is Max Lucado.
0: There's just so much.
3: When my eldest daughter was 13, she flubbed her piano piece.
0: These, as you know, are my
3: the silence in the auditorium was broken only by the pounding of her parents' hearts. She hurried off the stage, threw her arms around me, and buried her face in my shirt.
0: There really is a God.
3: Oh, Daddy.
0: This can be proven.
3: That
0: the
3: was
0: Bible
3: enough
0: really
3: for me.
0: Is true, and it's
3: at that
0: up
3: moment,
0: by science,
3: I'd have
0: by
3: given her the moon,
0: history,
3: and all she
0: that
3: said
0: Jesus
3: was,
0: really did rise
3: oh,
0: from the dead.
3: Daddy.
0: This is backed up by
3: prayer
0: historical
3: starts
0: documentation.
3: Here. And prayer
0: I just lay
3: begins
0: out the top
3: with
0: 10
3: an honest, heartfelt
0: proofs.
3: Oh, Daddy.
0: And everything in there
3: Jesus
0: is
3: invites us to approach God
0: to
3: the way a child approaches his or her daddy. Here's my challenge for you.
0: What I want
3: every
0: people
3: day
0: to do is
3: for
0: listen
3: 4 weeks,
0: to them.
3: Pray 4 minutes.
0: You could become walking
3: then
0: encyclopedias.
3: Get ready to
0: family
3: connect with God.
0: And somebody
3: like
0: says,
3: never
0: well, how do you
3: before
0: explain this? You go, oh, it's easy.
3: This is Max.
0: You. And you rattle off the answer, and you're like, I didn't know that. I didn't know that. I didn't know that. And then before you know it, you're the answer person in your family. So that's really what they're about.
4: Thanks for turning to
0: if
4: us
0: you want
4: for
0: to buy some
4: all
0: of, them,
4: of your favorite Christian
0: you can get
4: them
0: in MP3,
4: the praise and worship
0: flash
4: channel
0: drive like these. Okay, this has there's 14 topics in the series. And each topic has their own 10 proofs. And this has all 14 topics, all 37 discs. It's got everything in it. And we've discounted the price. We've got a sale going on right now. So these little cards, ignore the prices you see on the back. Because these prices are actually wrong. The prices are about 25% cheaper than these.

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5: Everything in the universe is created by him and through him. Okay? So there is nothing whatsoever in the universe that should cause us to question our faith in God or the authority of Scripture.

Satan's trying to trick us. Heavenly Father, we thank you so much for what you've given us. God, you've blessed us with your creation. And Lord, we thank you for this. God, we ask that you give us the strength and the courage and wisdom to share our faith with other people, but to also equip us, Lord, with answers to tough questions. And God, for ourselves, even if we find ourselves questioning or doubting or anything like that, Lord, we just ask that you would bring us back to your word. Show us

0: to explain that life, that truth, the way to your unsaved neighbors can be daunting. We've got a two-minute podcast for you that breaks it down in fresh, bite-sized lessons. It's called Be Their Neighbor.
1: When you open your
0: eyes,
1: it's
0: really just stories.
1: You were given
0: stories of people who have attempted,
1: precious,
0: sometimes succeeded, sometimes failed,
1: irreplaceable,
0: to build bridges into the lives of their neighbors.
1: You will never
0: all kinds
1: have
0: of great
1: again.
0: Tips that you can draw
1: something
0: from their stories, their successes, and yes, their failures.
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1: To love your children
0: neighbor.
1: With
0: if
1: reckless
0: you love a good
1: abandon,
0: story, you'll
1: and
0: love
1: not
0: be
1: let
0: their
1: the hurts of your childhood be repeated within.
0: /neighbor. Here's SCU Worship.
1: It's a chance to live out your faith in the 9-to-5 instead of compartmentalizing the city.

a chance to start fresh, new, to make a change, to not be tied down to who you were, but to head down the road towards who you were meant to be. 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

separation. The Bible says that the wages of sin is death. In other words, we deserve eternal death for our sins against an eternal God. But God, in His mercy, sent His Son Jesus, who, unlike us, kept the law perfectly and didn't deserve death. Yet on the cross, He died, not for

0: 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We'd love to see you sometime soon. You can get information from fourwindslove.org.
1: Hello, this is Paul.
0: That's fourwindslove.org.
1: It doesn't matter what you face.
0: Thanks for tuning in.
1: That is most who you face.
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1: Influence your life.
3: Nathan has taught me to
1: So the only way that we can fight something you can't see is to trust the person who can see. And that's why faith is the substance of things hoped for and is the evidence of things you can't see. You can't see what is taking place. You can only know that people went through the same storm that you're going through, the same difficulties that you're going through, the same problems. 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And now we have evidence, because they didn't let their hope die, that God does work through rest. 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He does work through all these different things. 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
1: telling
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1: us
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1: to
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1: believe.
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1: In Matthew chapter 14,
5: you know, when you provide
1: say,
5: an ultrasound with preborn for a girl or a woman who is contemplating what she will do with her unexpected pregnancy, that's not the end. That is just the beginning. It's the beginning of a two-year-long mentorship that includes free services like free maternity clothes, baby clothes, diapers, strollers, cribs, formula, parenting classes, and more. No judgment.
1: The Lord is my shepherd.
5: Counseling, all those things are included.
6: For more on this,
5: it all begins
6: other
5: with the ultrasound you provide today.
6: It
5: will double the likelihood she'll choose life when you simply provide an ultrasound today. It's easy to do. It's ours to do. You know, other people join us in many other things,
2: Jesus
5: but
2: told
5: not
2: a story
5: this.
2: That we often $140 call the parable
5: can help
2: of the prodigal
5: five.
2: Son.
5: 833
2: Did you know that there were actually two lost sons
5: baby.
2: In that story?
5: 833
2: One left home and wasted
5: baby.
2: All his money on wild living. The other stayed home with his father doing his job
5: or click
2: and working
5: on
2: hard. Guess which example Jesus wants us to follow.
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8: With SRN News, I'm Ron Taylor. The largest fire in the United States has marched through thousands of acres of tender, dry forest in Utah, fueled by conditions that fire managers and experts call unprecedented. Little relief is on the horizon this weekend as forecasters warn that more hot, dry, and windy weather is expected to hamper efforts as crews try to catch up to the fast-moving cottonwood fire. The situation has grown more desperate by the hour in Venezuela as people dig through the rubble of collapsed homes and apartment buildings. The country is entering its fourth day after the devastating 1-2 punch.

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1: Today will be pleasant with a mix of sunshine and a few clouds, reaching a high of 78. Tonight, expect partly cloudy skies with a low of 61. Tomorrow, we'll bring a mix of sun and clouds with a high of 83. I'm meteorologist Jason Caterina on Faith Talk 1500 and 101.5 FM, online at faithtalkdetroit.com.
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3: Hi, I'm Todd Nettleton, and this is the Voice of the Martyrs Radio. Tongkom Philavon spent more than two decades sharing the gospel and planting churches in northern Laos, even as communist authorities repeatedly interrogated him and threatened him to stop. A village leader warned Tongkom the police wanted to kill him. His response was unwavering. I am ready. If God allows me to die, I am willing. How I die, it is up to me to give glory to God or not. A week later, two strangers shot him seven times. Tongkom died in his wife Sangara's arms. Pray for Sangara and their children and for the church in Laos that Tongkom gave his life to build.
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7: I read the book of Acts frequently, and I do my best to climb right into the middle of those stories because I'm fascinated by those people that were recruited by Jesus and got to know him, and then when he left, they're so different. But something happens in them. And then they stand before like this Sanhedrin that were the ones that orchestrated so much of Jesus' suffering. And the Sanhedrin says, don't you ever mention his name again or we'll kill you. But now when you get to the book of Acts, they'll stand in front of the Sanhedrin and said, you do what you need to do. We will never stop.
6: 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That's 855-577-2255. We're so glad you're here to listen. Today's message from Pastor Alan is called Identity and Belonging.
7: You know, whether it's business or athletics or the kitchen or relationship, the ability to sustain excellence is fully dependent upon how well the attention we give to the fundamentals. And that's true in our spiritual lives as well. And we typically want to learn new and something we've never known before. And what was Isaiah's middle name and how did they spell it in Aramaic? And I'm okay with that. I like to learn as well. But I want to be certain that we are not just have been introduced to the fundamentals, but that we are practicing them. So I want to start this session I've entitled Identity and Belonging. Identity seems to have become a cultural obsession to the point of absurdity. I mean, it's been pushed to places that are just nuts, and I don't want to spend a lot of time with that. But it is certainly a point of tremendous confusion. I looked up the definition just in case you haven't checked lately. Identity is defined by Webster as the distinguishing character or personality of an individual. Now, we've embraced the absurd notion that you can identify as anything you want to. And you can, but it doesn't make it your reality. You know, we have separated objective truth and wanted to say that everything is subjective. And that simply, that's not a position that as Christ followers we can hold. If Jesus is Lord of your life, it means he is the authority. And you and I don't define what moral, sexually moral, and sexually immoral. That's not our definition. That comes to us from our Lord and King. And you can say, well, I don't choose that definition, but it won't change the position of the King. And there's tremendous confusion on this amongst the people of God. And some of it's just because we've been lazy. There's a myriad of reasons. But understanding who we are in Christ and why will help you overcome much of the nonsense that's in the world. You know, I can identify as an eagle, but it doesn't mean I can fly. It just means I'm greatly confused. And I have compassion on people who were confused. But I don't want to institutionalize that or normalize that, and I certainly don't want to coach our children to be confused. So in the midst of this growing season, we're going to talk a bit about our identity and belonging, who we are in Christ, what that means and why. And we're going to practice a little bit. And the reason I put this at the beginning of this study for us, when I engage with people in my own life or when I'm helping other people, when there's a spiritual challenge, it may be healing that you need, or there may be an addictive problem that needs to be broken, or maybe some sort of demonic torment or a curse that's some generational curse that's come to visit. Any of those things that you would be more readily recognized, maybe an overwhelming sense of rejection. I mean, it's a myriad of things. But real freedom comes most frequently when people understand who they are in Christ. Because with spiritual breakthroughs, there's usually two components to that. There's the understanding that it's possible, and sometimes, you know, that deliverance is given to you as an expression of the grace of God. But to live in that freedom and maintain that freedom requires us to grow up in the understanding of who we are in Christ. And so what I want to do is walk through these with you, not just as points of facts and observation. I'm going to ask you to engage with me because I'm pretty certain that there are those amongst us that either ourselves are asking God for new places of freedom or they're people that we care about. And these are wonderful conversations to have at your kitchen table with your weekly gatherings. Whether you do it with family or friends as expressions of hospitality. Don't just get together and ask when the rain's going to stop. Bring your faith into those conversations. Help one another, encourage one another, challenge one another. So we'll start in Romans chapter 1 and verse 6. This really is a matter of belonging. And in the first chapter of Romans, I think the most remarkable treatise on the Christian faith has ever been written. The Apostle Paul wrote, "You also are among those who are called to belong to Jesus Christ." We'll expand on this a bit as we walk through these sessions together, but the Bible says that we're not our own, that we were bought with a price, that we belong to Jesus, that we've been sold under his authority, that we're slaves to him. That changes everything about these cultural discussions we have. You know, it's my body, my choice. No. My body's a temple of the Holy Spirit. And the invitation is to honor God with our bodies. And if I choose to dishonor God, I shouldn't think that I can just imagine God will wink at me and smile. I belong to Jesus. Look at Galatians 5. Those who belong to Christ Jesus have crucified.

which is the Greek equivalent of the Hebrew word for Messiah. So every time you see Christ Jesus, it's Jesus the Messiah, the Savior, the Anointed One. It's not the family name. We belong to Jesus the Messiah. And because of that, we will crucify our sinful nature with its passions and desires. You and I as Christ followers, born again, water baptized, Spirit-filled, Bible reading, church attending, hand-raising, chorus singing Christians, still have

1 Corinthians 6, verse 19, do you not know? And when you read that rhetorical question, what do you know for certain? That the author assumes that the people to whom he's writing have forgotten. Do you not know that your body is a temple of the Holy Spirit who is in you, whom you have received from God? You are not your own. You were bought at a price. Therefore, honor God with your body. Now, I find that amongst church folks of every stripe and denomination and generation, we got quite a bit of clarity on what's appropriate or inappropriate in a church setting, in a church building. I mean, you can, because sometimes we cross those boundaries and we have an ice rink. And we, you and usher, you can have an ice rink at church. Must be in the Apocrypha somewhere, no ice rinks. Wednesday night, the junior high students had an icy truck on campus. We weren't sure that was godly. Could you have blue beverages at church? We got a pretty clear idea about what we think is appropriate. But the reality is the Bible says that we are the temple. Not the building. That the church is far more vital when we leave campus. When we gather here, it's for encouragement and strengthening and ministry. It's a recuperative time. It's a time of refreshing and renewal. But we leave this campus to go be the church. To be the church. And we belong to Jesus. It's not my calendar and my time and my talent and what I want to do. I have yielded those things. I've offered myself, the Bible says, as a living sacrifice. It's a completely different imagination. It's not like I'm trying to get my God business checked. So I get the boxes checked so I know I'm going to heaven. And now I can get on with living. Every aspect of our lives are surrendered to the Lord. I belong to Jesus and his kingdom. The things that are in bold in your outlines, we're going to say together. So let's start with that one. Can we just say it out loud together? I belong to Jesus and to his kingdom.

0: Pastor, you're not supposed to ask that until the end of the service. We know when that question comes. It's when every head is bowed and every eye is closed and somebody's quietly playing Just As I Am. Then you can ask that question. And we'll all look around the room and see if there's anybody we don't recognize, and we'll begin to pray for them. Well, the Bible says that we believe in our heart and confess with our mouth that Jesus is Lord, and we'll be saved. I have been in seminary settings, graduate level places, celebrated academic institutions, and if you said saved, somebody would mockingly say saved from what? Folks, the reason our churches are in trouble is for decades we've been training pagans to lead the churches. They're well educated and they know some biblical languages, but they stand outside the scripture and pass judgment on the scripture. They haven't submitted themselves to the authority of scripture so that it can bring judgment to our lives. We've got to become more astute consumers. The confusion around this transformation that we invite you to belong to Jesus is not new. I would submit in the 21st century, it's probably just as probable that people think it's in terms of rules. You attend a church, you do this, and you don't do that. And that's how you're qualified. But participation in the kingdom of God is about a relationship with the person. His name is Jesus of Nazareth. And there's layers to that. So to belong to Jesus, you acknowledge him as the Messiah. You recognize him as King, and you submit to him as Lord. And while that may be initiated with a singular decision and a declaration, to live that out is the journey of our life under the sun.
1: We'll be right back. But first, a word from Pastor Allen about his new book.
0: Folks, understanding who you are in Christ, the price that was paid to give you status in the kingdom of God, it will write a future for you that is not dependent upon your family of origin, your life circumstance, the expressions of evil that you've had to overcome. In Christ Jesus, we are triumphant both in time and for all eternity. We put this little booklet together. It'll help you. Make this a part of this season in your life and in your home and with your friends. It's a game changer.
1: Every day, the world sends confusing messages about identity, value, and purpose. 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Now, let's get back to Pastor Allen with his message called Identity and Belonging.
0: We tend to describe our spiritual journey in terms of the congregation where we worship, or the denomination with which we belong, or the theological points that are part of our kind of tent, part of Scripture. And it's not wicked or evil, but it's not the most helpful. I mean, it may give you some points in identifying one another, but so we're going to walk through these, and we're going to tag them really quickly because I'm as interested in the declaration as I am the details behind it. I'll start with Jesus said two things about us. Jesus said these things about you and me. He said that we are the salt of the earth and the light of the world. It's in Matthew chapter 5. It's a part of the Sermon on the Mount, verses 13 and 14. They're very straightforward sentences. Now, there's some further explanation around it. He said the salt, if it loses its saltiness, it's no good except to be thrown out. And I would remind you that salt that remains in a shaker, you don't know if it's salty or not. Salt only can only be effective when it's distributed. That's why the church away from here is far more valuable than the church when we gather here. Now, it's important to gather, but we gather here to be effective when we eat. Salt is a preservative. Salt withstands corruption. That's why I say to you frequently, we can't hide from our culture. I have no interest in being political, but I have a tremendous interest in impacting the culture in which God has placed us with the values of the Word of God and the Lordship of Jesus. That's the assignment of the church. And salt adds flavor. It's the people of God on the earth that bring the attention of God. Many of you are familiar with the person of the Holy Spirit. You know Him. You interact with Him. You welcome Him into your life. If you want to attract the attention of the Holy Spirit, I will tell you how to do it. Begin to purposefully honor Jesus.
2: Drag you down and bury you. Make you think
0: you start to honor Jesus. You start to give thanks to Him. Acknowledge what He's done for you. Talk about it. Use His name. If you will honor Jesus, the Holy Spirit will occupy the space where you are. I tell you that because if you're frightened or intimidated or threatened or you have a challenge, a health challenge or a family challenge or a life challenge, and you need to know that the Spirit of God is with you, start to make a list of the names you know for Jesus and begin to thank Him. Lord Jesus, I thank You that You are the King of Kings and the Lord of Lords, the Lily of the Valley, the bright and morning star. I mean, I'll think of every title. I'll get the book of Psalms out and I'll start to read. I want to give honor to the Lord, because when you do that, the Spirit of God will come. You are the salt of the earth and the light of the world. Imagine a world with no salt, nothing restraining evil, and no light. It's not a world I want to be in. So if you work in a dark place, or you live in a dark neighborhood, or your family feels dark, or whatever, we're the light. Stop complaining and take the basket off the light. The darker the place you are, the smaller the light makes a greater impact. You ever heard of Hezekiah's tunnel in Jerusalem? The enemy was coming, and the water source for Jerusalem was outside the city walls, and they wanted to bring it inside the walls so they could protect it. So they dug a tunnel. They still don't know how they did it, because it's not a straight tunnel. There's some water tunnels that you walk through that are just straight lines. You understand why they dug it. That's not Hezekiah's tunnel. It's serpentine. It means it's all wiggly. It's like Mississippi. And it's different heights, and it's different width. Someplace, if you walk through it, I have to turn my shoulders sideways in order to squeeze through it. I bend over, it's completely pitch black, and there's still a spring that comes through there. It's a pulsating spring. This means you may start out and it's below your knee, and in a minute it's up above your knee. It's pitch black, and I'm turned sideways, and I'm bent over.
2: I have seen.
0: We were walking through that one day, and Philip said to me, "What if something grabs your ankle?"

of people go through there and they sell these tiny little keychain lights. In the daylight, you can't even tell there's a light, but you get it as it ties Connelly. And it's like a search beam. Because a point of light in that pitch darkness is amazing comfort. You are the light of the world. So I don't feel very bright. It's not you, it's Christ in us, remember? We belong to Him. We belong to Him. And He brings light into our lives. He brings it to us first. So let's make that declaration together, all right? I'm the salt of the earth and the light of the world. Okay, we're learning. Let's do it again. We can do that better. Use your outdoor voice. It's okay. I'm the salt of the earth and the light of the world. Pretty good. Look at John 1:12. Jesus again, to all who received Him, to those who believed in His name, He gave the right to become children of God. Galatians 3:26, you're all sons of God through faith in World Outreach Church and a collection of sermon outlines. God is with us. You're all sons of God through faith in Christ Jesus. Romans 8, because those who are led by the Spirit of God are sons of God. You didn't receive a spirit that makes you a slave again to fear, but you received the spirit of sonship. And by Him we cry, Father. We are children of Almighty God. I'm a child of God. God is my spiritual father. I have an earthly father. We share genetic material. But I'm a child of the Creator of heaven and earth. I belong to the family of God. And oh, by the way, so do you. That is so different than joining a church. Don't you want to join my church?

0: On the other hand, the group of people have helped me understand I can become a part of the family of God. And I gain an inheritance with that and a new future with that. It's changed how I understand my life and my person and my world. Most of us come from families that are pretty torqued. And the opportunity to belong to the family of God is the greatest invitation of our lives. And yet, if we get really honest about it, there's multiple settings where we're kind of embarrassed about that. You'll be quiet while people denigrate Christians. You'll be quiet while people elevate things that are clearly idolatrous. And we lose our courage. I want to overcome it. It's growing season. I don't want to be like that anymore. It's been a part of it. It's a problem. When I first came back here to be a part of the church and work for the church, we were in a tent in the middle of a field. It didn't look like it does today. And the community was very different. And I'd gone to school here, and I came back, and I didn't go away to be a minister.
1: Be very careful about which voices we allow.
0: But I came back, and people say, "What do you do?" And I didn't want to tell them.
1: Thanks for connecting with Moody Bible Institute's daily devotional.
0: I didn't want to tell them. I was embarrassed.
1: Known as Today in the Word. I'm Donna Leland. In 2 Peter 3, Peter warns the church.
0: What do you do?
1: Today in the Word,
0: I could turn a conversation that fast. I was good at it. I've seen you in so long.
1: Scoffers will come. There would be many
0: people
1: treating faith
0: in the Lord Jesus with contempt.
1: Lord Jesus with contempt.
0: How about them Titans?
1: These scoffers will say, "Where is this
0: coming?" I was trying to avoid the issue.
1: As Christians,
0: I don't think
1: we believe Jesus will keep his promise.
0: I've had to grow
1: return.
0: Up into that to be
1: when
0: proud
1: Peter
0: of
1: wrote
0: fact.
1: This letter, it
0: you
1: had
0: want to
1: been
0: kill a conversation
1: years,
0: in a hurry?
1: And Jesus had not yet
0: pastor.
1: Returned. This led some to mock Christians for their belief.
0: Welcome to a group of strangers.
1: This same criticism is often used against
0: pastor
1: the church
0: Allen.
1: Today. Some 2,000 years later. Instead of listening to scoffers, believers should pay attention to the real source
0: of truth.
1: I've
0: told the story before, but it's worth telling. I was playing golf. I don't play anymore.
1: I want you to recall the words spoken in the past by the holy prophets.
0: And a friend and I went, but we picked up a couple more guys
1: that
0: we were playing.
1: Through your apostles.
0: Just a normal chatter. One of the guys.
1: We are to saturate our minds in
0: his vocabulary did not come from church.
1: This aligns with Jesus' prayer for the disciples.
0: And we got to the third or fourth hole, and he was on the tee box. And everybody's having, you know, who are you? And I'm Alan, and what do you do?
1: God's word is powerful.
0: He's putting his ball on the tee in the fourth hole. And he looked at me and said, "What do?
1: It is worthy of our careful study and obedience.
0: Given us a pretty full view of his favorite vocabulary words.
1: But to stand under it.
0: And I said,
1: we
0: I'm
1: should
0: a pastor.
1: Come under its authority and allow it to shape our beliefs.
0: He was a lot better golfer than I
1: actions.
0: Was, but he shanked
1: as
0: that ball
1: Lord
0: so
1: Jesus
0: bad
1: taught,
0: into the
1: man shall not live on bread alone.
0: He did a straight drive the rest of the day.
1: Every word that comes from the mouth of God.
0: And I'm a pastor, but
1: our
0: I'm not fully redeemed, so every time he'd be teeing his ball, so I can pray for you if that would help, you think. We're children of God.
2: Following
0: we're not stupid.
2: Jesus in our
0: so.
2: Culture today can be hard. Here's Pastor Mark Job with an encouraging
0: but maybe you
2: word
0: begin by not
3: so
0: going any place
3: works.
0: And being ashamed of Jesus.
3: You come to God the way you are, but you don't leave the way you came.
0: I'm a child of God. But you know, that's a normal part of growing up.
3: You repent.
0: There's a time
3: you
0: in your kids' lives when they're
3: God,
0: glad to have you around,
3: the
0: and there's times when
3: God
0: they just
3: want
0: you to drop them off before school.
3: You submit yourself to the Lordship of Jesus. You invite the power
0: I think that's a normal part of our progression
3: Jesus
0: as Christ followers. I just want you to recognize it.
3: And he begins
0: it's
3: to
0: a progression and not a season that
3: you
0: get stuck in.
3: From the inside out. That's what the Bible calls being born again.
0: I read once that
3: it's
0: when you're young
3: you
0: enough, your parents will give you advice, you won't take it, and when you're old enough to want
3: God
0: it, they won't give it.
3: In you to transform you and change
0: and I think
3: you
0: we're
3: from
0: a bit that way with the Lord
3: sometimes. Out.
0: And maybe your growing
2: Mark
0: season this summer is you won't allow any
2: of
0: part of your life to be a place
2: call.
0: Where you won't acknowledge that Jesus matters
2: stuck,
0: to you.
2: Go to boldstepsradio.org.
0: It'll have some implications for some places. Let's make that statement together. It's important. I'm a child of God. And God is spiritually
4: this is
0: my
4: life
0: Father.
4: Issues with Victor Nieves.
0: John 15,
4: President
0: Jesus.
4: Of life issues
0: I've called you friends for everything that I learned
5: Health
0: from my
5: and
0: Father.
5: Services
0: I've made known
5: Office
0: to.
5: Of Public Affairs recently
0: Jesus
5: made an
0: friend.
5: Encouraging statement about
0: Jesus.
5: Humans
0: Water
5: in the embryonic
0: walking.
5: Stage. In updated funding guidance, they recognize that
0: King
5: embryos
0: of kings
5: are
0: and Lord of
5: human
0: Lords.
5: Children
0: Name
5: and
0: above
5: promoted
0: all names.
5: Adoption rather than destruction.
0: Wow.
5: The notice also
0: God, Lord, I'd rather be your friend than a friend of the world.
5: And instead emphasizes serving the best interests of
6: who does God say you are?
5: By helping to place
6: in his
5: them
6: new book, Your Identity in
5: this
6: Christ, 12 Truths About Who You Are, Pastor Alan Jackson
5: human
6: shares biblical truths to help you understand who you are in Christ
5: no
6: through your relationship
5: or
6: with Him. Request yours today
5: human.
6: With a
5: only
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14: Much, it always leads to discouragement and despair. Have you lived
15: Please don't
14: with
15: put off an
14: so
15: encounter with Jesus Christ until
14: your daily
15: it's too late.
14: And you
15: Make
14: no
15: your commitment now. This is your invitation.
14: And the harm that
15: Think
14: it causes.
15: Of what it'll be like to
14: Little
15: look up
14: wonder
15: into the
14: that
15: face
14: the enemy of our souls
15: of
14: wields this weapon of guilt so
16: This
14: broadly,
16: is Hope Lives with 365 with Pastor Mark Finley. Today's message,
14: we put up with
16: longing for our home.
14: Difficult
16: Part
14: it is
16: one.
14: To dump it.
16: Enjoy.
14: So
16: and remember, you can always catch up with past messages and stay up to date with Hope Lives 365 and Pastor Mark. 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
14: And the joy of the Lord
16: And now,
14: is our
16: Pastor Mark Finley.
14: Now, while
15: Rwanda
14: we may not
15: is a small landlocked
14: up with some
15: mountainous country in East
14: or
15: Central Africa.
14: Or
15: Although most people remember Rwanda
14: it's
15: for
14: not that
15: its horrific genocide, which killed over 800,000 people
14: someone
15: in 1994,
14: looks at us the wrong way and we
15: today
14: radio.
15: Its varied ethnic
14: One
15: groups live
14: to
15: peacefully.
14: Jump through someone else's
15: Recently,
14: food,
15: I visited Rwanda sharing the message
14: One
15: of God's love and the hopeful Bible prophecies regarding the future.
14: But we often fail.
15: Evening after my presentation in the capital city, Kigali, as I was leaving the auditorium, a young boy stopped me.
14: You know,
15: he must have been 8, maybe 9 years old. With a touch of sadness in his voice, he said, "Sir, I have no daddy.
14: It's possible
15: Would you be my daddy?"
14: Feel guilty
15: Orphans
14: without being guilty.
15: Throng
14: and
15: Kigali city streets. They often beg for a few cents to survive. But this
14: no
15: lad moved me to the core of my being.
14: These three conditions.
15: I got a lump in my throat.
14: Yeah, being guilty
15: there was a knot in the pit of my stomach and a
14: ignorance.
15: Tear in my eye.
14: I may be guilty of
15: I put my arm around his shoulder and gently said, "Son,
14: but it's
15: you have a heavenly father much better than me. One day he will send his son Jesus to come and take you home.
14: Hebrews 3.
15: You'll never be lonely again.
14: Us not
15: Soon,
14: to be hardened
15: many more
14: by sins,
15: orphans came. They gathered around me. There were so many of them.
14: Speed, even though I know
15: and I
14: I'm
15: looked
14: breaking
15: into the eyes
14: law,
15: of these young
14: without
15: boys.
14: Feeling a tinge of guilt, because
15: and
14: I've become
15: I thought
14: hardened
15: to myself,
14: breaking that law, and it doesn't make me feel guilty, even though I am.
15: Their only hope
14: feeling guilty, even when we are not guilty.
15: This life
14: is a more
15: to get some help, some support. Maybe
14: this
15: somebody sponsors them to school. That's why my wife and I
14: we feel
15: sponsor
14: guilty because we
15: orphan
14: allow
15: children
14: ourselves
15: to school
14: think thoughts
15: in Africa.
14: That tell us it's
15: but
14: our
15: I thought
14: fault,
15: we've got to help them here.
14: Is,
15: but the
14: and in this
15: ultimate solution
14: ignore the facts,
15: is the coming of Jesus. And I thought
14: and
15: these boys are never going to have to roam the streets begging again. They'll never be homeless again because there's a God that loves them. He's coming again for them.
14: But not a reality.
15: Yes, I believe
14: it's been said that
15: we must do everything we can for orphan children to make sacrifices for them.
14: Feelings, I have found this too frequently be the case.
15: No matter how many orphans we have,
14: can mislead me
15: there are more
14: because they
15: help.
14: Are often not based
15: and
14: on
15: so
14: reality.
15: As I hugged those,
14: but feelings
15: that
14: can
15: little
14: be very
15: boy that
14: strong
15: night.
14: And convincing, whether they're
15: and
14: accurate
15: I said to
14: or
15: him,
14: not.
15: There's
14: it
15: a
14: is
15: God
14: not
15: in
14: God's
15: heaven,
14: will
15: and
14: for
15: Jesus is going
14: to
15: come. He's going to take you home.
14: Galatians 5:1 says,
15: as if to
14: "It
15: say,
14: is
15: I
14: for
15: understand.
14: Freedom Christ
15: a
14: has set you free."
15: A faint glimmer of hope
14: Stand
15: pierced the darkness
14: then,
15: of his life.
14: Do not let
15: the thought of our Lord's return lifted his spirit.
14: By a yoke of
15: the second coming of Christ.
14: Living with guilt
15: is more than some religious, boring
14: It's allowing
15: dogma.
14: Those feelings of guilt
15: it's
14: to choke the very life out of you.
15: It's much more than an uninteresting tenet of a religious creed.
14: Jesus came to set you free from this yoke.
15: To millions.
14: So
15: it's the one thing that keeps them going day after day. The return
14: but
15: of our
14: thinking,
15: Lord has buoyed the spirits of people
14: done.
15: Of all
14: of
15: ages for centuries. It's
14: done.
15: The blessed
14: what
15: hope But that's young couple, no excuse for not
4: whose
15: doing
4: first child was born
15: it
4: dead.
15: It is possible to learn
4: wife,
15: to live without
4: whose
15: guilt.
4: Husband died with
15: we
4: lung
15: have power
4: cancer.
15: To do it
4: for the father whose son was killed by a drunk driver. For the parents whose boy was gunned
15: course,
4: down in a gangland slave. The survivors
15: now, true
4: of earthquakes,
15: guilt
4: floods, and tornadoes who long to be
15: that's
4: reunited with their loved ones find hope in the second coming of Christ.
15: That needs
4: Bible
15: to be
4: prophecy
15: and we're resisting
4: foretells the return
15: change.
4: Of our Lord
15: harboring
4: 1500
15: true guilt
4: times.
15: For any length of time.
4: It's found
15: will cause
4: once
15: you
4: in every 25
15: harm.
4: Verses in the New
15: David
4: Testament.
15: Way too long
4: for every
15: to
4: prophecy
15: of
4: on the first coming of Christ in the Old Testament.
15: And in Psalm 38,
4: this,
15: he describes the pain
4: referring
15: of true
4: to the second
15: guilt.
4: Coming of Christ.
15: David's physical
4: the second
15: health
4: coming of Christ.
15: Was dramatically
4: the
15: affected.
4: Return of our
15: literal
4: Lord in the clouds of glory is a certainty in the Bible.
15: True guilt
4: for the Bible prophets, the return of our Lord is not guesswork.
15: And
4: it's
15: mental
4: definite.
15: Pain.
4: The psalmist
15: as well.
4: David declares
15: I wonder how many
4: in Psalm
15: of our
4: 50,
15: physical
4: verse 3,
15: problems are caused
4: our
15: by true
4: God
15: guilt,
4: shall come
15: by a reluctance
4: and not
15: to repent
4: silent.
15: And turn away from sin.
4: The apostle Paul
15: it
4: adds, the Lord
15: the
4: himself shall descend from heaven. 1 Thessalonians
15: David said,
4: chapter 4,
15: my
4: verse
15: guilt has
4: 16.
15: Overwhelmed me like
4: the
15: a
4: Lord himself shall descend, not
15: bear.
4: He might descend, not
15: true
4: it's likely
15: guilt
4: that he'll return,
15: for us
4: not it's highly possible
15: whether you harbor
4: that he'll return, not the odds
15: are
4: pointing in his favor. No, he says, the Lord shall descend. Heaven. There's a definiteness about
15: that.
4: That
15: true
4: the angels
15: guilt
4: testify,
15: will eventually
4: in fact,
15: take its toll on
4: Acts chapter 1,
15: and it
4: verse
15: will cause
4: 9 to 11,
15: and
4: when the disciples were standing there watching Jesus ascend into
15: King
4: heaven
15: David
4: in glory,
15: describes the great
4: the
15: relief that comes when true guilt is eliminated by confession
4: and
15: forgiveness.
4: They said, this same Jesus
15: in Psalm 32,
4: shall come in like manner as you've seen him go into heaven.
15: Forgiven,
4: remember Jesus
15: whose
4: himself
15: sins are covered.
4: Promised. Jesus
15: blessed
4: said, let not your heart be troubled.
15: Sin,
4: John 14, chapter 1 to 3.
15: And
4: Jesus said, let not your heart be troubled.
15: Is no deceit.
4: You
15: I
4: believe
15: said,
4: in God,
15: I will
4: also
15: confess
4: in
15: my transgressions
4: in my Father's house
15: Lord,
4: are many mansions. If it were not so, I would have told
15: you. My sin.
4: I go to prepare a place
15: you know,
4: for you.
15: God will keep
4: and if
15: his
4: I go and prepare a place for you, Jesus says,
15: when
4: I
15: there is true
4: will
15: guilt that needs
4: come
15: to be confessed
4: again.
15: And forgiven.
4: We praise
15: not to
4: God.
15: Be cruel to us,
4: that these
15: but
4: promises
15: to
4: of the Bible are true.
15: Him,
4: the second coming of Christ.
15: Now, false guilt
4: is one of the most prominent themes of the New Testament.
15: When we keep remembering what God has forgiven and forgotten.
4: Yet many
15: false
4: Bible
15: guilt
4: believing
15: is what we feel
4: churchgoers
15: when
4: are totally
15: to be
4: misled on this subject.
15: In us.
4: Unwittingly,
15: false guilt comes
4: they've accepted
15: on us when
4: a counterfeit which
15: no.
4: Has no foundation in the Bible.
15: False guilt is
4: they've
15: often
4: accepted
15: a
4: error
15: of
4: in the place of truth.
15: People.
4: They've accepted falsehood rather than what the Bible says.
15: With
4: they've read books about prophecy
15: of ourselves,
4: rather than the teaching
15: and when
4: of the Bible
15: we allow
4: itself.
15: Others to dictate what and
4: Satan
15: who
4: is preparing their minds for his greatest deception. You say greatest deception.
15: False guilt. When you start
4: one way Satan
15: guilty,
4: wants to deter every hoping Christian
15: is, this
4: is
15: true
4: to set
15: or
4: us up
15: guilt?
4: For a bold,
15: have I done
4: convincing
15: something which I
4: impersonation
15: can
4: of the second coming
15: for
4: of Christ.
15: I deserve blame,
4: could this really be possible?
15: Or is this just that
4: the Bible says, yes, it can be.
15: Guilt.
4: It will be.
15: The
4: listen,
15: feeling I seem to get
4: Satan the devil
15: I feel
4: is a fallen angel with awesome
15: with
4: supernatural
15: or
4: powers.
15: I can't be super.
4: God's word does its best to
15: totally
4: warn us. In 2 Corinthians 11, verse 14, it says, Satan himself
15: is
4: transformed into an angel of light.
15: When you cannot
4: once
15: pinpoint a specific
4: angel,
15: reason
4: Lucifer,
15: for your guilt,
4: Satan
15: it's
4: will
15: highly likely
4: to pass himself off as the
15: guilt.
4: Brilliant, magnetic
15: perhaps the false guilt
4: angel
15: we suffer from the most
4: he once
15: is guilt
4: was.
15: Over our past.
4: He was
15: we all tend to go back and remember the sins of the past, and even though they
4: power
15: are forgiven,
4: personality
15: and
4: to
15: God
4: draw other angels around
15: longer,
4: him. And the Bible says one third of the angels fell with him
15: that
4: were cast out of heaven in Revelation chapter 12.
15: My foot got heavy on the gas pedal. I was going like 45
4: and 30 miles
15: about
4: his second coming
15: near my home,
4: giving the sign.
15: You know,
4: the
15: two
4: times
15: doors from my
4: where
15: own
4: Jesus
15: home,
4: said
15: I got stopped
4: that,
15: for speeding.
4: You
15: and the
4: be
15: nice
4: warned.
15: Officer
4: he warns us. Matthew 24, verse 25 and 26.
15: He
4: says, see, I've told you before.
15: Record,
4: he told us when before it happened.
15: I could pay a $50
4: therefore,
15: fine
4: they
15: and
4: say
15: the speeding
4: you,
15: ticket would not show
4: desert.
15: Up on my record at all. He said,
4: look, he's in the inner chambers.
15: There will be no
4: do
15: record
4: not believe
15: anywhere
4: it. Jesus knew that an attempt
15: be
4: would be made
15: to
4: impersonate
15: happened.
4: His second coming. Revelation 12, verse 12 says, what
15: would
4: the inhabitants of
15: the
4: earth? For the devil has come down to you having great wrath because he knows he has a short time. The shorter the time to Jesus' return, the greater
15: books,
4: will be Satan's
15: be
4: wrath
15: there.
4: And his deceptions.
15: Oh,
4: as time runs out,
15: beautiful
4: Satan will become more desperate
15: to, let
4: to deceive
15: go of the
4: millions
15: guilt
4: with a false second coming.
15: Sin.
4: I want to ask you seriously.
15: Is therefore now,
4: what if a cry
15: no
4: went out? Christ is in San Francisco.
15: Christ
4: is in Moscow. He's
15: now,
4: come. He's in Sao Paulo and Nairobi or Rome.
15: Usually
4: he's
15: the
4: walking the streets. He's stretching out his hands. He's returned. Come to meet Christ. He's
15: here's
4: even
15: some examples of
4: uttering
15: what
4: the words
15: I call
4: of the Sermon on the Mount.
15: A
4: thousands are coming to
15: him.
4: They're being healed
15: of
4: cancer,
15: week,
4: blindness.
15: The place fell
4: they're being
15: apart,
4: raised up
15: on
4: beds of illness. Come to Christ.
15: Night.
4: What if he was supposedly in this large stadium with 80,000, 90,000, 100,000 people? The great stadiums
14: trying
4: in the world.
14: To shift what if the blame you were healing people for not reminding
4: preaching
14: her to take
4: sermons
14: her
4: that seemed like they were very loving?
14: You feel like
4: would you
14: you're
4: go?
14: A bad mom.
4: How would you know
14: and you feel
4: the
14: guilty?
4: True Christ or the devil himself?
14: Your sister says she
4: someone
14: tried to
4: says,
14: reach you
4: oh, Satan could never work miracles. That's how I know.
14: She didn't leave a message.
4: Someone else says,
14: but still
4: Satan could never heal people of cancer or blindness. Only God could do that.
14: You.
4: Don't be so sure.
14: You feel like
4: the last book of the Bible, the book of Revelation, warns the last generation of Christians about spirits of devils. Listen to this. Revelation 16, verse 14. Working miracles, which go forth unto the kings of the earth and the whole world.
14: You know, that look.
4: I'm simply quoting the Bible. Revelation 16, 14 says,
14: and then you came down with a bad cold.
4: The spirits of devils would work
14: miracles. Anything but
4: what they do, they go forth to the kings of the earth. So can the devil work miracles? Yes or no? Yes. That's what the Bible says.
14: The
4: if the devil can make people sick, he can simply withdraw his hand and apparently heal them.
14: But
4: don't misunderstand me. God can work miracles.
14: If I'm accused, I must be guilty.
4: Absolutely.
14: And I can just
4: envision a lot of us carrying this backpack of guilt around all the time. But won't the devil, with his supernatural power, counterfeit those miracles to accomplish his own purpose of deceiving people?
14: Remember, I'm so sorry.
4: In the story of Moses, in the book of Exodus, Moses cast down his
14: we think we should
4: rod,
14: please everybody.
4: And it becomes a serpent.
14: We think we should be able to jump through everybody.
4: Magicians
14: hoop.
4: There do. They
14: we
4: cast down their rods, the magicians of Egypt, and
14: much,
4: they become serpents. So they
14: do
4: work
14: you
4: the
14: need
4: miracle.
14: To break your bad
4: it was a false counterfeit miracle, of course.
14: Apologizing for things
4: now,
14: for
4: Moses,
14: which you're not guilty
4: serpent, of course,
14: and
4: ate
14: finding
4: them up.
14: More appropriate
4: see,
14: responses than simply
4: what
14: saying,
4: if Satan
14: oh, I'm so sorry.
4: Actually repeats
14: Remember, you can
4: some of Jesus' beautiful
14: put yourself
4: words.
14: In someone else's
4: what if he works miracles to see
14: without
4: people?
14: Apologizing.
4: Indeed he will. That's what the Bible
14: so start
4: warns
14: paying
4: us against.
14: Attention to those
4: the Apostle Paul
14: sheets.
4: Sounds an urgent alarm
14: Remember,
4: regarding
14: Romans 8:1 tells
4: the one
14: us there is now no condemnation for those who are in Christ Jesus.
4: With all power, signs, and lying wonders, 2 Thessalonians chapter 3, verse 9.
14: Anyone else can do
4: so the Antichrist
14: yourself.
4: Will come with the working of Satan with
14: Romans
4: all power, signs, and lying wonders.
14: Isaiah 43:25 as well,
4: masqueraded
14: where God
4: in the Garden of Eden
14: even I
4: as a kind benefactor of the race. He deceived Eve into thinking he had her best good in mind.
14: No more.
4: Again, Satan will attempt
14: to
4: deceive
14: the steps necessary to live
4: into
14: free
4: thinking
14: from
4: he
14: guilt.
4: Is the originator
14: God
4: of all good things. He'll deceive people through miraculous signs and awesome wonders. How can you and I be kept
14: both
4: from these deceptions
14: and
4: of Satan.
14: False guilt.
4: How can we
14: so
4: be kept from these last day delusions? There's
7: Thanks,
4: only one
7: Mary.
4: Way.
7: A great
4: and that's knowing what
7: that
4: the Bible really teaches
7: Christ
4: about Christ's second coming.
7: And that
4: God
7: free
4: will
7: from
4: never
7: guilt.
4: Allow Satan
7: so
4: to counterfeit
7: firm.
4: The genuine
7: if
4: return
7: you would like to
4: of Jesus.
7: To this devotional
4: that's beyond
7: again,
4: his diabolical
7: friend,
4: power.
7: You can find
4: so
7: it
4: if
7: on
4: we understand how Christ
7: Christian
4: is going to come,
7: woman,
4: and Bible prophets clearly tell us just how he will come, we won't be deceived.
7: You can find many other resources to help you grow in your faith.
4: Before I share with you what these false, what these prophets, these true prophets have told us about the genuine return of Jesus, I want to warn you about the second way Satan will try to counteract the second coming. Besides impersonation, he'll also try counterfeiting. He'll come up with a counterfeit doctrine of the second coming. In fact, he's already done this, and millions have been swept into it. It's
7: also,
4: called
7: if you have
4: that Jesus will just kind of sneak back.
7: Would love to
4: entire denominations
7: you.
4: Teach
7: you
4: this
7: share
4: truth.
7: Your request on
4: the
7: our
4: best-selling
7: website
4: book
7: or
4: Left
7: by
4: Behind
7: giving us a call
4: series is based on it. It's preached all over religious television. It's preached on religious radio. There are
7: you know,
4: just three primary problems
7: with
4: this doctrine.
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5: Never spend time around. There's Jesus nothing in the Bible about a quiet secret coming of Christ. Now let's look first at some of the verses that supposedly support this idea. The first is in Matthew chapter 24. Here Jesus was telling his disciples about his second coming in verses 37 to 40. He said this, "For as in the days before the flood they were eating and drinking, marrying and giving in marriage until the day that Noah entered the ark and did not know until the flood came and took them all away. So also will be the coming of the Son of Man be. There'll be two in the field, one will be taken and one left.
6: And I think
5: two
6: to
5: women
6: myself,
5: will be grinding at the mill, one will be taken, the other left.
6: About that.
5: In this passage, those who believe that Christ will come secretly say
6: that
5: Jesus is coming, and only the righteous will know that he's coming.
6: And I just need
5: and he takes one here, one there, the others are left behind.
6: But
5: notice something. Notice that these verses did not say who are left behind alive. In fact, the Bible says in 2 Thessalonians 2, verse 8, that at the second coming
6: of
5: Christ,
6: of
5: the forces of evil and wickedness, which would include all who reject Christ, he'll destroy with the brightness of his coming. In Luke chapter 17, the Bible gives us a detailed description of two classes alive at the return of our Lord. In Noah's day, there were two classes, the saved and the lost. In Lot's day, there were two classes, the saved and the lost. Both in Noah and Lot's day, the class which were left behind were not left alive. They were destroyed.
6: Praying,
5: you read that in Luke chapter 17, verse 27 and 29. So let's just look at this carefully. Let's let the Bible speak for itself. One of the big challenges,
6: days when sometimes
5: of course,
6: I haven't
5: is
6: spent
5: when you
6: that time
5: read what human beings say. I love what that old poem
6: so
5: says. What says the Bible? The Blessed Bible.
6: Told you it was obvious.
5: The teachings of men are so often misleading.
6: How easily I can make
5: excuses. What says the Bible?
6: Well,
5: the Blessed Bible to me.
6: I'm too busy today to get time alone with Jesus.
5: Luke 17, we'll start there with verse 26. As it was in the days of Noah, so shall it be in the days of the Son of Man. So what was it like in the days of Noah? They ate, they drank, they married, they were given in marriage. Until the day that Noah entered the ark and the flood came and did what? Destroyed them all. So in Noah's day, there were two classes, the saved and the lost. When the flood came, they were destroyed. The ones that were left behind were destroyed. The ones that were taken went into the ark and were saved. They were taken into the ark. Verse 28, likewise is also in the days of Lot. They ate, they drank, they bought, they sold, they planted, they built. But on the day that Lot went out of Sodom, it rained fire and brimstone from heaven and destroyed them all. So how many classes in Noah's day? Two.
6: I have
5: those that were saved and those that were lost. What about Lot's day?
6: Pray.
5: Those who were saved and those that fire rained down from heaven and destroyed them.
6: To meet this needle or give me a breakthrough in this area.
5: Even so with me, in the day when the Son of Man is revealed.
6: Or God, I need wisdom to do this or that. I don't know how to handle the situation.
5: Let him not come down or take him away. Likewise, let him who is in the field, let him not return back. Remember Lot's wife. What happened to her? She returned back and was destroyed.
6: What's
5: the issue? Verse 33, whoever seeks to save his life is going to do what? Lose it. When? When Christ comes again. Whoever loses his life, what's going to happen? He's going to preserve it. So those who've given their lives to Jesus, their life is going to be preserved. Then notice verse 34, 35, and 36, and 37. I tell you, in that night, there'll be two men in the field, one taken and one left. In Noah's day, were there two classes? Was one taken, saved in the ark, and one left behind?
6: I don't know how they're
5: going
6: to turn out, but God does.
5: In Lot's day, was there one taken away out of the city? Yes. Was one left behind? And what happened to them? They were burned up. They were consumed. Even so, it'll be when the Son of Man is revealed. Two women will be standing together. One will be taken, the other left. Two men will be in the field. One taken, the other left. Now listen to verse 37.
6: You don't need to know it all.
5: These people are not left alive.
6: Now's the time.
5: They answered and said to him, "Where, Lord?"
6: And he said to them,
5: "Wherever the body is, there the eagles will be gathered together."

0: together. In other words, those who are left are destroyed
1: this morning.
0: With the brightness
1: says
0: of Christ's coming. The issue is, will you save your life or you lose it? Right after the passage, two men shall be in the field, one taking the other left. The question is asked, where, Lord? In other words, what happens to the class left behind? The answer is plain. Wherever the body is, there will be the egos gathered together. Luke 17, verse 37. Revelation 19, verse 21 tells us that those left behind are slain, and the fowls eat their flesh. There is no second chance after Jesus comes. A second verse used to support the idea of Christ coming secretly is 1 Corinthians chapter 15, verse 51 to 53. He says, "Behold, I tell you a mystery.
1: We
0: shall not all sleep.
1: That I know
0: we shall be all be changed in a moment, in the twinkling of an eye, at the last trumpet.
1: And the ones that I
0: for the trumpet will sound, and the dead will be raised incorruptible, and we shall be changed."
1: This joy and this quiet assurance that God gives me,
0: corruptible,
1: those things
0: must put on incorruption.
1: I don't have so readily to
0: this mortal must put
1: on
0: those
1: days
0: when immortality.
1: I don't spend time with
0: raptures
1: them.
0: Focus on the words "changed in a moment, in the twinkling of an eye."
1: Something I don't expect.
0: They see this as the moment of rapture,
1: whatever it is.
0: But notice that this passage is about the second coming, and it says it'll happen at
1: the
0: last trumpet. It says the trumpet will
1: sound.
0: It's not
1: like that on the days when I don't spend time with him
0: anymore.
1: How
0: even Jesus keep his coming secret with
1: so
0: the trumpet
1: more,
0: blasting
1: the
0: to announce it?
1: So much more likely
0: now there's just one final text
1: eat away
0: that supposedly supports
1: I'm more prone
0: this
1: to
0: idea
1: worry
0: of Christ
1: about
0: coming
1: this or
0: secretly.
1: That or
0: here it is
1: that
0: in 1 Thessalonians chapter 4, verse 16 to 18. It says,
1: so
0: "For
1: the
0: Lord
1: when the
0: himself
1: devil
0: will descend
1: comes
0: from heaven with a shout,
1: pickaxe, as
0: the voice of an archangel,
1: does.
0: With the trumpet of God,
1: what days
0: and the
1: am
0: dead
1: I more
0: in Christ will rise first.
1: With his spirit?
0: Then we who are alive
1: Paul,
0: and remain shall be caught up together with them in the clouds to meet the Lord in the air.
1: With the spirit.
0: Thus we shall always be with the Lord, therefore comfort
1: the
0: one another
1: with, Jesus,
0: with these words.
1: I am going to be stronger
0: again,
1: in him than when
0: those
1: I
0: those who believe Christ is coming secret pull just a few words in this passage out of context.
1: On the days when I spend time in the morning with Jesus.
0: We who are alive and remain shall be caught up.
1: Fact.
0: Actually, it's
1: I am
0: from
1: much
0: this
1: more
0: text
1: able to withstand the deceptions and the attacks of
0: the
1: devil
0: the word
1: on the days when I spent time
0: Latin
1: in the morning with Jesus than on the days that I didn't.
0: Caught up was actually
1: empirical fact.
0: The rapture
1: I have much
0: is simply
1: more peace
0: that
1: and joy
0: a catching upward or a carrying away. Does it mean it's secret?
1: On the days when I spent time in the morning with Jesus,
0: it says
1: on
0: here.
1: The days when I did.
0: Let's look at it together.
1: And when the devil
0: just
1: comes
0: the Bible
1: and tries to drag up some old failure of mine,
0: for
1: I have far greater capacity to speak back to him of
0: reads.
1: The grace of God
0: well,
1: who
0: just
1: died
0: look
1: for me.
0: And
1: you
0: let's suppose you knew absolutely
1: people,
0: nothing
1: people who
0: want to
1: follow Jesus.
0: And you came across
1: and
0: this
1: so
0: passage.
1: Many of them who are all guilty when they hear someone
0: it.
1: Like
0: you didn't
1: me
0: read
1: talk
0: any Bible
1: about the fact that I spend time
0: it.
1: With God in the morning.
0: But
1: cause,
0: you
1: cause
0: simply read the Word of God.
1: Something.
0: Would you think
1: spend time
0: honestly
1: with God
0: that this passage
1: duty,
0: is talking about a secret coming of Christ? I'll start
1: to
0: with verse 15.
1: In the box.
0: For this we say
1: I spend time
0: to you,
1: with
0: by the Word of the Lord,
1: enjoy it and it works.
0: That we which are alive and remain until the coming of the Lord will by no means precede those who are asleep.
1: But
0: Thessalonians thought
1: that little grub in the cocoon.
0: If Jesus came and they were caught up to meet Jesus in the sky, that they would,
1: in the
0: what would happen to their dead loved ones? So he's explaining this.
1: Chamber.
0: Now look at verse 16. Does
1: it's
0: this sound
1: time.
0: Secret
1: and I look
0: to you?
1: Back and
0: for the Lord himself
1: these
0: will descend
1: times,
0: from heaven with a shout.
1: Times when God has wrought
0: a shout.
1: Changes in this
0: is that secret?
1: Heart of mine
0: with the voice
1: that
0: of the archangel, is that secret? With the trumpet of God, is that secret?
1: God is calling
0: and the
1: you
0: dead in Christ
1: tender,
0: will rise first. Then we which are alive and remain shall be caught
1: he's
0: up together
1: the
0: with them in the clouds to meet the Lord
1: one
0: in the air.
1: That brings
0: thus
1: the power
0: always be with
1: the
0: Lord. Therefore comfort one another
1: to life
0: with these
1: in
0: words.
1: Us. And people,
0: so,
1: if we want to have
0: here we find
1: power over sin,
0: that
1: we just
0: the context,
1: have to spend
0: all those
1: time with him
0: who have died
1: time.
0: In Christ throughout
1: duty,
0: all of history are being resurrected from their
1: joy.
0: Graves and resting places. The voice of the archangel is heard. The trumpet of God is sounding. A secret coming hardly. Christ wanted to stoop down to earth and secretly snatch away his followers. He certainly wouldn't sabotage his own intentions with trumpet blasts and loud angel voices. The roots of the idea of Christ coming secretly reach all the way back
1: to
0: the Reformation, when the established church launched what came to be called a counter-reformation to contend with Martin Luther and other reformers. Luther believed that Christ was coming visibly, audibly, literally. Later religious leaders
1: because God's
0: arose
1: word
0: who experienced
1: alive and
0: visions
1: active, amen.
0: That supposed
1: so I'm praying
0: that,
1: that
0: moved
1: this book,
0: the teaching forward and little by little
1: his
0: other elements were brought in to create
1: troubles.
0: An entire system of doctrine that simply is
1: right
0: not found
1: now
0: in your Bible.
1: DanielWalsh.com.
0: Now, you may be wondering what difference does it really make whether I believe in this idea of a secret rapture or not. The answer is simply this. If those of us who love Jesus and look forward to his return at the second coming can be convinced that if we miss the rapture and are left behind, we still have a second chance to be saved, we may delay a decision for Christ. If we think that we have that second chance, we may not feel as much urgency to be ready to meet Jesus. It's like that old saying, don't worry if you miss the bus, there's always another one coming along. But friends,
2: you and I, we are in the midst of
0: the Bible says there is no other bus coming along. If we are not ready to meet Jesus when he comes, if we have not chosen him daily as our Lord and Savior, we will be lost forever.
2: There is no second chance, the Bible says. He is the tempter, he is the accuser
0: of the brethren,
2: he is the arch enemy of the Lord Jesus Christ. We are subject to trial and temptation. The work of God is subject
0: to frustration.
2: The eternal
0: destiny is real. The threats are
2: constant. We are not without personal
0: destiny.
2: And we are not without protection.
0: Now is the chance to make a decision fully complete
2: in
0: for Christ.
2: Prayer. We need
0: well,
2: to
0: then,
2: be
0: the Bible
2: alert to the dangers
0: this
2: before
0: idea
2: us
0: that Christ is coming
2: and
0: secretly, then what does it teach about the second coming of Christ?
2: Continual
0: what will that event be like?
2: For ourselves and for others. We've got to be watchful.
3: You've been
2: the
3: listening to Hope
2: high,
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0: Let's just look at just a few of the Bible references about the second coming of Jesus. Here's one.
2: All
0: Titus chapter 2, verse 13,
2: is
0: says,
2: is shaped by
0: Christ's return will be glorious.
2: Thanksgiving,
0: verse 11 to 13, for the grace of God that brings
2: Christ,
0: salvation has appeared to all men,
2: the deadly
0: teaching us
2: of sin,
0: that denying ungodliness
2: our life
0: and
2: has been
0: lust.
2: Redeemed, we've been forgiven,
0: we
2: we've been
0: so
2: cleansed,
0: righteously
2: not through our own
0: in this
2: but through the merciful and
0: world.
2: Gracious work of Jesus.
0: Now
2: and
0: notice,
2: so our prayers,
0: the grace of God
2: them, no
0: brings salvation. We're not saved by works, we're saved by grace.
2: They come
0: but
2: to the Father through Jesus Christ by the Spirit with thanksgiving.
0: Teaches us to deny worldly lust. The grace of God teaches us that we should live righteously and godly. Why? Because we're looking for the blessed hope and the glorious appearing of our Lord and Savior
3: Got
0: Jesus
3: grandkids?
0: Christ,
3: Here's
0: who
3: Ken
0: gave
3: Canfield
0: himself for us that he might redeem
3: matter.
0: Us from every lawless deed and purify for himself his own special
4: us,
0: people.
4: I just have to pass it along to you.
0: We're looking for
4: when
0: the blessed hope and the glorious appearing.
4: Grandparent,
0: the theme of the glorious return of our Lord
4: things.
0: Runs all through Scripture.
4: 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She also said some of the most rewarding times were being there to watch their games and contests and performances.
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7: You know, when you provide an ultrasound with preborn for a girl or a woman who is contemplating what she will do with her
8: sometimes I like reading the Message Bible because
7: of
8: its everyday relatable language. Hey, this is Debbie Griffin. I mean, look at Matthew 6 telling us how to pray the Lord's Prayer. Here's what I want you to do. Find a quiet, secluded place and just be there simply and honestly as you can. The focus will shift from you to God and you will begin to sense His grace. The world is full of so-called prayer warriors who are prayer ignorant. They're full of formulas and programs and advice. Peddling techniques for getting what you want from God. Don't fall for that nonsense. God knows better than you what you need. Pray simply. Our Father in heaven reveals who you are. Set the world right. Do what's best as above as below. Keep us alive with three simple square meals. Keep us forgiven with you and forgiving others. Keep us safe from ourselves and the devil. You're in charge. You can do anything you want. You're ablaze and beauty. Thank you. Every day.
7: When you provide an ultrasound
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7: to a girl, to a woman who's contemplating what to do with her unexpected pregnancy.
9: The scripture says it is appointed unto man once to die, and after that the judgment.
7: Directly to providing that ultrasound.
9: And so the Bible teaches that we are all headed
7: for administrative and overhead expenses. so that when we come to you on the radio,
1: at first that
7: you
1: seems
7: can know
1: like
7: that 100% of your
1: death can be a scary thing.
7: To providing
1: but
7: ultrasound.
1: Billy Graham knew
7: $280
1: you don't have to be afraid of death.
7: $140 can help
9: if God
7: save five.
9: Is there,
7: in fact,
9: if Christ is there,
7: a month can help save a
9: you can
7: baby
9: walk
7: a
9: through
7: month
9: that door
7: for less than a dollar a day.
9: Fear.
7: Join us,
9: and you can
7: even
9: know
7: saving
9: for
7: babies
9: sure
7: all year long.
9: That you're going to heaven.
7: Pre-born. It's easy to
9: and
7: do.
9: And people ask me, am I afraid to die? No. I'm looking forward to it. Because I know that I'm going
7: baby
9: into the
7: that's
9: presence of Christ. And if you are prepared to die,
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6: has dispatched hundreds of rescue workers to help Venezuelan government officials as the injured overwhelmed hospitals and the death toll rose to 920 in the aftermath
11: of
6: this week's earthquake. The Pentagon
11: instantly
6: sent two ships, transport planes,
11: to get
6: and
11: into
6: helicopters.
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6: Also at SRNNews.com, Secretary of State Marco Rubio says Israel and Lebanon have reached a framework agreement aimed at achieving lasting peace and security. That agreement calls for the implementation of a ceasefire between the two.
10: Well, that's Matt Bell, and he joins us today.
6: Utah is restricting fireworks. It's dealing with a very serious fire at this point, fueled by dry conditions and gusting winds.
10: I'm John Fuller.
6: The Cottonwood Fire in southern Utah burning unchecked as of Friday across more than 112 square miles.
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6: the Dow Jones Industrial Average and major indexes
12: in
6: yesterday
12: that
6: struggled all day long. The Dow was down 44 points.
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13: Today will be pleasant with a mix of sunshine and a few clouds, reaching a high of 78. Tonight, expect partly cloudy skies with a low of 61. Tomorrow, we'll bring a mix of sunny clouds with a high of 83. I'm meteorologist Jason Katarina on Faith Talk 1500 and 101.5.
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11: took me 4.5 years to get out of
12: financial
11: debt. That's,
12: folks,
11: it took time.
12: You know, planners,
11: it wasn't just going to happen instantly.
12: Writers
11: it may take time
12: topic
11: for couples to get
12: most
11: into
12: of them
11: a
12: come
11: better place
12: from
11: financially.
12: A place of
11: be
12: pain.
11: Patient,
12: you're not born
11: the Lord
12: necessarily.
11: First,
12: maybe you have
11: loving
12: an
11: each other well.
12: Accounting,
11: second,
12: I don't know.
11: Put making a difference
12: but
11: in the
12: most
11: world.
12: Of the
11: third,
12: people that I've interviewed
11: start to orient
12: come
11: your
12: from a period
11: way
12: of time where they were in the hole and had to figure it out. I really appreciate that. I think Dave Ramsey has
10: that
12: testimony.
10: And he joins us today on Focus on the Family with Jim Daly.
11: It very much is
10: be exploring some healthy habits for your marriage with regard to
11: finances. When I was in my mid-20s.
10: Thanks for joining us.
11: Had no
10: I'm John
11: idea
10: Fuller.
11: Plan to leave me
12: you know, John,
11: money, an incredible
12: really
11: gift, an incredible surprise, and I really did have good intentions with that money when I received
12: it's
11: it.
12: Probably, you
11: I thought
12: know,
11: this
12: it
11: is a once-in-a-lifetime opportunity
12: one,
11: to do something amazing
12: in the
11: career-wise.
12: Areas of marriage
11: and I love to play golf,
12: really
11: I love to travel.
12: With.
11: I thought,
12: so it's a very
11: how can I turn all that into a career? So I created a newsletter for people to take golf vacations. And while it lasted, it was amazing. I got to play Pebble Beach. I got to play these great golf courses in
12: about
11: 40%
12: of
11: it was everything I dreamed it could be, except
12: salary
11: profitable.
12: Yeah. Oh, wow. Another one, 28% of couples admit to curve on that. You could have had a following an app. People would have paid you money to go
11: and
12: play
11: I remember
12: golf.
11: Well, keywords were could have.
12: It didn't really work out that well. 20 years ahead of that one, right?
11: Yeah.
12: Let me ask you this, Matt. If you would have invested that $60,000 in your 20s, you would have had $2 million by the time you were 65. Did you realize that?
11: Well, very painful to think about that, but you're exactly exactly right.
12: Compounding interest is quite
6: that would be a rude
11: awakening. You sound like some of my
12: there
11: friends.
12: There are practical, approaches. I have talked to people that have given, you know, put $5,000 for their kids who were just born, and they've shown me the models and average rates of growth.
17: Yeah, and it's great to have Matt Bell.
12: You would expect about $1 million when that 1 year old turns 65.
17: It's amazing. He's a personal finance writer and speaker.
11: But in my case, I took the 60,000 and transformed it into 20,000 credit card debt.
12: Okay, now let's speak about that.
17: Yeah. Today we're going to be talking about a brand new book that he's written called Starting Strong, Discovering the Good That Money Can Do Through Your Marriage.
12: Matt, welcome back to Focus on the Family. Good to have you.
11: Thanks so much. The guilt of squandering my uncle's hard-earned money.
12: You know, one of the most interesting things with
11: I moved home with my parents for six months, and I was really down for the first couple of months that I was out there.
12: Most of them come from a place of pain. You're not born necessarily. Maybe you have an aptitude to
11: after I graduated from college.
12: But most of the people that
11: that was life-changing unto itself because it got me exploring matters of faith, and ultimately I placed my faith in Christ, which would have been plenty of
12: that
11: experience. But I also
12: really
11: got interested in learning about money.
12: Well,
11: it very much is just that the Bible says on this topic. And so
12: I've
11: been writing about it, speaking about it, learning about it ever more.
12: No idea
11: ever since then.
12: You know, Matt, it's a great insight. So this was your
11: valley. I really did have good intentions with that money when I received it.
12: Mid-20s.
11: I thought this is a
12: being in debt $20,000 as a friend of yours from college calls and just accepting Christ the year before. You start sharing the Lord with you.
11: So I created a newsletter for people to take golf vacations.
12: You're not repelled by that.
11: It was amazing.
12: Partly because I'm sure you're in a valley.
11: Yeah, absolutely. I was humbled. It was everything I dreamed by that experience. It's so
12: profitable.
11: Yeah.
12: Wow. It sounds like you're ahead of the tech curve on that. You could have had a following, an app.
11: He was saying
12: people would have paid you money to go play
11: God has
12: golf.
11: A plan for your life, and that was very intriguing.
12: Could
11: I?
12: You're
11: really
12: probably 20 years ahead of that
11: going
12: one, right?
11: To church.
12: Yeah.
11: And
12: let me ask you this,
11: just a
12: if you would have invested that $60,000 in your 20s, you would have had $2 million by the time you were 65. Did you realize that?
11: Well, I got very painful things about that.
12: I
11: loved that.
12: Compounding interest is quite amazing.
11: My values.
12: You sound like someone
11: of my story.
12: No.
11: To start to help others, because I'm not a guy that's always gotten the money thing right. I can relate to a person who's
12: kids who were just born. You know, I so appreciate
11: and
12: they've that, though, shown me the models.
6: You know, speaking to those who are listening or watching,
12: the stock market,
6: I mean, that's
12: you
6: a starting place.
12: Expect about
6: when you're in that valley, so
12: that
6: often that's where the Lord begins to
12: 65.
11: It's amazing.
6: Turn your heart
12: without putting
6: open
12: any more
6: ears and eyes
11: but in my
6: to what
11: case,
6: is true. The spiritual things that are most
11: into 20,000 credit card
6: usually
12: okay. Now let's speak about that. 20,000,
6: not on the mountain.
11: You've got to do a lot of things.
12: That comes later. Let me ask you this: in terms of Scripture, Matthew 6:24 says you cannot serve both God and mammon. That's a very famous area of Scripture. How can we cultivate an attitude toward money
11: that
12: honors God? Let me add this too: in a culture that
11: really down for the
12: you know for the most part needs are taken care of,
11: but God used it for great
12: in Western civilization, not all of it here in America, Canada, parts of Europe.
11: So how do we even
12: get our hands around
11: that? Was life changing unto itself because it got me exploring matters of faith, and ultimately I placed my faith in Christ, which would have been plenty to come out of that experience.
12: Yeah,
11: but I also really got
12: interested
11: in thinking about myself, you know.
12: Yeah.
11: And I was amazed
12: doesn't say
11: that money is the root of all evil. Some people think it does.
12: I've been
11: writing about it, speaking
12: about it,
11: learning about it, and I think that's a really important distinction. So I think as we start to see that God's intentions for us are good, that he wants good things for us, and as we start to experience some of the worldly approaches to money and see that that's either not working or could be hollow if you do achieve some financial success. And you start to see,
12: the
11: Bible says so many things about money, so many practical things about money.
12: You're not repelled by that.
11: But God just wants us to put him first.
12: Sure. You're in a valley.
11: Yeah, absolutely. God needs to come first.
12: I was so humbled by
11: money is used according to his principles for his purposes.
12: Trying to figure out what is my life going to
11: be about.
12: So you and Jude, your wife, you're engaged, you're looking at the registry. Everybody's done that. Our registry may have been Target. I don't remember. That's a very probably true story, actually.
11: Learning,
12: but the,
11: I was just a
12: you know,
11: sponge
12: you're
11: for all
12: looking
11: things,
12: at China. Right. That was nice.
11: And then
12: that
11: was I couldn't
12: the
11: believe how much
12: the
11: Bible says
12: disagreement.
11: About money.
12: So the first let me know, yeah, tell me what happened
11: ministry.
12: With that and how it pointed to
11: that
12: a little,
11: loved that.
12: You know,
11: so
12: rub
11: loved
12: between the two
11: seeing
12: of you.
11: How God was using
12: it's funny,
11: my
12: we
11: pain,
12: dated
11: my values,
12: 6 months,
11: and then we got into my story. Things were going on really, really well.
12: Because I'm not a guy that's always gotten
11: the money thing right. I can relate to
12: other people to buy for us. It wasn't even our money we were spending.
11: You know,
12: I so appreciate
11: that
12: money.
11: But it was in that department store, walking these aisles of plates
12: that's
11: and
12: a
11: cups and saucers that we realized, so often, oh, wow, we have very different views of what these things should look like. And it sounds so trivial, right? But yet it started to make me concerned. I mean, I'm very kind of minimalist. I like my parents were that way. And so I think I've adopted their views of design and art and what looks good. That's what I was drawn to. Very simple, maybe plain white or sturdy would be good. It's going to last a long time. But she grew up in a home where there was a set of dishes on display, very formal gold-rimmed dishes, and their everyday plates had a floral design.
12: For the most part, needs are taken care of.
11: Floral really works against my interests.
10: Taking up way too much space here in America.
11: And so I started to think, oh, wow, we're so different in this area. How do we never notice?
12: Get our hands around.
11: And so I started to think, oh, what are the things in my life are going to have floral designs on them? And it started to be a little bit fearful. But, you know, it's a funny anecdote, but really it pointed to the need to have lots of conversations and try to come together. And I think over the years, I've become money is kind of moved toward her, and she's moved toward me on design issues. We've come together. But that was the first example of, wow, we're really on different pages on something.
12: That's great, man. What was your second argument?
10: No, I'm kidding. I don't need to answer that question.
11: And as we start to experience some of the worldly approaches to money and see that
12: according to one study from Fidelity, or could be resource management firm, rather large, they say as many as 25%.
11: So many things about money, so many practical things about money.
12: Their most significant
11: but God just wants us to put him first.
12: So that's a big number.
11: That's the thing. You can't serve both God and money. God
12: probably,
11: needs to come
12: if you look
11: first,
12: across the arc of decades of marriage,
11: according
12: it doesn't
11: to his
12: go
11: principles
12: down
11: for his purposes.
12: It still rests
11: that's
12: in bubbles, one, two, or three.
11: Really, really well.
12: What's so you and Jude, couples? Your wife,
11: yeah, I think
12: you're
11: initially
12: engaged,
11: when couples come together in marriage, what's happening
12: the
11: there is that you know, people
12: done
11: that. Don't enter
12: our registry
11: marriage with a blank
12: the
11: slate.
12: Target. I don't remember.
11: We all bring something into our marriage. We bring stuff into our marriage. We bring how we saw our parents deal with money into our marriage.
12: That was nice.
11: We didn't even realize that.
12: That was the source of our first disagreement. Let me know. Yeah, tell me what happened with that and how it pointed to a little.
11: You know, certain early experiences we've had with money.
12: Funny,
11: in my case,
12: we dated
11: I had a lot
12: for 6 months,
11: and then we got a traumatic experience.
12: Things would go
11: and
12: on
11: bring
12: really,
11: really well.
12: Into
11: but
12: marriage.
11: Then we started to register for gifts that we wanted
12: together
11: other people to
12: buy
11: so
12: for us.
11: It wasn't even our money we were spending and all this
12: other
11: people's
12: money
11: early in marriage.
12: But it was in that
11: department
12: store walking these aisles
11: of plates.
12: I mean, you mentioned couples and saucers
11: that we realized, oh, wow, we have very different views of what
12: these things should look like.
11: And it sounds so trivial, right?
17: But, yeah, along those lines,
11: it
17: Matt,
11: me
17: Jim mentioned
11: I mean,
17: this.
11: I'm very
17: a couple that got
11: kind of minimalist.
17: And
11: I like
17: married
11: my parents
17: and she
11: were that way,
17: no,
11: so I think I've adopted their
17: disclosure
11: views
17: about
11: of design
17: sort of where she was
11: and
17: at
11: art
17: and debt.
11: What looks good.
17: You advocate full
11: that's
17: disclosure
11: what I was drawn
17: about
11: to.
17: All
11: very
17: of that
11: simple,
17: for couples
11: maybe
17: that are getting married
11: white,
17: or
11: you know,
17: have recently
11: sturdy would be good.
17: Yeah.
11: It's going to last a long time. Yeah,
12: what's
11: I have she grew up. She grew up in a home where there was a set of dishes on display,
12: very formal
11: gold-rimmed dishes.
12: You don't want to be surprised
11: everyday plates
12: when you get
11: married
12: design.
11: What
12: you
11: actually married into
12: really
11: all this stuff against
12: I really believe taking up way too much space.
11: And so I started to think, oh, wow, we're so different in this area. I never noticed.
12: Now, once you're married, you're both very wealthy.
11: Oh, what are the things in my life are going to have
12: floral
11: marriage,
12: designs
11: when you come together
12: them,
11: in marriage,
12: and started
11: you
12: to
11: both
12: be a little
11: have a lot
12: of fearful.
11: Debt.
12: But
11: there's a,
12: you know,
11: a funny anecdote,
12: a great story
11: really
12: that I have from my past where a couple that I know, Scott and Karen,
11: conversations and try to come
12: she
11: together.
12: $50,000
11: of non-mortgage debt into
12: their
11: marriage.
12: Moved toward her,
11: he called
12: it a reverse
11: me
12: dowry.
11: Design issues together. But that was the first example.
12: He had a great attitude about the whole thing, though, because she would always say early in the marriage,
11: "Oh, my debt. No,
12: I'm
11: kidding.
12: You don't need to answer that question.
11: My debt. I feel so bad about my debt."
12: Let me mention this, though,
11: talking
12: about arguments.
11: It's not
12: according
11: your
12: to
11: debt,
12: one study
11: it's
12: from
11: our
12: Fidelity,
11: debt. And I think that's a really bold act of leadership,
12: firm,
11: act of love,
12: large,
11: to take that perspective.
12: They say
11: so
12: as many as
11: I just want there to be no surprises. I want there to be full disclosure, maybe not on
12: your
11: first date.
12: Most
11: but as things start to get serious in a relationship, it seems to be headed
12: so
11: toward marriage.
12: Number.
11: Now, let's understand. How much are we each earning? How much do we have in savings?
12: The
11: are there any traumatic stories in our background around money? And then ongoingly, everybody, both parties should have access to all the finances.
12: What's happening with those couples?
17: This Focus on the Family broadcast
11: come
17: will
11: together
17: continue
11: in, marriage,
17: in just a moment.
11: There is that, you know, people don't enter marriage with a blank slate. We all bring something into
18: in the light
11: marriage.
18: Of the old lantern,
11: into our marriage.
18: His
11: we
18: shovel
11: bring
18: struck
11: how
18: the
11: we
18: lid
11: our parents
18: of the buried treasure
11: into
18: chest.
11: Our marriage. Inside were
18: stories.
11: Us, but we bring that.
18: Stories of
11: big
18: bold
11: factor.
18: And brave
11: we
18: believers.
11: We bring our hopes and
18: faithful
11: dreams around
18: followers
11: it. It might
18: of Christ.
11: Be very different from our
18: the collection
11: spouse.
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11: And I think that's a really bold act of leadership.
12: Matt, what are some ways that couples
11: to take that
12: can create that
11: so
12: financial
11: I just want there to be no surprises. I want there to be full disclosure.
12: One
11: of the things
12: first
11: is simply having conversations about
12: the past.
11: In the relationship,
12: how were you raised toward marriage?
11: Now,
12: that's really big. There was one couple that I tell the story of in the book where
11: they were having some fun stories in the field in Chicago. What can't be fun about that? Everybody's
12: great
11: ballpark
12: should have access.
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17: 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Trust fading? Conflict that never seems to resolve?
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17: There's
12: that
17: still hope.
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12: And how would you go about?
17: Thanks for listening to Focus on the Family.
12: That's
17: let's
12: not,
17: resume now with the balance of today's
12: never
17: program.
12: Come up, and this is an off the wall question for
11: Matt,
12: you.
11: Matt, what are some ways?
12: But what do you say at that point? You already create that.
11: She's disclosing
12: unity.
11: This, and
12: what are some?
11: You say, okay, there's only one option. We've got to create a financial
12: plan.
11: Simply having conversations
12: that pays
11: about
12: that down.
11: Past. Yeah. How were you raised? Your money?
12: Wow.
11: Yeah. That's really big. There was one couple that I
12: both on
11: that same
12: page.
11: Where
12: hey, we're in
11: together
12: now.
11: Let's tackle this together. It may take time. It may mean dying to certain dreams, or at least
12: but some of them topics of money came
11: up. This together,
12: and
11: so let's get really
12: close,
11: get
12: the conversation down.
11: And the story I mentioned of the couple where she had $50,000 of non
12: was an
11: mortgage debt.
12: No.
11: They saw,
12: and
11: the so blessing
12: it was a troubling, difficult
11: house
12: conversation,
11: when all their
12: friends were
11: but it also
12: house.
11: Opened up the door to more conversations.
12: Even though they gained a much greater sense of
11: empathy and understanding of each other's background,
12: and she
11: grew up in a very
12: stable household.
11: How sometimes she felt like
12: vacations and groceries
11: so much.
12: She grew up in a single parent household where money was always
11: but they
12: tight.
11: Saw God's blessing in it because ultimately when they
12: did get out of
11: card,
12: debt,
11: but
12: they
11: realizing
12: that they
11: would
12: really
11: have
12: didn't
11: like that
12: at
11: she
12: a very difficult
11: time for balance
12: at the market
11: and
12: high
11: for the same
12: today,
11: given what would happen eventually
12: the difficulty
11: point,
12: with which
11: the market
12: has raised
11: declined quite a bit, they probably would have been underwater on the house
12: level
11: they bought then.
12: Anybody else have that when buying at the high point
11: there, but
12: no, I mean that's part of it is that communication. You know, let me go back for a moment
11: the common question about combined accounts, and if we have combined accounts, how do I get him a birthday
12: present. He's going to know about
11: young
12: it.
11: Man,
12: or, you know, something like
11: married.
12: That, keeping separate accounts. Maybe the, both of them work and they just decide, let's keep separate checking accounts
11: degree.
12: Rather than a joint checking
11: and,
12: account.
11: You know, then
12: they're
11: I would
12: married
11: strongly encourage
12: and
11: joint accounts.
12: Forward.
11: because that fosters transparency and teamwork and unity.
12: How would you go about,
11: but in terms of buying a gift, you can do something as simple as withdraw some cash from ATM.
12: Has no debt.
11: So now there's no record
12: that's never
11: that's
12: come
11: really
12: up.
11: Apparent
12: this
11: of where
12: an off-the-wall question for you.
11: So there can be a surprise.
12: But what do you say at that point? You're already
19: yeah, that's good.
12: Now. She's
19: you know, your book, Starting Strong, has many gold nuggets.
12: There's only one option. The one that caught me as a financial
19: maybe the mother load
12: that pays that
19: is this idea that normally we start with expenses, savings, and then giving. And you say flip that, start with giving.
11: Together
19: that's
11: now,
19: an
11: so
19: amazing thought.
11: Together.
19: I'd never thought
11: it may
19: of that.
11: Take time.
19: I mean, I did it the traditional way.
11: Dying to certain dreams, or at least the time of certain dreams.
19: Yeah,
11: I tell people
19: but
11: in this together,
19: a variety
11: so
19: of workshops,
11: really
19: if you
11: to
19: take
11: out
19: nothing
11: out of this workshop, the story I mentioned of the couple where
19: take this,
11: she had $50,000 of non-used mortgage debt, they saw
19: the difference.
11: And with a married couple of not buying a house when all their friends were buying a house, they saw the difference of waiting, even though they sometimes, and by the way, they were giving generously throughout that time. And she told the story very candidly about how sometimes she felt like, give it away.
19: Give
11: and
19: so much
11: the order
19: we'll
11: that our culture teaches
19: fast,
11: us in countless ways, both overt and subtle.
19: In it because
11: we're taught to spend
19: when
11: first.
19: Out
11: we're
19: out
11: making
19: $80,000
11: a year.
19: Bought a house
11: that means you can live
19: at
11: here,
19: a very
11: drive that,
19: time,
11: you can wear this brand of clothing.
19: When
11: and today, given what happened,
19: just a given point.
11: And if any money is left over, some might be saved.
19: They probably would have been underwater on
11: the house. But typically, there isn't much left over.
12: So buying at the high point and selling at the low point.
11: Honor the Lord with your wealth. The first fruits, the first portion of all God increase. One version
12: what about
11: of the Bible
12: the
11: says,
12: common question
11: so if we
12: about combined
11: flip that
12: accounts
11: equation on
12: and
11: its
12: if
11: head
12: we have combined
11: say,
12: accounts, how do I get him a birthday
11: we're
12: gonna
11: honor
12: present?
11: The Lord with
12: he's going to know about
11: giving,
12: it.
11: Right,
12: or, you know, something like that,
11: world.
12: Keeping separate
11: first.
12: Accounts. Maybe
11: then we're gonna
12: both of them
11: save
12: work,
11: a portion
12: just
11: because
12: decide,
11: the Bible says in the house of the wise are stores of choice food and oil, but a foolish person devours all that they have. Then we're going to invest a portion for the future.
19: Fosters transparency and teamwork and unity.
11: How much we can afford to buy in housing and clothing and simple as when all the rest
19: cash
11: and along the way I'm
19: cautious.
11: So now there's no
19: record,
11: not become enslaved
19: really
11: apparent of where
19: a gift
11: warns.
19: Was purchased.
11: That if
19: so
11: people
19: will
11: do that, it sounds so simple.
12: Yeah, that's good.
11: It's so
12: you
11: practical.
12: Know, your book, Starting
11: it's
12: Strong,
11: so
12: has many
11: so
12: gold
11: biblical,
12: nuggets in it.
11: And
12: the one
11: so
12: that caught me as a, maybe the mother
11: that,
12: load
11: it will serve them
12: is
11: so
12: this
11: well.
12: Idea
11: yeah.
12: that
17: so
12: normally
17: is
12: we start
17: 10%,
12: with expenses,
17: is
12: savings,
17: how do I determine?
12: And you say flip that, start with giving.
11: Yeah, and that's a fair question. I think people need guardrails. They need some guidance about
12: that. I did it the traditional way.
11: The Old Testament teaches very clearly a tithe or a tenth part. 10%
19: of workshops.
11: Of income, that's a starting
19: nothing
11: point.
19: Out of this
11: in the
19: workshop.
11: New Testament, Matthew 23:23, Jesus seems to affirm
19: the order
11: the
19: with which you
11: and yet
19: use
11: every
19: money
11: in the New Testament goes beyond it. And with a married couple,
19: he is giving
11: it'll
19: half.
11: Make all the difference
19: of giving
11: in their finances.
19: It'll make
11: and
19: all
11: that's
19: the
11: what
19: difference
11: Jesus
19: in
11: did
19: their
11: the laws
19: of
11: marriage.
19: He made
11: and
19: them,
11: so
19: he changed them.
11: Think about it. There are a few things you can do with
19: the law.
11: You can spend it.
19: And I just think it makes sense to use it as a helpful biblical starting point.
12: You know, so many people I talk to, couples
11: that our culture teaches us in countless ways, both overt
12: and
11: subtle.
12: And they'll say often,
11: we're taught to
12: those
11: spend
12: were
11: first.
12: Years.
11: We're making
12: but we didn't have
11: $80,000
12: a couch. We didn't have a table.
11: Here,
12: that was cheap.
11: I
12: didn't have a table. No, we had
11: when,
12: no furniture.
11: When spending comes first, debt
12: just
11: is just a
12: couple
11: given,
12: years before.
11: I
12: said,
11: we and
12: can
11: if any
12: money is
11: left over,
12: you know,
11: some
12: we'll just throw blankets down until they're soft.
11: But typically there isn't much left over.
12: That becomes your mattress.
11: So if we flip that, the Bible says, honor the Lord with your wealth.
12: So, you know,
11: the first fruits, the first portion of all
12: that struggle is actually part of building your memory together.
11: So if we flip that equation on its head and
12: the sweetness of all that when it was
11: of the Lord with the first portion
19: absolutely.
11: Of giving
19: starting out,
11: to his work
19: that's why
11: it's in
19: so
11: this world
19: with
11: we're
19: all
11: give
19: these things
11: first,
19: we're talking about to
11: then
19: get
11: we're
19: going to
11: save
19: right
11: a portion because
19: his
11: the Bible
19: life
11: is only going to get
19: busier
11: and
19: maybe
11: stores of choice food
19: and
11: more but foolish person
19: so
11: if we establish
19: have,
11: these priorities
19: then we're
11: going to
19: invest
11: a portion
19: for
11: the future
19: for
11: us
19: and then
11: we're going to decide
19: we're
11: going to see how much base our decisions
19: our
11: clothing and vacations
19: on
11: all the rest
19: solid rock
11: along the way we're cautious to
19: use money
11: in a way to love each other well
19: to
11: strengthen our marriage
19: if people will do that it sounds
11: to make
19: so
11: the difference
19: simple.
11: In the world that God
19: it's
11: intended
19: so
11: when he brought
19: practical.
11: Us together in marriage.
19: It's so effective.
11: Make these decisions
19: it's so biblical.
11: Early.
19: And yet, it's so
11: you know,
19: rarely
11: kind of
19: practiced.
11: Early, many people will do that.
19: Yeah.
11: That sort of early difficulties
19: so well.
11: In financially.
17: So is,
11: in
17: is it
11: starting
17: 10%?
11: Out
17: is it 5%? How do I determine
11: one of the wealthiest people ever lived. He said, I never could have tithed on my first
19: $1 million
11: because
19: I
11: hadn't tithed on my first
19: salary,
11: which was
19: $1.50 a week. Wow.
11: And so
19: and
11: the Old Testament teaches very clearly a tithe or a tenth part about generosity of income. That's a starting point.
19: Start
11: in the New Testament, Matthew 23:23, Jesus himself affirms
19: that over time.
11: And every example in the New Testament goes goes beyond it. You've got,
19: you know, the most common thing, Matt, right here at the end, and we'll continue if you can stick with us, we'll keep going. But the most common thing, I think, is if you only knew the mountain, I think.
11: And I just think it makes sense to use that as a helpful biblical starting point.
19: How often so many people I talk to, look at somebody's finances in that consulting role, and it's really perspective over everything. It just means you can't do certain things.
20: We didn't have a couch. We didn't have a table. That was Gene and I. You didn't have a table.
19: No, we didn't. We had no furniture. I had just gotten back from Japan a couple years before. I said, ends up we can make a futon.
20: You know, we'll just throw blankets down.
19: I mean, there are probably other things you might have.
20: Buy three or four blankets, all that, and everything's unique.
19: But what's that rhythm that you normally see with young couples?
20: Part of that struggle is actually part of
19: the advertising world has done a number on us. And we think we need those shoes. We need that coffee. We need whatever.
11: Absolutely.
19: In fact, you don't.
11: That's why it's so important with all these things we're talking about to get these things right from the beginning. Cues from the Bible. Only going to get
17: it will
11: busier.
17: Be a countercultural life. It'll be a life that isn't what your friends are necessarily doing or what you see on social media, but it will be a good life.
11: In our household, so base your decisions on what the Bible teaches us about money. Get those decisions right early on. Make those convictions something that's really clear from the beginning of your well, your marriage.
17: Some couples do really, really make the difference in the world significant financial struggles together in marriage.
11: God's going to meet them there. Decisions early
17: for that, and we're not about legalism. Early, and many legal people experience that sort of early difficulties
11: teaching in the Bible.
17: Financially,
11: but I think
17: in
11: if people starting out years,
17: orient
11: John Rockefeller
17: around what the Bible teaches,
11: people ever lived, he
17: and
11: said,
17: be
11: I never could have
17: convicted
11: tithed
17: by and
11: my
17: motivated
11: first
17: by
11: what
17: dollars,
11: it teaches
17: if I hadn't tithed
11: to make
17: my
11: those distinctions between needs and wants, because a lot of times wants can morph into needs very easily.
17: Kids there,
11: but if we orient about generosity financially and otherwise around
17: a biblical approach
11: there,
17: over time it will work well.
11: It took me 4.5 years to get out of debt.
17: Over time,
11: that's, you know, it took time. It wasn't just going to happen instantly.
19: You know,
11: and it may take time for couples to get into a better place financially.
19: Be patient.
11: Put honor
19: with
11: the Lord first.
19: Thing
11: loving each other well second.
19: If you only
11: put making a difference in the world
19: the
11: third.
19: I face.
11: And start to orient your finances that way. It may not change radically overnight.
19: How often is it that
11: very, very good path?
19: That's a good word, Matt. And like I said, let's keep going and come back next time and continue the discussion. I think that'd be a great thing to do. It'd be a lot of help for again young couples, particularly. But good advice for everybody. So we'll continue to talk about practical budgeting
20: beyond that,
19: ideas next time and maybe go a little deeper in the practical side.
20: I mean, there are probably other
19: things. Let me turn to the listener. I encourage you to get a copy of Matt's great book, Starting Strong, Discovering the Good
20: that
19: Money Can Do Through Your Marriage. And we'd love to get that into your hands. The advertising world has done a number on us.
20: Just anything.
19: We'll send it to you, as I always say, thank you for being part of the ministry. It's one of those programs. If you can't afford it because you're that strapped. This is something we need to gift to you. So call us. We'll trust others. We'll give a little more to offset that. But give us a call. Don't be embarrassed. We'll get it out to you to help
11: you
19: in your
11: social media
19: struggles with managing money.
11: A good life.
17: Yeah, we're here to help. And another great resource is our free online marriage assessment. It'll take you 10 or 15 minutes to fill this out. It's going to give you insights into your marriage journey, asking about key things, including money, and that free online marriage assessment is available through our website.
11: Them there. There's compassion for that.
17: So donate.
11: We're not about
17: take that assessment.
11: Legalism,
17: get a copy of
11: legally,
17: Matt's terrific book, Starting Strong,
11: to certain
17: all
11: in the Bible.
17: At our website.
11: But I think
17: and
11: if people will
17: familycom/weekend
11: around what the Bible
17: or give
11: teaches,
17: us a call, 800, the letter A,
11: by
17: the word
11: family, by what
17: 800-232-6459.
11: Because a lot of times wants
17: well, thanks for joining us today for Focus on the Family with Jim Daly. I'm John Fuller, inviting you back next time as we continue the conversation with Matt Bell.
11: Over
17: and
11: time,
17: once again,
11: it will work
17: help
11: well.
17: You and your family thrive and crest.
11: That's, you know, it took time. It wasn't just going to happen instantly. And it may take time for couples to get into a better place financially.
17: You're listening to Focus
11: patient,
17: on the Family's weekend
11: put
17: broadcast.
11: The Lord first,
17: we'll
11: put
17: take a quick break
11: well,
17: and then
11: second,
17: return with the second half
11: a difference in the
17: of
11: world,
17: this program
11: third,
17: for your
11: and
17: family.
11: And start to orient your finances that way. It may not change
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20: Starting strong, discovering the good that money can do through your marriage.
11: And we'd love to get that in your hands. How can I organize money in a way that would be good for our relationship? If they can organize their use of money around making the difference that God uniquely had in mind and bringing them together in marriage,
20: that strap, this is something we need to give to you. So call us. We'll trust.
17: Well, that's personal finance writer and speaker Matt Bell, and he joins us again today on Focus on the Family with Jim Daly. I'm John Fuller, and thanks for being here.
20: You know, John, last time we had a great conversation about the early years of marriage and finances, and everybody went,
17: "Yay!" 10 or 15 minutes to fill this out.
20: Most people don't say that. But most people do need to pay attention to that, especially
17: asking about
20: as you're engaged and deciding, okay, how do we do these things? You got to talk about
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20: And we covered that last time. 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
17: All at our website.
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17: Yeah, and Matt is an expert in biblical money management. 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
17: Every month.
11: Every month. What financial decision would express best my love for my spouse? And when I first got that money, I was shocked. In a way that just hadn't really done good for our relationship. And if they can organize their use of money around making the difference that God uniquely had in mind in bringing them together in marriage, it just seemed crazy. But that was a wake-up call to me because we had to really
17: scramble. That's personal finance writer and speaker Matt Bell, and he joins us again today on Focus on the Family with Jim Daly. I'm John Fuller, and thanks for being here.
20: You know, John, last time we had a great conversation about the early years of marriage and finances, and everybody went, yay! Most people don't say that, but most people do need to pay attention to that, especially as you're engaged and deciding, okay, how do we do these
11: car insurance bill. If you
20: money.
11: Can put aside one twelfth of the annual amount
20: program,
11: of all such bills and expenses,
20: from the website,
11: and then
20: or you
11: the money
20: can
11: will be there
20: the,
11: when the bill comes due, and that's
20: and
11: a beautiful
20: have access
11: thing.
20: To all the
19: you know, we
20: right
19: we and I agree.
20: So
19: I mean,
20: we're
19: going to
20: continue the discussion today
19: and
20: get more practical
19: thing
20: early on.
11: Yeah,
20: very effective. Just put actual cash in envelopes and problems.
17: And Matt is an expert
20: there, but you know, as long as
17: money management,
20: you're not going over.
17: Managing editor at Sound Mind Investing,
20: right there for you to see and to feel and to touch.
17: Invest
20: but part
17: successfully
20: of
17: in order to care for their family
20: the semi-annual
17: and live
20: or annual payments.
17: And today,
20: regularly,
17: we're going to explore
20: you know,
17: more insights from his book called Starting Strong,
20: the,
17: Discovering
20: right
17: the Good That
11: yeah,
17: Money Can Do
11: free
17: Through Your Marriage.
11: We did. This,
20: Matt,
11: this
20: welcome
11: idea
20: back
11: of setting
20: to
11: aside
20: Focus.
11: One-twelfth
20: Thanks
11: of the
20: so
11: annual amount of all the year.
20: You know,
11: if you take a vacation and then you figure out how to pay for it afterwards, that really puts a damper on the vacation. But if you go on a vacation and you've been saving for it month by month,
20: so have fun. Again, let me encourage you to get a hold of
19: not a burden.
20: Copy of book,
19: how am I going to pay this off?
11: That's right.
20: You know, in that regard with the house,
19: it's
20: let's
19: really
20: get into it.
19: Younger
20: you and
19: couples, particularly,
20: that's
19: Chicago.
20: A great goal.
19: Sorry.
20: In that house.
19: I'm sorry, I don't want to tease all our Chicago.
20: You hit something, and you
19: but
20: need
19: you
20: to
19: had a hefty
20: it, that can
19: property
20: be
19: tax bill.
20: Something you can do.
19: How did you manage that?
20: If you're willing, what was the amount?
19: And how did you dig out of house?
11: Yeah, it was $1,000 a month. And this is not even a large house.
20: For how many months?
19: State taxes high.
17: Every month.
20: Every month.
11: Well, it was every month. So $12,000 annual before
20: you
11: buy,
20: because it might
11: and
20: be
11: when I first got that bill, I was shocked. I guess I just hadn't really done the homework before we're getting ourselves into.
20: That's big.
11: It was huge. In fact, when I saw the bill the first time, I thought maybe one of our kids had been kidnapped when this was a ransom note.
2: For sure, you should have
11: just seemed crazy high. But that was a wake up on the house because we had to really scramble to come up with the money for the property tax bill.
2: I see time and time again, either no money or not enough money set aside for the annual amount of all of the maintenance and also for cars.
11: Periodic bills or expenses.
2: So that can be a real
11: spending money on sometimes during the year, but not necessarily every month.
2: Typically,
11: and we're setting
2: aside 1.5% of the purchase price.
11: The money still comes
2: due.
11: $400,000
2: house.
11: There.
2: This is $6,000 a year for
11: vacations,
2: repairs,
11: for
2: so that's
11: Christmas,
2: $500 a month.
11: The annual.
2: That sounds like a lot of money.
11: That maybe
2: home
11: people weren't planning
2: bill,
11: for. Semi-annual car insurance bill.
2: If you can purchase a house,
11: one-twelfth of the annual amount.
20: Let me say for an RV trailer or a boat,
11: then the money will be there when it comes due.
20: Those things. You know, Gene and I love camping, and so we.
3: And I agree.
20: And
3: I mean, it takes a little discipline.
20: I think Gene and I did
3: eventually
20: a fifth wheel early.
3: And
20: on.
3: I was shocked at the upkeep.
20: Just
3: I'm
20: put
3: sure
20: actual
3: I spent
20: cash
3: as much
20: on maintenance
3: as
20: I did
3: start
20: on buying
3: stealing
20: the
3: from
20: here or there. But, you know, as long as
3: it
20: works, right?
3: Man,
20: you're not going over it.
3: It was only $600
20: to $1,000 to replace the converter and to feel and to touch.
3: But part of that was,
20: I mean, you're going to hang off the semi-annual.
3: I think they do this on purpose. They build those things to 80% of what's required.
20: Then you got to spend the extra 20%. To make sure it's roadworthy.
11: It was one of the most thing about that we did. This idea of setting aside
20: the day you buy
11: it,
20: the day you sell
11: it. I was just thinking
20: that.
11: But
20: sometimes
11: expenses.
20: It's exciting.
11: I mean, if you take a vacation and then you figure out how to pay
20: like
11: for it
20: that
11: afterwards,
20: don't count
11: that
20: those
11: really
20: costs.
11: Puts
20: yeah,
11: a damper
20: really
11: on the vacation.
20: To.
11: Really important but if you go on a vacation and you've been saving
20: before you
11: get to the month by month,
20: talk to people who have owned it.
11: Yeah, absolutely.
20: That's not a burden.
11: There's a great book on decision making out there.
20: You know, in that regard with a house, it's really important for younger couples particularly. That's a great goal.
11: Advice
20: and that
11: the,
20: house
11: you netted out
20: a great
11: the advice
20: asset
11: is
20: for
11: exactly
20: you.
11: What you just said.
20: If you hit something,
11: talk to other people who've made that decision,
20: that
11: see how that worked out for them, and what would
20: do.
11: They have done differently.
20: Not try. Yeah, you don't want to do that, me, but you know,
3: Gene
20: again,
3: and I have a will. I hope everybody has a will
20: a great
3: as
20: asset.
3: Well.
20: Yeah.
3: The point
20: but,
3: I'm making
20: you know, one
3: there
20: of
3: is
20: things states
3: that we talked about is if we can afford
20: real estate
3: to do those things, because camping was so big,
20: $12,000 a year for Trent and Troy.
3: You have to calculate.
20: They love before you buy,
3: because it might be wise to continue to rent
20: experience
3: until you can accommodate a 12.
20: So, you know, as you get older
3: annual
20: and your
3: tax
20: kids get married
11: yeah,
20: and they have
11: sure.
20: kids.
11: Yeah, and
20: what
11: there are a lot of expenses people don't realize
20: it,
11: when
20: yeah.
11: buying a house.
20: Why not?
11: For sure
20: do
11: you should account for the taxes, the upkeep
20: the
11: on the
20: kids,
11: house.
20: Right?
11: That's
20: maybe
11: a really big
20: that
11: one.
20: And
11: when I look at people's
20: that,
11: budgets,
20: so they can have those
11: I see time and time again,
20: they can't afford
11: either
20: it.
11: No money or not enough money set aside for both home repairs and also for cars as well. And you said the keywords. So that can be a real way.
2: You've got the wherewithal to set aside a certain amount of money for vacation.
11: Typically,
2: that tends to
11: be the satisfying
2: way
11: to spend money.
2: Is
11: so you got a $400,000 house
2: together.
11: That's
2: $6,000
11: a year.
2: I drive an older car by
11: choice.
2: So I would rather
11: $500
2: a month.
11: That's an important skill is to learn.
2: That sounds like a lot of money.
11: That maybe people weren't planning for.
2: I love to travel.
11: But
2: I
11: that
2: love
11: would
2: the
11: be
2: memories
11: the better
2: we've
11: made as a family.
2: As a family,
11: we always
2: travel and
11: had
2: adventures
11: that.
2: Together.
20: Yeah, so let me say for an RV trailer or a boat,
11: in order to make that
20: quadruple.
3: You recommend allocating
20: those things. You know, Gene and I love camping, and so we progressed.
3: And
20: we did tents, and then we did.
3: Could you cover those
20: eventually?
3: 50%
20: seems reasonable.
3: And
20: a lot of companies get the upkeep.
3: I'm sure I spend
20: as much
3: to a certain
20: on
3: maintenance
20: like
3: right.
20: as I
3: 5,
20: did on
3: 6,
20: buying
3: 7, yeah.
20: 10%.
3: Because
20: I got a
3: yeah.
20: screaming
3: so
20: deal on
3: looking
20: it,
3: at
20: but, man,
3: it
20: was a
3: lot.
20: It was
3: kind of
20: lean.
3: $600,000
20: What do you do as a young
3: couple?
20: To replace the
11: yeah.
20: converter,
11: well, again, it starts
20: tires,
11: with orientation
20: chassis,
11: the things you can
20: yeah. suspension.
11: We
20: I mean, you're going,
11: back from the
20: I think they do this on purpose. They build those things to 80% of what's required. Then you got
11: to
20: spend the extra 20% to make sure it's roadworthy. But what's that great thing about boats?
11: We're going to spend
20: best 2 days of the day you buy and the day you sell.
11: I was just thinking idealistic
20: but sometimes it's exciting for young couples
11: it.
20: And they
11: you might
20: overreach
11: have to start with
20: and do something
11: saving
20: like
11: less,
20: that
11: saving
20: and 5% don't count
11: of income,
20: those costs.
11: Yeah, you
20: committed
11: really
20: to growing
11: that over time.
2: Really important to
11: but
2: do
11: that 15% threshold before
2: you get
11: saving
2: to the showroom.
11: And
20: talk to people who
11: build
20: an
11: emergency
20: it.
11: Fund
20: yeah,
11: first.
20: Absolutely. That's the best
11: big ticket item replacement.
2: It's a great book
11: on
2: decision making
11: as I talk about in the book.
2: This funny
11: money you throughout the book
2: about
11: these periodic bills and expenses.
2: Bad decisions.
11: That isn't extra savings. That isn't part of the 15%. That should just be on your cash flow plan.
2: Exactly what you just said.
11: $1,200
2: insurance bill
11: is $100 a month.
2: That's
11: already there
2: for them.
11: But the 15% will help you build sufficient
20: emergency
11: fund.
20: This idea just struck me, but
11: then once
20: Gene and I have a will. I hope everybody has a will as well.
11: Yeah.
20: But you know, one
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20: To do those things, because camping was so big for our family, for Trent and Troy growing up. They loved
23: the Screwtape Letters,
20: said,
23: Chronicles of Narnia, Mere Christianity.
24: Many believe that C.S. Lewis possessed one of the most brilliant
20: and
24: creative
20: minds
24: of the 20th century.
20: And
24: his life was as compelling as his work. In Terry Glaspie's book, if you can Not a Tame Lion,
20: why not?
24: You'll learn that C.S. Lewis believed that his sharp mind and rich imagination were to be accompanied by a sense of responsibility. Pick up your copy of Not a Tame Lion today. 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
20: Without spoiling them.
11: Yeah, I mean,
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11: We say,
4: let's resume now with the balance of today's program.
11: We're going to save and invest the next portion.
20: Matt, you described our spending types. Now we're getting into the nitty-gritty. And this goes back to this common,
11: and then stepping into it. You might have to start with saving less, saving 5% of income, but be committed to growing that over time.
20: And then melancholy. So let's hit those.
11: The threshold, which is saving and investing.
20: Financial build that emergency to that fund
11: first,
20: type.
11: Build that big ticket item replacement fund, as I talk about in the book, which I think is money you ask for. I mean, I think these periodic bills and expenses, into itself, that isn't if you do that as a savings, that isn't part of the 15%. 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So it's a fascinating discovery. And then once that's built, you can start to invest.
20: The choleric is the type A, hard-charging, get it
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20: done.
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11: And financially, they can be really good at pursuing goals and tackling goals. So if you've got a lot of debt, and
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11: Getting out of debt,
1: communication
11: they will
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11: Yeah, the sanguine is the life of the party, outgoing, extroverted sort of person.
4: Thanks for listening to Focus on the Family.
11: Loves to be around.
4: Let's resume now with the balance of today's program.
11: Financially, sanguines tend to be very generous. They tend to
20: Matt, you described
11: and give
20: our spending
11: rewards.
20: Types.
11: We're generous
20: now
11: and
20: we're
11: giving gifts.
20: The
11: they really take
20: gritty.
11: A lot of
20: and this goes
11: fun
20: back
11: and value
20: to those
11: out of
20: common,
11: that. On the downside, financially, because like I said, each temperament has both a strength and a weakness. Financially, they tend to not take to the use of a budget.
20: Yeah, so let's hit those.
11: Analytical
20: choleric. What is our financial connection
4: so
20: to that personality
4: is a flashpoint,
20: type?
4: Obviously.
11: Yeah, and it can be. Yeah, especially if each one of these temperaments, which I think is really fascinating,
20: come together in marriage.
11: Temperaments are a fascinating topic unto itself.
20: So it's really helpful to understand
11: that. As a couple, you discover a God is uniquely wired.
20: It really takes to the use of a budget.
11: Once you figure it out, it's as if somebody's been watching you all of your life and they know things about you that you didn't realize other people knew.
20: So
11: it's a fascinating discovery you can do together.
20: Take care of the budget.
11: The choleric is
20: talk about it.
11: Type A,
20: hard charging.
11: Need to be involved get it
20: in
11: done.
20: Goals
11: very
20: and that
11: disciplined,
20: sort of thing. But don't
11: sort of person
20: suddenly become
11: and
20: an accountant.
11: Financially,
20: yeah,
11: they can be
4: okay,
11: really good at pursuing goals
4: phlegmatic?
11: And tackling
4: yeah,
11: goals.
4: So
11: if you've got
4: folks?
11: A lot of debt,
20: so the
11: and you're set a choleric on the path
20: this
11: of getting out of debt. They will get it done. Every temperament type has
20: very
11: easy going strengths and steady as you go weaknesses.
20: Employers love
11: so the choleric can be so focused on getting things done.
20: They will show up on
11: a marriage relationship.
20: They can
11: tend to run ahead of
20: a spouse
11: and maybe make investments without talking about them.
20: Or
11: I mean, this
20: make
11: is both
20: certain purchases
11: with
20: positive and negative wraps,
11: so they need
20: one.
11: To slow down
20: to
11: a little bit and make
20: so
11: sure they're
20: good
11: including
20: thing to
11: their
20: save
11: spouse.
20: Money. No, that's good.
11: But
20: okay, let's move
11: tend
20: to sanguine.
11: To be kind of cheap
20: the
11: sanguine
20: as well.
11: Is the so letting
20: life
11: go
20: of the party,
11: outgoing,
20: can be a challenge.
11: Extroverted sort of person. Mm.
20: That's funny.
11: Person.
20: Yeah, so
11: everybody loves
20: are there
11: to be around
20: good
11: sanguine.
20: And the
11: strength
20: side,
11: financially, sanguine
20: can
11: be very generous. They tend to be very generous in giving to the Lord's work, generous in giving gifts. They really take a lot of fun and value out of that. well, on the downside financially, because like I said, each temperament has both a strength and a weakness.
20: Have a different
11: financially,
20: approach,
11: they tend to not
20: that
11: take to the
20: core,
11: use of a budget.
20: That's what we would say.
11: That's too analytical.
20: Being an extrovert, I can relate to that. These are your base operating
7: so
20: systems.
7: So that is a flashpoint, obviously, in marriage.
11: It can be, yeah, especially if your temperament is not going to change. Different temperaments, which is very common to come together in marriage. That can be.
7: My primary is
11: helpful to understand that.
7: I'm very project-oriented.
11: I've had to learn in temperament. It really takes to the use of a budget.
7: People first,
11: marry someone with a sanguine temperament
7: that
11: really doesn't take to the use of a budget.
7: Pursuit,
11: well, hey, it'd be the better part of wisdom
7: done.
11: To have
7: so
11: the
7: we can learn to manage these things,
11: take care of the budget,
7: core,
11: talk about it, kind of lead the discussions about it. What
7: would
11: you think you're involved in setting goals and that sort of thing?
7: I don't know. I was going to turn it back to Matt and ask him. Go ahead.
20: Okay,
7: and then what about phlegmatic?
20: But I think I definitely have that sanguine thing.
11: So the phlegmatic temperament, this seems to be the most likable temperament of all four.
7: There may be elements of the other two
11: in our
7: makeup as well.
11: But we typically have a primary and a secondary.
7: To have people
11: and they can
7: with a phlegmatic
11: show up in
7: temperament
11: circumstances
7: on the payroll
11: sometimes.
7: Because they will
11: maybe
7: show up on time and they will get the job done. They're kind of what the Bible might describe as
11: in a
7: steady
11: purchase decision. You're
7: there.
11: More one
7: on
11: than
7: the
11: other.
7: Side,
11: so it's
7: I mean, this is both you're not just going to get this done
11: and
7: in
11: a negative
7: wrapped
11: in one.
7: They tend to
11: discover this over time.
7: So it can be a good thing to save money, but they can tend to be kind
20: of
7: cheap as well. So letting go of that money that they've saved can be a challenge for them.
20: That's funny. So are there good matchups here?
7: So
20: is this part of the premarital counseling?
11: Yeah,
20: you're choleric. Well, you should meet up with a phlegmatic.
11: So it's very easy to
7: I'm not sure
11: to
7: envision that's even
11: sort of
7: possible.
11: Life you
7: live
20: that even
11: two
20: it, well, let me ask it that way.
11: We just need one place to live.
20: Probably
11: we've got these two incomes. You
20: have
11: can start
20: a different
11: dream of this really big
20: approach,
11: life.
20: Even though that may be your
7: you
20: core.
7: Set patterns
20: that's what we would say
7: expense.
20: With marriage. Could that
7: mm-hmm.
20: be sustainable?
7: I mean,
20: once you have
7: these
20: additional expenses coming to the home, like kids, but you can learn new operating systems.
11: So I remember sitting across the table from a couple where
7: your temperament is not
11: going to
7: change
11: over your lifetime, but you can learn to manage your temperament.
7: Portion of
11: you
7: both
11: know,
7: of their
11: my primary is
7: incomes.
11: Choleric, and
7: they
11: so
7: have
11: two leased
7: vehicles.
11: Project oriented
7: town.
11: I've had to
7: and
11: learn, and
7: believe
11: me, I'm still
7: job.
11: Learning.
7: Mm.
11: And you know, now
7: people
11: stress, now then
7: project
11: anger.
7: I've had to really learn
11: them
7: that.
11: About
7: and
11: the
7: don't
11: loss of the
7: run
11: job
7: over
11: what
7: people
11: that means
7: into
11: the
7: their
11: lifestyle.
7: Getting a project
11: so I really
7: done.
11: Encourage couples
7: so
11: to go slow.
7: We can learn
11: with
7: to manage these things,
11: decision, make sure that it's something you can truly afford.
7: I've got certain
11: principles I've come to over time.
7: I don't know. I was going to turn it back to Matt and ask him. Go ahead.
20: I think it's probably a

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5: Remember this sitting fear across the table
6: really
5: from a couple where
6: 20-30-somethings about
5: life
6: having
5: going.
6: Children
5: they had a
6: because
5: very
6: they're
5: nice
6: so
5: house
6: expensive.
5: A hefty
6: and they get
5: of
6: bombarded
5: of
6: with that. You're going to spend $250,000. I don't know what the latest number is, but that was a number I saw from somebody. I don't know if they were pro-family or anti-family, but that number of $250,000 was the average amount a couple will spend.
5: So I really encourage couples to go slow with
6: and they get panicked. Where's that money coming from?
5: Make sure that
6: you can truly afford. That's accurate. That's over 18 years.
5: Principles right. I've come to over
6: so
5: time. I'm just geeky
6: to
5: enough to run the numbers on a lot of
6: so
5: different
6: size right now,
5: households
6: more
5: and different income levels.
6: Not to have children, which is
5: exactly with a secondary of melancholy.
6: Yeah, right.
5: So that really,
6: yeah,
5: Mr. Totally
6: numbers.
5: Agree. And
6: yeah.
5: What you just said so makes 25% of monthly gross income
6: numbers,
5: combination of mortgage
6: over
5: taxes
6: time,
5: and insurance.
6: It becomes a
5: pretty much
6: smaller
5: number that I think
6: and
5: a couple can spend.
6: I tell
5: on couples, newly married
6: all the better.
5: It's more like 20%.
6: That often comes up.
5: The kicker: I really encourage people to try to do that on one.
6: But
5: income.
6: if you think about
5: say,
6: what you're spending money now,
5: but
6: as
5: I'll
6: a
5: tell you, the
6: without
5: best
6: kids,
5: financial advice
6: money
5: that Jude and I got when we were getting
6: vacations
5: married
6: is to base your lifestyle and
5: that
6: major purchase decisions
5: change when you have
6: on
5: kids.
6: One income.
5: You know,
6: so
5: kids,
6: that's when
5: they're
6: really
5: young, they don't
6: we
5: have
6: bought,
5: a lot of needs.
6: We rented for the first 10 months and bought a condo,
5: and they'll be really happy with
6: condo we can afford on my income alone.
5: Your money will get freed up.
6: We both had a vision of Jude being able to stay at home.
5: So in a really practical sense, you can make it work that way.
6: So we were working toward
5: that.
6: But even if a couple doesn't
5: have kids, if you're building your lifestyle on two incomes, it's a big problem and a big stress point if one of them loses their job.
6: I can just speak from my own personal experience.
5: So buy a house you can afford on one income and set your lifestyle accordingly.
6: Yeah.
5: Sorry.
6: It's the blessing.
7: Let me ask you,
6: this is
7: going to
6: be
7: serious, and I think it would have popped
6: deathbed,
7: up in some young
6: this
7: people's
6: is what life
7: minds.
6: Is about
7: today.
6: It's not about cars
7: I mean, this
6: and boats
7: fear
6: and
7: that really
6: houses.
7: Exists in 20, 30
6: people that you bring into the world
7: children,
6: and teach them how to be lovely.
7: So expensive. Mm-hmm.
6: Hopefully
7: and
6: God
7: they get bombarded with that. You're going to spend
6: $250,000.
7: I don't know what the latest number is, but that was a number I saw from somebody. I don't know if they were pro-family or anti-family, but that number of $250,000 was
5: is our family.
7: Average
5: and
7: amount
5: so
7: a couple will spend
5: that.
7: 0 to 18
5: don't read
7: a
5: headline
7: a
5: about the cost of kids.
7: And they get panicked.
5: They miss
7: where's
5: that,
7: that money coming
5: now, I
7: from?
5: Remember
7: that's, you know, again,
5: I remember
7: even
5: a time
7: if that's
5: when
7: accurate,
5: money was,
7: that's over
5: was especially
7: 18
5: tight.
7: Years.
5: I was right.
7: Self-employed. So
5: I was writing
7: to that
5: speaking,
7: fear
5: and a couple of,
7: that is gripping so many
5: events
7: young
5: I did
7: right
5: that
7: now. There are more and more deciding not to have children, which is
5: and I remember being very stressed about it. And I remember getting up in the middle of the night and going and looking in.
6: Yeah, I totally agree. And what you just said makes all the sense in the world that you see these big numbers, but if you amortize that over time, it becomes a much smaller number.
5: You know,
6: in a really practical way, I tell couples, newly married couples,
5: but don't
6: you know,
5: miss the
6: that
5: blessing
6: comes up.
5: That
6: how much
5: family
6: kids
5: don't
6: cost
5: miss
6: and how can you prepare
5: for
6: that?
5: There are a ton
6: but
5: of work.
6: If you,
5: you'll
6: if you think about what you're spending money now on now as a couple without kids, you're spending money on entertainment and certain types of vacations and just certain other things.
5: That those expenses will tend to change when you have kids. Kids, when they're really young, they don't have a lot of needs. You
6: money
5: on some fancy vacation
6: and
5: they'll be really happy
6: somehow.
5: With certain
6: that's
5: very
6: right.
5: simple things.
6: Money,
5: your money will
6: rule.
5: Get freed up
6: one
5: in one
6: the,
5: area
6: one
5: to be available from the next area.
6: Great couple.
5: So in a really practical sense,
6: were,
5: you can make it work that way.
6: Just out of college.
5: But I think in a bigger picture
6: both
5: sense,
6: working full-time
5: I mean,
6: ministry,
5: I can just speak
6: and
5: my own
6: they
5: person,
6: were just this cool, person. Fun couple to get to know.
5: So, really doing things right from the very beginning. They thought they couldn't tithe. But
6: I can
5: they
6: just speak to my own personal experience
5: and found that they could. And kids. And now I caught up with them 15 years later. They've got three kids. Sorry. One is
7: it's
5: severely
7: the blessing.
5: Disabled.
7: This is who's going to be with
5: and you,
7: you
5: think, boy,
7: when you're
5: young kids,
7: on your
5: that's
7: deathbed.
5: A stressful time of life unto
7: this
5: itself.
7: This is what life is about.
5: But you throw into
7: it's
5: the midst a severely disabled child.
7: Houses.
5: They would have every
7: it's
5: reason
7: the
5: to be stressed.
7: That you bring into
5: when
7: the world
5: I reconnected with them, they were so at peace. It was remarkable. And money isn't the only factor that leads to that peace.
7: That's where I get my
5: greatest reward. But for them, financially, understanding each
6: my
5: other's temperaments
6: Jude,
5: enabled them
6: kids,
5: to, as they said, bend
6: those
5: toward each other to build
6: joys,
5: greater unity in their marriage.
6: Meaningful parts of
5: and
6: life
5: they also said that
6: is our
5: you know,
6: family.
5: We know where our money's
6: and
5: going
6: so
5: and what's happening financially because we're using this
6: don't
5: crazy
6: read a headline
5: tool
6: about
5: that people
6: the cost
5: don't like
6: of called a budget
5: kids.
6: That turns out to be very effective.
5: But money
6: yeah,
5: is
6: so
5: number,
6: many
5: that's a
6: value.
5: I remember a time when money
6: was especially
5: tight.
6: If we go to a restaurant, we meet a server who
5: was
6: right-hand speaking
5: and there were a couple of events I did that then didn't end up getting paid for
6: with that extra tip.
5: And money. And I remember being very stressed about it, and I remember getting up in the middle of the night
6: money
5: going and looking
6: rule.
5: In. We manage money, we're good stewards with money.

0: but money doesn't rule. You know, Ron Blue, who wrote the first biblical money management book I ever read, called Master Your Money.
1: This is what it's about.
0: He said, don't plan God out of your finances.
1: Things will work their way out.
0: Planners. The plans of the diligently miss the blessing that's poverty.
1: But don't plan God out of your finances.
0: There's a ton of work.
1: You can plan,
0: you'll be stressed at times. You'll be worried at times.
1: But ultimately, you've got to leave room for the leadership.
0: There's nothing greater. There's no greater gift than family.
2: Well, Matt, I can clearly see where this is connected with you. Emotions. You know, again, so I love it because I think right at the end here, you have
3: the spirit
2: really
3: of fear is not from God.
2: Probably done your most effective teaching for us.
3: Get met, those
2: in terms of perspective and thought and
0: money
2: how to put
0: shouldn't
2: it in the right
0: rule.
2: Order.
0: One of the couples I interviewed, this great couple, I first met them when they were in their 20s and just out of college. And both working in full-time ministry, and they were just this cool, fun couple to get to know.
1: Very impactful.
0: Really doing things right from the very beginning.
1: And
0: they thought they couldn't
1: tithe,
0: but they used a really practical tool and found that they could. And now I've caught up with them 15 years later. They've got three kids. One is severely disabled.
1: We can't take life for granted.
0: And you think, boy, young kids, that's a stressful time of life.
1: And we can't take the people that we love for granted.
0: You throw into the mix a severely disabled child.
1: My encouragement to
0: couples would have every reason
1: to treat life like the gift that it is.
0: They were so at peace. It was remarkable.
1: And their marriage.
0: And money isn't the only factor that leads to that peace.
1: But
0: for them, financially
1: around
0: loving
1: each other's
0: temperaments enabled them to, as they said, bend toward each other
1: would
0: build
1: express
0: greater
1: best
0: unity
1: my love
0: in their
1: for
0: marriage.
1: Spouse. How can I organize
0: and they
1: money
0: also said that,
1: in a way that
0: you know, we
1: that
0: know where our money's
1: good for
0: going
1: our relationship.
0: And what's happening financially
1: and if they
0: we're
1: can
0: using
1: organize
0: this crazy
1: their
0: money
1: around
0: making
1: a difference,
0: budget,
1: God
0: turns out to be very effective.
1: Uniquely had in mind,
0: but money doesn't
1: together
0: rule.
1: In marriage.
0: That's a value we've established in our lives.
1: That
0: if we go to a restaurant, we meet a server who clearly has some need, and it's not in our budget to bless them with some extra tip.
2: Baseball lingo, but thank you for investing the time
0: money
2: to do the research to create this book and to help young couples, but all couples
0: money
2: really
0: doesn't rule.
2: Better understand
0: we manage money,
2: how
0: we're good
2: to
0: stewards
2: put money
0: of money
2: in its place,
0: but money doesn't
2: do
0: rule.
2: Well.
0: Ron Blue,
2: so thank you for
0: the first biblical
1: thank
0: money
1: you.
0: Management book I ever read.
2: Let me turn to the
0: money.
2: Listener. I want to encourage you to get a copy
0: God
2: of this
0: of
2: terrific
0: finances.
2: Resource, Starting
0: you know,
2: Strong, Discovering the Good that Money Can Do in Your Marriage. Matt's book is packed with great insights for couples. It even includes specific recommendations for things like savings accounts and investments that we
3: well,
2: were not able to cover
3: see
2: in detail
3: where this is
2: today.
3: With your,
2: and when you give a donation of any amount, I love the family. We'll send you a copy of Matt's book to
3: really
2: say thank you for partnering with us in the ministry. And if you can't afford it, get in touch with us and we'll get it to you and trust others will cover the cost of that. Let me give you an example how every dollar counts. We're counting on contributors to help us strengthen marriages, equip parents, save preborn babies, and share the hope of the gospel. Those are kind of
0: impactful.
2: The core themes that focus on the family.
0: And
2: when you contribute
0: says,
2: to focus on the family, you're providing
0: you're doing something for the
2: help
0: time.
2: To parents and
0: you
2: grandparents like Susan from California who wrote in to tell us this. My husband and I were having financial problems early in our marriage
0: and
2: focus on the family
0: we love
2: provided resources and information
0: so
2: to help us learn to manage our money. Then when my youngest daughter
0: like
2: was having a crisis pregnancy,
0: and if
2: I had her call focus on the family. Someone at the end of the line
0: around
2: said a lot of the right words to help her to know
0: as best
2: that abortion
0: can, around
2: was
0: loving
2: not the
0: each
2: answer.
0: Other,
2: she ended up having our grandson marrying his father
0: would
2: and having the best,
0: best
2: life
0: my
2: ever.
0: How can I
2: our grandson
0: money
2: is our bundle
0: that,
2: of love
0: that
2: and joy.
0: Good for our relationship.
2: Now 2 years old.
0: And if they can organize
2: life
0: their use of money around
2: the
0: making the difference
2: choice.
0: That God
2: no regrets.
0: Uniquely
2: thank
0: had in mind in bringing them together in marriage.
2: When she called.
0: That will set them.
3: Let's get me choked up. Take it away, John.
4: That's why Focus on the Family is here, and that's why we need
2: brought the wood,
4: to hear from you
2: as we say,
4: to continue on the ministry.
2: Go, but thank you
4: so donate today and
2: to
4: make a difference in people's lives and get a copy of this great book
2: really
4: by Matt Bell called Starting Strong. 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
2: well.
4: When you call
2: so
4: 800,
2: you
4: the letter A
0: thank
4: in the
0: you.
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2: Good that money can do.
4: Thanks for joining us today for Focus on the Family with Jim Daly.
2: With great
4: I'm John Fuller
2: for
4: inviting you back
2: it
4: as we once again
2: specific
4: help you and your family
2: for things
4: thrive
2: like
4: in Christ.
2: Savings accounts and investments that we weren't able to cover in detail today. 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And if you can't afford it, get in touch with us and we'll get it to you, and trust others will cover the cost of that.
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2: counts.
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5: A lot of parent educators are worried that a sense of entitlement is pandemic in children
2: and share the hope of the gospel.
5: Let's just recognize there's two sides to this. Takers
2: and
5: need
2: when you
5: givers.
2: Contribute to Focus on
5: Proverbs
2: the family,
5: 30 verse 15 says the leech is never satisfied. It just
2: like
5: says give.
2: From California,
5: give.
2: Who wrote
5: and
2: in
5: if you
2: to
5: keep giving
2: this,
5: your kids what
2: my
5: they
2: husband
5: ask
2: and
5: for,
2: I were
5: what
2: having
5: they
2: financial
5: demand,
2: problems
5: they'll
2: early
5: leech off you forever.
2: Focus on
5: you
2: the family
5: have to set limits.
2: Provided resources
5: they
2: and information.
5: So fight the pressure to give your kids what everybody else seems
2: then,
5: to have.
2: When my
5: and don't let your insecurity or guilt over your family situation get the best of you. Instead, give your kids the gift
2: of
5: that's enough.
2: To help her
5: do
2: to
5: without.
2: Know that abortion
5: for Family Life Blended, I'm Ron
2: she
5: Deal.
2: Ended up having
6: to
2: our
6: find
2: grandson
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2: The best life ever. 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
2: and
7: Thread.
2: Joy. Now 2 years
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11: You know, when you provide an ultrasound,
9: the innocent mother hoped King Solomon could get the other woman to return her baby. She pleaded her case. Then the other woman denied her claims.
11: That is just the beginning.
9: The king responded by asking a servant to bring him a sword. They brought in a sword, and the king ordered the baby to be cut in half, with each of the women given half. The real mother was horrified. She asked Solomon not to kill him, but to give him to the other woman.
11: But it
9: the
11: all
9: other
11: begins
9: woman, though,
11: with the
9: agreed
11: ultrasound
9: that his way made the most
11: today.
9: Sense.
11: You will double the likelihood
9: that was all Solomon
11: life.
9: Needed to hear.
11: Simply
9: he knew who the real
11: today.
9: Mother was.
11: It's easy to do.
9: The chapter closes
11: do.
9: With,
11: you know, other
9: and
11: people
9: all
11: join
9: Israel
11: us in many
9: heard
11: other
9: of the
11: things,
9: judgment that the
11: this.
9: King had rendered. And they stood in awe of the king because they perceived that the wisdom of God
11: baby.
9: Was in him to do justice.
11: Baby.
9: Being a mother is never easy. Fortunately for us, whenever we're facing a difficult situation, we can take it to our king, who is always there for us.
12: A moment of destiny.
9: I'm Sharon Wilhorn, host of All God's Women and author of the amazing Crab Alley Revival, a Southern historical story about church ladies.
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0: y'all feeling? This is the Wake Up Call with Horace Sheffield and friends, and his best friends are here today, okay? My name is Chantel Watkins, and I'm excited to be here with my uncle, you know, the terrorist of the Wake Up Call, Ed Collins. How you feeling?
1: I'm a little depressed because we lost another member of that cast 18 that got it all started.
0: Oh.
1: Name is Billy Combs, and he played with me in the 70-71 season.
0: Oh, wow. Well,
2: sorry to hear that.
0: Yeah, we're going to give our condolences. We're going to pray for his family. And thank you for uplifting that. And you know, a cast technician is a cast tech. Y'all probably got a high school in heaven, honestly. Y'all are cast tech through and through.
1: You know what? We set the pace for a whole lot of things.
0: Amen.
1: You know, great people have come out of all schools, but specifically Cass Tech is known all over the world. I've traveled a lot, and if you mention Detroit, they asked you about Cass Tech.
0: Period. I know that's right. Well, thank you for uplifting that. So, as you can see, it's just friends today. Reverend Sheffield has been on a world tour, like a world tour, literally. Okay, my man is going to England for his next trip to teach at Oxford. So he's doing some really incredible things, and not only spreading the gospel, but spreading the things that Daybo Detroit does, and just all the amazing things that we got going on. So, speaking of amazing things, we can head over to our announcements. So y'all know what's going on. But before we even get into our first announcement, I want to say thank you again to everybody who showed up for the Juneteenth event, our first Juneteenth Palooza. We had 257 people who
2: You had
0: came.
2: A great event.
0: It was great. Yay. Yes, Mark, how did you like it?
2: Oh, it was great. It was the activity, the energy was fantastic, and I was very impressed. You do a good job. You do a great job on the radio show. You're a natural.
0: Thank you, Mark. And well, I didn't pay him to
1: say
0: that.
1: You're going to make her head so big, okay. Boy.
0: My head already big.
1: You're right.
2: A natural community organizer and a natural radio host.
0: Well, I appreciate
2: congratulations.
0: That. And thank you to all of our volunteers. Super appreciative because I clearly couldn't do that by myself. So we have Faith and Finance, which is today. That's June 27th from 10 a.m. to 2 p.m. at Perfecting Church. That's 7616 East Nevada Street. 7616 East Nevada Street. This is a workshop where they'll cover retirement planning, ladybird deeds, power of attorney, Willis investments, budget and debt planning. And this is going to be a wonderful event. It's free. And the guest speakers are Ellis Little, the chairman and CEO of ELE Wealth, management and attorney Walter Stargill, and Deacon John Glass on savings tips. So come on. These ain't jokes. This is your health. So on July 22nd at 7 p.m. down at the Bridge Center, 9928 Grand River, we are going to have Earthquake. But this is also a Big Heart app launch. So you get a free ticket when you download the Big Heart app and join the Daybo community. Community Dance Workshop. That's Friday, August 7th from 9 a.m. to 6 p.m. This is a free dance workshop for all ages. There's a high focus on youth and teens with instructor Yolanda Roundtree, and that's also going to be at the Bridge Center at 9928 Grand River. Detroit loves Billy Paul, okay? Billy Paul was also on the board for Daybo and helps fundraise constantly. So this is a tribute to him. It's featuring Arnell Carmichael. It's on Wednesday, August 19th. It begins at 7 p.m. And there's violinist Candace Pretty String Smith. She's excellent. I've seen her before. And this is also at the Bridge Center at 9928 Grand River.
2: Kids used to tease me about Billy Paul, me and Mrs. Jones. I had a lot of fights.
0: All right. On September 16th, Daybo Detroit's Community Entertainment Series will have Enzima with Florella Strings and Lynn Roundtree. Lynn Roundtree is a Grammy winner for him being a trumpeter. And Enzima plays with Beyonce, y'all. So you know this is going to be a good show. It's from 7 to 9 p.m. on September 16th at the Bridge Center, 9928 Grand River. A night... Dang, we got a lot of concerts. I know that's right. A Night of Soul on Wednesday, October 7th at 7 p.m. This has sexy saxophonist Patrick Lamb along with violinist Candace Pretty String Smith. And that's also at the Bridge Center, 9928 Grand River. Y'all get some free entertainment. Oh, guess who's back? Russell Tompkins and the New Stylistics will be back on November 11th, 7 p.m. A lot of y'all was at that show throwing y'all pennies. This is at the Bridge Center, 9928 Grand River. We'll see y'all again. That's it. I know that's right. You get some free entertainment with Daybo. So, Ed, what's going on in your world?
1: Well, as I expressed earlier, the condolences to the Combs family. And, you know, this day leading up into the 4th, remember now, the 4th is for the United States. So we do celebrate it, but it really ain't specific, but celebrate it anyway, mm-hmm. All right? Because it's one of those times that family get together without it being a death in the middle of the mix.
0: Yeah.
1: Let's get together and have a good time anytime that we can.
0: I agree, yes. I think that there are many holidays, especially, you know, being a Black American, life can be complicated, especially living here. But I think a lot of the holidays that we have, whether it's Thanksgiving or the 4th of July, we really just use it as our way of having a day off to be together.
1: Right. We're tending to get away from family reunions,
0: mm-hmm.
1: because our families are getting so spread out. But let this be a joyous weekend and a holiday for you and yours.
0: Yeah, and it's going to be very hot next week, y'all, so stay hydrated.
2: Great talk.
0: Mm-hmm.
2: No violence.
0: I definitely want to introduce, you know, we got some best friends on the show, and one of our best friends is Mark Jones, and we're joined by someone who's newer on his team, but that doesn't mean he don't know what he's talking about with Go Sports, Sam Washington, and that's, we've changed the name. Sports on the Mark. We're no longer Bullseye Sports. We're Sports on the Mark. So
2: we
0: have two of the hosts here. Shout out to Reggie. He's not here today, but it's so great to have Mark and Sam. How y'all feeling?
2: Good. Great.
3: Great. Great. Great.
2: Yeah, Sam Washington comes from a prestigious basketball family. They started St. Cecilia in the city of Detroit, the basketball mecca, where all the pros played at one time. If you didn't go to St. Cecilia, you weren't a good basketball player. Am I right?
1: That's correct. In fact, that's the first place I ever dunked a basketball.
2: Is that right?
0: Ed got to tell y'all he was there.
1: Oh, yeah, I was definitely there. I was there. Hold it. I was there the day that Bad News Barnes scored 75 points in one half, and there was no three-point shots.
0: Wow.
3: Now, when I see guys on the street that say they can hoop,
1: yeah.
3: and I ask them, do you know where St. Cecilia is? And they say, no, I'll just walk away.
2: Because they don't know basketball.
1: Yep. And yeah. Go ahead.
0: If you're not tuned into YouTube, you don't see, but they are both dressed like coaches today, too. So definitely appreciate that. So speaking of coaches, a lot of stuff has happened recently. We had the NBA draft. How do you guys feel like the Pistons made out?
2: Hey, personally, what is it, Booker Court? I'll tell you. I didn't know who he was. After looking at him and watching him, he played at Stanford. He's a good basketball player. It looks like he's a good basketball player. He's got some quickness. But is that all they could do?
1: Well,
2: it scares me, man.
1: Look here. I touted it before. I said the Pistons needed a big man, and it looked like they went out and got one. Now, you can say all you want to about his minutes, but what did he do during the minutes he played? He broke Tim Duncan's record for block shots.
2: But yeah, then that was a trade. They got rid of Isaiah Stewart. Sam, what do you think? You're the expert on this.
3: No, I love their pick. I didn't know who Okori was prior to their pick, but I did a lot of research. I've seen them play. So what happened is, of course, New York Knicks won the championship.
1: Yeah.
3: Their star player was Jalen Brunson, 6'1", small guard.
1: Right.
3: So prior to that, everyone's saying small guards, they can't win championships. But he turned the tables on that. So this kid kind of models Jalen Brunson and also Isaiah Thomas. So I'm excited to see what he does once the season starts.
0: Well, Jalen Brunson the one with the braids?
1: Yeah.
0: Okay.
1: Now, remember, what they say in Hustle and Flow, it's not the size of the dog in the fight, it's the size of the fight in the dog.
0: Amen.
1: All right, so
2: But he's so young. He's 19 years old.
1: It don't mean a young man can't knock you out.
2: Played 1 year. Is he that good? We didn't hear about him all year.
3: Well, he has a...
1: Because you didn't hear about him doesn't mean he's not any good. He just didn't happen to be in the media stream or the eyesight.
3: Well, I think he has a high IQ, too, because he graduated from Stanford. So he also has a high IQ on the basketball court, too.
2: He went to Stanford.
3: Same thing. He got accepted, so I know he's smart.
1: Hey, he got in the door.
0: Right.
3: Yeah.
2: Exactly. He turned down Harvard and went to Stanford.
0: That's turning a smart down kid. Harvard is an opportunity in itself.
3: Absolutely.
1: Right.
3: Absolutely.
1: So, but, go ahead, Mark.
2: We got to give him time. I understand that. But then they made a couple of trades. They got rid of the culture of the team. Isaiah Stewart.
3: Well, it must be a reason why they got rid of him and chose. What's the kid's name that they picked up for him?
1: I don't even know.
2: They picked up Isaiah Joe.
1: All I know is he's 7 feet tall. Like I said before, the Pistons need a big presence inside.
3: No, and they got it.
2: They got like Isaiah they got Joe, it. A guard, and then they got a big man with it, you were telling me this morning.
3: Exactly. He rebound, block shots. So if he replaces Isaiah Stewart, I know he can play. So I'm looking forward to July when I go down to the to Las Vegas for the NBA Summer League to see some of these guys play.
1: Now,
2: they say Isaiah Joe is a great shooter, about 48% during the season, 38% during the playoffs, plays about 20 minutes a game. And listen to his name, Isaiah Joe. Joe Dumars, Isaiah Thomas. Do we have all that in one player now?
0: Period. I know that's right. So, you guys, how do you guys think that the Pistons so far are going to do with all these new trades and everything? Do you think we'll be able to make it to the playoffs again, or is it too early to tell?
4: I think it's too early.
0: Okay.
1: I think it's too early because you got to see what the chemistry is like with the players that you have. Because somebody looks good on paper doesn't mean they're good on the court.
2: Now, wait a minute. You said that it's too early to tell if they're going to make the playoffs. If they don't make the playoffs, it's a bust and a failure. What they've done, and they should get rid of the coach and the general manager.
1: Hold on.
2: Because they won 60 games. We're trying to get better, not just make the playoffs.
1: Mm-hmm. Right? And you don't know. Nothing's guaranteed, just like your boy Wembley.
0: Okay.
1: Remember, you talked to he's the greatest basketball player ever.
2: He still is the best basketball player I've ever seen. Just
1: he didn't win the championship.
2: That doesn't mean he's not the best basketball player I've ever seen.
1: He had good supporting teammates.
2: That wasn't the best team I've ever seen this year, but he's the best player I've ever seen. Two different things.
0: All right, so we got one of y'all honorary cast members. Leverett, go ahead and give us your comment or question.
5: Yeah, we were talking about Isaiah Stewart. The reason why they let Isaiah Stewart go, because they weren't going to pay him $30 million. He's coming up on $30 million for 2 years. They weren't going to do that because they still like going for free agency. They're going to get another marquee player.
2: No, what I heard
5: they
2: is,
5: need that money. They need that money to get him.
2: Actually, I heard that they had an argument with him, and there were some choice words.
5: Oh wow!
2: And it didn't go well in the playoffs. As you saw, his minutes were reduced and all that. There's some things going on behind the scenes, I think, and they say get out.
0: The Real Housewives of the Detroit Pistons. Yeah, thank you for that.
5: And then they're going to make the playoff. I'm like Mark. You know, they won 60 games last year. Look for them to win about 65 this year.
1: Bro. I didn't say they weren't going to make the playoffs. I said it depends on the chemistry of the team.
2: Now, but did you see some other good things about what happened? Three Michigan players went 9, 11, and 12. That's unheard of. Mm. Has that ever happened before, Sam?
3: It's been no other than Florida back in the day I can't think of the three players, but it happened about maybe 6-7 years ago.
0: Period.
3: From Florida.
2: Oh yeah, that was that's a great team there.
3: Mm-hmm.
2: And the coach Dusty May surprised the world since I've been on here and left and went to Dallas. I can't believe it. Is Michigan going to be okay? That's what I got to find out, because they won a national championship. Now they've got a new coach. The coach, the interim coach that they hired, is a black coach. What's his name? Boylan
3: or something like that.
2: Yeah. He's going to be the coach, and he's a black coach, coach at Oklahoma State. Now he's here. He's probably the coach that did the recruiting and got all the players here. So I think Michigan will be in good hands. We got to keep these players so we have another chance at another national championship.
0: Period. I know that's right. So tell me about the Tigers. So are the Tigers contenders or are they pretenders? What's going on over there in baseball?
2: They're not even pretenders in this year.
0: They suck. Okay, period.
2: And I told everybody at the beginning of the year, and people laughed at me. Kevin McConnell is the best player on the team. He's the most consistent. They've had flashes from, what's his name, Riley. They've had flashes from Dingle. But this guy, Kevin McConnell, his first year, he's the truth. He's batting .285, close to .300, and he's making it happen. I don't know what's wrong with the Tigers, though. They've got some problems. They knew they couldn't hit from last year, and they still didn't do anything about it.
0: Mm-hmm.
2: They can't get a player. Don't understand it.
0: Mm-hmm.
3: What are they, 81 games into the season now? And they're nowhere near making the playoffs right now. I think they're a bust for the rest of the year right now. They're trying to get rid of Scooble, the best pitcher.
0: Mm-hmm.
3: So who knows where they're going.
0: Well, at least they got good food at the games. At least, you know, like they got a little, you could get a like a chili dog enchilada type thing that they got, I saw on the internet. So I think I'm going to go to the game since the ticket's cheap to go eat. Well, a couple drinks.
1: You ain't got to go to the Tigers game to get that.
0: You know what? But you know, it's nice. You know, it's a nice
1: It's a nice outing.
0: Mm-hmm.
1: And believe it or not, we're going to see some dips in season game prices from here on out.
0: Oh, that's speaking my language. No, get real close.
2: And I'll tell you, that's what I said too. Now's the time to go to a game because the price is going to go. They're not winning. It's a good time to go. You'll be able to get in at the last minute.
0: Yeah. You know, I got a 5-year-old. I don't be trying to spend no money to take him to go do nothing for
1: him. Oh, yeah. Your son won the championship, didn't he?
0: He did, yes. In sports, my son's flag football team went undefeated, 7-0, and they won the championship. So, yeah, shout out to Dre, y'all.
2: Did he make a touchdown?
0: Dre did. We got to teach him that flag football and tackle are not the same thing, though. He kept getting in trouble. He kept getting flags for tackling people. He was wrapping them up, though. He ready. My baby ready, okay? But speaking of football, we're talking about the Lions. So, Terrion Arnold. This is crazy. So if you guys don't know, he's literally being charged for like 15 felony counts?
2: I think it's really 8 felony counts that could add up to life in prison.
0: Mm-hmm.
2: And I don't understand what this guy's doing, man, what he did, how it happened. But they say he orchestrated a kidnapping to get his money
0: and
2: a robbery from some people that robbed him of $250,000 in jewelry. And now I can understand being mad about the jewelry, but come on, man, you're not a thug.
0: But you're not supposed to be.
2: Yeah, you're a football player. Mm-hmm. And that's why they did this, I think, because they were stupid.
1: I'm laughing because athletes in college and in the pros feel that they're privileged.
0: Mm-hmm.
1: And they're not subject to the laws and regulations that guide the public. Believe me on that. There are a lot of things that happen within, underneath that professional and college umbrella that are protected and you never hear about.
0: Mm-hmm.
1: So all he did is continue on the lifestyle that he had been living for the past few years.
0: Right.
1: Mm-hmm. You know, anybody growing up on the streets knows that if you get robbed and know who robbed you, what time is it?
0: Yeah.
1: That's just street law.
0: And he got to make that, like, decision, that mature decision to not do it. And, like, I feel him. Like, they robbed him. He's like, I'm coming to get my stuff back. But then you hired 10 people. You got all these people. Like, keep the circle smaller. You don't hire 10 people.
1: 10 people, 20 people. All it is he want backup. Because he's going to be front and center on what's going on. What was that boxer's name that got robbed, and then he robbed back in Las Vegas?
0: Mm-hmm.
2: I don't remember
0: that.
3: Leon Spinks?
1: No. It was a boxer. I'm trying to
2: remember. The movie?
1: Huh?
2: No, I don't know who you're talking about.
6: O.J. Vandy.
1: OJ. It was a football player.
2: Yeah, OJ Simpson did that. Yeah.
1: You had to let the people know who robbed you that it's you getting them back.
2: Well, OJ was getting his money back. These people had his stuff.
0: Memorabilia.
2: Yeah, his memorabilia. They got it in the suit.
0: Mm-hmm.
2: And he wanted to get his stuff back, so he and a friend went and robbed everybody, and he got years. But this guy is facing 8 felonies, kidnapping and all that. He could go to jail for life. But how could the Lions not draft another cornerback, knowing in February, or prepare themselves for the loss of this guy? They asked him, "Did you do it?" And of course, he said, "No, I didn't do it. I don't know what they're talking about."
1: They believed they could sweep it under the rug, I was saying.
2: And they did not. They did not prepare. What do you think about that, Sam?
3: He thought he wasn't going to get caught because he's above the law. Who he is, he surrounded himself with a bunch of yes men, just like Mike Vick with the dogs.
1: Uh-huh.
3: You know, he had all those people fighting dogs under his direction, thinking he's not going to get caught. You see what happened to him. They're stupid because that's money they can easily get back based on who they are.
0: Exactly.
1: It's all about front.
0: Get a deal with Wheaties or something. Well, you'll get the money back.
2: Hey, you got insurance, too. You got $250,000 of
0: stuff. You should have insurance.
2: You should have insurance. Mm-hmm. Is it really that bad? Now he's going to lose his freedom and everything?
0: Ego. It's all ego. It's definitely ego.
2: The Lions season could be lost because of this mistake. And I would never have believed him. I would have checked, and I would have got something done.
0: It's such a flagrant crime that I wouldn't have believed anybody who was accused of that telling me they didn't do it. But I'm looking forward to the Untold Netflix documentary in a couple of years so we can know what was going on with
2: that. So Lions are in trouble, but spring training is coming. I mean, not spring camp, summer camp is almost here, and we'll see what they can pull out of their hats with that.
0: Yes, so that's a really great thing. Take y'all kids to the spring training. Like, they get to meet the players. They get to, you know, hang out with Rory. It's like a really good experience that I didn't even know. Like, I took Dre last year. We had a very, very wonderful time.
2: Oh, it's a lot of fun, yeah.
0: So I wanted to ask y'all, so I know you probably aren't keeping up with it, but I want to know y'all opinion on it. You know, Midnight Basketball just launched in the city, you know, part of the Occupy the Summer tradition now that we're starting, and you have a background, Sam, with St. Cecilia, and you've been involved in sports and stuff. How important do you guys feel like it is to not only get youth involved in sports, but to really have people investing in that?
3: It's extremely important because, number one, it keeps kids off the street, give them something to do, give them something to look forward to. Everybody loves sports. I don't care if you're a gangster, drug dealer, whatever. They all gravitate to sports, and that's when they take time out and everybody comes together. It doesn't matter if you're from the east side, the west side.
0: Mm-hmm.
3: If you're involved in sports, especially if you're a good player, you get a pass. And, you know, that's a time to take time out and enjoy everybody.
2: Well, not only that, it's healthy. You know, we got to get these kids out of sitting down and not doing anything and feeling bad about things and give them some hope.
0: Mm-hmm.
2: Sports, when you make that basket, it's instant gratification. And you can think when you leave and you've done well and you get better and you can see yourself doing better, it keeps you off the street because it creates a sense of hope. And that's what we need in Detroit and in this nation, some hope so that we can get our kids, especially in particular, moving in the right direction to be able to take care of themselves.
0: Mm-hmm. Ed?
1: Well, it's a good thing to get kids outside and active, like you were saying, off of video games and the internet. But by being active like that, you're putting them in an environment that's more conducive to development.
0: Mm-hmm.
1: Now, getting out in the streets and dealing with gangs, that's a whole different program.
0: Yeah.
1: But you're in something that's orchestrated or managed by positive people.
0: Yeah. So it gives you a fighting chance.
1: Yeah, it gives you a fighting chance. Because one thing you learn for certain in sports is to never give up.
0: Mm-hmm.
1: That's right. Till that final whistle or gun goes off, you got a chance. And that's with life. You know, you get knocked down sometimes, but getting back up is a true test of who you are.
0: Yeah, it teaches you a lot of discipline. I ran track. I played basketball. I played volleyball. I cheered. Like, I played volleyball and cheered in college. So, like, I did a lot. You know, sports definitely, I feel like, has taught me, like, the discipline of, like, it don't matter win, lose, bad, good. Like, you got to keep it going.
1: Exactly.
2: You mentioned a key word, discipline. It teaches you discipline.
0: Mm-hmm.
2: It kept you busy.
0: Yeah. Yeah.
2: It taught you how to work as, with a team, with other people. Those types of the socialization you got from it. You didn't mm-hmm. become a pro in athletics necessarily, but you are a pro in outreach.
0: Yeah.
2: And what you got from there taught you, from sports, taught you how to do that. You're on time. You're here before everybody else. Those things. Sam Washington picked me up today, and I thought, is Sam going to be on time? And I said, he played for Alpha Casa and Norton for basketball. These
0: Period.
2: Two great football and basketball coaches during the day. They won. He won a state championship in football, a state championship in basketball.
0: I know that.
2: And
0: that's
2: I said,
0: same.
2: I got to get up and be on time because I know his training and I know. And
0: so y'all plus, was here by like 7:35.
2: Plus his dad. Plus his dad.
0: Mm-hmm.
2: And I knew his dad was a great coach. You know, you got to talk about.
3: Man, I'd rather be an hour early than 2 minutes late.
0: Yeah,
3: and
0: right.
3: Whenever I get an argument with my wife, it's because she's almost making me late. So, you know, I say, we got two cars. You go ahead. I'll meet you.
6: Okay, anytime you have a wife, you subject to be late. That's just the reality of it. There ain't no joke.
2: Going back to midnight basketball,
0: mm-hmm.
2: it's going to help a lot of things.
0: Yeah.
2: It's going to help these kids, and it gets them off the street and keeps them away from crime.
0: Mm-hmm.
2: And you know what? What is that called? The youth? What is it called when the kids go out? Now, when they...
0: Oh, the teen takeover.
2: Teen takeover.
0: Mm-hmm. Yeah.
2: It'll be in a positive sense.
0: Yeah.
2: Because they'll be taking over the gym, watching the other kids play basketball.
0: Yeah, and I like that they do the age group 18 to 30, because especially when we talk about, like, the economy, like, opportunities and everything like that, there is a gap for people who are in their 20s, especially in the age of, like, 21 to 27,
2: yes.
0: where they're still trying to figure out, like, what's next. You're not really moving straight into a career like you have in the past. So there are still ways for that age group to pick up bad habits or to get in trouble or like something to happen. So to have that catering to that age group, I think is important because it's always very important to invest in teenagers and stuff. But we do need to invest in young adults so that they can stay here with us and make it to be older adults too.
6: Yeah, I concur with what you're saying because 18, you think you're grown.
0: Yeah.
6: At 30, you realize that you're not.
0: Mm-hmm.
2: Yeah, sports do a lot besides yeah. just mm-hmm. creating professional
0: yes.
2: athletes. Scholarships, and again, like I said, it teaches you some of the life things that you need to be able to make it.
0: Yeah, so we only have a few minutes left, so I really want to hear y'all sports predictions on any for the Pistons and the Lions, and what do y'all really wish the Pistons and the Lions would bring in? Give me one statement on what they would bring in so we can finally make it to NBA Finals or a Super Bowl?
2: I think the Pistons, personally, I'll go first. The Pistons need to bring in, like he said, a big man. A big man that can rebound and get them a bucket when they need it down low. That's what I think they've missed in the last few years. They need to, if they can, keep Durin. Because he's talking about leaving. He might want to try a sign and trade. That would be terrible. So that's what they need. The Lions, they just, now they need defensive backfield. And they also need to make sure they get a pass rush. And then I think the Lions, if they can get that, those two things, which is big if, they could go to the Super Bowl.
0: All right, Sam, you get closing statements.
3: Okay, well, with the Pistons, they still need a sharpshooter. Somebody that like Malik Beasley, who they missed badly last year. To come exactly. That hurt them because the NBA is all about three-point shots now.
2: Yeah.
3: You know, so and if they get a couple of those players, then they'll be okay in addition to a big man. And they need a point guard to help Cade out. Cade's not a point guard.
2: Well, they drafted this boy. They drafted this boy. If he's good, then he should
3: see.
2: Be that.
3: Yeah, we're going to see.
0: Period. Well, you know how I feel about sports. Go sports. It's very important to make sure that we are supporting our teams. And the Final Four is coming. We have the NFL draft. Detroit is very much a sports city. They're talking about bringing a women's hockey team. We're going to have a WNBA team. The Big Three is actually today down at the Little Caesars Arena. So go sports, Detroit. You know, all the teams are very, very important. You've been listening to the Wake Up Call with Horace Sheffield and friends. You've been listening to Sports on the Mark with Mark Jones and Sam Washington. Washington, the St. Cecilia's greatest, and we got Ed Collins, the one who used to run the Cast Tech team. Make sure that y'all stay tuned in. We'll be right back after these messages.
2: Thank you.
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0: messing with us, and I'm very excited to have them. You guys, unless you've watched the show, you haven't heard him on the radio yet, so it's very exciting to have him. But this is somebody you can trust, aka 1-800-TRUSTED. This is David Gurney, and he is a lawyer at the Goodman Acker Law Firm. Everybody say hi to David.
1: Hey, everybody.
0: Yes, get a little closer to the mic for me. Y'all are friends. Thank you. Yes.
1: All right.
0: David Gurney, because you're new to everybody, before we get into the subject, can you just tell everybody your background?
1: Yeah, I am an attorney at Goodman Acker. This is Barry Goodman. That's obviously not myself. But I come in here and I do a lot of this stuff for him when he is unavailable. I've been practicing law for about 10 years. I live in the city of Detroit. I've been in the city for about 15 years, and I love helping people. So that's what we do. I'm a personal injury attorney. So that means basically if you get injured, if you get wronged, you call me, and I will help make sure that you get the justice that you deserve. Again, work at Goodman Acker, and that's 1-800-TRUSTED.
0: Yes. So it's very excellent to have you on the show. And today we're talking about construction zone crash. And the governor, she says, fix the damn roads. And I see it. Ed, how about you lead us?
2: Well, when you see those cones, all I can say is please pay attention to them.
0: Mm-hmm.
2: Because if you don't, you may need to have the necessity to be or call Goodman and Acker.
1: Yeah, that's right. You know, obviously, we all are in Michigan. We know about construction season.
0: Mm-hmm.
1: It seems like it never ends. And it's important, though, because when you're in a construction zone, you got to be extra careful, right? Anytime you're in a construction zone, you want to make sure that you're, you know, keeping an eye on the cones, you're keeping an eye on the people directing traffic, you are making sure you're driving slower. Because, again, fines can get, you know, increased in mm-hmm. construction zones. You might have additional liability. And if you're not extra careful, it come back and, you know, kind of bite you.
0: Why are construction zones so dangerous this time of year in particular?
1: Well, construction zone in general, well, now, you know, it's summertime, so there's more construction zone,
0: mm-hmm.
1: right? It's just about everywhere. And frankly, a lot of times you're not going to get the same kind of opportunity maybe to sue the city, to sue the state for the work that they're doing because of what's called governmental immunity. So sometimes where you might be able to have, you know, some different recourse when you're maybe suing someone or someone else causes an accident, when you're in a construction zone, you might not be able to get the same remedies. So first off, if you do get into an accident or some trouble at a construction zone, you want to make sure you give an attorney a call, someone at Goodman Acker, and that's at 1-800-TRUSTED. And we can help figure out what can be done if something can be done. But a lot of times, like I said, you just got to be extra careful because these construction zones come up fast. And again, you can get extra liability, extra fines, extra points on your license, things like that, if you do get a ticket in a construction zone.
0: Mm-hmm. Yeah.
2: Well, you know something, a lot of times construction zones are not well marked.
0: Mm-hmm.
2: So the area that may be just as dangerous to you is the one near a construction zone. So what can somebody do about that?
1: Again, yeah, that's one of those big things. In Michigan, we've got some laws that try to keep everyone safe, right? And one of them is called Andy's Law. And what happened was years ago, and you see those signs kind of when you're driving around where it says injure or kill a worker, 15 years or $7,500 fine. That all came about because an individual named Andy got hit when he was a construction worker. He was 19 years old.
0: Wow.
1: It was his first day on the job, and he got hit and paralyzed.
0: Mm.
1: After that, they changed some laws and made it more strict so that people will drive more safely in construction zones. Now, when you're coming up to a construction zone, too, a lot of times you're going to run into people where the line starts going, right?
2: Right.
1: People are lining up to get to that construction zone, and maybe where that line ends, you're not going to see the same kind of barrels. So you've got to be extra careful. Like I said, there's only so much liability the government will have. They got to give notice, but you know how sometimes with things when you're trying to maybe sue the government,
0: yeah.
1: they got to give reasonable notice. What does reasonable mean? Well, they sometimes can stretch that a little bit,
0: mm-hmm.
1: right? So you just got to be extra careful, make sure you're not on your phones, that you're paying attention to the road, and just in general, you know, drive a little bit slower. Getting to your place maybe a couple minutes late is going to be a lot better than getting hurt or hurting somebody else.
0: Yeah, so my assumption is that, like, speeding and distracted driving causes most construction accidents. Is that accurate? it?
1: You hit the nail on the head. That is the most well-known cause for these type of accidents.
0: Mm-hmm.
1: Distracted driving and speeding. And a lot of times, like I said, in Michigan, we've got a hands-free law. So you can't be on your phone. You can't be holding it in your hand.
0: Mm-hmm.
1: But we're all on the road. We all see it. People do it all the time.
0: Yeah.
1: And that's what causes a majority of these types of crashes is distracted driving or mm-hmm. speeding.
2: I'm glad you brought up distracted driving, because I've seen incidences, I hope I said that right, where the workers themselves are distracted.
0: Mm-hmm.
2: And they come outside of the cones to do whatever, and they put themselves in harm's way. What can we do about situations like that?
1: So there's a couple things. The first thing is if they're in a vehicle, right? So if the construction people are in a vehicle and they use their vehicle and they cause an accident, it's a little bit more free to be able to, you know, sue them or get some kind of compensation if they cause your injuries. Now, regarding individuals who are working on the road, they specifically have got like a move over law, uh-huh. which basically means if you can, you're supposed to move over a lane so that there's a lane in between yourself and the construction. If you cannot do that, you're supposed to at least slow down to 10 miles below that posted speed limit.
2: All right. Mm-hmm.
1: And that's, again, it's these Andy laws type of things where they're trying to protect the construction workers. So there's a couple things with that as well, is these move over laws are not only good for, you know, construction workers, but that's also good practice, right? When you see people on the side of the road, you got a car broken down.
0: Mm-hmm.
1: If you can, get over to that next lane. So there's a lane in between your vehicle and the downed vehicle or the person on the side of the road. And if you can't do that safely, the practice is generally slow down 10 miles below the speed limit.
0: Yeah, I see. So one day, I think this was the last time I was on the radio, there was like on 96 coming from 75, getting on 96. There was a lady who, you know, the big orange sign, like the huge one that's kind of like shaped like a diamond.
1: Mm-hmm.
0: She hit it and half of it was like under her car. And I was just like, you had to be like not paying attention at all in order to do something like that. But if you get into a situation like that where you weren't paying attention or you're liable, how should you go about that?
1: So always, right, if you're going to be the one who causes the crash, generally you're not going to be able to get what's called pain and suffering damages or sue anyone for that kind of stuff, right?
0: Mm-hmm.
1: But what you can do, as long as you still have your Michigan auto insurance, right, you can still get your benefits paid,
0: mm-hmm.
1: right? In the state of Michigan, it's a no-fault state. So when you hear that, what that means, it doesn't matter who causes the collision as long as you have the right insurance, and that's that Michigan PIP insurance, right?
0: Mm-hmm.
1: So if you have your PIP insurance, you still have some options available to you, even if you can't sue anyone for causing your accident. And that is, you can get your medical bills paid up to what your limit is. And we always recommend that you have unlimited PIP benefits, because medical bills can be wild, right? You also have something called replacement services. That's household chore help, which means $20 a day. You can pay someone to help you take out the trash, do the type of things that you couldn't do.
2: I'm laughing, and I don't mean to interrupt you,
1: yeah.
2: but $20 a day, all they going to do is take out the trash.
1: That's right.
2: They're not going to do anything
1: exactly.
2: else.
1: So that's one of those things, too, is with those replacement services. It's kind of wild. It's only $20 a day,
0: yeah.
1: right?
0: Yeah.
1: And that's one of those things you could do. You could take out the trash once, or you could clean someone's whole house, take out the trash, go grocery shopping them. No matter what it is, it's $20 a day. And that's just by law. It's wild.
0: Yeah.
1: There's a different thing. It's called attendant care. And that's like nursing help. That's like if people need to lay hands on you to help, like, you know, like mm-hmm. clean you up after you use the bathroom, feed you specifically, things like that. That's another benefit. Wage loss, that's another benefit. You can get 85% of your wages as well for the first 3 years after the accident.
0: Mm.
1: And then also medical mileage. So even if you cause an accident and you would be the one that's found at fault, you can still call Goodman Acker and they can still help you out and make sure you get what you deserve from your own insurance policy.
0: Mm-hmm.
1: You're paying premiums. Might as well get what you're paying for, right?
0: Yeah. And what's the number to call Goodman Acker?
1: Goodman Acker, you can call us at 1-800-TRUSTED, but also you can visit us online, and that's www.goodmanacker.com. That's GoodmanAcker.com.
0: And you guys do all types of personal injury. So tell us, you know, people don't even, one of the things that I've learned talking to the guys at Goodman Acker, I've learned about slip and falls, dog bites. Like, I didn't really think what personal personal injury, like everything that it covers. So can you tell us everything that y'all do there?
1: Exactly. Yeah. So we do a lot of things like slip and falls, right? So slip and falling on ice, things like that. When, you know, someone is being negligent, basically not caring for themselves or their house, their property, their business, right? And you get hurt on their property because of their negligence, we can help you out. Also, you know, dog bites, right? Dog bites in the state of Michigan, it's what we call strict liability, which means all you have to do is prove that you didn't provoke that dog. And as long as you can prove you didn't provoke it, the other person is liable if their dog bites you, right? We handle a lot of dog bites, and in the summertime, there are always incredible increase in dog bites because people are out walking, the dogs are out. We need to know who the owner of the dog is for that to happen. So if, you know, I know sometimes in Detroit, in my neighborhood, there'll be some kind of wild dogs out there. We need to know who the owner is. But yeah, dog bites are definitely another thing. General negligence, right? That's another thing that we handle a lot of, and that's kind of wide. So we've got cases where someone maybe builds a machine to help them tow their car and it snaps and it hurts someone. All types of things like that. Basically, the long and short of it is, if you get hurt because of someone else, call Goodman Acker, and we'll let you know if we can help you.
0: Period. I'm about to fall on airboat.
2: You can't fall. I got a dry dock. So you had to use a ladder to get up on there. So you on your own, because I do not provide a ladder.
0: Ed, go ahead.
2: But all kidding aside, this time of year, there are more construction accidents and accidents in general.

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5: Have a trip and fall. And like I said, a lot of these things, when people get injured, they're always going to be really fact-specific, right? Mm-hmm. Every case is always different that we handle. So what's important is, like I said, if you do get hurt and you're not sure, you can call us at Goodman Acker at 1-800-TRUSTED. The call is free. We can give you advice. We can let you know kind of what's going on, if we can help you. And if we can't help you, we'll point you in the right direction to someone who can.
6: Yeah, so one of the things that people need to consider with construction is, like, you mentioned it a little bit, is like the government liability. Like, exactly. And that's something that I've learned from y'all is, mm-hmm. like, you're out of here, kind of. Can you, like, explain what the government's liability is and how they go around that stuff?
5: Yeah, so, again, there's a lot of things called government immunity, right? So there's going to be it's going to be difficult when you sue the government basically in any situation, right? Mm-hmm. And I feel like everyone kind of understands that, right? But generally how it works is they have to have notice, right? So a notice can be kind of be told in a couple different ways. There's something called actual notice, where you call up your government and you say, hey, there's a pothole here. It's dangerous. You need to fix it. Or there's something called constructive notice, where that is, hey, this pothole has been here so long. How have they not already seen it? How do they not know about it? Mm-hmm. So those, both of those types of notice. So that's the first thing you would have to prove. And then the second thing is they would have, and they being the government, has to just fix that within a, quote, reasonable amount of time. Now then that's where it gets tough.
6: Okay.
5: So you got to get through the first thing and say, hey, they had notice. They know that this is wrong and they didn't fix it. But then also, like I said, the government gives themselves a little bit of wiggle room here, saying they need to be reasonable. And then reasonable can be defined differently. Yeah. In different circumstances.
6: And they're the people who define reasonable.
5: Right. The judge who is going to be the person who defines what is reasonable or not.
6: Mm-hmm.
5: Mm-hmm.
6: That's really interesting, because let's say, for example, like right here on Chicago, like the construction is ridiculous. There's no notice before, and then all of a sudden there's like a zigzag, and it's pretty dangerous. And I see people like skirting, but if something happened to your car, you'd probably be able to get like your insurance from your insurance company, but not be able to sue the government, probably, right?
5: Right, exactly. So generally, your collision insurance will help with your car, and that could be a whole other fight, right?
6: Mm-hmm.
5: With trying to get your insurance to pay what it's worth, because we all know insurance don't like to do that. But yeah, the big issue is going to be usually having, you know, kind of pain and suffering damages because you got hurt because of an injury, because of construction. That's when it's going to get really much more difficult to try to get damages, mm-hmm. right?
6: Yeah, so Ed needs this advice because he got a big mouth. So when it comes to talking to your insurance company when they start calling you, what advice do you have for folks? I know we got to call Goodman Acker, but like, let the people know.
5: Right. So the first thing always when you get into an automobile accident, we always say call us first. We will help figure it out so that you don't get the runaround from the insurance company. Right. A lot of times the insurance company, and you were laughing a little bit about the replacement services.
7: Yeah.
5: They're not going to tell you sometimes everything that that you have, but what you're owed, basically. Right. So it's always good to contact an attorney so that they can let you know what your options are and how to take care of yourself in the situation. But when you do get into an accident, if you don't call us, what I would say the most important thing to do is you got to call the police. It has to be documented, okay? Another thing that you can do is take pictures of the scene, take pictures of your injuries, right? We all heard that thing. It's not what you know, it's what you can prove.
6: Mm-hmm.
5: The more proof we have, the easier it will be for us as your attorneys to get you what you deserve, or also if you don't end up hiring us, so that you can have some proof to give to your insurance company themselves. So that's, you know, the two big things I always say. You know, make sure you take pictures, make sure you call the police. And then also, you know, the last thing is a lot of people, you know, they'll just say, hey, I'm gonna walk it off. I'm not going to go to the doctor. I'm going to just, you know, try to tough it out.
6: Mm-hmm.
5: Go to the doctor. Get checked out and do it as soon as you can right after your accident, so that's all documented.
6: Yeah. Mm-hmm.
7: And I got another question because I thought about this. What if you are a passenger in or on a vehicle? Because what came to me, to my mind, was somebody jumping on the back of a motorcycle.
5: Mm.
7: And being involved in

0: an accident. Mm. So what kind of protections do they have? Or they need to call you also?
1: I would say everybody call me. If you're not sure, give me a call, and I will tell you if I can help you or not.
2: 1-800-TRUSTED.
1: That's 1-800-TRUSTED. But generally, when you're a passenger in a vehicle, you're going to sue who's at fault. So even if you are a passenger in your friend's vehicle, in your friend's car, for example, and they get into an automobile accident that they caused, it's not usually the funnest thing, but you can sue your friend and access their policy for your injuries too. So even though you're a passenger, that's not going to exclude you because the driver did something wrong.
2: Yeah, that's good. So remember, y'all, 1-800-TRUSTED. They do all of these wonderful things. But also, your law firm is also known not only for personal injury, but also helping people get in office, doing campaign finance. Can you tell us a little bit about that? Y'all helped Mary Sheffield, our current mayor, get into office. Tell us about all of the wonderful things y'all do, because also, as the people in the audience know, but our listeners need to know, that Goodman Acker also helps sponsor a lot of the things we do at DAMO, including Make Christmas Very Merry. And last year, we were able to give 1,500 families not only toys for all their kids, but also a full Christmas dinner. So actually, clap it up for them real quick, y'all. Yes. But yeah. Dive into some of that work, too.
1: Yeah, Goodman Acker, we love being part of the community. We are a family law firm. We've been in business over 30 years. And man up there, Barry Goodman, he's, one of the big champions to work with your organization. He's been really spearheading that. And he's really proud of the work, and we're really proud of the work. And in terms of the political stuff, we have, not trying to toot our own horn, but I think probably one of the most brilliant attorneys in the entire country. His name is Mark Brewer, and he is the leader of our political department. And he is an altruist. He just loves helping people. He works nonstop to, help progressive causes in the city and in the state. He argues in the Michigan Supreme Court.
2: Yeah.
1: He is the man. So we love doing what we do. We love helping out people. And, it's something our whole entire staff joins in on every Christmas. For the event, the Make Christmas Very Merry event, and we love helping out.
2: Yeah, I actually had the pleasure of working with Mark Brewer when I was working on minimum wage, and he took that all the way to the Supreme Court for a win. But I met him while I was working on that in 2020, and it took till 2024, but he had already been working on that issue. So the fact that he can help people become the mayor, the governor, all this stuff to fight those things, he's worked on paid leave. He's worked on so many great things. So the fact that you were at Goodman and Acker and you there with Barry Goodman and Mark Brewer lets me know not only are you great right now, but by the time you're their age, they're a little more seasoned than you, Attorney Gurney. But they'll definitely, we'll be talking about you like you're one of the greats as well.
1: I mean, I hope so. I got no plans going anywhere. So I'm hopeful for the future as well, especially when we've got people like Mark Brewer and Barry Goodman leading the way.
0: And that's just a reminder for our listening audience to give back to your community. It doesn't have to be in dollars and cents, it could be in time and effort. But if we give back, good things happen for you. You know what I mean? If you pay it forward, because something's good happened to you every day, but you pay it forward and do something extra for somebody else, before you know it, we have a community that's real viable.
2: Yep, and I think y'all got God on your side, because what's y'all success rate?
1: We are 99% successful, so basically, if we sign you up and we think you got a case, we got very good odds of...
0: You got to say that again into the mic, because I don't think they heard you.
1: 99%.
2: 99%, okay, that's... perfection, honestly, especially you hear that from a lawyer. So we only have a couple minutes left. So tell us again how they can contact y'all and how people can go about, as soon as you get in that accident, it's police, doctor, and Goodman Acker, in that order.
1: That is correct. Like I said, we're here for you. We're here to help. We love to help the people in the city of Detroit and people in the state of Michigan. If you do get injured or, you get wronged, someone injures you on your property, dog bites, slip and falls, cars cars accidents. If you're not sure if you have a case, go ahead and give us a call at Goodman Acker. 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And like I said, if you're not sure, give us a call. We have our intake department. You can get us on the phone anytime and we'll be able to, you know, talk it out with you, see if there's something here that we can help you with. And like I said, if we can't help you, we're going to find someone who can.
2: Yes. So thank you again so much for being here with us. We've loved you on the TV show, so it's great to have you right here with our live audience. Make sure you get some breakfast because it's super good, and there's even some cinnamon rolls today. Ooh, so make sure you get some. We are right here on the corner of Grand River and Wyoming. You've been listening to the Wake Up Call. We got our guys from Manifest Wellness right after us. Thank you, David Gurney. Thank you to the Sports on the Mark. And you know what, Ed? Go ahead. I know you got something to say.
0: Well, you know what? And this is not just for this portion, but the second portion. Detroit, we do this because we love you.
2: Amen. Well, that's the Wake Up Call. I'm Chantel Watkins, and we will see you next Saturday.
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0: What's up? What's up, B?
1: Man, it
0: seems like we ain't been here in a while,
1: we
0: man.
1: It has been 8 weeks.
0: Has it been 2 months?
1: Yeah, it's been 8 weeks.
0: We missed 2 months.
1: Every fourth Saturday, right?
0: Yeah.
1: So this has been 2 Saturdays since, you know, two.
0: Yeah.
1: Cycle. So it's, yeah, 8 weeks, bro.
0: And a lot has transpired within that time frame, too.
1: Oh, man. A lot has been.
0: I miss my brothers.
1: Yeah, man. Yeah. Yeah. Shout out to Doc Sky, where you at, you know.
0: Yeah.
1: I will make a, you know.
0: I already know what's going on.
1: But I ain't even
0: going
1: to do that. If you're not here to defend yourself, that's how alphas do it. We won't even. If you're not here before we to talk to you directly, you won't even do it. It's not gentlemanly. It's not scholarly.
0: You got a big weekend going on this weekend.
1: Oh, yeah. What did that go? Oh, yeah. That boat ride is there.
0: Yeah, he got the big weekend. I think it's started, what, yesterday, I think, or something like that.
1: Yeah, you going on the boat ride?
0: I was thinking about it because I'm a little free today, so I was thinking about going down there. Mm. If I don't make the boat wag, then I think I'm going to hit the picnic on tomorrow.
1: Mm.
0: But I promise them, because I've been promising, what, for the past, what, 6 years or so?
1: Yeah, just, you know.
0: And I'm a little flexible.
1: Yeah, you know, yeah, just don't drink the Kool-Aid. That's just all we ask, just don't drink the Kool-Aid. Oh, man, but it's good to be back, bro.
0: Man, it is. It's good to be back. We right in the beginning of the summer.
1: Yeah.
0: And unfortunately, like I have always said, you know, bad warm weather breeds bad behavior.
1: You do say that, man.
0: And I say this every year, and unfortunately, it has came to pass. Thankful to law enforcement and all law enforcement agencies that are doing their due diligence, and in the mayor of the city of Detroit, the lovely Mary Sheffield, good friend of ours, for doing her part and trying. But man, that team takeover, man, hit about a block away from my parents' house.
1: Which one?
0: When they was on Greenfield and 7 Mile area, and
1: they were in the street, and it was donuts and stuff.
0: Yeah. And that was sort of what alarming, because my mom and them are a block away from 7 Mile,
1: mm-hmm.
0: but some of the neighbors who stayed right off 7 Mile
1: mm-hmm.
0: was impacted by that.
1: Mm-hmm.
0: Like, they was just running, they was parking everywhere.
1: No, it ain't the first time, though.
0: Unfortunately.
1: Because when we were coming up, it was 7 Mile.
0: I think we did that, B.
1: We didn't have the cars that had that kind of power to do that. You know, and we don't make the cars that have the power.
0: Which is true. Absolutely.
1: You know, street legal racing cars. I don't think you have a manufacturing facility in your backyard.
0: Right.
1: So
0: absolutely.
1: That's one. Unless we got to look, either system or support to participate in. And then two, it's not like 7 Mile was in the hangout before.
0: Yeah.
1: I think that young people just have access to more of things of destruction and less access to things of, like, positive trajectory.
0: Yeah.
1: Like, you know, I think we're hand in hand in this. You know what I'm saying? Because you and I didn't ask to be born.
0: Not
1: right?
0: At all.
1: Yep. Neither did they. Mm-hmm. Right? And so, if you look at, like, when we were in high school, I know this to be true for sure, because the Children's Defense Fund was fighting against it. The law was called S-10. And when we were in high school, you know, you had, like, the national youth sports programs, and, you know, you had a lot of different outlets for young people to get involved with. You still have the Boys and Girls Club, but when's the last time you seen a Boys and Girls Club, like, outreach? You know what I'm saying? When have you seen, not saying I'm not dogging them at all. I'm just saying, when have you seen them resourced mm-hmm. to be in the community? You used to have Denzel Washington pushing the Boys and Girls Club. You know, who's speaking for programs like that?
0: Yeah.
1: Like, you can find Girl Scout programs.
0: Absolutely.
1: With the young ladies, they always selling cookies. When's the last time you seen a Boy Scout in any school? When's the last time you seen
0: interesting you just asked about the Boy Scouts. Are they still in?
1: No, they definitely. They have a brand new building across the street from the old Murray Wright.
0: Well, I remember that. They built that about 15, 20 years ago.
1: Yeah, that's what I'm saying. So we can point it, like, we can't sit there and point all the fingers at the young people. You do have the, you know, freedom and, you
0: absolutely.
1: Know, to make free will and choice.
0: Yeah.
1: But what kind of system are we putting them in? Not every one of those kids is a ringleader. A lot of them kids are followers.
0: Yeah.
1: You know, so we always had bad apples, always had, you know, those type of things.
0: Right.
1: But I was going back to it, what they did in the 90s was they took all the resource money from after school programs, because they knew that young black and brown kids, you know, get in trouble you know, getting have incidents with law enforcement between 3 and 7 p.m. Monday mm-hmm. through Friday. Mm-hmm. So it's yes, they have to take responsibility for being out there being, and I'm not excluding these dudes want to carry assault rifles and 17 and you know, you playing grown men, grown, you're going to have grown men consequences. I am not defending that, but I know you know, but I can't say 100% of those young people, you know, and I think that's why, you know, I said I'm going to say Reverend Sheffield. I could say Reverend Sheffield. I really could say that, but Madam Sheffield, Mayor Sheffield, has the, I'm assuming that's why she has these, I'm getting in the trenches, because she understands that.
0: She got them different organizations, that community organizations.
1: We have to go and engage them. We can't expect them to come up and look at it. You understand what I'm saying? Like,
0: and that's what I love what she's doing with her administration, is that a lot of those programs that you were speaking about earlier, she's bringing them back mm-hmm. and taking it to another level. Mm-hmm. Like, from what I heard, I was at a meeting the other day, well, this was a couple of months ago, and they were talking about the basketball program that starts at from 10 to like 12 o'clock at night. That's phenomenal.
1: But they used to go around, and I'm glad, that's awesome.
0: Did we have that?
1: Man, it was everywhere in the city. There were low key gyms. Have you ever heard of Belmont? It's a gym behind Blessed Sacrament, the Archdiocese Church. Okay.
0: Did they have that at nighttime though?
1: Man.
0: I don't remember that, Brian.
1: Because you had to be in a know.
0: But you know what? I was probably doing nothing.
1: Yeah, but that's fine, though. But you had to be.
2: Okay.
1: And those runs, like, I played when they have just regular open runs, but they would have, like, midnight runs that would have, like, your favorite local hoopers there. From Jalen to Chris to any of the, basketball stars of yesteryear. Like, so they had, and those were, like, the higher echelon. You didn't know about it only, like, and I only knew about it because a coach of mine told me about it.
2: Okay.
1: You know what I'm saying? You know, and but then you had it was mostly like the Catholic churches. You had,
0: because they was notorious for that. I remember right down Meyer,
1: and then you had
0: right down Meyer and Finkel area, right? It was Myers and Finkel area.
1: Saint
0: Scholastica.
1: No. Saint Scholastica. See, that was on the west side. That was on off of Southfield and Outer Drive.
0: Okay,
1: and
0: that's then, Southfield and Outer Drive.
1: And then it was it's now boys' school right there, Finkel and Myers. I know.
0: Yeah.
1: St. Francis.
0: That's what it is. St. Francis.
1: Yep.
0: Yeah.
1: Those were the smaller gyms. You had St. Cecilia, then you had St. Ben's in Highland Park. Like, you know, that, you know, it was all so. You have places for kids to go.
0: Right.
1: So, you know, so they can even figure it out. You know what I'm saying? They have an outlet. If they're having this aggression, they had an outlet to get it out. You know, I would love them to see. I see they're doing it more, but revamp, you know, PAL baseball in the high school age.
0: Oh, yeah.
1: You know what I'm saying? You see all the young folks. They're going after like crazy.
0: Yeah.
1: You know, but
0: but
1: I'm glad she's the first one to actually come to the level and
0: engage exactly what she's doing, and all the community activists who's engaging in these different programs. I'm seeing New Era Detroit that's been out there, but they out there
1: very aggressive.
0: Shout out to my brother Pastor Mo. He's doing a phenomenal job. Good friend of mine, man, doing some phenomenal work, man, and just boots on the ground. You know, when they ask him, you know, it's always been a question of what are men at? Are the men engaged? Mm-hmm. The men are engaging in this administration, and that's what I love.
1: I mean, and that's a good start, man, because I know we all talk about a few things we have, and then we definitely have our main topic, whatever, but I think that type of holistic approach goes back, you know, allows us to start having some of the real conversations that we're not having in our community.
0: Yes.
1: You know, and I think, you know, that comes with pride, that comes because these are the folks who are going to be taking care of us when we can't take care of ourselves. You know,
0: they're the future taxpayers.
1: That kind of segues to what I was saying, that, you know, I think part of that, you know, we have to take blame in it, us, is that we put forth an environment that they can see that they're living in and have access, but they're not included in. And when I say that, they wake up every morning and they you can see, you know, it's a beautiful thing to see a lot, you know, we have black leaders in our government, you know, and that are active, and that's great, you know, and I'm not knocking that at all. We don't see a lot, enough of us that are owners in anything.
0: That's true.
1: You know, I was listening to just a segment of a speech from Dr. Claude Anderson, and it's something that I have talked about with you.
0: Mm-hmm.
1: I've talked about with Doc Scott. I've talked, you know, mm-hmm. and because it's not like it's just this such an epiphany. It's just observation that we don't own any of the day-to-day businesses that we have transactions with in this city. Not one. And those who own the businesses in the city that we have to interact with, we don't understand their language, and they don't invest in our community. Not maybe only 10 feet outside of their property. Not even 10 feet outside of their property. Their property, their legal property, that's the only thing they invest in. If you look at the joint areas for most of our blocks,
0: mm-hmm.
1: it's the party stores and the liquor stores or the gas stations.
0: Yeah.
1: How many gas stations have gotten makeovers in the last year, and
0: Absolutely.
1: Nothing around them has, there's no type of, and I say that because I will challenge our leadership to enforce legislation that say if you have businesses in the city of Detroit, you are required to invest in your community. Like,
0: yeah,
1: and let's take
0: community.
1: It on the flip side.
0: Mm-hmm.
1: You have brother like Reverend Sheffield. Mm-hmm. He invests in his community. And
0: mm-hmm.
1: then he looks at things outside of his community.
0: To improve. Yeah.
1: And does what he can do and resources to improve.
0: Right.
1: Now imagine if you had 10 other business owners on the same type of mission in their square. You understand what I'm saying? Now you
0: mm-hmm.
1: have a whole yeah. section of a neighborhood that's looking vibrant, and people see that. And people join in with that. The same business owners, if you go to their neighborhoods,
0: oh yeah,
1: immaculate.
0: Absolutely.
1: Have you ever driven?
0: Absolutely.
1: Have you ever driven Oakman in the Aviator community, which is a beautiful community, which is Tireman, Wyoming, Joy Road,
0: okay.
1: and like Schaefer.
0: I haven't been around there lately.
1: If you, it's a predominantly black area. It's very nice, but when you cross Tireman on the same block,
0: it shifts.
1: Exponentially
0: shifts.
1: And I can remember at a time when we're coming up where if you were, you didn't have a complexion for the connection, you couldn't go in Dearborn without being harassed.
0: Yeah, absolutely.
1: But now you have a community that was a minority community who started out with small businesses and built and built and built and built
0: yeah.
1: and built, and they have completely taken over
0: mm-hmm.
1: That city,
0: yeah.
1: right? Here we're still fussing and telling somebody if they have an Africa town, they're wrong.
0: Mm-hmm.
1: But there's Hamtramck,
0: yeah.
1: there's Bangletown,
0: mm-hmm.
1: there's Mexican town,
0: mm-hmm.
1: you know, there's Greek
0: mm-hmm.
1: town.
0: Mm-hmm.
1: You know, we're 97% black, and we're just like we're forced to participate in a society does not include us,
0: mm-hmm.
1: you know, and so it's like, what do we do? 146 gas stations, and we only own two.
0: Only two. I've seen the stats on
1: 144
0: that.
1: Gas stations owned by people who do not, who make money hand over fist and get mad when you ask for your penny. And I'm not knocking it. We should be able to live together, but we, and I'm not going to sit here and proselytize because I am a part of it too, but we need to focus more on taking back that part of our community as well, because while we have political leaders who are in the trenches trying to make sure our youth,
0: right.
1: what about the rest of us
0: Absolutely.
1: That are here? You know
0: Absolutely.
1: What I'm saying?
0: Yeah. And I think what she's doing, she's trying to continue and perpetuate what Mayor Dugan did with that match program.
1: Mm-hmm.
0: But that match program was creating entrepreneurships to invest into the community and do things better for the community. Hopefully it goes in that direction, but I hear exactly what you're saying.
1: Yeah.
0: You're absolutely right. It bothers me, especially when you I reside in the suburbs, and I see how they maintain, the businesses maintain their parameters.
1: Mm-hmm.
0: It's maintained.
1: It's
0: no ifs, ands, or buts. It's like when they come in, that's their responsibility.
1: Yeah.
0: You know, and I believe it's going to change.
1: I hope that's supporting her, yeah. You know, her administration and stuff. Yeah. Once she gets our young people together, that she can focus on saying, hey, if you're here, participate.
0: Yep. Business owners, absolutely. We didn't match you. We didn't did this. We need you to improve our community because that's what it's all about.
1: Yeah, because what was it earlier this year? Those same business owners were wanting they shut down some shop because they selling kids drugs and whatnot.
0: Unfortunately,
1: like a couple months ago, like, you know.
0: Unfortunately,
1: I'm not thankful.
0: We ain't singling nobody out. Right, absolutely. Yeah. Right,
1: you know, but I'll just this is a direct. You know, shout out to our black folks. We need to own more in a place of which we live.
0: Black ownership.
1: Because no one's going to take pride in this city like we do.
0: Right.
1: You know what I'm saying? No one will. Before it was Detroit, it was always some people of color here.
0: Right.
1: You know, indigenous folks here. So, you know, no one will take pride in the city like we will. And we got to stand up and do it. We have a great city. We have a lovely city, you know. And
0: lovely city. Lovely. Lovely, and it's growing by the day, you know. But some things are on the horizon. I think we're moving in the right direction, but it's time, absolutely. And also, as us as African Americans, we got to take responsibility for some things we got done.
1: Yes,
0: like we always talk about
1: inside out,
0: you know. And as we know, I know we getting ready to get into our topic that we selected on today. You know, when I was thinking about that, when we was talking about this topic, having some deliberation on it, the question came to me, is it job security?
1: Not anymore. I don't think so. Go back to you better own your own business, and that's not even secure.
0: Is it correct? That's what I'm saying. I mean, when you look at, I'm going to be honest with you, I'm one that's been traveling by way of Spirit a long time.
1: Yeah.
0: Spirit Airlines.
1: Yeah.
0: And here it is just within a... In fact, I had a ticket to fly to Atlanta, a week after. And it just folded just overnight.
1: Yeah.
0: I mean, got a notification, got an email saying it is over with.
1: Yeah.
0: You know.
1: It was all due to gas, so.
0: Yeah.
1: Yeah, that's wild.
0: Yeah. So it's just, I wanted, the question is, I feel like, is there job security now, you know?
1: I don't think so. I think, you know, more than ever.
0: Or is we creating a culture where it's all about entrepreneurship, establishing?
1: Yeah, I think it is. It's like, you know, what was it? A W.E.B. Du Bois, Booker T. Washington debate, education versus vocation.
0: Yeah.
1: We got to have both. You need the education so you know how to move and what, you know what's moving, what's the cutting edge industry. You know, you need to be educated, but you need a vocation to apply it to.
0: Absolutely.
1: And I think you need to be, you know, it's the best way I can explain it is like your hand. Like your hand, the palm of your hand is your central thing, but you need to be able to branch out and do five other
0: expand,
1: things
0: absolutely.
1: To bring back home. You know what I'm saying? Because it's just, if you're not really a Swiss Army knife, you know, you're blessed to be in some type of industry that's in high demand that you can kind of buffer it.
0: Mm-hmm.
1: Yeah, it can get kind of scary, man. And, you know, these workplaces are... You know, starting to become more stringent, more sometimes hostile, you know.
0: Right.
1: I can't speak for most people, but I know in my industry, it's an ever-changing industry. And
0: it's just continuously changing, isn't it?
1: Yeah, and it's becoming a lot more cutthroat, and it's a lot less opportunity out there. Opportunity is changing, you know.
0: And that's associated with social media.
1: Well, I think a lot of things, because a lot of people's industries have been like you say, you know, a trickle down effect of having a tightening economy right now. You're having like a lot of different industries affect. So you say airlines because gas, and you know that's you know, affecting people who economy
0: absolutely.
1: Travel, or you're saying, you know, a lot of parishioner, like a lot of congregations are just getting smaller and smaller.
0: Which
1: like one
0: true.
1: Of the oldest churches. I think I was listening to a news radio program, and it was saying that a church that was here since like 1865, 1895, one of the oldest churches in the area, used to have over 1,000 parishioners per service. Now it's down to maybe 20, 30, 40 active, you know, and they're about
0: to
1: close.
0: Culture is changing. I mean, when you look at the data and the stats with, I think the Catholic Church just published some for here in the Metro Detroit area, how they had to close so many so many of them. You look at the African Methodist Episcopal Church, one of the oldest mm-hmm. black denominations, downsizing. Mm-hmm. Even as a pastor, I see it myself. We're blessed with the opportunity. God is really blessing us at Triumph, that God is blessing. But when I look around and see other denominations and I see things downsizing, I ask myself the question, because I really do know that this is the only culture that I have seen. I had this conversation with my mom, who's 78 years of age.
1: Absolutely.
0: This is the only culture that I have seen that only identify, when you're talking about generation X and Y, I believe. This is the only generation, unfortunately, where they only identify with church, with whether it's a wedding or a funeral. That's a powerful statement.
1: Yeah.
0: Where in our culture, Brian, we around the same age. We grew up in church.
1: Mm-hmm.
0: Our parents grew up in church.
1: Mm-hmm.
0: That was the life of the African American culture.
1: Mm-hmm.
0: But in this generation X, and more so specifically with Y, they only identify with church. Unfortunately, some of them only identify with church with attending a wedding or a funeral.
1: Yeah, again, like I said, that goes to, you know, like we have to point the finger, can't? What is the whole deal? If I point one or two, is three at me?
2: Yeah,
1: five. You know, so we have to look at ourselves, you know. And I know you bring your daughters to church. Your children.
0: Absolutely.
1: I take my daughters to church. And so, you know, and they still going to have questions or whatever.
0: Absolutely.
1: You know, but that becomes on us. And then, like, when I say us, like, one, getting them there,
0: mm-hmm.
1: and then two, there's a, you know, finding the right leader. There are a lot of, you know, you got Jeff. You got a lot I want to do that, but there's a lot of
0: absolutely.
1: There are a lot
0: absolutely.
1: Of leaders here now. You have to find, you know, you have to
0: try
1: to find. So, but there was way more rampant. Like, you know, now you really have, like, say, have to seek them out. They're there. They're not hard to find.
0: Absolutely.
1: But it would seem like before
0: you could just
1: fall into
0: any.
1: You can fall into something. I'm going to my cousins because they play. They play basketball.
0: Yeah, absolutely.
1: Like, I totally went to a program. Like, it wasn't my church. It was a non-denominational church, but they had Bible study on Wednesdays, and they hooped afterwards.
0: Mm-hmm.
1: And it was a spot to meet girls. So I'm going to hoop me, but I'm getting the word. And then I end up hanging out with the pastor.
0: Socialize.
1: You know, and then you had, like, shout out to Pastor Hampton. I used to, it was called Grace Chapel over there on Drury Road in Oakman. It's gone now. And then they had their own community centers, because you have folks
0: absolutely.
1: Like that. You know what I'm saying? And not everybody can do everything.
0: Yeah.
1: You know what I'm saying? But we need more situations. Like you said, you got Reverend Sheffield right now.
0: Yeah.
1: And
0: the culture has just changed. I mean, I grew up in an era mm-hmm. where if you hung out, even at 18, I left my parents' house when I was 19.
1: Mm-hmm.
0: But at 18 years of age, I grew up, if I hung out, because I wouldn't always say, so I hung out.
1: Mm-hmm.
0: If I walked in the house at 2, 3, 4 o'clock in the morning, it wasn't no ifs, ands, or buts. You going to church on Sunday morning.
1: Mm-hmm.
0: With no ifs, ands, but if I walked in at 6 o'clock in the morning, it was, and my parents was going to 8 o'clock service, you going to church. The culture has changed. You know, it was just...
1: You didn't go black and blue. They just said, you got some cool parents. You got some cool
0: parents. And it wasn't no question them. You know, it wasn't no question.
1: You've been black and blue in my house. Then you would have went to church.
0: I mean, you know, I walk in and it was just no ifs, ands, or buts. You going to church. The culture just really has changed.
1: Yeah.
0: And that's why I say we living in a culture now with Generation Y. For some of them, they only identify with church with either a wedding or a funeral. And that's sad.
1: Yeah.
0: And unfortunately, we haven't too many funerals anyway, but it's just sad. In my estimation, I believe our young people are going before their time. But, you know, just to that point is the culture really has changed, and I think we need to, something need to be done with that.
1: Yeah, and so, you know, and I again, we're not.
0: There was no question,
1: not.
0: And I'm not to cut you off.
1: No, fine. You're good.
0: I'm reflecting back. We had a family reunion. This was last year. So we always close out our family reunion on Sunday.
1: Mm-hmm.
0: So we always go to a church. Whatever state we in, we always go to a church. So mm-hmm. I got my young people. I got my young cousins. I ain't going to call her out, but she already know who it is now. Mm. And we got into a debate because she said, her daughter's 8 years of age. Mm. Now, Saturday is the gala for the family reunion. So that's the dance and everything that we do. And so we at the gala, and we usually there to about 1:30. Mm. But everybody know you going to church on Sunday morning, and then we had the family reunion picnic at the park after the church. And her daughter, 9 years of age, said, I'm not going to church. I've been up since 1:30. I had to ask my cousin, who's 24, she's 25 now, who's the parent?
1: Yeah, bro. Well, who's the parent? Like,
0: you just... And she didn't go to church. This is what we're dealing at. Ryan, you didn't work in the education school system.
1: It's like, what you gonna do? I'm gonna have to write everything blue, right? down, right? Exactly. I gotta write it down. We gotta communicate that way. There's no way I was. First of all, if it wasn't a karate flick on at that late at night, I'm not gonna be up at 1:30 in the morning. That's only because you wanted the TV would turn off and sign off by then.
0: But we was there for the gala. She had an excuse of being there because all, you know, it's all inclusive. So all the family is there with the kids and everything. So we there, you know, after cleaning up, it's 1:32.
1: Yeah, everybody.
0: But still, and we staying at the hotel. So you going directly up to your room.
1: But beyond that, who said you have a choice? Like, that's God did say we all have free will and choice, but you're not at the age of accountability yet, so you just got to get up and just deal with it. You know what I'm saying?
0: And I see it. I had to ask myself the question. I see it. Be doing work in the school system. Brian, you done did work in the school system. You see it. Yeah. You be like, who is the parent?
1: Yeah.
0: You're like, who is the parent? Like
1: the tablet. It at the end of the day, it's inside out. It comes, they only reflect in what we allow them to do, you know. It's not being like a punitive or mommy dears, daddy dears type of parent. But we need structure. We need focus. We need some direction. And it's not on one particular person, no matter what the title is.
0: Absolutely.
1: It is, if you are living in this community and you are conscious, if you are outside, you do something. It doesn't have to be something that's loud or recorded on your phone or whatever. But as long as you are making a positive step forward and you're trying to radiate that to the next person, to where it becomes our unconscious identity, like it is in any other community. Absolutely. When we step outside of these boundaries, you see, even in the black communities that are outside of this boundary, you go to Oak Park, which is essentially Detroit, it doesn't look like this.
0: Absolutely.
1: So what is it once you cross these thresholds to make you think that your space should be, or you should accept, or less than, and people should behave less than? That's, you know what I'm saying?
0: Yeah.
1: You know, absolutely. I don't agree with it. I applaud all the folks that are making these major waves, but you know, and we have to assist with them. Like, you know, there was a few people that went up there, you know, and I say there, that gas station on, we only got a couple of minutes left on, right?
0: Okay.
1: On 7 Mile,
0: that Greenfield, 7 Mile area that I was referencing earlier?
1: No, the one where people have died multiple times. Black men have died multiple times. 6 Mile and the Lodge Freeway.
0: Oh, okay. I'm familiar with
1: it. You know, why is that still open?
0: Yeah.
1: Why isn't it not forced to be on, like, you know, pressured and owned by black owners? Why isn't it be converted into something totally different? Why, you know what I'm saying? Because no matter if you put lipstick on a pig, it's still a pig. And two black men die unnecessarily at the hands of people who don't look like us, who own that and take their money somewhere else.
0: Right.
1: This is the type of thing I'm saying. Like, we don't, I'm not saying be xenophobic. Don't do that at all.
0: Right.
1: But be more conscious and aggressive about the place where you live.
0: Absolutely.
1: You know?
0: Yeah.
1: Yeah. So I guess the spirit of break, we're going to finish out our topic on our main topic on the other side of this break. Thank you. You are tuning in to the Manifest Wellness Show.
0: We will see you on the other side of the break.

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1: And he kills me. 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
7: 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Brian, we're in our second segment already. Time, yeah, what's the old expression? Time fly when you're having fun.
8: Yeah, man.
7: Look, so great.
8: Good. I'm sorry.
7: It's been some great conversation, but we getting ready to shift, right? Or
8: that's it. Now, and when I see it, I keep thinking about that. I tell guys, man, look, I know her beats be good, but you can't always listen to the Beyonce music because she don't make music for us, right? But the beats get you, I'm like, do. I'm like, no, that ain't your song, buddy. But that You Don't Break My Soul song that came out during the pandemic, and I didn't realize. I thought that was like a relationship song. That's what you know. A lot of her songs are about a woman empowerment, that type thing.
7: That's not what it's about.
8: It is about these. It was a direct indictment towards like the pandemic and workplace pressure. And then You Won't Break My Soul is basically saying your employer would. You know, it's basically like I didn't. And then I heard somebody break it down. Ah. It's not about that. It's about freeing yourself from restraints of say a toxic workplace.
7: So that had a political message to it.
8: Yeah, bro. That's why
7: social.
8: That's why it had that moment because I guess you were her fans, like you got that off rip. She wasn't talking about, maybe in a sense, talking about relationships.
7: I got you. Yeah.
8: But the relationships, your professional relationships, and those type of things, breaking yourself, not these things that are keeping you from, being your best self, being your most authentic self, being, you know, and not, you know, getting up and having that hump on your back, you know, because you,
7: I did not know that. I got to replay that in the car and listen to it. And that's just me. And unfortunately, I'm always dissecting the words of hip hop.
8: No, that ain't you. That you a hip hop head. I do the same thing. The devil on the details. You got to make sure you listen to something that don't tell you to go do some Charlie Manson stuff.
7: So I listen to hip hop. I'm conscious of what I'm listening to. I'm conscious about the lyrics and everything. But I did not know that.
8: Yeah.
7: So I got to go replay that.
8: Yeah.
7: Shout out to Beyonce. I didn't know that. Yeah. I thought it was just a relational song.
8: Yeah, me too.
7: So,
8: me too.
7: Mm-hmm. And it's like you said earlier about instruments, it's just instrumental music. You just listen to the beat.
8: The beat and it's got you going.
7: And it got to catch you. You got to catch you.
8: But it's about that.
7: So it's a message around that.
8: And like I said, I say since the, there's always been toxic workplace culture, but I think since the pandemic, things have gotten kind of just real dicey. Just, you know, like I said, my own industry, it's like, you know, folks don't know, it don't seem like no, which way they're going, you know, and speaking in my own words, always this dramatic shift from the left to the right and up and down, and then they're still looking at you like, I need you to produce what? Produce what? What direction are we going in? You know, and there's some things, and I, you know, it just seems like it's just become more hostile.
7: What you think is creating an environment of hostility?
8: I just think we're in a, because there is a, just this dynamic shift in all industries. So you got, you know, machines doing jobs for people. I don't know how, like, AI has affected a lot of what I do. And if you're in media, you know what I mean.
7: Yeah.
8: AI has come and, you know, let's say you are a graphic design person, right? You work for a graphic design company. Now you can, you or I, who probably, I'm not saying we might have some artistic skills, but we might really just can draw stick figures, can go and ask, type a little, couple things into a
7: AI
8: system,
7: generated.
8: And they boom, for commercials.
7: Yeah.
8: You know what I'm saying? Whether it's an audio commercial or a video commercial, they're making AI movies.
7: Yeah.
8: And so think about all the people when you were, like, if you ever one of those folks and you're in a movie theater and you list all the credits and they got all these hundreds of people listed who've done all these, but
7: which
8: you
7: was
8: got,
7: employment.
8: Yeah, the key grips and all that stuff.
7: Yeah.
8: And there are people who are instrumental to making some of our best movies. And now you got some AI, someone can figure out an AI, and you just cut out 100 people's jobs. Just like that.
7: And that's when we were asking the question, is there job security?
8: No, I don't think there is anymore. You know, like, it's almost scary and, like, saddening to mention. Yeah. Like, you know what I'm saying? Like, and so it's like, you, let me get back to that vocation. What can you do to bring the goods or services? You know, I think that's why, you know, and I don't want to get political on this, but, you know, we start talking about infrastructure and workplaces.
7: Yeah.
8: What you see in our city right now, when we're talking about people being able to earn a living, is a lot of service-based business, the HVAC, the construction, anything like that, the builders, right?
7: Yeah.
8: How many of our young people or able-bodied people have shifted in to even think that's a sexy job? How many black people like said, I'm going to Northwestern Tech to learn how to be an HVAC person?
7: Yeah.
8: But everybody get hot in that, you know, AC, myself included, and we want to fix. We want that boiler fixed. But how many of us are going to, you know, every road it takes, you know, we have to leave leave earlier now to get places because of so much construction, like 696 is all backed up.
7: Absolutely.
8: How many black people you know working on making cement to build these roads? You know what I'm saying? Like, and those are good paying jobs.
7: You know, I was just thinking about it. I got a good friend who just did something phenomenal in the church. Jamal Bryant just did something phenomenal.
8: That's a pastor in Atlanta?
7: Yeah, in Atlanta.
8: Yeah, he's pretty. Oh, that's the one. Yeah, he was. Okay, yeah, he's always on something. Either
7: he's innovative.
8: In trouble,
7: he can go to the left or to the right.
8: Yeah.
7: He can go to the left
8: Understood.
7: Or to the right. This
8: Understood.
7: Time he was
8: Understood.
7: On the right side.
8: Yes, sir.
7: He did something that was so phenomenal when you're talking about Education Sunday and giving out scholarships. Because traditionally, you know, the recipients of scholarships usually are those who go into a traditional university or stuff like that. Man, he gave out scholarships for those who are pursuing vocational trades.
8: Mm-hmm.
7: That's phenomenal.
8: Mm-hmm.
7: Because, like you saying, Brian, like, that's, I mean, those are great jobs.
8: Yeah.
7: Because when you look at jobs like that, I was looking at the news the other day. I was looking at Amazon. Now they got the delivery of the drones dropping off your packages.
8: Yeah.
7: That's eliminating jobs in a sense.
8: 100%.
7: It's creating jobs and eliminating jobs because you have to have somebody to manage it in a sense. But AI is evolving and it's still evolving. It can it's eliminating jobs.
8: Think about this. You see, you got the Waymo vehicles out, right? Have you seen the Waymo?
7: Yeah.
8: So what happens when that's totally perfected, that science is to it, and now it's like, okay, well, we can put it in an 18-wheeler.
7: Yeah. Yep.
8: What happens then? We can put it on the train.
7: Absolutely. Yeah.
8: You know what I'm saying?
7: Absolutely.
8: So, like, you know,
7: I see it's going in that direction. We have to.
8: Yeah.
7: Things evolve in that direction. Everything is just a test run.
8: Yeah.
7: And then it evolves.
8: Yeah.
7: You know, and I know our world is evolving. I remember when we was a kid and we was watching the Flintstones.
8: Mm-hmm.
7: But the Flintstones is here now. This air is here, unfortunately.
8: The Jetsons is here. Definitely.
7: It's The Jetsons.
8: But I mean, that's a good one end of the spectrum versus the other, you know, like, and it's, you know, so yeah, the future is now. So I think, you know, those things become ever more important that we get more focused on how do we participate, you know, because like I said, these workplaces are changing because, you know, the people that you're reporting to, you know, have to deal with the change too, and it's not anything that they can stop, but you know, it's like this trickle down effect. They have pressure to produce more, so they're putting more pressure on to produce employed. More because soon it won't be any of us producing anything, it'll be something else. So I think these workplaces have changed. I think our current political environment has
7: contributed to that.
8: Yeah, like you
7: definitely contribute
8: money that will be resourced for, you know, things in the different initiatives that we work with are now probably funneled up to fund a war that we, you know, that.
7: I mean, I was talking to one of my cousins because we're preparing to go to our family reunion in a couple of weeks. Been employed with the federal government for 28 years, got a pink slip a month ago. You know,
8: and well, 28 years, is that time enough for
7: I mean, it's eligible, but, you know, but still, you know.
8: If you're still eligible, you still work.
7: Not, let me say it like this, she's not old enough to.
8: Yeah, I understand. Yeah, and then you still got, you, and not only that, you still got a lot that you can contribute.
7: Absolutely.
8: To, that stuff, like, you know, folks who, you know, had to retire.
7: Absolutely.
8: Like,
7: the department, she said the whole department was dismantled under this administration.
8: Yeah, in my industry, everybody who was still, like, you know, you have a lot of vibrant people lot of vibrant people who are still past 60 and are, you know, in shape, doing life things, you know, you know, very lively. But I guess to insurance premiums or whatever they did a lot of folks at my job, like, they kind of suggested that they retire if they were even close to 65. I'm like, wait a minute, like, really? These people are still like, they still got a lot
7: to contribute,
8: to retain, you know? And so, that you know, I think it becomes that you have to, you know, have something your own something that you can make your own living, where you know, where if you're working in a corporate setting, if for insurance or whatever else, it's not your sole thing, because I believe the days of, you know, people saying you work this one job and you retire from this one job, that is no longer.
7: Yeah, I think that motto is changing now, because the motto used to be you get in one job and you stay there. You can just stay.
8: Mm-hmm. Especially in this city.
7: Yeah.
8: You can go in one job.
7: Absolutely.
8: Yeah, go out of high school, work for four, retire from four, and make
7: good
8: money.
7: Buku money. Absolutely.
8: Yeah.
7: Absolutely. I think the motto is changing. I always say this, we got to adjust and readjust in life.
8: Mm-hmm.
7: And I use the example I was saying, as I was telling my granddad before he passed away, we took him on a plane. This was about 10 years ago. He hadn't flew since pre-COVID.
8: Mm-hmm.
7: So, you know, no, not even pre-COVID, pre-9/11. Pre-9/11. And so pre-9/11, you know, that was before you had to unbuckle your belt, take your shoes off and all of that.
8: Mm-hmm.
7: And so when I took him, to the family reunion, he's like, what is this? What is all this? Because he hadn't flew in over 20 plus 20, 30 years.
8: Like, they find them drugs in your bag.
7: But life is about adjusting and readjusting.
8: Yeah, we got to take this break, bro. So we in our last segment here. We're going to see you on the other side of the break and listen to the Manifest Wellness Show.
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10: We're back for our last segment. It's been an interesting conversation. Please dial in. If we have probably about a good 10 minutes left, 313-340-9507, or tune in to 1500 AM or 101.5 FM, or YouTube. I forgot, I've been neglected to mention the YouTube. You can look us up on YouTube now at Manifest Wellness. So tune in, my brothers and my sisters who are listening, who would like to contribute to this conversation that we are having. So in our last segment, B, we're getting ready to approach the 4th of July. 4th of July.
11: I don't know. I think maybe it's me and my Pisces ways and being, I don't know, maybe be a hypochondriac, overthink something, and just be, I don't know, too sensitive to things at times. I don't know. But I love my country. I love where I live. 250 years ago, it's two different Americas. I forget the
12: totally polls. Different.
11: I forget there's two different, like, it's a poet that had a poem to that, and it was a direct. Was it Langston Hughes? It might have been Langston Hughes, and it was a direct rebuttal to Walt Whitman's poem, where he was talking about this beautiful America, and it was like he was talking about America, and it was like right before the Civil War, and you know, definitely during like slavery still going, you know, we still being hung and whipped and beaten, all that stuff. And he was saying, in this America, he's looking around and he's seeing the family going to church together and the men building this and the railroad. He's just seeing like this, because it's during the time of the Industrial Revolution, so you saw this evolution, you know, this building. So you, if you're not, you know, because I understand that they have, a lot of them don't have to think about us, you know, but, you know, they can go
10: through life. That's a powerful statement.
11: They don't.
10: What you just said. Say that again.
11: They, a lot of them can go through life not thinking, and don't have to think about us.
10: Like we don't even exist.
11: We always, in some way, think because we're before. Okay.
10: Absolutely.
11: And so I believe it was Langston Hughes, and he was saying that, like, there are two different Americas, right? Mm-hmm. You see this America that's being built, but we see it being built off our back.
10: Absolutely.
11: You know, so, like, I love my country. Like, you know, I oftentimes get upset that I chose not to serve. I came home instead of going to the service after college. And bittersweet, because when I came home from college, we went right in. It was like right after the planes hit the towers, and or right before the planes hit the towers. And I wanted to be a Marine, so I would have been in there. And who knows how the situation would have turned up. So God's will is God's will, and God's, you know, divine order. But when you look at America 250, and I see a different America. You know, I see it right now. Like, you know, we talking about how we want to save our youth. Yeah. So America at 250 is different from us and some other people.

0: You know what I'm saying?
1: Absolutely.
0: And so, yeah, 4th of July is coming up, and I just pray that, you know, folks, stay safe, stay focused.
1: Yeah.
0: Realize, you know, don't you know, think past your nose, think past your face. You know what I'm saying? Think 10 steps, 20 steps down the road. You know, celebrate if that's what you choose to do.
1: Yeah.
0: You know?
1: Peacefully.
0: Peacefully. You know what I'm saying? But be reflective of where we at. Again, it's time that we're, you know, we may be in working in places where the walls seem like they're closing in or might seem more hostile. We need to think about what can we, again, I keep saying that, what can we provide to the greater society to bring, you know, to sustain ourselves? What can we do for the greater society to, you know, like plant a tree somewhere in shade that you'll never sit in?
1: Yeah.
0: That's what we have. You know what I'm saying? Let me plant a tree over here and let it shade somebody else. I may never see that shade, but I, you know, you see what I'm saying? But if I'm, I don't know the book. I don't know, but it says somewhere in the Bible that if I'm working for you, and you work for him, he's working for him, and he's working for her, who is hurting?
1: Yeah.
0: You understand what I'm saying?
1: Yeah. And that's where we are in life. As I stated earlier before I break, we had to adjust and readjust in life. We was talking about AIs. We was talking about job security. And I think for our radio listeners, just to encourage us, just remember, God is the same God yesterday, today, and forever.
0: Yes, sir.
1: And I want all of us to continuously lift up your head. Lift up your head. Let me say it again. Lift up your head. God gonna make a way for us.
0: Mm-hmm.
1: God gonna take care of us. Don't us never neglect and forget that God is gonna take care of us. As an African American race, we done been through the worst of the worst.
0: Mm-hmm.
1: We done been through the trenches of the trenches. But God has provided. Has it been some storms? Has it been some changes? Has it been some hurt? Has it been some rainy days? But through it all, God brought us through.
0: Mm-hmm.
1: And I just want to encourage, I just feel compelled to encourage us on today to lift up your head. Lift your head. I mean, we done seen more challenging moments than what we in. But God brought us through. I'm reminded, I was thinking about, as I was talking about how we took my granddad before he passed, pre-9/11, I was watching a documentary several years ago, and I was reminded of Hurricane Katrina.
0: Mm-hmm.
1: And it was a woman who was in the documentary, and she was saying that she was on top of her house for 5 days.
0: That's crazy.
1: 5 days
0: in New Orleans heat.
1: Yeah. With the heat, with the elements, she's seeing alligators, she's seeing all this, 5 days. The interviewer asked her, he said, how did you sustain? She said, I've been through the worst of the worst. How did I sustain? God did. God brought me out of it.
0: I mean, if you don't.
1: And if God brought me out of this, he sure enough was going to bring me out of whatever we got to endure. And that's what I'm saying today. Whatever we in, whatever we experiencing, lift your head up. This is still the day that the Lord has made. Let's rejoice and be glad in it.
0: Mm-hmm.
1: Whatever it is, we coming out of it. We coming out of it. We coming out of it. So let's keep moving. Once again, adjust and readjust. Do your part and God to do his. And that's where I feel where we at right now. Even when we talking about AI, we talking about the question was, because the question was, is there job security? And we feel that in this estimation in our time, we don't believe that there's any more job security the way it used to be.
0: The way it used to be, though.
1: Things has changed.
0: Yes, sir.
1: Things has changed. And it goes back to what I stated earlier. We just have to adjust and readjust. As long as we adjusting and readjusting and doing our part, God going to take care of us. Bible say, faith without works is dead.
0: Yeah.
1: You do your part. God would do his part.
0: Already doing his part. He's just waiting for you to do yours. He already doing
1: absolutely.
0: His part.
1: Absolutely.
0: Yeah.
1: Absolutely.
0: Yeah.
1: And so that's what I wanted to end on a note on today, that God don't do his part. Faith without works is dead. We're going to keep moving. We're going to keep doing what God has called us to do. We're going to be all right.
0: Mm-hmm.
1: We got some challenges, but we're going to be all right. And I pray that this weekend, looking forward to 4th of July, as we have different fellowships, different festivals going on, all these different outside community events. My prayer is that it's all peaceful.
0: I doubt we have any teen listeners, but teen, if there's someone, if you're next to a teen, grab that teen and like, look, your life is more than this.
1: Absolutely.
0: You know,
1: absolutely.
0: For a video at a what do you call that, a sideshow.
1: Yeah, sideshow.
0: You know, yeah, like, your life is more than that. that, you know. We need to find something more constructive, more like, you know, that that's not, let's not deconstruct. It's time to construct, you know. Yeah,
1: absolutely. Yeah. And this is my time to say, you know, I'm sick of funeralizing or officiating a funeral in my own estimation, who feel like this young person went before their time for some sense.
0: Oh, man.
1: It's disturbing.
0: So remember I told you before we got here, remember I told you talking about that? Remember I told you about the young man who took his life?
1: Mm-hmm.
0: We were talking about it and... Went to the funeral, and it was at a funeral home. I'm not going to say the name, but I saw the young people out there, and it felt more like, and it was multiple viewings, right?
1: Mm-hmm.
0: And it felt more like I was walking in a gang culture than a homegrown service. So much so, there was, when I got there, older guys was telling me that some younger people that were there walking to the funeral got pulled over by the cops because the cops were sitting out watching. They must know. Yeah. They were just sitting in different areas watching this, you know, the different services, not watching traffic, but caught some young people bringing a gun into a viewing.
1: Yeah.
0: And arrested like 3-4 young people. Like, what are we doing? Yeah. What are we doing?
1: Yeah. We got to do something different. But I know God gonna take care of us. We just got to do something different.
0: So what's on the rest of the agenda? So are you going? I know we exhausted that. So we got a couple minutes left. So when you leave, are you going out there? We're gonna need to know you. We're gonna close. We started that way. You going to that Q party? Are you going?
1: I think I am. I think I'm going to go visit Dr. Scott. He's been asking us to come for the last several years.
0: He has.
1: And I got a free schedule today, so I think I may.
0: You know,
1: thinking about going, B?
0: So, you know, you can't go to the Q party as an alpha. Like, you're an individual, so you're just going to the party.
1: That's right.
0: You can't go to the Q party as an alpha, as the singular alpha. Like, you have to have...
1: Oh, you have to have...
0: A crew of alphas. Like, you know what I'm saying? Like, I'm talking about gang culture. You know what I'm saying? Like, I
1: got you.
0: I definitely have an
1: army. You just couldn't pull up by yourself.
0: I just can't pull up by myself. Even if I know a bunch of homies there, like, nah, I'm not about to be that guy. Oh, you want to hang out with? Nah, bro, I got my brothers here. We good. We just pass a drink. You know what I'm saying? No, but, I don't know. You got information about it? I would definitely strongly consider.
1: I'm gonna text them though, but okay. I know the boat ride today, and I know the picnic is tomorrow.
0: If you give me the information, I'll definitely text a bunch of bros and say, "Look, hey, do y'all want to go together?"
1: Let's you ain't pulling up by yourself.
0: I am not doing that. That's not, you know,
1: even
0: what I'm
1: at
0: saying?
1: The picnic.
0: It's not what. Nah. That's like a University of Michigan person going to the Michigan State. Like, nah, they're not doing that. We're not doing that. You know what I'm saying? Like, nah,
1: I
0: not doing
1: that.
0: All right, man. We'll see you all next month on the Manifest Wellness Show.
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4: With SRN News, I'm Bob Agnew in Washington. Secretary of State Marco Rubio says Israel and Lebanon have reached a framework agreement aimed at achieving lasting peace and security. The agreement calls for the implementation of a ceasefire between the two sides. The ceasefire is contingent on a complete cessation of fire by the terrorist group Hezbollah. Utah is restricting fireworks as the largest wildfire in the country grows, fueled by dry conditions and gusting winds. The Cottonwood Fire in southern Utah, burning unchecked as of Friday across more than 112 square miles. New data shows the U.S. continues to lead the world in attracting investment capital. So far this year, the U.S. has drawn in about $350 billion in net global investment. And China is seeing capital outflows, and growth in Europe and Japan remain sluggish by comparison. Conservatives say that's no accident, pointing to strong innovation in this country's economy. This is SRN News.
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5: This afternoon will bring partly sunny skies and pleasant conditions with a high temperature of 80. Tonight, expect partly cloudy skies with a low of 61. Tomorrow, we'll see a mix of sun and clouds with a high reaching 84. I'm meteorologist Jason Katarina on Faith Talk 1500 and 101.5 FM, online at faithtalkdetroit.com.
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7: Hi, I'm John Sorensen, president of Evangelism Explosion International, and you're listening to Share Life Today. 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
11: Hello, everyone. I am excited to be back. As always, you know who this is, I hope. This is William Malcolm. I will be celebrating 15 years on Faith Talk in, I believe, will be August, late July, August. But who's asking? Okay. Yeah, I'm just really excited to be here. Following up on my signature talk from a couple of weeks ago, I'm going to another. This is another signature talk. Next week, we'll get back into bringing in guests. This new platform is amazing. I can go anywhere. I can interview people in space. I can interview people at their home. I can do anything. So I'm very excited about this. Shout out to Eric, producer extraordinaire, for hooking me up with this. Soon video will be coming, family. Video will be coming probably next week, and then we'll have videos and live events and things like that. So, but welcome to the William Malcolm Morning Show, FM 101.5, AM 1500 at 10 a.m., LQV, Detroit, Encore, Sunday, 1 p.m. Tune in when you're leaving church. 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So today's signature talk, this is actually number two. It's called Trust the Process: Healing, Patience, and the Progress We Don't Always See. We live in a world, family, that celebrates results. God often works through process. We celebrate touchdowns. Nobody celebrates practice. We celebrate graduations. Nobody applauds the late night of studying. We celebrate businesses that succeed. But we rarely talk about the years of uncertainty before success. We celebrate healed people. We don't always celebrate healing people. Today is about trusting the process, not because the process is easy, but because the process changes us. And good morning. Welcome to the William Malcolm Morning Show. Like I said, this is a new era, William Malcolm 2.0. I need to trademark that. But for 14 years, I've had the privilege of sitting behind this microphone and viewing incredible people who have inspired all of us, people who have challenged us, people who have changed our communities. Today, I'm doing something different. Today isn't about interviewing someone else. So if you were tuning on to listen to someone else, sorry. Today is about me having a conversation with you. And I hope this becomes something we will do together every month. Now, I'm going to check my own self because I tell the young men that I mentor with the Dream Kings Leadership Program that we're not in the hope business. And I'll spell that. It's H-O-P-E, because taken out of context, it could say you may think I'm saying something else, but I'm not. I'm saying we're not in the hope business. So we will be doing these signature talks. And I'm calling these signature talks conversations about life, about growth, about leadership, about faith, about business, about relationships, and the moments that quietly shape who we become. This week, life reminded me of something, family. Not through a book, not through a conference, not through a podcast. I got to be honest, family. I got to tell you something. I don't really listen to podcasts. I don't. I know people that really do podcasts. I don't really listen to it. I don't know why. It's something that needs to be studied, but I don't listen to other people's podcasts. I'm not saying that I won't get anything from them. I just haven't done it. But getting back to the subject, it reminded me how I got through this is it reminded me through pain. I don't know if many of you all know, but I recently had ankle surgery a couple of weeks ago. And if I'm honest, I'm probably the most, and if you ask my wife, my family, and anybody that knows me, I'm probably the most impatient person you will ever meet. And nothing changed. I've been impatient with my ankle. So I want to ask everybody, has anybody else ever been impatient? Have you been impatient about a job? Have you been impatient about something that you want to do? Have you been impatient about a goal? So please don't leave me out here by myself. You know, please, please, please don't leave me out here by myself. But I'm talking about the kind of impatient where every morning you check to see if today is the day everything magically changes. I'm going to be honest with you, family, more honest than I'm trying to be here. But so I had my surgery on the 10th of June. Okay. So this is a little more, a couple of weeks, the airing of this show. I have checked my ankle like multiple times. Every morning I'm checking to see if it magically changed. I looked at my ankle more than my ankle wanted me to look at it. I think my ankle is tired of me checking on it. Every morning, every afternoon, every evening, I'm checking on it. How are we looking today, ankle? My ankle is probably saying, you know, my ankle could talk. It's probably saying, William, I'm working. Leave me alone. You know what I'm saying? And then something hit me. I'm not just impatient with healing sometimes. I'm impatient with life. Maybe you are too. Family, we live in a microwave world. We want everything now. We want everything now. I'm going to say that multiple times because we want everything now. When I say the word now, we actually think we should already have it. We want fast food. We want fast internet, next day delivery, 30-second videos. Here's the thing, family. Sometimes when I'm doing videos and we highlight the young men we work with or anything that I'm doing, I have to actually take that into consideration because people's, you know, will to watch something longer, you really don't want to go more than 2 to 3, you know, 2 to 3 minutes. 2 to 3 minutes is actually pushing it. But 30-second videos, we want instant answers. We have become conditioned to believe that if something is taking time, something must be wrong. But what if nothing is wrong? What if it's just taking the time it needs to take? Amazon has spoiled all of us, family. You order some today, tomorrow morning, you're standing at the window like, where is it? The package left California 6 hours ago. Relax, family. It's coming. I mean, I don't know if you like me, but you know, I have Amazon Prime, had it for years. And now Amazon, just keep it real, Amazon. Some of these packages are not coming like y'all said they were supposed to be coming. You know what I mean? I have ordered things and they'll say, oh, same day, next day, and it still hasn't come. But to that point, that's where we are. We are conditioned to think that things are instant. We've come accustomed to speed. We've come so accustomed to speed that we get frustrated when life doesn't operate like Amazon Prime. And I had to get this through myself. Unfortunately, healing doesn't have Prime shipping. God not shipping no Amazon healing for my ankle. You know what I'm saying? So I'm going to tell you what I have done on my ankle. I've had some arthritis in my ankle, probably from a sports injury when I was younger. I do remember badly spraining, twisting my left ankle when I was in college to the point where I was on crutches and I had this brace on. Well, guess what, family? Now that's come back to haunt me. Is now arthritis. So I have arthritis in my ankle. And it has been painful. I've been able to manage it and do things, but the time was now. So found a guy, I went to some doctors and everyone was saying, you need a new ankle, blah, blah, blah, blah. I'm like, listen, I don't want a new ankle. I want to see. So I found a doctor, long story short, and he went and he cleaned out my ankle. He got rid of the arthritis. He got rid of some cysts that were in there, cleaned out the fluid. So my ankle looks like I have been through, has been through war, but you know, it's just been 2 weeks and I'm just frustrated that it's not healed. And, you know, and I have to remember the things that God has done for me and the things that have things has happened. And one of the things God has said was that wisdom doesn't have Prime shipping. And one of the other things that I realized, character doesn't have Prime shipping. And I've already said healing doesn't have Prime shipping. You can't hit Prime shipping. You can't pay extra money to be healed early. It has to take its time. One of the things I'm going to move, healthy marriages don't have Prime shipping. Successful businesses don't have Prime shipping. Now, you know, Amazon need to cut me a check because I'm really putting them on today. Strong faith does not have Prime shipping. Ooh, that's a word. Y'all not even ready for me. Strong faith does not have Prime shipping. The greatest things in life still grow the old-fashioned way. One day, one lesson, one challenge, one victory at a time. So family, I don't know if you're sitting out there, you're going through this with me, but I hope I'm not talking to myself. So I'm going to tell you a quick story. I found myself getting frustrated, not because I wasn't healing, but because I wasn't healing fast enough. I did something. I looked back at pictures. So I've been taking pictures of my ankles, family, and I post them to my AI or I post them and I asked it to analyze it to look at if it's getting better. So looking at the pictures, day two, day four, day seven, day 10. And suddenly I wasn't looking at what still needed to happen. I was looking at how much had already happened. And then I realized something. I have been ignoring the progress of my healing because I was so obsessed with the perfection and just this frustrated that it wasn't healed. And I'm thinking like, I've had surgeries before, family. I won't go into all the things I've had done because that's my business, but I've had things done and I know it takes to take time, but it's like you forget when you're in it and you know what I'm saying? And so I want to say that again, I was ignoring progress because I was so obsessed with perfection. This talk is not about ankles. I don't want you to think, oh man, he's talking about ankles. I'm not Allen Iverson. I'm not breaking ankles. Mine, I'm trying to keep it from getting broken. Talk is about life. And before we go to break, I'm going to leave this with you, family. Don't confuse slow progress with no progress. I'm sure you probably heard that again, but don't confuse slow progress with no progress. So we're going to come up on our first break. This is William Malcolm Morning Show, each and every Saturday, FM 101.5, AM 1500, WLQV. I will see you on the other side of the break.
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15: What up, Doe family? This is William Malcolm. You've been listening to me hopefully it's coming up on 15 years and the end of July, August. I got to get the date. Who's going to throw me a party? Who's going to throw me something, an anniversary or I just thought about it, man. Being on air for 15 years. Wow. I never thought it would get to this point where I would be, doing this show. I've had amazing guests on. We're going to keep moving, family. But before we went to break, I was just talking about how we can become frustrated because of our lack of trying to rush the process. And before I was talking, I was sharing about my ankle. I had ankle surgery on June 10th. By June 12th, I thought everything should be healed in the name of Jesus. And I was frustrated. I'm wearing this boot. I'm looking at the pictures. Is something wrong? Yada, yada, yada. What's going on? Now, family, I have had my share of surgeries and procedures. I'm an athlete, so I've had those things done, tonsils, broken hand, all of the nine. So I know how this goes, but it still doesn't stop me from going down what I like to call the rabbit trail. How many people quit? Not because they weren't making progress, but because they weren't making fast projects. They weren't making fast progress. See, I told you, family, this is not just about ankles. We're talking about life today. So how many times have you quit, or not you, because nobody out here, none of my listeners have quit anything. Nah, wink, wink. I know I've quit some things, but maybe you all are better than me. But how many of you all have quit because you weren't making fast progress? I'm talking to the person that goes to the gym for 3 weeks. I'm talking about the entrepreneur 6 months into a business, the couple working on their marriage, the students trying to improve their grades. Sometimes we quit because we expect transformation overnight before we've honored the process. The process is there for many reasons, but we have to honor the process. I know people who plant a seed, then dig it up every morning to see if it's growing. Can you imagine? Still nothing. You go out here, and that's the biggest thing. You go out here, my wife, we take care of the yard. She loves flowers. That's kind of her thing. She'll plant them, but she'll plant seeds or something like that. But we know enough. I hope we all know enough to know that we plant, let's say tomatoes, whatever you're growing, green beans, tomatoes, whatever. I hope that we don't go and plant the seed. Then tomorrow we come back and say, where's my crop at? And so that I have to remind myself of that every time, because I am the person that probably would go out and dig up to see if it's growing. I mean, that's just kind of how I think. I struggle with it. Some things can make you successful, but in other areas it can be problematic. So that is one thing, my impatience. You dig it up again, still nothing. Dig it up. that's how some of us treat our dreams. You know what I'm saying? Some of us treat our dreams the same way. We don't see anything, we'll dig it up. So one of the things I'm going to do, family, we're going to talk about this. It's called the mirror lesson. So have you ever noticed we can see everybody else's progress, but we're blind to our own? We notice when someone else loses 20 pounds. We notice when someone else gets promoted. We notice when someone else buys a house. We notice when someone else's business grows. But we rarely stop long enough to recognize we've come a long way ourselves. Why is that? Why do you think that we can notice everything else about somebody else but not ourselves? And I'm going to tell you, because I think you may have your own answer. You see me on the street or somewhere and say, "Will, I'll tell you what." But my thought is, my think is, because we're living inside our own story. We are a character in our own story. Just want to just kind of just share something with you. Just to have a reflection question I want you to take into this week. I want you to carry this into this week. Do not answer for me. Answer this for yourself. Where in my life am I refusing to celebrate progress because I'm focused on perfection? Let me say that again. This is not for me. This is for you. I want you to answer this to yourself. If you can't answer today, that's fine. Maybe you out with the family or you're chilling right now, but I want you to really think about this, family. Where in my life am I refusing to celebrate progress because I'm focused on perfection? Sit with it. Think about it. Family, I'm going to tell you something. I've discovered something. Adults don't get less impatient. We just get better at hiding it. We're sitting there smiling. All the while, we're internally thinking, "Lord Jesus, could you speed this process up a little?" Now, I'm talking about my ankle, but I'm like that almost darn near with everything. It's just something about me. I'll get impatient, all of that. But the lesson that I'm taught, this healing process, really, family, in my ankle and just taking the time. I've taken some time off of work. Three some weeks off. I've not done that in some time. I'm talking about everything I've been doing, the multiple projects. But the lesson here is that healing has taught me something. Progress is often easier to recognize looking backward than looking forward. Maybe that's why gratitude matters so much. Gratitude forces us to remember where we started instead of focusing on where we haven't arrived yet. Let me say that again. Gratitude forces us to remember where we started instead of only focusing on where we haven't yet arrived. Now, here's something I'm getting it. I want y'all stealing it. I haven't trademarked it yet, but I'm going to be doing my Williamisms. Okay. So y'all ready for it? Williamisms. Healing deserves to be celebrated before it's completed. Healing deserves to be celebrated before it's completed. Write that down. That's a Williamism. That's my first Williamism ever. Healing deserves to be celebrated before it's completed. Healing deserves to be celebrated before it's completed, because if you only celebrate the finish line, you miss all the miracles happening along the way. So for me, if I'm only waiting for the 6 to some odd weeks, I was looking at her like, you know, you get a surgery, the doctors always tell you it's not going to be as bad. It's always worse than what they say. But this really hasn't been, like, the first couple of days, the pain was off the chart. It was off the chart, family. I was like, I ain't going to make it. Shout out to my wife. My wife, Tiffany, has waited on me hand and foot. Just been amazing. I really just thank God for her. But I do want to say that I'm so busy trying to get to the healing that I'm not, like, just observing God's grace and mercy as my foot has gone through this trauma, this surgery, and it's being healed. Everything I have in my body, He's already given me everything to heal myself. All I have to do is wait and revel in God's mercy and grace. So, you know, this got me thinking, maybe this isn't just about healing. Maybe this is about every area of our lives. And that brings me to something that I think many of us struggle with. I know I do. We have such a hard time trusting the process in the first place. That's the question, family. Why do we have a hard time trusting the process in the first place? It's because we doubt that things are going to happen in our behalf. It's because we have fear over faith. Let's just let this stay for there for a moment. All right, family. So I want you to think about that. You know, as I thought about my ankle this week, something else hit me. The problem just wasn't that I wanted to heal. The problem was I wanted to heal on my schedule. I wanted to heal on William's schedule. Anybody else been there? We just don't want progress. We want progress by Friday. In my mind, okay, I got my surgery on the 10th. I wanted progress by the 12th. I'm sitting here like, do it look different? Do it look, you know, swollen? I want progress then. I want my Amazon Prime progress. I want my Amazon Prime schedule. But, you know, we have to be honest with ourselves. If we all wanted it yesterday, you know, I know I do. I know I do. Hopefully this is hitting somebody where we are, but I'm just going to say this for everybody out here. We've become impatient people. Think about how much the world has changed. Remember when it took 5 or 6 days to get something in the mail? That seems like crazy work. It took 5 to 6 days to get something in the mail. That was not even that long ago. Now, if Amazon says 2 days, we're offended. I know I am. I'm like, I remember I had a Design Issue Warehouse, like when they first came out with like this membership. I got a lot of shoes, family. I got a lot of shoes. Pray for your boy. But I remember they were like, all right, Amazon Gold or Amazon, whatever it was, the level, the highest level, you'll get next day shipping to 2 day shipping. I remember when they changed it and then they went to, you didn't really get it like that. You know, I let it go. I stopped shopping at DSW just because I wasn't getting my stuff the next day. It wasn't even like I needed to wear it the next day. It's just that, you know, I got offended. You know, some of you all are tracking packages like it's the Super Bowl. It's in Ohio. It's in Indiana. It just got to Detroit. My package is out for delivery. And if it says delayed, you start acting like you personally are attacked. Is this just me? Because I know I'm not the only one out here doing it. We've come such conditioned to expect speed. We've been conditioned to expect speed. Unfortunately, life doesn't operate like that. Healing doesn't operate like that. Character doesn't operate like that. Faith doesn't operate like that. Relationships don't operate like that. Purpose definitely doesn't operate like that. The greatest thing in life still grow at the speed of trust. The greatest things in life still grow at the speed of trust. God grows oak trees, not microwaves, family. You know something? You know what? We got to come up on a break. I'm about to get into something else. But basically what I want to leave you with before we go to break is God grows oak trees, not microwaves. So you're not going to press God for something that's quick. He's going to take his time and he's going to do it right. Just like we are. We're going to take a quick break. We come back. We'll see you on the other side of this break.
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15: 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I have avid listeners who's been tuning in. People have been getting on me because I've been paying reruns. I'm sorry, family. I've been busy. I'm learning a new system, but I promise you people, I'm going to get better. Before we went to break, we were just talking about patience and how everything we expect is the microwave world. And I said this statement that I want you to really get. God grows oak trees, not microwaves. And you know something? The strongest tree don't grow overnight. Neither do strong people. Think about it. Nobody says, and I know I didn't say this, I hope my surgeon learned everything in one weekend. I mean, you know what I mean? When I looked up the guy that did my surgery, I looked him up. I checked him out. I did. Looked up to see if he had any malpractice lawsuits. Looked up his ratings on my multiple sites. Went to visit him. Talked to him again. Went back and talked to him again. If he had told me, if I had seen on his bio, he learned everything in one weekend, that wouldn't be the guy cutting on my ankle. So you want somebody who spent years becoming excellent. Why? Because process matters. I've been doing this show for over 15 years. I've had people on this show that have had athletes. I've had, man, politicians, professionals, young people, students, moms, dads, and everyone in between. And the one thing that they will all tell me, some people have been interviewed multiple times, some never, and they'll say, this is one of the best interviews I've ever had. And I got to say that they started saying that probably after year five or year six. And I've just honed in on becoming a better listener. I've also been able to take the skill I've learned from doing this radio show and parlay that into my work with the Dream Kings Leadership Program, because I listen to the young men that we're writing curriculum from and we're trying to mentor to. I probably need to take this more. I'm just having a thought online right in front of you all. I need to take this thought and take it home too, because sometimes I'm not as patient, there. As I've been recovering, there have been mornings where I woke up from my ankle surgery. For those who joined us late, I had ankle surgery on June 10th. There have been mornings when I woke up thinking, it should be all better by now. And I think I might have been thinking that, family, on the June 10th. I think I might have been thinking on June 11th or June 12th. It should be straight. I should be good right now. Then I remember, William, it hasn't even been 2 weeks. You're comparing yourself to where you'll be in 6 months. And when I started thinking about the 6 months, I got frustrated and sad, because I'm like, I don't want to have to wait 6 months. I had to remind myself why I did this surgery, so that I could stop walking in pain and hopefully delay or not have to have a total ankle replacement. So one of the things I'm trying to learn, and I'm learning myself, is instead of appreciating where you are today, I have to often think about where you're trying to go. How often do we do that in life? How often do we think about where you, instead of where you want to be in 6 months, just appreciating where you are today. Just appreciate that. Just tell yourself, I'm good. You know, I'm off this business. I'm happy. I just started. I'm happy. I have an idea. You know how many people don't even have ideas? You know what I mean? Or when they have an idea, do you know how many people do not execute? There's a lot of people that have million-dollar ideas, billion-dollar ideas. Heck, I will even say $100,000 ideas. $100,000 is good too, people, but they won't execute. Often because they are just get frustrated with the time. And I always tell people that, all right, in 2-3 years, you're still going to be 2-3 years, God willing, you're on this earth and you didn't do it. So if you started when you said you're going to start, you'd be that better off. So I'm trying to get to the point where, I'm just trying to live appreciative of where I'm at. Because oftentimes, I compare today's reality to tomorrow's expectations. No wonder I'm frustrated. No wonder you're frustrated. One reflection I'm going to leave before I'm going to hop into another topic. I want to ask everybody something. If I'm sitting, just imagine me sitting across your table. I'm going to ask you a question. Where have you been unfair to yourself? Really think about it. I really want you to really think about this because we often are our worst critic and we're unfair to ourselves. I want you to think about where have you expected too much too soon from yourself? Maybe you've been in business 8 months expecting 10-year success. Maybe you've been working out for 6 weeks expecting 6-year results. Oh, don't get me started on that, family, because I was, you know, tripping. Maybe you've been rebuilding a relationship. You've been rebuilding a relationship with your family, with your wife, with your husband, with your children, with your employer, somebody, your neighbor, anybody. That, you know what I mean? Your dog. I don't know. You've been rebuilding a relationship, but you expect overnight trust. Maybe you've been praying for something and you've mistaken God's silence for God's absence. They're not the same. They're not the same. So I'm going to leave with this Williamism and then we're going to hop. Don't judge today's process. I'm sorry. Don't judge today's progress against tomorrow's expectation. Judge it against yesterday's reality. So for me, taking that, looking at my ankle, I'm not going to judge it by what I wanted and think it should look by tomorrow. I'm going to judge it by how it looked yesterday. And when I do that, I'm like, I'm good. I'm healing. You know what I'm saying? Everything's getting better. The pain is not where it was. Hopefully I'll start rehab in about a week or so. You know what I mean? And I'm going to leave you with one more thing. I keep saying one more thing. Wow. Time is flying fast, family. And this is something that I learned years ago. I'm an avid, gym goer. You don't build muscle during the workout. This is the thing. I hope you don't. And I see guys in there and they be working out and ladies working out and they're working out and then they flex in the mirror. And I always chuckle because, I learned this from going. You don't build muscle during the workout. You build it afterwards. Think about that. The work creates the stress. Recovery creates the growth. So when you're in there working out, lifting, your recovery is where it's going to come. Your nutrition afterwards, your protein. Yes, you are building your muscles and taking them more rep at a time, but it doesn't grow in the gym. So I want you to ask yourself this. This is a question. I remember I had a question. Let me get to it. How many areas of life work the same way? You know, there's multiple areas in our life. Sometimes the struggle isn't destroying you. It's developing you. Ooh, say that again. Sometimes the struggle isn't destroying you, it's developing you. There's this song that I've been wearing out. I'll look it up if I can't get to it for the last segment. It's called I Needed This Pain. It is a gospel song where this brother is just talking about God. I needed this pain. And he's, you know, you could take that wherever you want. It could be pain in physical pain. It could be pain with relationships. It could be pain, the personal, but God I needed this pain. It's a very, very, I'm gonna get the name for you. Somebody remind me that. Somebody remind me to make sure I get you that before we close out today. But the pain isn't destroying you or the struggle or the pain, however you want to look at it, oftentimes it's developing you. I'm going to tell you a story. Talking about weightlifting, you know, one of my favorite things. I remember when I first started lifting weights years ago, I go home, stand in the mirror. I do the same things I'm talking about these guys when these young ladies may do, turn sideways, turn the other way, flex, nothing. You know, I remember I laugh, and my wife, for you don't, y'all who don't know, she is a former personal trainer. She actually competed in a fitness competition and smoked them. She smoked. She was up against young ladies that was 10, 15 years younger than her. Some of the folk didn't have kids, and she won. So this is who I go home to when I would go home and flex, and she wasn't impressed. You know what I'm saying? She'd be like, you know, you got, I remember one time I thought I was doing something. She said, you need to work on your back. You know, I'm like, okay, I need to work on my back. But I go back the next day, look again, still nothing. But 6 months later, not everybody noticed. Everybody sees your growth before you do. That's it. Let me repeat that. People will see your growth, family, before you do. Sometimes, I don't know if you're like me, but I'm going to share something. The thing that really got me lifting weights and playing on that, what I just said, is one time, a couple of years ago, we took our daughters to Mexico. I forget where. We're on some resort. And I got back home and looked at the pictures, and I was like, who is that person sitting there? Family, I had a stomach. I was out of shape. And now I'm seeing myself every day, obviously, when I go to get, when I was getting dressed and looking in the mirror and working and drying clothes. But I saw myself for the, seemed like the first time that day. You know what I mean? And that caused me to make the change. So going back to, sometimes we don't even see things we need to work on as well as things that, the achievements we've had. One more thing I want to kind of talk about before we go to break, I'm going to keep one more thing in you, is the comparison trap. We have to really resist the comparison trap. That's another thing that slows down healing, comparison. Social media, family, has convinced us everybody is winning but us. Social media will straight up have you thinking that I'm down. I mean, like, you know what I'm saying? My pockets has got lint in them. I'm not out here. I'm not traveling the world. I'm not doing all this stuff. Social media has convinced us everybody winning with us. Everybody has a perfect marriage. Everybody has a perfect business. Everybody has a perfect family. Everybody has a perfect vacation. Everybody has a perfect body, the perfect life. Can I tell you all a secret? Everybody has something. Everybody. Some struggles are public, some struggles are private, but everybody has something. I've been no stranger to telling you all over the years my struggle. Prior to, it will be 18 years, December 24th, I've given up alcohol. That's just one of my struggles I've shared, but I have other struggles that I'm keeping to myself. All my business is not your business. So before we go to break, Instagram has convinced us that everybody wakes up smiling. Think about it. Instagram got us thinking that everybody pop out of bed smiling. What was Coming to America? Eddie Murphy, he wake up smiling, just wake up, they clapping, you know, just people. Everybody got us thinking like that, but it doesn't work like that. But what does work is we got to take a break. I'll be right back.
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5: Just maybe, the healing isn't the biggest thing God is doing. Maybe he's changing me while he's healing me. Now, that's a whole different conversation. All right, family. So we're going to, you know, this is our last segment. I want to bring this home for everybody. You know, we've been talking about me and I've been asking you questions, but I want to now just talk about the person you're becoming. I want you to think about the person you are becoming. And, you know, as I sat down thinking about all this, thinking about, you know, writing this show, thinking about doing this, second signature talk. I just was thinking about my ankle. You know what I mean? I'm really good at just taking things. Sometimes my wife says I talk too much, but I'm just good at just taking things that I'm going through and sharing them, because my thought is that first of all, I release it. Second of all, I don't know who I'm going to be able to benefit. I remember the first time I talked about, giving up alcohol. I do this big post every year on the anniversary. One of the posts went viral. Like 3 million views and all these comments. Took me over 6 months just to reply to everybody. You know, you have these moments where, you know, I remember, I'm alcohol free, and I remember running into someone. I'm not going to say his name. He's a very prominent, person in Detroit. And he said that after, I think he was following me year five and then seeing me out in public and watching me, and he said, okay, he just got really is true. He's really doing what he says. He's not drinking. And I was able to, with God's grace and mercy, give up drinking just with me and my daughter pouring out all the alcohol and just not drinking again. That was great for me. Some people need support. There's nothing wrong with support. So he goes to Alcohol Anonymous and he showed me, I think they give him like these coins. And, he said he was inspired by me. So that just really humbled me and really kind of lit a fire into me to get to the point where I'm comfortable sharing things that I'm going through, and things that I'm trying to work on, because you never know how you can inspire someone else. So for that, and then I've had other people tell me that they've stopped drinking after seeing me and sharing my story. So just want to put that out there, but now we want to talk about the person you are becoming. You know, I was talking earlier about my ankle. We were talking about healing, patience, waiting, perspective. Okay, we got all of that. And I finally realized something. This talk that I'm talking about today is not really about my ankle. I'm going to say that again. This really is never really about my ankle. That was just it's just the classroom. The lesson is much bigger. Life has a way of teaching us through ordinary moments. Sometimes our greatest teacher isn't success. Sometimes it's the pain. Oh, and I got to get y'all that song title too. God knew I needed this pain. But that's the name of the song. I got to get you the artist. But sometimes the pain is the teacher. Sometimes it's disappointment is the teacher. Sometimes delay is the teacher. Sometimes it's being forced to slow down. Ding, ding, ding. I've been chilling at home going on 3 weeks. I don't know if that may have been more painful than the pain of the ankle. And then maybe, just maybe, that's exactly where some of you are today. And I'm going to say this. Yes, I have an ankle, but everybody's healing for something. Let's be honest. Not everybody listening is healing from a surgery right now, but everybody is healing from something. Not one person listening to my voice is not healing from something. Somebody's healing from disappointment. Somebody is healing from betrayal. Somebody is healing from grief. Somebody is healing from divorce. Somebody is healing from losing a job. These are some bad times right now, family. My heart goes out to you. Somebody is healing from financial hardship. Someone is healing from a dream that did not work out. Someone is healing from words spoken from them 10 years ago. Oh my goodness. I remember going to counseling. Things that were said to me and done to me years ago, I didn't know I needed healing. It actually was showing up in my life. So that is huge.

0: Some people out here are healing from words spoken over them years ago. We all have something. And because we all have something, we all need grace. And the thing is, not just grace for other people, grace for ourselves. You know one thing I've learned? We're usually a whole lot nicer to other people than we are to ourselves. If your best friend, think about this, family. If your best friend was a walk, if your best friend talked to you the way you talk to yourself sometimes, you probably wouldn't even answer their calls anymore. But you pick up your phone and your calls all the time. You stay in your head rent-free all the time, not being nice to yourself sometimes, not being gracious to yourself. But it's true. You know, it's true. It's the truth. Sometimes we're our own toughest critic. And I want, family, what I want you to do is I want you to stop beating yourself up. I want to encourage someone today to stop punishing yourself for not being where you thought you'd be right now. Life happened. You learned. You grew. You survived. You're still standing 10 toes down. That counts for something. It counts something for me. I know it should count something for you. Sometimes surviving is winning. Sometimes surviving is winning. I'm going to say that again. Sometimes surviving is the win. Don't let the timeline you imagine make you overlook the life you've actually been blessed with. Don't let the timeline you imagine make you overlook the life you've actually been blessed with. There's danger in always looking ahead. I realized something about myself. I said self. I'm always thinking about the next thing, the next project, the next event, the next opportunity, the next goal. Maybe you like that too. Maybe you're not. But there's nothing wrong with vision. But if we're not careful, if I'm not careful, if you're not careful, we'll spend so much time chasing tomorrow that we forget to appreciate today. Some of us finally reach the thing we prayed for. Then we spend 5 minutes celebrating. I'm talking to myself now. We spend 5 minutes celebrating before stretching out for the next thing. So, family, I remember when I launched, I left insurance. I used to own an insurance agency in 2012, 13, something like that. I left and with my wife's blessing, I had some money saved. And I said, I'm going to start my fashion business. And it wasn't going well. And I remember a good friend of mine, Sean Lee, he's his good brother. Him and his wife has been on my show. I called him up. I was in a bad way, family, and I was so mad that this wasn't going the way I thought it should go. It was taking too much time. And I was like, why aren't people coming to buy my stuff? And why aren't people doing this? I had been on Channel 7. I've been to Detroit News, Free Press. I launched a business during the heart of the housing crisis. And, you know, I remember I asked a question. They said, are you afraid of you launching a fashion, a high luxury fashion menswear business in Detroit during the housing crisis? And I said, the kingdom of God knows no crisis. And I remember standing on business, right? But in the back of my mind, nobody was buying nothing, right? No one was buying anything. And I remember, I remember my good friend Sean telling me, man, it's going to be a day where you're going to be so busy that you're not even going to be able to do everything. And I remember at the time, I was like, I didn't even want to hear what he had to say. I was so mad, angry. But it did get to that point where I have so many things going on, then I start stressing them out. And then you start getting upset at the things that you prayed for. It's like we graduated, walked across the stage. We graduated, walked across the stage, grabbed the diploma and immediately said, what's next? Now, if somebody was to really do something like that, let's imagine like, okay, sports analogy, you know, you got the NBA, the championship just was a couple, 2 or 3 weeks ago. My team that I wanted to win, New York won. What if when they were up there getting their award and they were holding that trophy, they said, what's next? You know what I mean? You have to let yourself enjoy the moment. I am guilty of this. I hope you don't have this issue, but if you do, let me tell you what's going to solve this. Gratitude changes the process. Looking back at those pictures of my ankle, family, reminded me of something. Gratitude changed my perspective. Nothing changed physically. The pictures were the same. I mean, I'm taking them day apart, sometimes hours apart. The pictures were the same. My ankle was the same. The healing process was the same. The only thing that changed was what I chose to focus on. When I started to get this right, instead of focusing on what wasn't right, I finally saw everything that had gotten better. I saw the bruising getting better. I saw just, you know, more range. The pain wasn't that out of your head pain that it was the first 3-4 days. What if we did that in our lives? Instead of constantly asking, what's missing? Instead of constantly looking at your spouse or a loved one and saying, what's wrong with them? What they doing now? What they haven't they done? Start asking ourselves, what are we already improving? One Williamism, we got 1 million love. I got to give you another Williamism. This is trademarked, family. Don't steal my stuff. Gratitude allows you to celebrate progress while you're still pursuing purpose. Gratitude allows you to celebrate progress while you're still pursuing purpose. We're coming up on, man, we only got a few, two little time left. So let me close you out this. I got to give you guys a question of the week. Before we leave today, I want you to leave you with one question, family. Don't answer for me. Don't answer it on social media. Answer for yourself. What process in your life are you trying to rush that may actually be preparing you? I want you to think about that this week. Pray about it. Write it down. Talk to someone you trust. But I want you to ask yourself, what process in your life are you trying to rush that may be actually preparing you? This is William Malcolm. Have a beautiful week. God bless.
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6: With SRN News, I'm Bob Agnew in Washington. The U.S. dispatched hundreds of rescue workers to help the Venezuelan government as the injured overwhelmed hospitals there, and the death toll rose up to more than 900 now, approaching 1,000. The Pentagon sent two ships, transport planes, and helicopters. Secretary of State Marco Rubio says Israel and Lebanon have reached a framework agreement aimed at achieving what he called lasting peace and security. It calls for the implementation of a ceasefire between the two countries that is contingent upon a cessation of fire by the terrorist group Hezbollah. Utah is restricting fireworks as the largest wildfire in the country grows even more. It's been fueled by dry conditions and gusting winds. On Wall Street, it was a losing session across the board on Friday. The Dow was off by 44 points. This is SRN News.
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7: This afternoon will bring partly sunny skies and pleasant conditions with a high temperature of 80. Tonight, expect partly cloudy skies with a low of 61. Tomorrow, we'll see a mix of sun and clouds with a high reaching 84. I'm meteorologist Jason Katerina on Faith Talk 1500 and 101.5 FM, online at faithtalkdetroit.com.
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9: This is Ann Graham Lotz with Daily Light for Daily Living. 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For some, it has meaning. For others, it's just a cultural icon that's popular but with no true meaning. no connection to Jesus Christ. The cross is not just a symbol of love or a fashion statement. The cross speaks of death. 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Galatians 6:14 says, "May I never boast except in the cross of our Lord Jesus Christ, through whom the world has been crucified to me and I to the world." 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In gratitude for His death, take up your cross every day and follow Him. This is Ann Graham Lotz.
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13: Have you ever run into folk, they have done you wrong, they'll tell you everything, but I'm sorry. Oh, I see y'all know a few of them. Everything but I'm sorry. They will explain what they intended to do. They'll give you all you want to know about their intentions and motivations. Let me help you with something. When you have run somebody over and they are laying there bleeding and dying, no need of you pulling over, getting out the car, standing over them and telling them you didn't see them and you never meant to hurt them. You need to empathize. You need to get some help. You need to say, I'm terribly sorry. Oh, what have I done? How can I deal with this? And get these folks some help. When you have offended me, don't explain yourself to me. Tell me you are sorry. Humble yourself. Acknowledge that you messed up. And my temperament, I had learned by then how to apologize. I had that level of emotional maturity, but I still didn't have much empathy. And this woman was devastated. But in that moment, I didn't know how empathetic I could be until God gave me an opportunity. God will use your mess ups to teach you. And in that moment, my heart filled with compassion and empathy for that woman. And the way I often describe it, I had a meltdown. Right there on the spot, I had a meltdown when I almost kind of blanked out, because when I came to myself, I was on my knees. She was sitting on her chair in the classroom where she taught, and I was on my knees by her lap. I had my arms around her legs. This had to be some scene. I was newly married. I couldn't have been married more than a year, year and a half. If Meredith had come up to see me and walked in on this, I'm on my knees, got my legs around, my arms around this lady's legs. But I was bawling. I was crying harder at that point than she was crying when I first got to the room. I was bawling. I had my head in the lady's lap. I'm telling you no lie. God is my witness. And I was begging her to forgive me. And the funniest thing, when I think back on it, by that time, when she saw my empathy and my heart, she started consoling me. I kid you not. Picture it now. I'm on my knees. I got my arms around this lady's legs. My head's in her lap. I'm begging her to forgive me. And she's patting me on the back saying, "Oh, Pastor, you didn't mean any harm. It's all right." Why? Because she saw that I cared about this wounded sheep. And all she needed to know when it was all said and done was that I cared about her more than I cared about my reputation or my influence. I found out as a pastor, people don't care how much you know until they know how much you care. And you don't get to speak deeply into their lives if they don't trust where your heart is. And so God had to teach me how to be a shepherd. He had to teach me how to love and care for the flock. He had to teach me how to be patient. He had to teach me how to be kind. The point I'm making simply is that when God gives you a calling, He'll build in everything you need to be faithful to your calling. And so you need to find out, what is it that God has called me to do? Now, not everyone's called to vocational ministry. In fact, most of us are not called. And the reason why most of us aren't called to vocational ministry is that those of us who are pastors and teachers in the body of Christ, we are very much like coaches. Our job is to be a filling station, to provide what the body of Christ needs, so that when you go forth empowered with the Word of God and the Spirit of God, and you do the work of ministry when you leave church. And so most of the folk don't need to be coaches. You got to have most of the people playing the game. So God has called you wherever He has called you. I want to affirm that calling, and I want to ask you to say yes to Him. There are those of you who are called to corporate America. God knows we need godly people in corporate America. We ought to be tired of all the mess going on in corporate because people lack values and integrity. It's time for God's people to rise to significant positions in boardrooms, in decision-making rooms. It's time for God's people who are holy and righteous and who will not cheat, who will not lie, who will not change the appearance of things and be deceptive. We need people who will let God bless the work of their hands because they walk in integrity. I want to encourage you, if you're an executive in corporate or whatever level you are in corporate, you be faithful to God and use that as a calling to honor Him where you are. Be like Shadrach, Meshach, and Abednego, who had significant positions of influence, but they chose to walk with God and obey Him no matter what. Don't lie on your job. Don't steal on your job. Don't take stuff that doesn't belong to you because everybody else is doing it. You answer to the Lord. And you've got to live on your job with integrity. We need people in corporate. We need people in business. We need Christian businesses. We need Christian mechanics who will tell you what is really wrong with your car and fix it for a fair price. If that's your calling, God knows the world needs you. Fix those cars right in Jesus' name. Now charge a good price. Make your money now. Don't think, well, see, in order to have a Christian business, I guess I can't make anything. Burnt, wrong answer. You give people a good day's work, you earn your pay. Don't apologize for handing them a bill. Be anointed to hand a bill. Here you go. I fixed it right. Here's what you owe me. But you might find, every now and then you might find someone who really is, in financial straits, but they need their car fixed up. And God will bless you to be able to help them free of charge. Say, no, he's blessed me in other ways. I'm just going to trust him for this. We need people. We need Christian blue collar workers as well as white collar workers. We need Christians in education. The fear of the Lord is the beginning of wisdom. I said it's the beginning of wisdom. There is never a contradiction between wisdom and godly knowledge. And so we need Christians in education. I want to let you know, we need them in higher education. Thank God we have Christian professors in this church, people who serve in higher education and teach at that level, but they honor God in the process. We need that. We need them at every level of education. We need them in private education. We need them in public education. Sometimes we spend so much time and energy decrying public education until we fail to realize that most people, that's where they are. So no need of crying about it to the ignoring of the problem. We need some folks who will be godly public educators and who will say, yeah, I know they're taking all kinds of things out of our hands, and now they don't want the teacher to have the Bible even on the desk in your classroom. But you got to understand something. The Bible says, thy word have I hid in my heart, that I might not sin against God. You can teach it and they never know where it came from. Never know where it came from. You can teach the principles of integrity straight out of the pages of Scripture. As you're teaching whatever disciplines you are covering, you can teach integrity and life lessons, and folk will never know where you got it from, and you got it straight out of the Word of God. And what I found out is that it's the truth that has set people free, not the address. So if you're in a setting where they won't let you give chapter and verse, oh well, you can give the truth of that chapter and verse. And it's a funny thing. You can teach the principles and precepts of Scripture and just not share where you got it from. And folk will come stand in your supervisors and what have you, vice principal, come stand in the back of your class and watch you teach. And they'll admire, well, oh, that's just wonderful. They'll only get upset once they find out where you got it from. But if they don't ask, oh well. Now if they ask, you tell them. Came out the Scriptures. But it's truth. And it's truth that'll set people free. Some are called to private education. Some are called to public education. Wherever you're called, that's where you need to go. We need some folk in government who are godly and righteous. Oh, my Lord, we need to be governed by people whose lives are governed by the Lord Jesus Christ. We need to submit to the authority of people whose lives are submitted to the authority of Christ. Now, the reality is the Bible calls you to submit to government no matter how righteous or unrighteous they are, which is why we need righteous people, because it's easier to submit to righteous people. It's easier to go along with what they're doing because these are folks who have a sense of stewardship and they know that they have to answer to God. Well, let me tell you something. If that's your calling, God wants you to get at that calling because he is up to something in your life. He wants a return on his investment. God wants people in entertainment who will represent him. He wants people in every area of life who will represent him. If you can work in a godly fashion, if it doesn't contradict the principles and precepts of Scripture, God may call you to any area that is where you can make an honest and godly living. And you need to know that your job is to be an ambassador of Christ. That is, you represent him in that world. You're there not to serve your purpose. You're there to serve his. And I want to let you know that you, like Paul, must be faithful to your calling. Now, like Paul, you got to understand there are going to be some challenges with your calling. With every calling, there are challenges as well as opportunities. There are decisions you have to make. Some folks are called to make decisions. You have to live on a certain income in order to do what God's called you to do. But you have to say yes to that and believe God that he'll meet your need and that he'll give you fulfillment in your heart, even though there isn't the opportunity for you to earn a very good living in terms of the financial bottom line. But remember, man's life does not consist, Jesus said, in the abundance of things that he possesses. So if God calls you with a calling that will require you to live a very simple life, understand that there is a joy and a fulfillment in doing God's will that goes far beyond your material possessions. There are other people who are called to have the wealth, but to not let the wealth have them. Because they'll be kingdom first and they'll make sure that they do the will of God with it. Now, I know there are some Christians who are uncomfortable with that part. They are very uncomfortable with the idea of Christians having wealth. But let me tell you something. The key thing is that if you do God's will with it, he will be glorified. And so I don't believe against that. Those that do, fine. Have your faith, but have it to yourself. Don't impose that on everybody. As a leader of a couple of different ministries, not only this church, but a growing radio ministry, I know that we need God's people to have some money. Because when I on the radio say we need you to donate that we can stay on this station, somebody got to have something to donate. And thank God for the 20s and 30s and $40 a month. Those folk will sustain you. But God knows you also need some folk who can write you a 5-figure, a 6-figure. And I'm praying for a 7-figure check. I'm believing. I'm praying. I say, oh, God, I know your folk got your money. Loose it, Jesus. Because we're trying to get on stations all over the nation so we can preach the word of God. And the stations won't put me on because they like me. I found out they'll only put me on when they know I can pay the bills. So God's folk got to have some money so we can support local churches. We can support parachurch organizations. We can support missionaries around the world. And God's folk have to have it in order to give it. Wealth is not the problem. It is wealth having you and you having wrong, unbiblical priorities that is the problem. And I'm praying for some major donors who are kingdom first, asking God for some folk who understand that it takes big bucks to do his will in media ministry. I've heard about ministries that have gotten 7-figure donations from single families or single individuals. And I said, oh, Lord, Lord, introduce me to some of those folk. Give me a divine appointment, Jesus. I was talking to a fellow broadcaster, and he was telling me he was praying about getting on a certain station, the most expensive station in the country in terms of what it would cost you to broadcast daily on that station. He said he was praying about this a few years ago, and he gathered with a group of donors and was sharing with them the vision. And he said one man stepped up to him afterwards and said, you know what? I sense that that is really God's will for you to get on that station. Your voice is needed there. And he said, I'm going to pay for the first year broadcasting on that station alone to get you your start. Man wrote him a check for somewhere in the neighborhood of $250,000 so he could seed that ministry on that one station for a year. And I asked for the guy's name, but he wouldn't give it to me. Because he said, I love you and all, but you know, you pray for your own donors. Fact of the matter is, whatever you're calling, if you're called to have it and use it for God's glory, then fulfill that calling with excellence. If you're called to live very simply, do it with excellence. Do it without throwing off on everybody else. Be faithful to what God's called you to do. Be faithful as a steward. And finally, he wraps up the chapter by talking about being faithful as a son. As a son. He begins to use the language of sonship when he says, now, you all need to understand that I'm saying these things to you because you're my children in the faith. And he says, I want you to know that you have many guardians, but you only have one father. And I want you to imitate me and my way of life in Christ. He says, I'm sending Timothy, my beloved son. He's going to show you my way of life. In other words, he is saying you all need a model to follow in holiness. You need a model, an example to follow. And God puts spiritual parents and spiritual mentors in your life to teach you how to live. You got to understand that parenting is a powerful principle, and God has placed it in the body of Christ as well as in the natural. And you have spiritual parents. When God uses somebody to birth you into the kingdom, then later on you'll have pastors in your local church. He may also give you in your sphere of influence some spiritual mentors who will walk with you and teach you the way of the Lord. You've got to learn to honor the principle and submit yourself as a son or daughter of God. And say, teach me what it is to walk with God. Teach me what it looks like to love my family. Teach me what it looks like to balance my life. Teach me what it looks like to have godly priorities. We need examples. Our world is hurting because we need some folk to show us the way. And Paul says, on your end, you've got to learn to submit. And when God gives you spiritual parents and gives you pastors and spiritual mentors, you've got to get under them. The Bible practice was apprenticeship. When you learned to trade in Bible days, it was apprenticeship. You would submit yourself to that master and you would learn the trade. And in exchange for that knowledge, you would work for them and do whatever they needed done. And you didn't talk back. You know, these are days where folk think they can milk you of all your knowledge and wisdom. Kids think they can live in your house and do anything they want. Bruh, wrong answer. Parenting is meant to guide. Parents aren't just to get the kids here and then let them have at it. Your job is to guide and to direct. Children need parents. They need somebody to tell them, I better not see that again. Come on, somebody. I know that's old fashioned. But it's still right. I'm glad I grew up in a generation. I grew up around folk who didn't play back talk. They just didn't play it. You just couldn't do it. They tell you, that's the last time I want to see that, and they meant it. They didn't threaten 100 times. You ever hear these parents these days just threatening? If you don't stop it. 3 minutes later, I said stop it. 2 minutes later, I'm not playing with you. A minute later, all right now. Oh, that's way too much talking. Way too much talking. My Lord have mercy. You are talking too much. Somebody got to have some authority, godly, balanced authority in there. I'm not talking about abuse and disrespect. But we had parents who meant what they said. There were things you couldn't say in their house. And they better not hear that you said it outside of their house. In fact, there were words we couldn't say because it sounded like we were trying to say something else. Come on. I got some witnesses. My parents said, I don't want to hear dag in my house. D-A-G, I guess that's how you spell it. Dag. Because it sounded like we were trying to say something else. To them. They didn't want to hear shoot. Because it sounded like we wanted to swap the vowels. Come on, somebody. And they meant what they said. And we were better off for it. And I, using that example, was able to parent some children who are balanced and who weren't beat on and all that, because sometimes this conjures up the wrong things in people's minds. When you have the right kind of authority and you play the role God's given you to play, you don't have to beat on those kids. I practiced very little corporal punishment as a parent of my children when they were young and coming up. Very little. Because they knew Pop means what he says. Don't fool with him. My voice, my children to this day, they're both young adults. To this day, they'll get on the phone and talk. Remember that time we were fighting and Dad heard us in the other room and called our name? I heard him say one time, and when he called your first and your middle name, I cracked up when I heard him say that because I didn't realize I did that. But to them, that meant, uh-oh. When I said Alicia Renee and Aaron Timothy, they said, we stopped fighting in mid-swing. That was it. Fight's over. It's a draw. Let's shake hands, hug. Make up. Let's pray for one another. You got any prayer requests? so that by the time I get to the room, they're saying, Father, in the name. No, I'm playing. They didn't do that part.
15: 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Alicia?
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15: And that's next time in our message, Living by the Joy, J-O-Y principle. 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
1: I know many come to church to hear what the pastor will present in the sermon, what the choir will present in the song. 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
2: 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When God calls his people to be givers, he's talking about much more than money. Today, Dr. Evans begins a practical, foundational series called Return on Investment, explaining what it really means to invest in the things that matter most to God. Let's listen.
1: If the truth be told, many would say in this room, my Christianity is not working. My Christian belief is not working. My Christian activity is not working. It's not working. I do it because I was raised in it or told to do it or taught to do it, but it's not working. I'm unhappy. I'm miserable. I'm frustrated. When you look at the Christian community today, you see chaos all over. Marriages are falling apart. Singles are struggling to be content. Debt rules in our lives in a way that we know it shouldn't. Addictions are running amok. And yet we're in church. So the tendency may be to include this thing either is not real, or if it is real, it doesn't work like I was told it does. Now, if we're going to be just raw with it and not just pretend all is fine when all is not. Many of you have on your phones or on your computers password restrictions. The only way you can get in all this stuff that's available to you is if you know the password. That's to keep others out who you don't want to be in there and to let you in so you can take advantage of what your phone system or computer system has available to you. So I want to share with you today the password to your spiritual victory. Now, don't get me wrong. When I say spiritual victory, I don't mean there aren't going to be challenges or problems. That comes with life, Jesus says. But I'm talking about a password that won't let those realities rule you anymore. You can't get rid of all the issues of life, but you can be an overcomer. The password to your spiritual victory is the word surrender. Romans 12, 1 and 2 reads as follows. Therefore, I urge you, brethren, by the mercies of God, to present your bodies a living and holy sacrifice acceptable to God, which is your spiritual service of worship. And do not be conformed to this world, but be transformed by the renewing of your mind, so that you may prove what the will of God is, that which is good and acceptable and perfect. Many folks here, I hope all the folks here, have made the decision to trust Christ as your personal Savior. You've decided to become a Christian. That's a decision. The problem today is many who have made decisions have not yet become disciples. They've made a decision at some point in time to trust Christ for the forgiveness of their sins, but who've not gone on to become a follower of Christ as a disciple of Jesus Christ. And the difference between a decision maker and a disciple is surrender. Surrender. Paul says that what God is asking from you is to present your body. Now, anything God's going to do with you, to you, or for you will involve you. It's your body, it's your hands, your feet, your nose, your eyes, your brain and mind. So when he says present your body, he is saying present your life. He says, God wants you to place you on the altar. The picture is of an Old Testament sacrifice, a lamb They didn't put the head on the altar. They didn't just put the legs on the altar. They didn't just put the frame on the altar. They put the body on the altar, which meant the life was being placed on the altar. All of the lamb was placed on the altar. In fact, when you look throughout scripture, you will find whenever God wanted to do something and he wanted to do something big, he required a sacrifice first. There had to be something present that demonstrated that you were, one, sincere, and that, two, you were doing it based on God's standard. That's why he says holy. God says he wants you to present you to him. He calls the presentation of you to him your worship service. If he doesn't get you, you haven't worshiped, even if you're at church. He says your worship or your service of worship is in your presentation. I know many come to church to hear what the pastor will present in the sermon, what the choir will present in the song. God comes to church to see what the saints are going to present to him. And without the presentation, he says there is no worship. And therefore, what God is asking for is for you to surrender. That is, to present yourself. Why? Why? Why is he asking for that? He says, I urge you, brethren, by the mercies of God. I want you to surrender because of God's mercy. Those of you who have kids in college, college is expensive. And because of the high cost of college, you want them to take studying seriously. You don't want them playing around in college. That's too much money for play. You want them to enjoy college, but you want them to surrender to study. You don't want the peripheral things to become the main things because the price is too high. God has paid a high price to get your surrender. The surrender is referring to the first 11 chapters of the book of Romans. I'll give you a quick overview. Chapters 1-3, he talks about there's none righteous, no, not one. The whole world stands guilty before a holy God. In the end of chapter 3, he talks about, but God has come up with a genius way to take sinful men and make them righteous before him by providing the sacrifice of Jesus Christ on the cross. He says in chapter 4, you get that sacrifice by faith in the finished work of Christ. He says in chapter 5, not only do you get salvation, but you get all the benefits that come with salvation. He says in chapter 6 and 7, but there's still going to be a struggle because you still live in the flesh and the flesh is going to want its own way. But then he says in chapter 8, God has given the Holy Spirit to override the flesh so that the flesh doesn't have the last say-so in your life. And he says, this thing is so off the wall, off the charts. He says, this thing is so big, chapters 9-11, he's given you what he hasn't even given his people yet, Israel. Therefore, because there's a high price paid, I urge you, brethren. He says, present your bodies a living sacrifice, holy. That is, set apart, don't treat me as regular. Now, to do that, he goes to verse 2. He says, the first thing I want you to understand is you are not to be conformed to this world. What he's saying is, don't let the world squeeze you, pressure you, press you into what it wants you to look like. So when the Bible speaks about a world, don't let the world press you. He's not talking about a location per se. He's talking about a system that has a theme. So what's the theme of this system? Worldliness means I'm operating independently of God. In other words, I leave God out of the equation. Satan's goal is to get his system to keep God out of the equation. He loves Sunday as long as God stays when you leave. Because he's after a system that keeps God out of the equation. That's why it ticks him off when you are making God as a lifestyle the center of your equation and the sun of your solar system where the planets of your decision revolve around him. Do not be conformed. Don't be pressured. Now, why? 1 John chapter 2 says this. Love not the world, nor the things that are in the world. For if any man loves the world, watch this, watch this, watch this, the love of the Father is not in him. He says, if you want the world, you can have the world, but you can't have me and the world. You can't have both of us. You can love one, you can't love us. He does not mean you lose your salvation if you're truly saved. He's saying you lose your relationship with me, your fellowship with me. You lose intimacy with it. You won't sense my love. You won't sense my reality. One of the main reasons why we are so defeated so much is the world has too much of our attention. He says there are only three things in the world, by the way. He says the lust of the flesh, that's passion. He says lust of the eyes, that's possessions. And then he says the pride of life, that's position. The world wants to draw you in with its passions. It wants to draw you in with its possessions and draw you in with its position. And isn't that what everybody's looking for? Pornography is off the chart because people want to satisfy their passion. People in debt that they can't deal with because the world has pressured them to own more possessions than they can afford. So they wind up spending money they don't have on things they don't need to impress people they don't know. And they wind up with bills they can't pay. Because the commercials of the world have squeezed and pressured and told them, if you don't buy this, if you don't drive this, if you don't live here, if you don't wear that, you're not going to be in with the in crowd. You're not going to be recognized prior to life. You're not going to be light. You're not going to be hip. You're not going to be on it. And so we become pressed and squeezed, and then it destroys our relationships. It destroys our sanity. We hang out with people we shouldn't hang out with. We wind up dealing with stuff we shouldn't deal with because the world has told us we're nobody without it. And all the time pursuing the world, losing the love of God, losing the experience of his reality in our lives because we don't want to deal with the password.
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1: Let's say you have a trainer, and you go to him once a week. This is a trainer, and he knows nutrition. He knows weightlifting. So you come to him, and you get your workout on, and you're sweating, and he says, okay, this is what I want you to eat. This is why we'll meet again next week. So you had a good 2-hour session with the trainer. Now, when you leave the training, okay, you drive through churches. You get your fried chicken and your gizzards. You know, you get your slice of cake. You go through the grocery store. You get your Bluebell ice cream. But you don't feel bad because you did your workout. See, I for 2 hours, I gave my workout. Now I'm doing my thing. Not only did you do your workout, go do your thing, but you're going back to the trainer next week, same time, same place. When you leave the trainer, you cancel the training. Because what he said did not become the way you rolled, be the way you operated, the way you moved. And because it did not become the way you move, it became a wasted 2 hours. So what we often do is come to church and waste 2 hours on a weekly basis. Because then we leave and let the world tell us what to do, how to do it, what to spend, how to spend it, who to hang out with, who not to hang out with. It begins to define us. And therefore, God keeps his distance while the world makes us feel like we've lost something. If we don't follow its dictates, we've lost something, all right? We've lost something big. And that is the living love of God being experienced in our lives. People are overdosing on reality shows because a lot of those reality shows embody their hopes and dreams. I want to be able to roll like they roll, dress like they dress, be able to have what they have. So since I don't, let me be entertained by it. And so we get pressured and squeezed, and therefore we don't surrender. Now, that's the negative, but now he comes with the positive. He says, but be transformed, verse 2, by the renewing of your mind. He says, don't be conformed, but then he switches words. He moves from conform to transform. That's a different Greek word. The word transform is the word we get our English word metamorphosize. There's a big difference between the two words. Conform is outside pressure change.

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5: Transform and not a management conform. How do you know the difference if you could be doing it either way? How do you know the difference? Here's the difference. You want to. He changes your have to a want to. We've all seen The Biggest Loser. These are huge people who go on this competition to lose weight. They're The Biggest Loser. They go on the show, and the principle of the show is you become what you eat. Now, it's exercise and all that. There's discipline. But fundamental to the show is diet. What you take in will determine what you look like. Obviously, they've been taking in a lot of wrong for a long time. Some of it's discipline problems. Some of it's the family they grow up in. Some of it's how mama cooked. There's all a whole bunch of stuff. But the idea is I'm moving in the wrong direction. So they come to The Big Loser and they get in this competition, and even the ones who didn't win have lost a lot because they're in an environment that's dealing with them thinking differently so that they are eating differently. What's true of The Big Loser is true of the Christian. You are what you eat spiritually. You become what you eat spiritually. And that's why we're so messed up, because what we're eating is the world. And so we are becoming worldly. We're not eating the word. We're not hanging out with people who feed us the word, who know how to cook the word. And therefore, we are not people of the word. And therefore, we are not spiritual. You become what you eat. And he says that means you must renew your mind. You must operate on a different frame of reference. And that means you must do a very simple thing that's a very hard thing. It's simple, but it's hard. You must begin to develop one simple question and answer it. What's God's view on the matter? And you must ask it first. See, most people ask that after none of the other views have worked. No, you be transformed by the renewing of your mind when you ask and answer the question, or find somebody to help you answer the question, what's God's viewpoint on the matter? Now you are renewing the mind because when you ask it first, that means you're going to be asking it a lot. When you ask it last, you're only going to do it when you need it. But if you ask it first, you're going to be asking it all the time. So that means you're going to have to find out God's thinking on the matter, which you can't do apart from his word. So you're going to become renewed in your thinking. Now, let me warn you, whenever you are in a changing process, adaption becomes difficult because you're starting out. So whenever you start out something you're not used to, work it out. The first time you go jogging, don't plan 5 miles. That's not going to happen. One block would be better suited. The first time you fast, don't fast for no whole week, eat nothing but water. Okay, you're not going to make it, because you have to adapt to this new reality, because it's awkward at first. You're not used to going to God first, getting God's perspective, or you're not used to it. And so the carnal part of you is going to resist that. It's going to say it's too hard. It's too difficult. I don't know where to start. You're going to come up with all this. But when you develop the habit and you get used to it, your spiritual taste buds change, and you want the spiritual first. He says, renew the mind, say no to the world, yes to God's perspective, God's point of view. Don't go back and forth. Don't be double-minded. But that leads us to the final question. What's my motivation? Because reality is, to change, you need motivation. You got to be motivated to do something different. Yeah, I'm supposed to. I may even want to, but what's my incentive?

0: What's really going to get me going on this thing? Well, God hasn't left you without an answer to what should motivate you to use the password of surrender. Motivate me to use the password of surrender, and us collectively to use to become a surrendered church. He says at the end of verse 2, so that you may prove what the will of God is, which is good, acceptable, and perfect. What's your motivation for doing this? Experiencing God's involvement in your life at a level you've never experienced it before. Well, it'll motivate you to say, you know what? I'm going to use this password because you get to experience the will of God, God's direction for your life, involvement in your life, plan for your life, governance of your life. You get to see God at work in you that you will never see or limitedly see if the world is your dictator and you are saying yes to it. You see God's will at work in your life. So the question you have to ask is, do I want to see that? Because if you don't want to see it, you don't have to see it. The problem is we have too much static on the line. We listen to so many views that even when the Holy Ghost is talking, we can't hear him because he's whispering and the world is screaming. The world is screaming. The Holy Spirit is speaking still soft voice. And we said, why won't God talk to me? He is talking. It's just the station you're listening to is screaming. He says, and you will see the will of God, the program of God, the plan of God, the answers of God. Yes, there will still be challenges and problems, but you will see the movement of God, the frequency of God at work in your life. You know, one of the things that fascinates me, the birth of a child, both the conception, the birth, and the development of a child. I mean, I don't know how you cannot believe in God and see life. All of these idiosyncrasies that come together to bring out the reality of life and a person and a new being is just, I don't know how you can see life and not believe in God. But another something that fascinates me is how the mother's milk knows when to flow. In other words, she has all the component parts for milk are there, but it knows when it's time to flow. And it's time to flow when life has been birthed. That's how the will of God is. All the parts are there, but he can't flow until he sees the password. When he sees the password, surrender, and you didn't punch in the password like the mother's milk, it knows it's time to flow. It's time to flow. God's work, God's will, God's involvement. And I love this because it says it's good. It's acceptable. When he finishes doing whatever he's going to do, you're going to like what he did. And it's perfect. It cannot be improved upon. That's God's plan for your life. Why settle for second best if God is offering you first best? Don't change uniforms. Don't have your Christian dress on today and put on your worldly dress tomorrow. Don't have your Christian suit on today and put on your worldly suit tomorrow, because you lose the love of the Father. If you are nervous surrendering to God, give him a shot at your life. Say no to the world, yes to God's perspective, God's point of view. Don't go back and forth. Don't be double-minded, because then you will discover you get to see God's will at work in your life. So the question you have to ask is, do I want to see that?
1: 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And a quick reminder, in addition to these daily lessons from Dr. Evans on the Alternative broadcast, he also leads meaningful and timely discussions with special guests on his Unbound podcast. 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No matter your age or stage of life, the command to honor your father and mother never loses its relevance. 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Right now, though, let's listen as he wraps up with this final story for today.
0: A little girl went to her father one day and said, "Daddy, give me a nickel." Daddy reached in his pocket. He didn't have any change. So he said, "Well, I'll give her a dollar. She's been a good girl." So he opened up his wallet to give her a dollar, but he didn't have any ones. He only had a 20. He thought to himself, he said, "You know what? I'm going to give her a 20. He said, "Here, baby, here's a 20. She said, "No, Daddy, I want a nickel." Well, he knew she didn't understand. He said, "Girl, this is a bunch of nickels." She said, "But Daddy, why won't you give me a nickel?" He went deeper. He said, "Let me tell you how many nickels are in a 1, how many nickels are in a 5, how many nickels are in a 10, how many nickels are in a 20. She started crying and screaming and, "You won't even give me a nickel." That's what God's people do. We settle for a nickel when God offers us a $20 bill.

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1: With SRN News, I'm Bob Agnew in Washington. The latest attacks across the Persian Gulf show the potential for the Iran war to spin out of control. Here's correspondent Julie Walker.
2: Iran launches new attacks, a drone assault targeting Bahrain and against a ship in the Strait of Hormuz, likely Tehran's response to overnight airstrikes by the U.S. Those were in response to an Iranian drone attack Thursday on a ship trying to get out of the strait. This comes as the two countries are trying to reach a final accord to end the conflict following an interim peace deal. Vice President J.D. Vance on social media Friday night saying Iran should just pick up the phone if there are disagreements about the ceasefire agreement, but violence will be met with violence. I'm Julie Walker.
1: The situation has grown more desperate by the hour in Venezuela as people dig through the rubble there of collapsed homes and apartment buildings.
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5: It has been said by some wise soul in the universe that family is art in this imperfect, loving human form. We understand messiness and are inspired by imperfection, for through these things we learn to grow, to aspire, and to achieve greatness. We learn to thrive and we journey towards success. This is the art of family. So I welcome you to our family, the COTS family, where we create

0: Good morning. We're going to get started. We have a short program. Good morning, everyone.
1: Good morning, everyone.
2: Good morning.
1: And they told me use my outside voice. That's pretty easy for me. I think the older I get, my adult kids say, "Ma, you know you talk so loud." So if I bring it down too much, let me know. Well, good morning. Here's a practice that I have. It is just to pause and take in who's around you. Like, just look around and appreciate. Tasha Gale, is that you? One of your board members sent me a text last night saying, "You make sure you talk to Tasha." So I looked over, he even sent a picture. So we make sure we have to talk. Well, good morning, everyone. And for those of you that I've not been able to meet at some point, I'm Cheryl P. Johnson, the CEO here at COTS. This year I celebrated 35 years. Guess how old I was when I started? I was three. Right. That is always my answer. I was literally three. I made history, Tasha. But it has been a pleasure. And guess what? I'm not tired yet. Even though in this environment, I'll talk a little bit about that environment in a minute, but it can kind of sap you, but I'm good. Well, partly because I just came back from Cabo. So that helps. And I want to say a little bit about rest, but let me, just start with welcoming you all. And it is a gift for you to be with us sharing this space. At COTS, we believe that ending homelessness takes more than housing. It takes heart. It takes creativity. And most of all, it takes partnership. Our tagline, creating opportunities to succeed, reminds us that success doesn't happen in isolation. It happens when people and organizations like us, we work together shoulder to shoulder. Hey, Diane. I got a bad habit of doing that, you all. I'm sorry. That is the worst thing because I can't stand when people do it. You start in a crowd. We're like, "Hey, so-and-so. Hey." I'm sorry. I'm doing it. But hey, Diane. Forgive me. A partnership expands what's possible. No one organization, and don't you ever forget that, no one organization can ever meet all the needs of a family. But when we come together with all the providers in this room and others, we create a web of support strong enough to hold families as they rebuild their lives. Secondly, partnership also restores dignity. So when we collaborate, we're sending a powerful message to the families that we serve that you aren't by yourself. And your future matters to all of us. That collective belief, that shared commitment helps people move from crisis to stability and from surviving to thriving. You believe that?
3: Yes.
1: And then finally, partnership sustains hope. This work is not easy. Trust me. And I'm preaching to the choir, right? Because some of y'all sitting there, it's not easy, especially now. And we all know that the needs are great and all of our challenges are real. But when I kind of scan this room, I see partners who show up with compassion and innovation. That is one of my favorite words because I believe in innovation and with unwavering commitment. And you remind me today that a change is possible. So here are three things I've been talking about this particular chapter in my life a little differently. And, as you move through life, there are different chapters and you adjust, you think differently, you show up differently. This has been a chapter where I feel strongly about sharing wisdom. And so I want to leave you with three pearls of wisdom today. The first one is have fun. And I really do mean that, not just because I just came back from Cabo. That helped. But have fun. We can easily right now allow this current environment to take our joy. Don't do it. I just won't allow that to happen. And so I offer to you to prioritize fun in your life. And for staff here, you know I love a good laugh. Please don't fall. I will take a picture and show you. I'm making sure you're okay, but please don't fall. I will. I don't know why I think falling is so funny. I hope nobody ever got hurt. I don't want to get hurt. But have fun. We have a little place in the back. We call it the porch. And it's just seats. And to sit down and just enjoy, to laugh, to talk about the fun things. There are some fun things happening in our life, in spite of everything here. So that's a fun thing. Have fun. The other thing is redefine work. Now, so my definition of work is this. It is the ability to get things done with effort that does not drain or deplete you. That's my definition of work. And I also encourage others. That means my staff. And I do have to break it down, like what that means. When I first started here 35 years ago, it was so easy for me to be here 16, 17 hours a day. I didn't even think about it. In fact, you kind of whore with pride. You know, you work like that. And the older I got, the more I thought, that is so crazy. I mean, I literally would run to go pick up my kids from school, bring them back, and I can't tell you how many times I left my kids at work. I literally, two of them, and one of them said, you know you left David and Mercedes. I'm like, because we had childcare, so they were there. It was just like that. And so I've come to realize that we can have some great impact. I mean, we can knock it out the park, but we don't have to sacrifice ourselves doing it. And so I encourage you to redefine what works will look like for you and for leaders, CEOs in the room and others. You know, have that conversation with staff. You know, I don't believe in going home carrying work, Asha. You know? On the weekends, you still working. No. So redefine that. Then the last thing I want to leave you is this idea of rest. And I capitalize that, R-E-S-T, rest. It is not, what do we call it, when we care for ourselves, the self-care. I'm not talking, it's nice to have self-care. But the idea of rest, to me, it's about literally allowing your brain to stop thinking. And I don't know if you've ever experienced this, but have you ever been just like in a mode of thinking? Okay, so I always have, this is my best example of it. Years ago, I was out, it was Belle Isle, and I bought a little hibachi. I put the hibachi together, and I got out, put the coals in, and for some reason, it just didn't heat, something wasn't right. It just wasn't right. And I could not cook my meat. I could not cook meat on it. Packed it up, went home. I'm not kidding. 3 o'clock in the morning. Have you had a moment where you did like this? Literally, I knew what was wrong, and I wasn't even thinking about it. The brain has a way, like when you're working the brain, like the answer is already there. It's trying to tell you the answer, but you're working the brain where it can't get the answer to you. So when we rest and allow our minds like not to think, the answer is like, oh, dang, that was it. So spend more time, especially in the work that we're all doing. I'm laughing because I have my CFO looking at me who said, I'm in the middle of an audit right now. She knows how to rest. She knows how to rest. But really rest. It is so, there is a lot in front of us. I am not going to make light of that. It is a lot. But you can find rest. You can find great joy. In fact, you have to. It's your responsibility. Because if we're not, then all of the people that we serve and that what we're partnering with, what do they have if they see us exhausted, right? And so I just want to leave those little pearls of wisdom. And I really mean that. If you ever want to talk about rest with me, I love having that conversation because it's really, really important. So enjoy the rest of, I love this gathering. I think good things come out of this. And so have a good rest of your day. Okay.
0: Thank you. Thank you so much, Cheryl. And good morning, everyone. I'm Nikki Carbonari. I'm the Executive Director of Impact at COTS. I know many of you, most of you actually, but I do see some new faces, which is great to see. Welcome. This is an event that we do every year. It's a gathering of all the partners that we work with together. It's a chance for you all to meet each other because a lot of times you're working just directly with us and don't have an opportunity to meet one another. And then also a chance to celebrate our collective work and the collective impact that we're doing. I feel right now especially grateful for all of you and the work that we're doing. I know that there's organizations here who have been impacted by some of the things that are happening at the federal level. Some organizations are doing scenario planning, and there's just some level of anxiety or uncertainty in the air. And so I just feel especially grateful right now to be with all of you. We don't just partner with anyone. We really do take it seriously who we partner with, making sure the organizations have the same mission and values that we do, that they're treating our families with respect and dignity that we expect. And so all of you in this room are providing those services and caring for our families and uplifting them. And like our tagline says, creating opportunities to succeed. So I just appreciate all of you so much. I have a short presentation to talk about the collective work that we're all doing. So in COTS Partnership Network, we have 61 service-based partners. The service-based partners, which many of you all are providing a direct service to the families that we serve, right? So that may be an actual service like healthcare, pediatrician services, or pediatric services, behavioral health services, could be education like tutoring to our kids, GED classes or digital literacy classes, information, resources, financial literacy, the list goes on and on. There are so many partners, 61 of them in this category. Then we also have 14 different advocacy partners. Many in the room are advocacy partners, the little advocacy table over here, who are working in coalition and in organizing around policy priorities that support our families. There are many structural and systemic issues that our families are facing, and so working to advance those policy priorities. And then we have 9 thought partners. This is kind of a newer area that we've added somewhat recently, but a thought partner is an organization that we learn from and that learns from us. The great thing about a thought partner is it's really not tied to geography. We have many thought partners that are across the country. Empath in Boston has been one of our longtime thought partners. We have organizations in Baltimore and Colorado, and we learn from them. They learn from us. Like I said, we share data, we share experiences. You can call them up and say, hey, like I'm working out this problem and I need some help with this. And it's just great to call on partners like that. Over the past about 15 months, so this data is from July 1st of 2024 up until this past month, we had 207 partner events, classes, and activities hosted by you all in this room on site at COTS. And, on site at COTS, so either at Peggy's Place. So if you're a new partner, maybe you haven't been to Peggy's Place, that is our emergency shelter, the families only facility for families experiencing homelessness. We intentionally work to have a lot of partner events on site at Peggy's Place to provide access to all different types of services, events, classes, activities, workshops, for both adults and children. And then in addition to Peggy's Place, we have this building too. And so a good chunk of that 207 are events and activities that were held here. This building, Peterborough Arms, is a affordable long-term apartment building. There's 56 units here all above us. Floors 2 through 8 are all apartments. They're 2 and 3 bedroom apartments. If you've been a long-term partner with us, you remember this building. Back in the day, it looked a little bit different than it does right now. But this used to be, when COTS first opened, and for many years, our shelter and transitional housing. In 2019, 2020, we renovated this building and converted it into long-term apartments. And so that's what it is now. We do a lot of programming in this space right here, actually, that you're in. This is our community space. We have a computer lab back there and a little children's area as well back here. There are over 100 children that live in this building. So at all these 207 events, we had 157 different adults, unduplicated number of adults attend the events, and 205 different children attend the events over the past 15 months. That is a big number. If you sum that, that's over 360 individuals that you all in this room have impacted. So I just want to take a second to really acknowledge all of your work. All of you in this room have impacted the families that we serve. We always say, like, we can't do this work alone. We really can't do it alone. We don't want to do it alone. I love working with all of you. It's incredible to see the impact that we all have. I also want to shout out COTS staff, too, who helped put on these events. I'm really actually not the one who's putting on these events anymore. At Peggy's Place, we have Julius King. He's our mobility coach. A lot of you know him because you work directly with him to organize events. Arielle Donaldson, she's our youth coach. And Shantae Hightower, who is our director of children's services. They both do a lot of our children's programming. And then Elaine Matthews. Where's Elaine? Elaine. So Elaine, a lot of you in this room know Elaine because Elaine is incredible at organizing so many of our employment services, partners, workshops, skilled trades, so many of the employment-related, workforce development-related events that we have on site at Peggy's Place in Peterborough are because of Elaine. So a big shout out to Elaine. Yeah, let's give her a round of applause. And then here at Peterborough Arms, we have LaQuaya Thomas. Give a wave, LaQuaya. LaQuaya helps organize all the events in this space here. So who are all of these partners? This is the list. I'm sorry the text is kind of small. I'm going to send out this information afterwards. But this is a list of all the partners. There's actually another slide, too, because there is a lot of you all. But this is everybody. Everybody in this room, some of these organizations couldn't make it today, but this is everyone that we partner with. Take a look at the list. If there's an organization that catches your eye, then maybe you're thinking, I want to connect with them. You can work today to connect with them, or you can always reach out to me, and I can help you connect. One of the things I love about this event is that you all get to connect with each other, and I really hope that you will connect with each other, make those connections, and partner. We don't do this alone. It's not just about COTS partnerships. It's about all of us working collaboratively. So there's a lot of people on this list. And now I am excited for you all to hear directly from some of our partners. So we do this every year at this gathering where we showcase several of our partners. This year we have three different organizations that we're going to showcase, and then one staff is going to talk about a collaboration that we're working on as well. So first up, I'm going to invite Megan Wilk from Wayne Metro.
2: Thank you. All right. Good morning, everyone.
4: Good morning.
2: Thank you, Nikki, for having us. My name is Megan Wilk. I'm the director of the innovative programs at Wayne Metro. So in my department, we have a lot of unique pilot programs that come around. So Nikki brought this fantastic idea for this auto loan pilot. It's in collaboration with funds from the Kresge Foundation. We were able to assist six different clients that are from either Wayne Metro clients and COTS clients with purchasing a vehicle, and then also giving them wraparound supports so that they are successful moving forward, because obviously you're not just purchasing the vehicle and then walking away. You've got, you know, years ahead with that vehicle and a lot along the road, right? So we partnered with Lake Michigan Credit Union, right here, Tracy, thank you so much. We kind of did our shopping to find a good credit union that would be really helpful for the clients and give them an extra, give them extra supports. So we are happy to say that six full clients, you know, got their vehicles. They are able to get to school, to work, wherever they need to go. So that was really amazing. We did kind of run into like some road bumps, I guess, along the way. We probably screened about 10 other clients. It is very, we found that it was very difficult to find kind of the perfect person for this pilot. We weren't looking for perfect credit, but we needed decent credit so they could get a good, you know, loan rate and not have a huge, huge expense each month. So while we didn't help the 10 other clients that we screened with a vehicle, we are able to still help them with wraparound supports and kind of get them into a better situation so maybe in a few years down the road they can get into a vehicle themselves. So the six clients that have the vehicles, we're providing them, you know, financial coaching. Even though the pilot's technically done, we got them into the vehicle, we're still going to help them moving forward between the COTS coaches and the Wayne Metro coaches. So it's a very unique pilot, very cool, and we're super happy that we were able to partner with COTS and Lake Michigan and then LaFontaine, who helped us, you know, really connect the clients and get the vehicles that they wanted to get in. So yeah, that was about it. It's been a nice couple of months, like partnering with Nikki and Lake Michigan and everyone. So this is a very cool pilot, and yeah, hopefully we can get some good kind of data on how this worked and maybe bring more like this to the area, because transportation is definitely needed. And then the other thing, one last thing is we were able to also provide some bus cards and Lyft cards as well, to spend down the rest of the funding so that we can, you know, just further that access for transportation in the area. So thank you.
0: Thank you. We're recording for our podcast, which we're going to talk about later. but I want to recognize Vince. Will you raise your hand, Vince? Vince is from LaFontaine. He's a car salesman, and he is awesome. He went above and beyond. He really went really above and beyond with the families that we serve. He just got pulled into this project. He really didn't know what he was getting into. But he made sure that the families could afford their car note, that they were getting a good deal, that they were getting nice vehicles. They all got really nice vehicles. So yeah, I just want to recognize him. Shout out. If you all are working with people who are trying to buy vehicles, I'll give you Vince's contact. He's a great resource to know about. So now I'm excited for, yeah, Kirsten and Claire to tell us about our partnership with the DSO.
4: Woo-hoo! Oh. All right. Hi, everybody. Hi. I love that. I'm Claire Valenti, and I'm the Director of Engagement with the Detroit Symphony Orchestra. We've worked with COTS for well over a decade at this point, and it's amazing how much our relationship has transformed since the beginning. And you can see the impact of that in the ways that we've been able to expand and work with the families here at COTS. I think we both come from a place that the people we get to work with through our programming deserve everything. So it's been an emotional experience, an uplifting experience, you know, and a just an incredible, COTS is a partner that we are proud to have. So I sort of, I work with LaQuea, the amazing LaQuea, on some music exploration programming that takes place here. And, you know, to think back to something Cheryl said, you know, it's certainly all about the collective impact of everyone in this room on what we're able to deliver, but it's also about the impact that the families get to have on our programming too. So with all of our process of engagement, we're really focused on surveying, having listening sessions, talking with families to really shape what it is that we offer here. So, you know, in a lot of situations, we're an orchestra. You expect, you know, symphony orchestra musicians, and that can certainly be part of that. But over the past year, we've also offered dance classes. We work with our amazing teaching artist, Audra Kubat, who has done songwriting workshops and performances. So we're really trying to offer to all the families here a wide variety of different experiences that, you know, really can connect with them. And, you know, it's not just sort of a one solution. It is really, you know, very diverse and reflective of the needs and wants of our families here. So I'm going to turn things over to my amazing colleague, Kirsten Elkhorn.
5: Hi, I'm Kirsten. I'm the manager of Program Accessibility, new title, so still kind of thinking through that. But I primarily support Peggy's Place programming, and it's kind of looked a few different ways throughout the years. But the past couple of years, it's taken the format of different workshops that are weekly with the families. We split into two different age groups, the littles, the zeros to five, with their parents or caregiver, and then the 6 to 17 group. That older group has been working on bucket drumming. So we have a teaching artist who teaches them about the basics, fundamentals of music, as well as just collaborating with people, kind of what it's like to share a space. Those buckets get very loud. So yes. they learn a lot of just life skills about listening and observing around you, kind of seeing, oh, I'm being too loud. I shouldn't, you know, things like that. So it goes beyond the music. But it's a great space for them to have fun, make friends, make connections, and really just have a good opportunity to learn a new skill. And then with the younger group, they've been meeting with Miss Audra, who Claire mentioned. And that group is really about just using music in daily life, teaching skills of how you can incorporate music into your life and tell stories that involve music and imagination and creativity. And so that's where that stems from. And then moving forward, we're adjusting that a little bit. Audra is now going to be working in the early childhood education classrooms at Peggy's Place. She'll work bi-weekly with all four of those classrooms. And that is a really good opportunity to support the educators there as well. They're going to be using that as continuing education opportunities for these educators. So they'll actually come away with credits towards continuing education. And Audra will really be focusing on helping them incorporate music into their classroom routines. It can be a really good resource to just transition from different activities. It can be used in classroom management strategies, so many different applications. So not only are the students going to have a great opportunity to learn music and have fun with that, but the educators are benefiting as well. And we're going to continue the Bucket Band.
6: Yes. All right. Great. Thank you.
7: A little bit about, and what I love about working with DSO is when I see, especially the smaller kids, the wonder on their faces, like touching the instruments and just hearing it.
5: Yeah.
7: So when we talk about an opportunity, let's not just say people are only going to like this music. It's like giving them an opportunity to explore what resonates with them. And I love that about our partnership.
5: And I should mention, we're doing several performances throughout the year, not only classical with the DSO musicians, but different genres and bringing different local artists in to kind of, you know, give that experience.
6: Thank you.
5: Thanks.
8: Good morning, everyone. So I'm Kevin. This is Paola. I'm the assistant branch manager, and she is our lovely manager for our mobile branch unit here in Detroit. When I'm being by mobile branch unit, we drive a bank on wheels all through Metro Detroit. So we're trying to make it more convenient, more accessible, easier, time convenient, to fit the community's banking needs. And, you know, we go to these communities where they either don't have a bank account, they don't know about banking, and we're filling in that gap with providing free financial seminars. You know, even if they don't bank with us, we're still helping them finding a solution that can help, that they can take back to their bank, and just trying to be there and listen to what they have to say, and being that help firsthand.
9: Yeah, so thank you so much for inviting us and having us here. And before I forget, I wanted to recognize our counterpart, Elena. She's way over there. She is with PNC as well, and she was the one who actually made this connection happen. So I don't want to forget her because she works here with all the employees of CATS. She called me up and she's like, hey, Paula, you know, you guys are driving everywhere, but guess what? I have a great place and I think you guys are going to fit here. So she made a connection. And that's what, you know, listening to previous presentation, that's what it's all about. So we're here to providing these free services to the community. And we're very excited to be here and provide all the services and resources that we have. You know, it's literally a bank on wheels. And he drives it and I drive it, okay? So we're driving this big truck. It's just making the connections and having people just come to us and ask questions and then feel comfortable, you know? Sometimes people feel very uncomfortable just walking inside a brick and mortar branch because they're like, well, I don't know. What should I ask? And nah, I don't even know. It's okay. Let me just go to my, you know, web banking or something. But we're just trying to bring this familiar faces to everyone. So our team is four of us. Kevin, I, Alicia and Will, which they're both not here, but then you'll see us coming around everywhere, just bringing financial solutions and more than that, just bringing that comfort level so people can feel comfortable and confident in just coming and asking a question. You know, it's just like, I had a customer who a while ago was with us at the branch. She went to the branch and she's like, I need to see Paula. And I'm thinking, well, let me see where we are right now. She literally went over there just because she had some questions that she wanted to ask. She wanted to talk about it alone. And then in my head is like, you know, this is what it's all about. When people feel comfortable. So we're here. We're happy and excited to bring here all the financial resources that we can to the community. Thank you for having us here. And, you know, we hope everybody really takes advantage of those resources. So thank you so much.
10: Thank you, guys. And now I'm excited to welcome up LaTanya Walker, and she's going to speak about
11: Hello, everyone. I'm LaTanya Walker. I'm Director of Coaching and Engagement here at COTS. Now, Cheryl, our CEO, started the bar at the age of 3 here at COTS. I started at age 5. So I've been here 10 years, so I'm only a teenager. So we continue to make history with the age of careers here at COTS. And so COTS, we are a learning organization. So more than the services we provide, we are regularly involved in research projects, learning more about what is going on with our family so that we can help break the cycle of poverty and not just put that Band-Aid, but have true life change, right? We're about impact in the city of Detroit. I would like to acknowledge one of our staff, Delphia Simmons, who is our Chief Learning Officer. So Delphia regularly brings in new concepts and new ideas. We're involved in a lot of research projects. And one of our current projects that we are very excited to share about is around therapy and a specialized therapy that's called EMDR. So before I explain what that means, how many people here are already familiar with EMDR therapy? See, we learn an organization, even our partners, right? So EMDR stands for Eye Movement Desensitization and Reprocessing. So it's a specialized technique that therapists who are specially trained, they can be a licensed social worker or a therapist, they take them through a series of eye movements that help to reprocess trauma. So EMDR therapy has shown good outcomes with helping to reduce those triggers and emotional responses. So it's not hypnotizing, right? They don't forget it, but it helps to not have as strong of a reaction about some of the things that our families have experienced in their life. So this project, we started in January. We are partnering with 3 therapists. None of them could be here today, but we wanted to acknowledge them because they have also been great therapists. Now, I'm going to switch to trauma-informed care. So I'm sure everyone in here is familiar with that concept. But usually with trauma-informed care, we just think about knowing you're working with people who have experienced trauma, not re-triggering them, what that trauma can look like. But a lot of people don't think about trauma-informed care with the environment. So you see, even here in this building, the colors, it's welcoming, it's inviting. We have our families on the wall displayed in a positive and empowering way. And so when we think about a lot of the mental health providers in the city, when you go into the facility, sometimes it can be a little drab, cold, old items on the wall peeling off. There's a lot of turnover of therapists. And this was the feedback we received from a lot of our families, why they were not continuing in therapy, that they didn't want to have to keep repeating the same thing over, that they didn't like how they felt when they were in certain facilities and overcrowded. We wanted them to have the experience of working with a private therapist. Each one of them has their own office. We visited each office. It's warm. It's comfortable. It even smells nice, right? There's nice pictures on the wall so that they can have that experience of having quality therapy. We gave this opportunity to 10 participants, and all 10 are still involved. You all doing this work know that's a big deal. Each 10 of those participants, they received 20 sessions, right? So they did not have to use their own insurance. Everything was covered. And not only was their therapy sessions covered, but we also provided incentives. They received $50 for transportation for every session. They also received a $100 check for every 5 sessions they completed. Okay. So 6 of those participants are now complete with their 20 sessions that started in January.
1: and the other four are scheduled to be complete by the end of this month. Okay. Thank you. So I want to end by thanking our funder, the Kresge Foundation, who allowed us this opportunity to have this pilot project. We are innovators here at COTS. We don't just do things the status quo in a regular way. We're always looking for new ideas. We're trying to have more impact and break that cycle of poverty. And part of what can our families that can be a barrier with things like employment and education can be the experiences that they've had and never getting healing, only going to therapy and where they are worried about billing and medication. But this therapy is focused on healing. So it's not just the healing, but the outcomes that it's going to produce. So we thank Kresge for funding us for this project and allowing us to be innovators in the city of Detroit. Thank you.
12: It has been said by some wise soul in the universe that family is art in its imperfect, loving human form. We understand messiness and are inspired by imperfection, for through these things we learn to grow, to aspire, and to achieve greatness. We learn to thrive and we journey towards success. This is the art of family. So I welcome you to our family, the COTS family, where we create opportunities to succeed.

0: Yeah, we're going to be joined by Anthony Eve, who is CAT's policy and advocacy coordinator. He's going to talk about CAT's work in the advocacy arena. This is a new space for us, somewhat new, and Anthony has really spearheaded our work in this field.
1: Thank you, Nikki. Hey, everyone. I'm Anthony Eade, and this is one of my favorite events of the year. Advocacy is not a one-man show. It's not a one-woman show. Really, what it is an exercise in relationship building. With relationships come trust, and with that trust, you can use it to help create positive change in our communities. How many folks have been affected by any of the policy and government things last year? Everyone in the room. And that shows that we have the capital here in this room to build those relationships and make that change. Over the past year here at COTS, we've been trying to improve that. We have had 70 individual touch points with city, county, state, and federal lawmakers advocating for the families in this building. But not only for our families, we also have with folks in the region and at other nonprofits to help create this positive change. It is a whole coalition that needs to be built in order to make some of this change happen, and that is only possible with the help of you. So I'm very appreciative to all of you in this room. Shout out to some of the folks that I've worked with, DDP, Michigan Coalition Against Housing, Michigan League of Public Policy, True, just a whole bunch of folks out here that have worked with us to create this positive change. And we're talking about tangible change. This year, we were able to secure over $1 million increase in the housing trust fund allocation from the city. We're hoping, thank you. We asked for 10, but we got one, right? Hopefully next year, we can increase it, right? But we have to start somewhere, and those relationships only happen with the folks in this room. By the way, I wouldn't be doing my job if I didn't say something about the election that we have in just over a month. Who knows what day it's on? Someone shouted out. Tuesday, yeah, it's on a Tuesday. All right, Donald, what is it? November 4th, yeah. We have an election.
2: The election is still today because...
1: And yes, you know, and you can... I love that you brought that up because you don't need to wait to vote. You can vote right now. We're very fortunate in Michigan. It is easy to vote. It is safe to vote. Please get out there and vote. If you live in the city of Detroit, vote for mayor, vote for city council, vote for board of police commissioners. Know what city council district you're in. There are a lot of close races, y'all, and it's what, you know, puts the folks in there to be held accountable by us in this room. So thanks to all of you.

0: 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Supportive housing. I'll put a mic on you. There you go. Just talk about supportive housing, Burz Meyer.
1: Yes. So I am so proud of the work that we do with supportive housing, because we do take it to another level, because we integrate our coaching model. And so, as it's been said, not only do we provide housing, because that's just the beginning. You all know that. It's like, once you have a home and that stability, you need the support. And so we provide that support. We have Burz Meyer Manor, which is in the process of capital improvements. It's a beautiful community off Wyoming. And then, of course, we have this building. And then we have about 100 or so scattered site housing throughout the city, where we actually lease up on behalf of our clients. And so there's a lot of families. There's, you know, singles, families. That's a mixed population. But we really, really value those relationships. And even if a person leaves our supportive housing program, we'll follow you. Because as long as you want the help, we're here to give it to you. So that's our supportive housing.
0: Thank you. Awesome. Thank you. So I am Asha Morrell Ferguson. I'm the Chief Development Officer here with COTS, and I am excited to talk about the opportunity that we have to celebrate. So we're celebrating here in this room, but we have another opportunity to celebrate called Soup City. And every year, Soup City is our signature fundraiser. It's our signature event. We bring our partners, our donors, our volunteers, and our families together, and we're going to be at the Rooster Tail. And so we really want you all to be part of this, but we need your help. The work that we do, you all know, again, as partners in this community, that it takes resources. And so we really want to spread the word. We want to pack the Rooster Tail out. We want to have as many people as we can possibly have in this space, but it requires us spreading the word. And so I've got postcards that I'm going to share with you. There are sponsorship opportunities. This year's theme is the Detroit Edition, and we're excited about that because there's a lot to talk about right now in the city of Detroit. A lot of the work that you all are doing, a lot of the great things that we see happening around, and we know that there's also work still yet to be done.
2: Go Lions.
0: Go Lions. But what the Detroit Edition offers the opportunity to do is to come and represent Detroit the way that you want to. So if you want to come in your Lions jersey or your Pistons sweatshirt, your Pistons hoodie, or your Tigers, you know, jersey, whatever that looks like, or if you want to come, you know, dressed as an iconic Detroiter, or whatever Detroit means to you, however representing Detroit looks like, whatever it looks like to you, that's how we would love to see you in the space. We also are really trying to expand our restaurant partners. And so last year we had a number of restaurants. We're looking this year to have about 25 to 30 different restaurant partners also representing the city in this house, and lots of entertainment. So if you want to know more about Soup City, come see me afterwards, and I am happy to talk about it. But I'm going to make sure that I stand by this door and give every single one of you one of these little cards so that you remember the date. And I look forward to seeing all of your faces there. Oh, yeah, I'm sorry. And also, one of the things that we are really intentional about is storytelling. We love being able to tell stories. And so we have a cohort each year. This is our sixth cohort year, where we gather 4 to 5 families that are part of our programs to tell their story. We give them a stipend. We give them an opportunity to design their photo shoot, and then we tell their story. So some of the pictures, like the picture you see back here, and there's others, are part of that particular framework. And so one of the things that we do is we have a podcast as well that discusses not only their experiences directly, but the things that we are all connected to with regard to those experiences. So we are looking to have various different partners to come on air with us and talk about the collaboration, what it means to you, what it means to the families that we are all supporting and serving together in the community, and what it means for the future of our beautiful city. And so if you're interested in that, ask Paige to raise. She's your information, and feel free to book a date. We are currently booking into the end of the year and into the beginning of next year as well. So we would love to have your voice on that. Thank you. And we also would love for you to listen and share. 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
18: With SRN News, I'm Bob Agnew in Washington. Iran has launched a drone assault targeting Bahrain and a ship in the Strait of Hormuz. Likely, Tehran's response to overnight airstrikes by the United States. The U.S. had launched its own strikes in response to an Iranian drone attack on a ship trying to get out of the Strait of Hormuz on Thursday. Secretary of State Marco Rubio says Israel and Lebanon have reached a framework agreement aimed at achieving lasting peace and security. It is contingent on a complete cessation of fire by the terrorist group Hezbollah. The situation has grown more desperate by the hour in Venezuela as people continue to dig through the rubble of collapsed homes and apartment buildings. That's in the aftermath of two earthquakes this week, said to be the worst that country has suffered in some 100 years. On Wall Street, it was a loss across the board on Friday. The Dow was off 44 points. NASDAQ down 60. This is SRN News.
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19: This afternoon will bring partly sunny skies and pleasant conditions with a high temperature of 80. Tonight, expect partly cloudy skies with a low of 62. Tomorrow will be a mix of sun and clouds with a high reaching 83. I'm meteorologist Jason Caterina on Faith Talk 1500 and 101.5 FM, online at faithtalkdetroit.com.
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22: This year has been a challenging one for many throughout the world. Today, I want to take a moment to pray with you. Dear Heavenly Father, some days it feels like we're surrounded by pain. We see it in the burdens that we encounter and feel it in the unseen struggles we all face. Lord, there's so much in this world that feels heavy, but you are not distant from it. You are present, steady, and faithful in every moment. When we feel overwhelmed, remind us that your love does not waver. When we grow tired, please renew our strength. Give us hearts that continue to show compassion even in the midst of brokenness. God, let your love be what people remember long after we are gone. We trust you to work in every life we encounter. In the strong name of Christ, amen.
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2: There's only one way to defeat the powers on a continuous basis that Satan levies against you. And there's only one. The Bible says there's only one. And that is the Word of God. There's only one. That's why he's constantly out to attack the Word of God. Spiritual disciplines, if you don't have them, get them now.
1: 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I'm David Jay, thanking you for joining us today as we listen, learn, and are challenged by God's Word, the Bible. 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On today's edition of Real Life Radio, Pastor Jack now in a message called The Second Biggest Problem in Your Life, Part 1, continues in a series called Anchored, a study in 1 Peter. Now as we continue in the final section of chapter 5, we'll see how Peter opens this passage with a command. He calls on us to be sober and vigilant because our adversary, the devil, walks about like a roaring lion, seeking whom he may devour. It's a serious order with serious consequences if we don't obey. Not believing the devil is real gives him a real foothold in our lives. So today, on day 2 of this message, Pastor Jack goes on to say that to be sober and vigilant is not allowing Satan to blind us from reality. We're not to indulge in those things that dull the mind, but be watchful, never underestimating the enemy. And now, in his message called The Second Biggest Problem in Your Life, Part 1, here's pastor and Bible teacher, Jack Hibbs.
2: Satan may come to you with a nasty picture of horns and in a shadow, or he may come to you in a seductive play like this, or you know what? He might even come to you looking like maybe the next guy here. There you go. Look, no, I'm not saying George Clooney's Satan. What I'm saying is this, that guy's, he's got one of the most recognizable faces in the world. And I know this because I found out what women think. Women love this guy because he's got a real compassionate, he's handsome with a real compassionate tone about him. And there's a little boyness that the lady said. He's just so cute. There's a boyness. No matter how old he gets, there's a boyness about him. There's a sweet innocence about him. Listen to this. You don't even know this guy. And yet people are looking at him and they're making an assessment, a judgment call, that there's an innocent boyness about him. And in this world that you and I live in, the more and more I read my Bible, this is where I land. I land in a world where there's a devil who the last thing he wants to do on earth is to spook you. The last thing he wants to do is get you on guard and get you armed. He wants to come to you with a gentle smile and compassionate eyes and in somewhat of a handsome look, because I think Satan, according to the Bible, Scripture says that he was the most beautiful created angel God ever made. And he's got the ability to appear. Now, there's a lot of humor in the things I just showed you, but not really, if you think about it. Point number one in our study today, the second biggest problem in your life is Satan's ability to blind you from reality. Can you write that down? And by the way, if you see anybody not writing this down, they need to write it down more than anybody else around them. You need to write this down because of the urgency of all this stuff. Satan's ability to blind you from reality. Verse 8, he says, be sober and be vigilant. Can you mark those words? Be, notice, be sober, be vigilant. And in this, we look at spiritual disciplines. What is it? Satan's ability to blind you from the reality of having spiritual disciplines in your life. Listen, Christian, it is hard. Can I confess for all of us? And after I throw myself under the bus, I'm going to want an amen, okay? Can I confess for all of us that it is hard to pray? It's hard to do the right thing. It's hard to walk the straight and narrow. It is a discipline. Can someone say amen to that? It's not easy. Listen, we are enemy-occupied territory. It's not easy. It's never going to be easy. A, quote, Christian who's got it easy, I wonder if they're a Christian. Spiritual disciplines. Bible students, note this. In both of these actions, these injunctions that you and I are to take, there is this word be. Don't let it pass you up. Mark it down. The word in Greek means be continuously. Be being, technically, is how you would say it. B-E-B-E-I-N-G. Be being sober. Be being vigilant. What does it mean by sober? The word sober here, the technical meaning of the term, you're going to want to know this. It means to, yes, abstain from wine. So wait a minute, you just took me right off the track. No, it's the word that means to abstain from wine, but listen, every theologian without exception says, of course, that the context determines that Peter is not talking about drinking wine. But there's a parody to this. What happens when you drink wine? What happens when you drink too much wine? What happens? Good. You lower your inhibitions. Your standard of morality is lowered. Your judgment's lowered. Your response time is lower. Are you tracking me? It affects your brain. It affects your activity. By the way, true. You know, there's all kinds of date rape drugs in the world. You know, there's all kinds. But do you know the number one still? Number one date rape drug in the world. You know what it is? Alcohol. Alcohol. But he's not talking about alcohol. Whatever he's talking about, he uses the word sober that is translated into the English, but that word means to abstain from wine. Interesting, but keep reading. The definition means not to become fuzzy or that in which clouds judgment. In the positive, the word means this. Listen, this, and this is the meaning. Are you ready? Write it down. To have calm, collected demeanor. To have a calm, collected demeanor. It means to be temperate. Listen to this. The word in some of your Bibles may be translated dispassionate. You don't hear that word very often. Dispassionate. Yeah, it means this. Look at it carefully. Be dispassionate. It means this. Don't be overly excitable about the things of the Spirit to where you are titillated or curious or mesmerized. It means to pull yourself back, get control of yourself, be sober, be mind engaged, understanding rather than hyper and silly. Running around. I'm not making fun. I'm not joking. It means this. God does not want you running around throwing hatchets and spears at Satan. And I'm not kidding. Listen, this is going to hit some people. Nowhere in the Bible do you boil water and declare it to be holy and take holy water and sprinkle it on your kids or on your house or all this stuff that so many attempt to do. Satan laughs at that stuff. Do you understand that? He laughs at that stuff. Oh, but you know what we did? We did this. It's ridiculous. There's only one way to defeat the powers on a continuous basis that Satan levies against you. And there's only one. The Bible says there's only one. And that is the Word of God. There's only one. There's only one way to defeat him. That's why he's constantly out to attack the Word of God. Spiritual disciplines, if you don't have them, get them now. Get back to reading the Word of God. Start reading it. Pray. Well, it's hard to pray. Then keep praying. It is hard to pray. This is so critical. Ephesians chapter 5, verse 18 uses that word. Do not be drunk with wine in which is dissipation. In other words, watch. Be under the influence of something, but hey, I tell you what, that something can't be wine because it just leaks out. The moment you're fuzzy, you're going to be unfuzzy. How about this, the apostle is saying? But be filled with the Holy Spirit. What does that mean? Be filled with the Holy Spirit under his influence, and there's no weakening of the power of the Holy Spirit in your life. So Holy Spirit, be my power. Holy Spirit, fill me afresh today. Holy Spirit, lead me in prayer. Holy Spirit, lead me in Bible reading. Lead me in my walk. Open my eyes to take this seriously. Oh God in heaven, strengthen my spiritual disciplines. All of us need a disciplined life. We need to get at it today. We need to do it now. We need to determine, you know what, I'm going to do this now. There's always a day of reckoning. There's always a day of awakening, and today's that day. God, I'm hearing a message about the devil attacking and Satan being real. And your Bible says he's real. And so I don't want to be blind anymore about this reality that he's levied against me. I want to have spiritual disciplines. In 1 Thessalonians 5, verse 6, it starts there. Therefore, let us not sleep as others do, spiritual stupor, sleep. But let us watch and be sober. For those who sleep, sleep at night. He's talking spiritually now, friends. And those who get drunk at night. But let us who are of the day be sober, putting on the breastplate of faith and love, and as a helmet, the hope of salvation. These are the implements of war for the believer. And so we wake up to the reality. Number one thing I need to do as disciplines is put on the full armor of God. And there's only one way to do that. Now, some of you, look, I'm just picking on some of you because it's a big group and I've got to use you as an example. I'm sorry. But some of you who may be here today, you own a Bible and your car has got a sticker on it and you have a cross around your neck, and that's all fine and dandy. But when it comes to day-to-day living, there's no putting on the armor. You think in your mind, well, it's Monday morning. Back to reality. No. No, it's Monday morning at the battle. It's Monday morning. I'm leaving the protection and the confines of my home and the special graces of God that sanctify my house. And I'm stepping outside the door of my house into a world that is occupied by enemy forces. You ever think about that? Before you get to the mailbox in the spirit realm, you have passed through entities that are not of this world, invisible to your eyes. It's remarkable. And then he uses the word vigilant. Being vigilant. Great old English word we don't use much. It means to be being or kept awake. It means to be watchful. The imagery that is of a sentry. You ever think of a sentry? Someone guarding the post on duty? It means to be calm, ready, focused. Watch this. Watch me. Look at me. Calm, ready, focused. And the word means with finger on trigger. I like that. The Christian is to walk around spiritually like this. I think this is what's wrong with the church today. We do not, now you understand I'm walking around this as an illustration to you about how we are to be spiritually. Amen. You are to walk as a believer like this, holding the weapons of God's warfare. And you're to be ready with your finger on the trigger. Why? Because you are, I am, we are sentries. We are on guard watching and looking around because we've got an enemy called the devil who is out to devour us. And listen, he's not going to come running onto the scene with those horns or with that middle guy's face. He'll probably come more like the Clooney look. And by the way, he's not gender sensitive. Satan can appear in anything he wants to appear. And he can use women. He doesn't care. He can use anything. But he's out, and we're to be ready.
3: 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And now, let's get back to today's message. Once again, here's Pastor Jack.
2: Martin Luther, the great reformer, said this, and I quote, "The Christian in this world ought to be about as comfortable as an innocent pilgrim taking his lodge in a den of thieves with one eye open and a dagger in hand." I like that. You see this old guy, you know, just going in. He goes into this inn in England or Germany, and he's in there, and it's a cute little thing. But everybody in there, at nighttime has fallen, and all these thieves and robbers are in there. How would you sleep? Imagine, how would you sleep if next door, the room you're renting, the room next door, somebody like a Richard Ramirez is in that room? How would you sleep? And that's exactly what the Bible is saying. Christian, don't go to sleep. Christian, wake up. Be on guard. Finger on trigger. Watch it. Be vigilant. Be sober. Very serious, militant words he's using. Do we even take it seriously? I don't know. You can take the word sober and the word vigilant and wrap it up into one word that Jesus used. It's called watch or watchful. The word watch in the New Testament Greek employs both those words of being sober and vigilant. In Matthew chapter 26, verse 36, "Then Jesus came with them to a place called Gethsemane, and he said to the disciples, 'Sit here while I go and pray over there.' And he took with him Peter and the sons of Zebedee," James and John. So Peter, James, and John. Now listen, Peter, this author of this epistle, Peter. "And he began to be sorrowful and deeply distressed." Verse 40, "Then he," that is Jesus, "came," or technically came back, "to the disciples and found them sleeping." Listen to this. The Bible records this is what happened next. "And Jesus said to Peter, 'What? Could you not watch with me 1 hour?' Verse 41, "Watch and pray lest you enter into temptation." Church family, if you forget everything today, don't forget this. Jesus says, "Watch and pray lest you enter into temptation." You want to know why husbands are cheating on wives and wives cheating on husbands and kids going crazy and all the stuff that's happening? Because you know what? We're not watching, we're not praying, and we're falling to temptation. We're falling right into it. My heart's broken over this stuff, and it is for you. Come on, come with us. Get involved in ministry and find out what the real battle's all about. "Well, my husband wasn't nice to me. He wasn't, and I listen, this is my sincere, honestly, nobody starts out wrong like this. You know what? My husband just didn't pay any attention to me, and I'd put up with it for years. And could never even think about having an affair with my husband. Just couldn't do that against the Lord." And then female friendships, emotional connections among women, felt need not being met, unable to relate to her husband. And that setting evolving into a lesbian relationship. And today the church goes, "Oh, how could that happen?" Because we're not praying and we're not being watchful. Listen, you think Satan cares? You think he has a special little rule book of certain things that, "Well, I got to do it this way. Under his armada are ships sailing with the most versatile weaponry that he can use against you. Do you understand that? None of those things. Physical things may not be your thing. What if it's power? Is you just never started out to control people's lives, but then you found security in it, and you began to exercise power over people's lives. Or maybe you have no power at all, and you look around and you're sensing hopelessness, and so you go down a path of just taking a drink. You feel a little better. You take the edge off when you take the drink. But all sin is this way. All sin is this way. A little drink eventually is not enough. You need a bigger drink. And until drink doesn't do it. And then it's drink and a little bit of the next thing. Are you with me? A little bit of the next thing. So it's drink and a little bit more of the next thing until the drink and the other thing doesn't do it. And then you add the third thing and a little bit of the third thing. And it doesn't do it, so you keep adding. Do you hear what I'm saying? You wind up creating a vortex. It's a whirlpool. You never intended it to happen. How did it happen? Without watching, without praying, we've entered into temptation, and Satan was the one driving all of those allurements. He saw, listen, friends, please get this. He saw the weakness in your home. He saw that dad doesn't pray for the kids. He sees that mom and dad don't read the Bible together. He sees that that single person, that single Christian, is just a little sloppy in this area of their spiritual, and he starts plotting. And he starts going to work. I can say this as certain as God's word is true. I believe that the enemy of our souls is at work against all of our lives systematically. Now, today, at this moment, at 21 minutes after the hour, he's at work. And he's wearing all kinds of different uniforms, all kinds of different guises, all kinds of different approaches to destroy your life, to destroy your witness. Look, if you're a Christian, he lost you. But he's got to take you out. Because if you are really going to be a believer and stand up strong, now you're a threat to his kingdom of darkness, because you might influence someone else to come into the kingdom of light. And he can't have that happen. So here's the amazing thing about it is, those of you who are Christians, Satan wants to neutralize you, sterilize you. He's lost your soul, but he does not want you to affect another human soul. Then those who are already captive by Satan they're thinking this sermon's stupid. This is ridiculous. I can't believe I'm hearing this in the 21st century. He's got you. And he'll dope you with your self-perception of intellect. I'm too smart to believe those silly fairy tales. He's brilliant. Remember that. By the way, listen, the meaning means to be watchful against extremes of emotionalism to laziness. Did you know that? Super hyper about everything. Let's go do this. Let's conquer the world. Let's just blah, blah, blah. And then the other side, the pendulum swings. Laziness. He'll go after you. Watchful against highs and lows. Watchful against needed graces versus neglectful graces. What is a neglectful grace? It would be like this. Oh, you know what? We can do this. We've got grace. The Lord, I'm okay. I'm fine. We can do this. We can do this, and then we'll just ask God to forgive us after we're done. That's deception. Watchful against entertainment. Even watchful against, look, quote, worship. Remember, what was Satan's calling? What was his... Why did God create Lucifer in the first place? Worship leader. Isn't that wild? Can Satan sing? Oh, he can sing. Isn't that amazing? Can he play instruments? I told you guys a couple weeks ago, I think. I speak so much, I forget what I said where and when. But in Ezekiel 28 and Isaiah chapter 14, the Bible tells us that Satan in his creation, Lucifer is his original name, that in his side there is some form of pipes, it says. And that his hands, when he puts his hands together, It makes the sound of timbrels or drums or cymbals. Did you know that? He's a walking, living, breathing instrument that is made to worship God, and he took that glorious position, the Bible says in Isaiah 14, and pride was found in his heart, and he said, I will be like God. I'm going to establish my throne. He became full of himself.
4: 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Thanks for spending some time with us today. And don't forget to rest upon God with all your weight and not let the devil get any part of us. 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A series that takes us through the life and times of the Apostle Peter, whose love for Jesus Christ carried him through some great persecution, and whose compassion for others still inspires us today. And we'll continue on the next edition of Real Life Radio. 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
5: Rwanda is a small, landlocked, mountainous country in East Central Africa. Although most people remember Rwanda for its horrific genocide, which killed over 800,000 people in 1994, today its varied ethnic groups live peacefully. Recently, I visited Rwanda, sharing the message of God's love and the hopeful Bible prophecies regarding the future. One evening after my presentation in the capital city, Kigali, as I was leaving the auditorium, a young boy stopped me. He must have been 8, maybe 9 years old. With a touch of sadness in his voice, he said, "Sir, I have no daddy. Would you be my daddy?" Orphans throng Kigali city streets. They often beg for a few cents to survive. But this lad moved me to the core of my being. I got a lump in my throat. There was a knot in the pit of my stomach and a tear in my eye. I put my arm around his shoulder and gently said, "Son, you have a heavenly father much better than me. One day he will send his son Jesus to come and take you home. You'll never be lonely again." Soon, many more orphans came. They gathered around me. There were so many of them. And I looked into the eyes of these young boys, and I thought to myself, their only hope, is in this life to get some help, some support. Maybe somebody sponsors them to school. That's why my wife and I sponsor orphan children to school in Africa. But I thought we've got to help them here. But the ultimate solution is the coming of Jesus. And I thought these boys are never going to have to roam the streets begging again. They'll never be homeless again because there's a God that loves them. He's coming again for them. Yes, I believe that we must do everything we can for orphan children and make sacrifices for them. But I know that no matter how many orphans we help, there are more to help. And so as I hugged that little boy that night, and I said to him, there's a God in heaven, and Jesus is going to come, and he's going to take you home. He smiled back at me as if to say, I understand. A faint glimmer of hope pierced the darkness of his life. The thought of our Lord's return lifted his spirits. The second coming of Christ is more than some religious, boring dogma. It's much more than an uninteresting tenet of a religious creed to millions. It's the one thing that keeps them going day after day. The return of our Lord has buoyed the spirits of people of all ages for centuries. It's the blessed hope for the young couple whose first child was born dead, for the wife whose husband died with lung cancer, for the father whose son was killed by a drunk driver, for the parents whose boy was gunned down in a gangland slaying, the survivors of earthquakes, floods, and tornadoes who long to be reunited with their loved ones find hope in the second coming of Christ. Bible prophecy foretells the return of our Lord 1,500 times. It's found once in every 25 verses in the New Testament. For every prophecy on the first coming of Christ in the Old Testament, get this, there are 8 referring to the second coming of Christ. The second coming of Christ, the return of our Lord in the clouds of glory, is a certainty in the Bible. For the Bible prophets, the return of our Lord is not guesswork. It's definite. The psalmist David declares in Psalm 50, verse 3, our God shall come and not keep silent. The apostle Paul adds, the Lord himself shall descend from heaven, 1 Thessalonians chapter 4, verse 16. The Lord himself shall descend, not he might descend, not it's likely that he'll return, not it's highly possible that he'll return, not the odds are pointing in his favor. No, he says the Lord shall descend from heaven. There's a definiteness about that. The angels testify, in fact, in Acts chapter 1, verse 9 to 11, when the disciples were standing there watching Jesus ascend into heaven in glory, the angels stood by and they said, this same Jesus shall come in like manner as you've seen him go into heaven. And you remember Jesus himself promised. Jesus said, let not your heart be troubled. John 14, chapter 1 to 3. Jesus said, let not your heart be troubled. You believe in God, believe also in me. In my Father's house are many mansions. If it were not so, I would have told you. I go to prepare a place for you. And if I go and prepare a place for you, Jesus says, I will come again. We praise God that these promises of the Bible are true. The second coming of Christ is one of the most prominent themes of the New Testament. It's the blessed hope of every Christian. Yet many Bible-believing churchgoers are totally misled on this subject. Unwittingly, they've accepted a counterfeit which has no foundation in the Bible. They've accepted error in the place of truth. They've accepted falsehood rather than what the Bible says. They've read books about prophecy rather than the teaching of the Bible itself. Satan is preparing their minds for his greatest deception. You say, greatest deception? One way Satan wants to deter every hoping Christian is to set us up for a bold, convincing impersonation of the second coming of Christ. Could this really be possible? The Bible says, yes, it can be, it will be. Listen, Satan the devil is a fallen angel with awesome supernatural powers. God's word does its best to warn us. In 2 Corinthians 11, verse 14, it says, Satan himself is transformed into an angel of light. Once heaven's highest angel, Lucifer, Satan won't hesitate to pass himself off as the brilliant, magnetic angel he once was. He was this majestic angel with this magnetic power personality to draw other angels around him. And the Bible says one third of the angels fell with him that were cast out of heaven in Revelation chapter 12. That's why Jesus, after talking to his disciples about his second coming, giving the signs of the times where Jesus said that you be warned. He warns us. Matthew 24, verse 25 and 26. He says, see, I've told you before. He told us when before it would happen. Therefore, if they say to you, look, he's in the desert, do not go out. Look, he's in the inner chambers, do not believe it. Jesus knew that an attempt would be made to impersonate his second coming. Revelation 12, verse 12 says, woe to the inhabitants of the earth, for the devil has come down to you having great wrath because he knows he has a short time. The shorter the time to Jesus' return, the greater will be Satan's wrath and his deceptions. As time runs out, Satan will become more desperate to deceive millions with a false second coming. I want to ask you seriously, what if a cry went out? Christ is in San Francisco. Christ is in Moscow. He's come. He's in São Paulo or Nairobi or Rome. He's walking the streets. He's stretching out his hands. He's returned. Come to meet Christ. He's even uttering the words of the Sermon on the Mount. Thousands are coming to him. They're being healed of cancer, blindness. They're being raised up off beds of illness. Come to Christ. What if he was supposedly in this large stadium with 80, 90,000, 100,000 people, the great stadiums of the world? What if you were healing people, preaching sermons that seemed like they were very loving? Would you go? How would you know if it were the true Christ or the devil himself? Someone says, oh, Satan could never work miracles. That's how I'd know. Someone else says, Satan could never heal people of cancer or blindness. Only God could do that. Don't be so sure. The last book of the Bible, the book of Revelation, warns the last generation of Christians about spirits of devils. Listen to this, Revelation 16, verse 14, working miracles which go forth unto the kings of the earth and the whole world. I'm simply quoting the Bible. Revelation 16, 14 says that the spirits of devils would work what? Miracles. And what would they do? They'd go forth to the kings of the earth. So can the devil work miracles? Yes or no? Yes, that's what the Bible says. If the devil can make people sick, he can simply withdraw his hand and apparently heal them. Now, don't misunderstand me. God can work miracles. Does God work miracles? Absolutely. But won't the devil, with his supernatural power, counterfeit those miracles to accomplish his own purpose of deceiving people? Remember this in the story of Moses in the book of Exodus. Moses cast down his rod, and it becomes a serpent. And what do the magicians there do? They cast down their rods, the magicians of Egypt, and they become serpents. So they work the miracle. Ah, it was a false counterfeit miracle, of course. Now Moses' serpent, of course, ate them up. You see, what if Satan actually repeats some of Jesus' beautiful words? What if he works miracles to deceive people? Indeed he will. That's what the Bible warns us against. The Apostle Paul sounds an urgent alarm regarding the one who is coming after the working of Satan with all power, signs, and lying wonders, 2 Thessalonians chapter 3, verse 9. So the Antichrist will come with the working of Satan with all power, signs, and lying wonders. Satan masqueraded in the Garden of Eden as a kind benefactor of the race. He deceived Eve into thinking he had her best good in mind. Again, Satan will attempt to deceive millions into thinking he is the originator of all good things. He'll deceive people through miraculous signs and awesome wonders. How can you and I be kept from these deceptions of Satan? How can we be kept from these last day delusions? There's only one way, and that's knowing what the Bible really teaches about Christ's second coming. God will never allow Satan to counterfeit the genuine return of Jesus. That's beyond his diabolical power. So if we understand how Christ is going to come, and Bible prophets clearly tell us just how he will come, we won't be deceived. Satan's the counterfeiter. Before I share with you what these true prophets, have told us about the genuine return of Jesus, I want to warn you about the second way Satan will try to counteract the second coming. Besides impersonation, he'll also try counterfeiting. He'll come up with a counterfeit doctrine of the second coming. In fact, he's already done this, and millions have been swept into it. It's called that Jesus will just kind of sneak back. Entire denominations teach this truth. The best-selling book, Left Behind, series is based on it. It's preached all over religious television. It's preached on religious radio. There are just three primary problems with this doctrine.
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5: There are just three primary problems with this doctrine. Number one, it's not in the Bible. Number two, it's not in the Bible. And number three, it's not in the Bible. According to these teachings, the Bible teaches, they say, that Jesus is kind of coming secretly to the earth. He'll snatch away his followers, take them back to heaven with him. Those who are left behind will go through 7 years of tribulation, some say, but those left on earth will have a second chance at salvation. You see, millions believe in this doctrine, even though it's not remotely found in the Bible. Only two or three verses are used by these raptures to support their belief, and I'll look at those verses with you in a moment. What the Bible does say about God is that he does nothing secretly. Notice with me in Amos 3, verse 7, "Surely the Lord God does nothing unless he reveals his secret to his servants, the prophet." If God's about to do something, he doesn't keep it secret. He tells his prophets what will happen, and they in turn communicate it to God's people. And certainly God wouldn't keep secret the greatest future event yet to take place in human history. God isn't in the habit of sneaking around. There's nothing in the Bible about a quiet, secret coming of Christ. Now let's look first at some of the verses that supposedly support this idea. The first is in Matthew chapter 24. Here Jesus was telling his disciples about his second coming in verses 37 to 40. He said this, "For as in the days before the flood they were eating and drinking, marrying and giving in marriage until the day that Noah entered the ark and did not know until the flood came and took them all away, so also will be the coming of the Son of Man be. There'll be two in the field, one will be taken and one left. Two women will be grinding at the mill, one will be taken, the other left." In this passage, those who believe that Christ will come secretly say that Jesus is coming and only the righteous will know that he's coming, and he takes one here, one there, the others are left behind. But notice something. Notice that these verses did not say who are left behind alive. In fact, the Bible says in 2 Thessalonians 2, verse 8, that at the second coming of Christ, the forces of evil and wickedness, which would include all who reject Christ, he'll destroy with the brightness of his coming. In Luke chapter 17, the Bible gives us a detailed description of the two classes alive at the return of our Lord. In Noah's day, there were two classes, the saved and the lost. In Lot's day, there were two classes, the saved and the lost. Both in Noah and Lot's day, the class which were left behind were not left alive. They were destroyed. You read that in Luke chapter 17, verse 27 and 29. So let's just look at this carefully. Let's let the Bible speak for itself. One of the big challenges, of course, is when you read what human beings say. I love what that old poem that says, what says the Bible, the blessed Bible to me? The teachings of men so often mislead me, but what says the Bible, the blessed Bible to me? Now notice, Luke 17, we'll start there with verse 26. As it was in the days of Noah, so shall it be in the days of the Son of Man.

from heaven and destroyed them all. So how many classes in Noah's day? Two. Those that were saved and those that were lost. What about Lot's day? Those that were saved and those that fire rained down from heaven and destroyed them. Verse 30 of Luke 17. Even so will it be in the day when the Son of Man is revealed. In that day, whoever is in his housetop and his goods in the house, let him not come down or take them away. And likewise, let him who is in the field, let him not return back. Remember Lot's wife. What happened to her? She returned back and was destroyed. What's the issue? Verse 33, whoever seeks to save his life is going to do what? Lose it. When? When Christ comes again. Whoever loses his life, what's going to happen? He's going to preserve it. So those who've given their lives to Jesus, their life is going to be preserved. Then notice verse 34, 35, and 36 and 37. I tell you, in that night, there'll be two men in the field, one taken and one left. In Noah's day, were there two classes? Was one taken, saved in the ark, and one left behind, lost? Yes. In Lot's day, was there one taken away out of the city? Yes. Was one left behind? And what happened to them? They were burned up. They were consumed. Even so, it'll be when the Son of Man is revealed. Two women will be standing together. One will be taken, the other left. Two men will be in the field, one taken, the other left. Now listen to verse 37. These people are not left alive. They answered and said to him, where, Lord? And he said to them, wherever the body is, there the eagles will be gathered together. In other words, those who are left are destroyed with the brightness of Christ's coming. The issue is whether you save your life or you lose it. Right after the passage, two men shall be in the field, the one taken, the other left. The question is asked, where, Lord? In other words, what happens to the class left behind? The answer is plain. Wherever the body is, there'll be the eagles gathered together. Luke 17, verse 37. Revelation 19, verse 21 tells us that those left behind are slain and the fowls eat their flesh. There is no second chance after Jesus comes. A second verse used to support the idea of Christ coming secretly is 1 Corinthians chapter 15, verse 51 to 53. He says, behold, I tell you a sleep, tell you a mystery. We shall not all sleep, but we shall be all be changed in a moment, in the twinkling of an eye, at the last trumpet. For the trumpet will sound, and the dead will be raised incorruptible, and we shall be changed. For this corruptible must put on incorruption, and this mortal must put on immortality. Rapture is focused on the words changed in a moment, in the twinkling of an eye. And they see this as the moment of the rapture. But notice that this passage is about the second coming, and it says it'll happen at the last trumpet. It says the trumpet will sound. How could even Jesus keep his coming secret with a trumpet blasting to announce it? Now, there's just one final text that supposedly supports this idea of Christ coming secretly. Here it is in 1 Thessalonians chapter 4, verse 16 to 18. It says, for the Lord himself will descend from heaven with a shout, with the voice of an archangel, with the trumpet of God, and the dead in Christ will rise first. Then we who are alive and remain shall be caught up together with them in the clouds to meet the Lord in the air. Thus we shall always be with the Lord. Therefore, comfort one another with these words. Again, those who believe Christ is coming secret pull just a few words of this passage out of context. They highlight the words, we who are alive and remain shall be caught up. Actually, it's from this text in the ancient Latin translation that the word rapture, from the Latin rapere, for caught up, was actually derived. But rapture is simply that, a catching upward or a carrying away. Does it mean it's secret? Notice the context. It says here, and let's look at it together. Let's just read the Bible and accept the Bible for what it says and how it reads. We'll just look, and let's suppose you knew absolutely nothing about the Bible, and you came across this passage. You didn't read any books about it. You didn't read any Bible commentaries about it, but you simply read the Word of God. Would you think honestly that this passage is talking about a secret coming of Christ? I'll start with verse 15. For this we say to you by the word of the Lord, that we which are alive and remain until the coming of the Lord will by no means precede those who are asleep. The Thessalonians thought that if Jesus came and they were caught up to meet Jesus in the sky, that they would
what would happen to their dead loved ones.

0: loved ones. So he's explaining this. Now look at verse 16. Does this sound secret to you? For the Lord himself will descend from heaven with a shout. With a what? A shout. Is that secret? With the voice of the archangel. Is that secret? With the trumpet of God. Is that secret? And the dead in Christ will rise first. Then we which are alive and remain shall be caught up together with them in the clouds to meet the Lord in the air. Thus we'll always be with the Lord. Therefore, comfort one another with these words. So here we find that the context, all those who have died in Christ throughout all of history are being resurrected from their graves and resting places. The voice of the archangel is heard. The trumpet of God is sounding, a secret coming hardly. If Christ wanted to sneak down to earth and secretly snatch away his followers, he certainly wouldn't sabotage his own intentions with trumpet blasts and loud angel voices. The roots of the idea of Christ coming secretly reach all the way back to the Reformation, when the established church launched what came to be called a counter-reformation to contend with Martin Luther and other reformers. Luther believed that Christ was coming visibly, audibly, literally. Later religious leaders arose who experienced visions that supposed that moved the teaching forward, and little by little, other elements were brought in to create an entire system of doctrine that simply is not found in your Bible or mine. Now, you may be wondering, what difference does it really make whether I believe in this idea of a secret rapture or not? The answer is simply this. If those of us who love Jesus and look forward to his return at the second coming can be convinced that if we miss the rapture and are left behind, we still have a second chance to be saved, we may delay a decision for Christ. If we think that we have that second chance, we may not feel as much urgency to be ready to meet Jesus. It's like that old saying, don't worry if you miss the bus, there's always another one coming along. But friends, look, the Bible says there is no other bus coming along. If we are not ready to meet Jesus when he comes, if we've not chosen him daily as our Lord and Savior, we will be lost forever. There is no second chance. The Bible says, now is the day of salvation. Now is the accepted hour. Can you see what a masterful counterfeit this doctrine of Satan really is? It's a teaching that plays with the eternal destinies of men and women. And do you really want to take chances with your own personal destiny? Now is the chance to make a decision full and complete for Christ. Well, then if the Bible doesn't teach this idea that Christ is coming secretly, then what does it teach about the second coming of Christ? What will that event be like?
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0: Let's just look at just a few of the Bible references about the second coming of Jesus. Here's one. Titus chapter 2, verse 13, that says, Christ's return will be glorious. Verse 11 to 13, for the grace of God that brings salvation has appeared to all men, teaching us that denying ungodliness and worldly lusts, we should live soberly, righteously, and godly in this present world. Now notice, the grace of God brings salvation. We're not saved by works, we're saved by grace. But the grace of God teaches us to deny ungodliness. The grace of God teaches us to deny worldly lust. The grace of God teaches us that we should live righteously and godly. Why? Because we're looking for the blessed hope and the glorious appearing of our Lord and Savior Jesus Christ, who gave himself for us that he might redeem us from every lawless deed and purify for himself his own special people, zealous in good works. We're looking for the blessed hope and the glorious appearing. The theme of the glorious return of our Lord runs all through Scripture.
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5: With SRN News, I'm Bob Agnew in Washington. Counting down the hours and what hope is left for survivors who may be buried beneath the rubble. That's what's going on today in Venezuela as people make every effort to rescue any survivors who may still be there. About 900 people already confirmed dead as a result of this week's dual earthquake, said to be the worst the country has seen in 100 years. Meanwhile, the U.S. has sent several hundred workers to help assist. Also at SRNews.com, Secretary of State Marco Rubio says Israel and Lebanon have reached a framework agreement aimed at achieving what he calls lasting peace and security. It's all contingent on a complete cessation of fire by the terrorist group Hezbollah. AI has been dragging down the markets. However, on Wall Street yesterday, the losses were not too steep. The high-tech NASDAQ was up, but just about 60 points. This is SRN News.
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6: This afternoon will bring partly sunny skies and pleasant conditions with a high temperature of 80. Tonight, expect partly cloudy skies with a low of 62. Tomorrow will be a mix of sun and clouds with a high reaching 83. I'm meteorologist Jason Katarina on Faith Talk 1500 and 101.5 FM, online at faithtalkdetroit.com.
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11: Probably there is no more explosive subject than the subject of money. 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
11: John D. Rockefeller said, "I have made many millions, but they have brought me nothing of happiness." Railroad magnate William Henry Vanderbilt, he was the richest man in the world at the time of his death. Before he died, he said, "The cares of $200 million is enough to kill anyone. There's no pleasure in it." John Jacob Astor was the first multimillionaire in America. He said, "I am the most miserable man on earth." Pioneer car maker Henry Ford, he said, "I was happiest when I was doing a mechanic's job." James chapter 5, verses 1 to 6, is a commentary, blunt one, but it's a commentary nonetheless on what those statements I've just made about those folks and what they said. When he said, "Listen, you greedy rich, weep and wail because of the misery that is coming upon you," he makes a statement not to the pagan non-believers like those people I just read to you about, but he's talking about believers. The whole epistle is to believers. The whole epistle, I'm calling it the 12 evidence of faith. Probably there is no more explosive subject than the subject of money. It is explosive in politics. It's explosive in society at large. It is explosive in church. It is explosive in the home. And that is why more marriages end up in divorce over the issue of money than anything else. It's an explosive subject. And so today I am going to be an expert in defusing the explosive bomb called money. And there are several things that you must keep in your mind and in your heart as you listen to these words from the Apostle James. First of all, I want to tell you, James is not speaking about money. He is speaking about the use of money. Second thing is this. Remember, everyone has their own view on the subject. And I'm not here to change your views. I'm just here to point you to the Word of God. The third thing I want to tell you is this. Nowhere in the Bible, I want to repeat that, nowhere in the Bible does it ever say that it is a sin to be rich. In fact, the Bible gives us a number of people who were wealthy. These are biblical heroes, and God used them to use their wealth in order to bless the world, literally. Think of Abraham. He was probably one of the richest people on the earth at the time. King David. King Solomon, King Jehoshaphat, Hezekiah. In the Gospel of Luke, they tell us about the wealthy women who supported the ministry of Jesus. Joseph of Arimathea, Philemon, Barnabas, Lydia, just to mention a few. So please, please, please, you must understand that the Apostle James is not talking about rich people as an economic class. He's not. He is not saying that it is a sin to be wealthy. And so in chapter 5, verse 1, when James addresses those who use their wealth the wrong way, he is addressing those who use their wealth in sinful means, those who use their wealth in destructing lives of others. The Apostle James is addressing those who make money to be their God. And that happens whether a person has $100 or $1 million. Makes no difference. James is addressing those who have placed their trust in their possessions, whether they are meager or much. James is speaking to the person who hoards and hoards and hoards and then hoards some more because they do not trust in the Lord's provision. James is speaking to those who should have used the blessings that God has placed in their hands to bless others and help the needy instead of lavishing it on themselves. James is rebuking those who spend their blessings on selfish wants and lord it over others, instead of spending it to bless the work of God and the kingdom of God. James is speaking to these folks. And he said, one day, you're going to wake up on the other side of eternity, and you have nothing. And that is why James specifically called them the greedy rich. They are the ones who should weep and howl because of the misery they're going to experience on the other side of eternity. Because that's what misery is going to be when they get there. They're going to be howling and weeping on the other side, so might as well get a head start now. Get used to it, because that's what you're going to do for eternity. And that's why the Apostle Paul said, command those who are rich in this present world not to be arrogant nor put their hope in wealth, which is uncertain, but to put their hope in God, who richly provides us with everything for our enjoyment. Here's the bottom line about James chapter 5, verses 1 to 4. Ask yourself the question, as indeed I'd ask myself the same question. Is the Almighty God or the Almighty Dollar controls my life? That's the question everyone should ask, whether you have a dollar or a million. Why? Because riches tend to give us false feeling of self-sufficiency. The truth is this, please listen carefully. Your true statement of net worth is not the few things you got, the car and the house and the few savings and the... No. Your true statement of net worth is everything you sent on ahead to heaven. That's your statement of net worth, because that's what be on the other side. You know, I hear people say, oh, we can't take it with you. The Bible said you can. You send it on ahead. Listen, we get into trouble when we either deliberately or voluntarily forget that God owns everything. He owns all of the gold. He owns all of the silver. He owns all of the real estate in the universe. And God is looking for channels through whom he can do his work. God is looking for conduits. God is looking for distribution centers. That's what God is looking for. God is looking for people who understand and delight in passing on the blessings to others. And so he gives us some of that stuff. And that is why James, speaking to that Christian who squanders God's blessings on themselves, he is saying to that person that you are not demonstrating the compassion of Christ. He is saying you do not represent the values of Christ. That person is not obedient to Christ. And that is why the use of your material possessions is that evidence number 10 of the 12 evidence of faith. We're getting close to the end. It makes no difference to God whether you're rich or poor. It really doesn't. Because wealth and poverty is simply a circumstance of life. What matters to God is whether you trust him fully with what he placed in your hands or not. That's really what matters to God. If you are a believer, the Bible said you have passed from judgment of hell into eternal life. You already passed that judgment. It's very clear. I don't want you to misunderstand me. But what he's saying here, he's not talking about the eternal judgment of hell. For those of you who are in Christ Jesus, you have crossed that eternal judgment. So what is he talking about? He's talking about exactly what Paul talks about in 2 Corinthians chapter 5, verse 10. Let me read it to you. For we must all, he's talking about we and all, believers, right? For we all must appear before the judgment seat of Christ, that each one, he's talking to the believers, may receive what is due him for things that are done while in the body, whether good or bad. Again, please, please understand, this is not the judgment of eternal judgment of hell. It is the judgment of whether you're going to receive a reward in heaven or not. That's what he's talking about. In fact, the Apostle Paul even makes it more vivid. In 1 Corinthians chapter 3, verses 12 to 15, he says, what we have done, every one of us, is going to be tested by fire. If you've given to God generously of yourself and of your resources, he said, when that match is let by God, your work and your reward is going to be like gold and silver. I've seen gold being melted, and it is incredible. It becomes shine and bright than ever. He said, for those who give the crumbs of themselves and of their resources, when the fire is lit, their crumbs are going to look like hay. And what you do when you light a hay with a match is going to burn very quickly, and all you got is few ashes. That's what he's saying. God places such importance on the right and wrong use of material possessions that 16 out of the 38 parables of Jesus have to do with money. In fact, 1/10 of all the verses in the four Gospels, 10% of all the verses, pointedly and directly toward money. The Bible, you find that there are 500 verses about faith, 500 about prayer, but there are 2,000 verses about money and possessions. And there's a reason for that. There's a reason. I'm going to come to it. I'm going to tell you why. Why does the Word of God place such emphasis on the right and wrong use of material possessions and the blessings that He put in your hand? Listen to me very carefully, please. Because God knows that money will always be a powerful force in our lives. I know it is in mine. Money will always have enormous hold over us. God knows how easy it is to place money on the throne of our lives where God rightfully belongs. God knows that we will always mistakenly place our security in money. God knows that we will always try to mistakenly look to money for a sense of well-being, a sense of worth, and a sense of purpose. God knew that we would be inclined to work and sacrifice for money. God knew that money is His number one competitor. Did you know that? It's His number one competitor. A few years ago, a comedian by the name of Jack Benny, he always portrayed himself as a stingy tightwad. In one of his famous sketches, he was walking across the street when he accosted by a gunman who demanded, "Your money or your life?" And basically all he got back in response was a long-drawn silence. And the robber was getting frustrated, and he growled again. He said, "I said, your money or your life?" The annoyed Benny said to him, he said, "Don't rush me. I'm thinking it over." I'm sure he's thinking that. Said, "This is ridiculous. How can anyone put money over life?" And yet, there are many people in churches who are willingly risk their eternal rewards for possessions. Think about that. Even though We are warned in the scripture again and again and again, and yet statistics show less than 7% of Christians in America tithe, let alone give offering on top of that. Isn't that sad? That's a sad, tragic statistic. Hear me right on this one. A steward knows that God cares just as much for what you keep as much as what you give away. What you do with what you keep is just as important in the Lord's eyes as what you give to the Lord. Some people have a hard time deciding your money or your reward. Why? That shouldn't be a big deal. For some reason, they see this as a difficult choice. Don't rush me. I'm thinking it over. And that's why James warns us. If we acquire money by cheating workers and their fair wages, these people cry to God and their cries reach heaven. Because God knows everything. Can you say that with me? God knows everything. He knew that Adam and Eve ate of that fruit. God knew that Cain killed his brother Abel. God knew that Achan took the spoils of victory in Jericho. God knew that David sinned with Bathsheba. God knew that Jezebel had Naboth the Israelites killed. God knew that Gehazi, Elisha's servant, heart went after the goods of Naaman, the Syrian captain. God knew that Ananias and Sapphira lied about the price of their field. Don't kid yourself. You cannot get away with robbing God because God sees everything. God knows everything. Four perils of self-centered prosperity. Self-centered prosperity. That's the operative word. To see them another way, there are four roadblocks that hinder us from receiving our reward. Or you can put them another way. Say there are four reasons why some Christians never reach maturity in their walk. These are in verses 5 and 6 of James chapter 5. You have lived on earth in luxury and self-indulgence. You have fattened yourselves in the day of slaughter. You have condemned and murdered innocent men who are not opposing you. Peril number one. A life of luxury. My goodness, I live in luxury. But that's not what he's talking about. Every time I go into my comfortable bed, I thank the Lord for the luxury of having a roof over my head. Every time I put a clothes on, I thank God for giving me enough to dress well. Every time I see blessings of God, I thank him for it. But what does he mean by living in luxury? Listen carefully. It means a life that is lived showing off our affluence. A life that is flaunting the blessings of God. A life that manifests our conspicuous consumption. A lifestyle of the rich and famous. Things that reflect our ego and make people sit and take notice. Say, wow, look at him, look at her. That's what he's talking about here. Peril number two. A lifestyle of self-indulgence. There's nothing wrong with enjoying God's blessings. I already read from 1 Timothy 6. He gives us everything for our enjoyment. Nothing wrong with enjoying God's blessings. But we go wrong when we think that we are entitled to his lavish blessing on ourselves. We go wrong when we forget the purpose for which God blessed us, namely, that we may bless others. We come into the world with nothing and we leave with nothing, but between those two nothings, he places some resources in our hands. And one day, you and I are going to give an account, audited statement. What did we do with our time, with our resources, with our gifts? Peril number three, a fattened heart in the day of slaughter. Now, this is a Middle Eastern imagery. People force feeding animals so they can plump them, because the plumper the better. The animal itself, who's delighted in gorging himself on this, what he considers to be a delicious food, he is totally oblivious to the fact. This animal is not very suspecting that the only reason he is being fed like that is prepare for the day of slaughter. What is that day of slaughter? It's the day of judgment we already talked about. Do I have much to show for it? Peril number four. condemnation and murder of the righteous. Now, that's a metaphor. Doesn't mean literal killing, literal murder. No, no, no. But there are some people who call themselves Christians, and they're only Sunday Christians. For the rest of the week, they live like the devil. They abuse people. They take advantage of people. They extort from people. They say, this is the way business is done. It's a dog-eat-dog world. This is the way the game is played. They not only tarnish their own witness, but they put the reward in the last day in total jeopardy. There are certain movies that have left an impact on me. Saving Private Ryan was one of those movies. When the man in the end says, tell me that I lived a good life. I said, oh, I wish you know Jesus. Another movie that left an indelible mark on me is Schindler's List. Mr. Schindler, who saved hundreds of Jews from certain physical death. In the end of the movie, they have this big gathering and they send him a letter to thank him. And they gave him a gold ring. He gets so overwhelmed by their gratitude. He gets so overwhelmed by their thankfulness. And he says, I could have done more. I could have done more. And I could have gotten more people out. Why did I keep this limousine? I could have got rid of it and have saved 10 people. Why did I keep that gold pin in my lapel? I could have got rid of it and I got 2 more people out. I could have done more. I could have saved more people. Now, beloved, listen to me very carefully, please. I don't use this frivolously. This is a picture of some Christians on the day of White Throne Judgment who will be regretful of what they have not done for Christ that they could have done. They will say, I could have gotten rid of this. I could have gotten rid of that. I could have done more. I should have given up these frivolous things if it helps save people, help people, bless people. Why didn't I do more for the work of God? Why didn't I do more for those in need? I could have done more. I could have saved more. Instead of spending on frivolous, silly things and worthless things in life, I could have done more. Father God, what an honor and a privilege and joy to know you and to know that our eternity is sure. But Father, I pray not a single person here who would get into heaven with the skin of their teeth. I pray in Jesus' name that not a single person would regret what they have not done in this life for you, the one who did everything and gave everything up for us, your life, Lord Jesus. It is in your name that I pray. Amen.
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13: My dearest of friends, I'm feeling the urgency of the hour. 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
5: 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I'm David Jay, thanking you for joining us today as we listen, learn, and are challenged by God's Word, the Bible. 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Now as we continue in the final section of Chapter 5, we'll see how Peter opens this passage with a command. He calls on us to be sober and vigilant because our adversary, the devil, walks about like a roaring lion, seeking whom he may devour. It's a serious order with serious consequences if we don't obey. Not believing the devil is real gives him a real foothold in our lives. So today, on day 2 of this message, Pastor Jack goes on to say that to be sober and vigilant is not allowing Satan to blind us from reality. We're not to indulge in those things that dull the mind, but be watchful, never underestimating the enemy. And now, in his message called The Second Biggest Problem in Your Life, Part 1, here's pastor and Bible teacher, Jack Hibbs.
6: Satan may come to you with a nasty picture of horns in a shadow, or he may come to you in a seductive play like this, or you know what, he might even come to you looking like maybe the next guy here. There you go. Look, now I'm not saying George Clooney's Satan. What I'm saying is this, that guy's, he's got one of the most recognizable faces in the world. And I know this. I don't know this because I know this. I know this because I found out what women think. Women love this guy because he's got a real compassionate, he's handsome with a real compassionate tone about him. And there's a little boyness that the lady said. He's just so cute. There's a boyness. No matter how old he gets, there's a boyness about him. There's a sweet innocence about him. Listen to this. You don't even know this guy. And yet people are looking at him and they're making an assessment, a judgment call, that there's an innocent boyness about him. And in this world that you and I live in, the more and more I read my Bible, this is where I land. I land in a world where there's a devil who the last thing he wants to do on earth is to spook you. The last thing he wants to do is get you on guard and get you armed. He wants to come to you with a gentle smile and compassionate eyes and in somewhat of a handsome look, because I think Satan, according to the Bible, scripture says that he was the most beautiful created angel God ever made. And he's got the ability to appear. Now, there's a lot of humor in the things I just showed you, but not really if you think about it. Point number one in our study today, the second biggest problem in your life is Satan's ability to blind you from reality. Can you write that down? And by the way, if you see anybody not writing this down, they need to write it down more than anybody else around them. You need to write this down because of the urgency of all this stuff. Satan's ability to blind you from reality. Verse 8, he says, be sober and be vigilant. Can you mark those words? Be sober, be vigilant. And in this, we look at spiritual disciplines. What is it? Satan's ability to blind you from the reality of having spiritual disciplines in your life. Listen, Christian, it is hard. Can I confess for all of us? And after I throw myself under the bus, I'm going to want an amen, okay? Can I confess for all of us that it is hard to pray? It's hard to do the right thing. It's hard to walk the straight and narrow. It is a discipline. Can someone say amen to that? It's not easy. Listen, we are enemy-occupied territory. It's not easy. It's never going to be easy. A, quote, Christian who's got it easy, I wonder if they're a Christian. Spiritual disciplines. Bible students, note this. In both of these actions, these injunctions that you and I are to take, there is this word be. Don't let it pass you up. Mark it down. The word in Greek means be continuously. Be being, technically, is how you would say it. B-E-B-E-I-N-G. Be being sober. Be being vigilant. What does it mean by sober? The word sober here, the technical meaning of the term, you're going to want to know this. It means to, yes, abstain from wine. So wait a minute, you just took me right off the track. No, it's the word that means to abstain from wine, but listen, every theologian without exception says, of course, that the context determines that Peter is not talking about drinking wine. But there's a parody to this. What happens when you drink wine? What happens when you drink too much wine? What happens? Good. You lower your inhibitions. Your standard of morality is lowered. Your judgment's lowered. Your response time is lower. Are you tracking me? It affects your brain. It affects your activity. By the way, true. You know, there's all kinds of date rape drugs in the world. You know, there's all kinds. But do you know the number one still? Number one date rape drug in the world. You know what it is? Alcohol. Alcohol. But he's not talking about alcohol. Whatever he's talking about, he uses the word sober that is translated into the English, but that word means to abstain from wine. Interesting, but keep reading. The definition means not to become fuzzy or that in which clouds judgment. In the positive, the word means this. Listen, this, and this is the meaning. Are you ready? Write it down. To have calm, collected demeanor. To have a calm, collected demeanor. It means to be temperate. Listen to this. The word in some of your Bibles may be translated dispassionate. You don't hear that word very often. Dispassionate. Yeah, it means this. Look at it carefully. Be dispassionate. It means this. Don't be overly excitable about the things of the Spirit to where you are titillated or curious or mesmerized. It means to pull yourself back, get control of yourself, be sober, be mind engaged, understanding rather than hyper and silly. Running around. I'm not making fun. I'm not joking. It means this. God does not want you running around throwing hatchets and spears at Satan. And I'm not kidding. Listen, this is going to hit some people. Nowhere in the Bible do you boil water and declare it to be holy and take holy water and sprinkle it on your kids or on your house or all this stuff that so many attempt to do. Satan laughs at that stuff. Do you understand that? He laughs at that stuff. Oh, but you know what we did? We did this. We did this. It's ridiculous. There's only one way to defeat the powers on a continuous basis that Satan levies against you. And there's only one. The Bible says there's only one. And that is the Word of God. There's only one. There's only one way to defeat him. That's why he's constantly out to attack the Word of God. Spiritual disciplines, if you don't have them, get them now. Get back to reading the Word of God. Start reading it. Pray. Well, it's hard to pray. Then keep praying. It is hard to pray. This is so critical. Ephesians chapter 5, verse 18 uses that word. Do not be drunk with wine in which is dissipation. In other words, watch. Be under the influence of something, but hey, I tell you what, that something can't be wine because it just leaks out. The moment you're fuzzy, you're going to be unfuzzy. How about this, the apostle is saying? But be filled with the Holy Spirit. What does that mean? Be filled with the Holy Spirit under his influence, and there's no weakening of the power of the Holy Spirit in your life. So Holy Spirit, be my power. Holy Spirit, fill me afresh today. Holy Spirit, lead me in prayer. Holy Spirit, lead me in Bible reading. Lead me in my walk. Open my eyes to take this seriously. Oh God in heaven, strengthen my spiritual disciplines. All of us need a disciplined life. We need to get at it today. We need to do it now. We need to determine, you know what, I'm going to do this now. There's always a day of reckoning. There's always a day of awakening, and today's that day. God, I'm hearing a message about the devil attacking and Satan being real. And your Bible says he's real. And so I don't want to be blind anymore about this reality that he's levied against me. I want to have spiritual disciplines. In 1 Thessalonians 5, verse 6, it starts there. Therefore, let us not sleep as others do, spiritual stupor, sleep. But let us watch and be sober. For those who sleep, sleep at night. He's talking spiritually now, friends. And those who get drunk at night. But let us who are of the day be sober, putting on the breastplate of faith and love, and as a helmet, the hope of salvation. These are the implements of war for the believer. And so we wake up to the reality. Number one thing I need to do as disciplines is put on the full armor of God. And there's only one way to do that. Now, some of you, look, I'm just picking on some of you because it's a big group and I've got to use you as an example. I'm sorry. But some of you who may be here today, you own a Bible and your car has got a sticker on it and you have a cross around your neck, and that's all fine and dandy. But when it comes to day-to-day living, there's no putting on the armor. You think in your mind, well, it's Monday morning. Back to reality. No. No, it's Monday morning at the battle. It's Monday morning. I'm leaving the protection and the confines of my home and the special graces of God that sanctify my house. And I'm stepping outside the door of my house into a world that is occupied by enemy forces. You ever think about that? Before you get to the mailbox in the spirit realm, you have passed through entities that are not of this world, invisible to your eyes. It's remarkable. And then he uses the word vigilant. Being vigilant. Great old English word we don't use much. It means to be being or kept awake. It means to be watchful. The imagery that is of a sentry. You ever think of a sentry, someone guarding the post on duty? It means to be calm, ready, focused. Watch this. Watch me. Look at me. Calm, ready, focused. And the word means with finger on trigger. I like that. The Christian is to walk around spiritually like this. I think this is what's wrong with the church today. We do not, now you understand I'm walking around this as an illustration to you about how we are to be spiritually. You are to walk as a believer like this, holding the weapons of God's warfare. And you're to be ready with your finger on the trigger. Why? Because you are, I am, we are sentries. We are on guard watching and looking around because we've got an enemy called the devil who is out to devour us. And listen, he's not going to come running onto the scene with those horns or with that middle guy's face. He'll probably come more like the Clooney look. And by the way, he's not gender sensitive. Satan can appear in anything he wants to appear. And he can use women. He doesn't care. He can use anything. But he's out. And we're to be ready.
0: 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And now, let's get back to today's message. Once again, here's Pastor Jack.
6: Martin Luther, the great reformer, said this, and I quote, "The Christian in this world ought to be about as comfortable as an innocent pilgrim taking his lodge in a den of thieves with one eye open and a dagger in hand." I like that. You see this old guy, you know, just going in. He goes into this inn in England or Germany, and he's in there, and it's a cute little thing. But everybody in there, at nighttime has fallen, and all these thieves and robbers are in there. How would you sleep? Imagine, how would you sleep if next door, the room you're renting, the room next door, somebody like a Richard Ramirez is in that room? How would you sleep? And that's exactly what the Bible is saying. Christian, don't go to sleep. Christian, wake up. Be on guard. Finger on trigger. Watch it. Be vigilant. Be sober. Very serious, militant words he's using. Do we even take it seriously? I don't know. You can take the word sober and the word vigilant and wrap it up into one word that Jesus used. It's called watch or watchful. The word watch in the New Testament Greek employs both those words of being sober and vigilant. In Matthew chapter 26, verse 36, then Jesus came with them to a place called Gethsemane, and he said to the disciples, "Sit here while I go and pray over there." And he took with him Peter and the sons of Zebedee, James and John. So Peter, James, and John. Now listen, Peter, this author of this epistle, Peter. And he began to be sorrowful and deeply distressed. Verse 40, then he, that is Jesus, came, or technically came back to the disciples and found them sleeping. Listen to this. The Bible records this is what happened next. And Jesus said to Peter, "What? Could you not watch with me 1 hour?" Verse 41, watch and pray lest you enter into temptation. Church family, if you forget everything today, don't forget this. Jesus says, watch and pray lest you enter into temptation. You want to know why husbands are cheating on wives and wives cheating on husbands and kids going crazy and all the stuff that's happening? Because you know what? We're not watching. We're not praying. And we're falling to temptation. We're falling right into it. My heart's broken over this stuff, and it is for you. Come, come on, come with us. Get involved in ministry and find out what the real battle's all about. Well, my

evolving into a lesbian relationship. And today the church goes, oh, how could that happen? Because we're not praying and we're not being watchful. Listen, you think Satan cares? You think he has a special little rule book of certain things that, well, I got to do it this way. Under his armada are ships sailing with the most versatile weaponry that he can use against you. Do you understand that? None of those things. Physical things may not be your thing. What if it's power? Is you just never started out to control people's lives, but then you found security in it, and you began to exercise power over people's lives. Or maybe you have no power at all, and you look around and you're sensing hopelessness, and so you go down a path of just taking a drink. You feel a little better. You take the edge off when you take the drink. But all sin is this way. All sin is this way. A little drink eventually is not enough. You need a bigger drink. And until drink doesn't do it. And then it's drink and a little bit of the next thing. Are you with me? A little bit of the next thing. So it's drink and a little bit more of the next thing until the drink and the other thing doesn't do it. And then you add the third thing and a little bit of the third thing. And it doesn't do it. So you keep adding. Do you hear what I'm saying? You wind up creating a vortex. It's a whirlpool. You never intended it to happen. How did it happen? Without watching, without praying, we've entered into temptation, and Satan was the one driving all of those allurements. He saw, listen, friends, please get this. He saw the weakness in your home. He saw that dad doesn't pray for the kids. He sees that mom and dad don't read the Bible together. He sees that that single person, that single Christian, is just a little sloppy in this area of their spiritual, and he starts plotting. And he starts going to work. I can say this as certain as God's word is true. I believe that the enemy of our souls is at work against all of our lives systematically. Now, today, at this moment, at 21 minutes after the hour, he's at work. And he's wearing all kinds of different uniforms, all kinds of different guises, all kinds of different approaches to destroy your life, to destroy your witness. Look, if you're a Christian, he lost you. But he's got to take you out, because if you are really going to be a believer and stand up strong, now you're a threat to his kingdom of darkness, because you might influence someone else to come into the kingdom of light. And he can't have that happen. So here's the amazing thing about it is, those of you who are Christians, Satan wants to neutralize you, sterilize you. He's lost your soul, but he does not want you to affect another human soul. Then those who are already captive by Satan are thinking this sermon's stupid. This is ridiculous. I can't believe I'm hearing this in the 21st century. He's got you. And he'll dope you with your self-perception of intellect. I'm too smart to believe those silly fairy tales. He's brilliant. Remember that. By the way, listen, the meaning means to be watchful against extremes of emotionalism to laziness. Did you know that? Super hyper about everything. Let's go do this. Let's conquer the world. Let's just blah, blah, blah. And then the other side, the pendulum swings. Laziness. He'll go after you. Watchful against highs and lows. Watchful against needed graces versus neglectful graces. What is a neglectful grace? It would be like this. Oh, you know what? We can do this. We've got grace. The Lord, I'm okay. I'm fine. We can do this. We can do this, and then we'll just ask God to forgive us after we're done. That's deception. Watchful against entertainment. Even watchful against, look, quote, worship. Remember, what was Satan's calling? What was his... Why did God create Lucifer in the first place? Worship leader. Isn't that wild? Can Satan sing? Oh, he can sing. Isn't that amazing? Can he play instruments? I told you guys a couple

0: Couple weeks ago, I think, I speak so much, I forget what I said where and when. But in Ezekiel 28 and Isaiah chapter 14, the Bible tells us that Satan in his creation, Lucifer is his original name, that in his side there is some form of pipes, it says, and that his hands, when he puts his hands together, it makes the sound of timbrels or drums or cymbals. Did you know that? He's a walking, living, breathing instrument that is made to worship God, and he took that glorious position, the Bible says in Isaiah 14, and pride was found in his heart, and he said, I will be like God. I'm going to establish my throne. He became full of himself.
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8: With SRN News, I'm Mary Rose. Iran has launched a drone assault on Beirut, which is home to the U.S. Navy's Fifth Fleet. Separately, a ship in the Strait of Hormuz has come under attack. The incidents on Saturday are likely in response to U.S. airstrikes in Iran overnight. Danger continues in the Persian Gulf, even as Iran and the U.S. continue to negotiate terms of a deal to end the war. Meanwhile, a maritime body overseen by the U.S. Navy has announced an expansion of a route near Oman in the Strait for inbound and outbound traffic. Rescuers in Venezuela are racing against time to find survivors after two massive earthquakes hit the country. The quakes, measuring 7.2 and 7.5, have left at least 920 dead and over 51,000 missing as of Friday. This is SRN News.
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9: Tonight, expect mostly cloudy skies with a chance of a shower in some areas. The temperature will drop to 60 degrees. Tomorrow will bring pleasant weather with a mix of sunshine and a few clouds, reaching a high of 80 degrees. I'm meteorologist Jason Caterina on Faith Talk 1500 and 101.5 FM, online at faithtalkdetroit.com.
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10: 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Do not judge, or you too will be judged. 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It's great for the soul.
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18: Is your retirement a source of peace in your life or a source of stress? Are you wondering what is going to happen, or do you know what is going to happen? I'm here to tell you that there is life with less financial stress. If you'd like a lifetime income that isn't wasted away by excessive fees, that comes with upfront bonuses of up to 16% or more, that will limit your exposure to market risk no matter how far the market falls, and has a minimum guarantee growth of up to 8% for the purpose of receiving guaranteed lifetime income, then give us a call at 844-647-SAFE. That's 844-647-7233. Too many people at or close to retirement spend too much time worrying about what will happen with their retirement money instead of planning what they will do with their retirement money. The entire concept of retirement is based on a period when you are supposed to enjoy the fruits of all the hard work you did earlier in your life. Unfortunately, many of you spend your mornings and days reading or watching the news and trying to figure out how to keep your dreams from being killed by the market, taxes, inflation, and political events. Some of you have decided that enough is enough. You have chosen to take the stance of an ostrich. Somehow you are hoping that if you keep your head in the sand, then everything will get better. Many of you have your entire life savings parked in savings accounts, money markets, CDs, or even under your mattress. After all, it's safe, right? Yes, you are right, it's safe, but it's doing nothing to guarantee you a lifetime of income. When it comes to doing nothing, I understand why you might feel too scared to do anything. The market is doing great, right? But when is the next collapse? The market is crashing, but is it going to go down even more? And how do you know when or if it will recover? Putting your retirement money on the sideline under these circumstances seems like a very wise thing to do, but is it? I was watching a car auction on TV the other day. One beautiful car after another went over the auction block, some selling for more than $100,000. The commentators kept referring to the vehicles as either a driver or a trailer queen. Let me explain for those who are not familiar with classic cars. A driver is a vehicle you can use daily, and a trailer queen is a car you don't drive because you are afraid to use it. Is your retirement savings a trailer queen? Do you have it polished and shiny sitting in the corner? Is it doing anything for you besides being safe in a bank account? Don't let your retirement savings turn into a decoration. 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Our number is 844-647-SAFE. That's 844-647-7233. I will show you how your money can participate in crediting interest linked to external market indexes and potentially increase your retirement account value while avoiding exposure to market losses. We call this sleep insurance because it allows you to sleep at night instead of living your retirement with worry and doubt. Take your car out of park and turn it into a driver that takes you where you want to go. 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That's 844-647-7233. Speaking of parked cars reminds me of a saying I have used with my children. When my kids come to me and want help, it always amazes me how their interest in learning something does not always equal their motivation. Maybe instead of learning something, they want me to do it for them. Whenever I run into this behavior, I tell them I can't steer a parked car. In other words, taking advantage of education requires learning for the purpose of action. It requires that you do something with the information you have to get to where you want to go. So often I give people the opportunity to learn something new about how to protect and, more importantly, use their retirement money in a way that provides safe returns and a lifetime of income. Still, they are happy to sit in their parked car. Unfortunately, all parked cars have one thing in common. Eventually, they rust away. Inflation and missed opportunity can have the same effect on your retirement if it is parked in the corner. There is nothing wrong with CDs and money market accounts for the money you need for emergencies. In fact, every time I meet with someone, my first and foremost priority is to make sure they have money set aside for emergencies. If there are no emergency money resources, I must respectfully tell them that I can't work with them until those resources are secured. I believe having emergency money on the side, in other words, parked, is the most important thing you can do for retirement or any stage of your financial life. The problem is that many of you treat your retirement money like emergency money. It's sitting on the side doing nothing. Isn't it time to do something? I want you to put your car in drive, but at the same time, keep your car from crashing. Don't let your retirement get into an accident or rust away while sitting in the garage. Let's work together to put your retirement savings into action, providing you with guaranteed growth and a lifetime of income.
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18: Have you ever been to a casino? At least sometime in your life, I am sure you have either been to one or seen one on TV or in a movie. What is the one noise that you constantly hear in a casino? You're hearing it now. Just by asking that question, you hear the clang, clang, clang of those coins hitting the metal tray at the bottom of a slot machine. Please think about that noise for a second. Everybody loves that noise in a casino, but why? Any place else, it would be very annoying. If someone were to make that noise in your house, you would hit them over the head with a broom handle. We like that noise in a casino because we know that someone is getting paid. There is a lot of excitement, hope, and encouragement when you sit at the slot machine and hear someone getting paid. What if there was an equally loud noise every time someone lost money? What if you heard the Let's Make a Deal game show zonk noise? Or the Price is Right loser horns? You know what I am talking about, the wah-wah-wah sound of complete failure. 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Nobody with their money in a fixed indexed annuity hears that sound due to market losses. 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Is all your money exposed to the sound of potential failure? Shouldn't some of it only be exposed to the sound of getting paid and never losing a dime due to market loss? The fixed indexed annuities I work with never take away your principal and credited interest due to market risk. I only work with those at or near retirement. That typically means age 50 to 75. Do you have an existing retirement that you would like to safeguard from losses? Give me a call now at 844-647-SAFE. That's 844-647-7233. There is no cost or obligation. Imagine a casino that only allowed you to make one bet per year. The game is simple, completely transparent, and highly regulated. Here is how the game works. Let's say you are betting $100,000. If you lose, you get your money back, the entire $100,000. If you win, you get to keep your earnings plus the money you bet. Let's say you win a 10% gain, so now you have $110,000. Next year, you play the game again, but now you are betting $110,000. If you lose the game, you get back your $110,000. If you win a 10% gain, you now have $121,000. The worst you can do is get your money back. The best you can do is have interest credited based upon the performance of an external index. But no matter how much you win, you never lose those winnings due to playing the game. This is how a fixed indexed annuity works. You only win and never lose because of index performance. Interest is credited to a fixed indexed annuity contract at the end of an indexing term based upon the performance of an external index. There is the possibility of no interest being credited during an indexing term if the external index performs poorly. Increases in an external index generally do not include dividends. Compare that to market-based investing. If you invested $100,000 in stocks, bonds, mutual funds, variable annuities, real estate investment trusts, or anything that is not guaranteed against market loss, here is how it works. Your bet is still $100,000. If you win a 10% gain, you now have $110,000. But if you lose 10%, you now have $90,000. Now, you must play with less money. If you are playing with $90,000 and win a 10% gain now, you only have $99,000. You still don't even have the money you started playing the game with. Everyone knows the problem with gambling. The longer you play, the more chance there is of loss. When it comes to the retirement game, you can't afford to lose. If you're my client, you will typically be at least age 50 to 75 and have at least $100,000 in retirement savings, but often much more. Most of my clients have one thing in common. They are closer to the end of their lives than the beginning. They can't afford to lose the game due to market risk. Gambling is just like any other vice. A little in moderation is probably not going to kill you, but is it something you should do all the time with all your money? Of course not. That is why my clients at least put the money they need to count on in fixed indexed annuities. It's not for all your money and it's not for everyone, but if you are at or near retirement, it is at least worth considering. Give me a call now at 844-647-SAFE. Once we talk, I can determine if we should meet, but first I must make sure we have the opportunity to change your retirement for the better. My number is 844-647-7233. That's 844-647-7233. What if you had a better-than-average chance of a better-than-average return without any risk of market losses? Isn't that a better way to play the game when you are at an age where losses can destroy your retirement? Maybe you are like some of my clients and have millions of dollars you are gambling with. I know what you're thinking because all of my wealthy clients were thinking the same thing before I started working with them. When you have millions, you feel like you are immune to the risk of losing a bet on the market. No big deal if you have $5 million and lose a million, right? But why did you work so hard to lose what you worked for? Shouldn't you at least protect some of your money without the risk of market loss while still having the opportunity to win when the market is up? Wouldn't you like to lock in credited interest from losses, eliminate management fees, and defer taxes? Doesn't it at least make sense to find out what I am talking about and determine once and for all if a fixed indexed annuity at least makes sense for some of your hard-earned money? If you determine that an indexed annuity is not for you, I promise we will depart as friends, and my door will always be open if you change your mind. I know I can't save everyone from financial loss, but I will do my best to make sure people have the opportunity to lock in interest earned and avoid market losses. For a suitability review, call 844-647-SAFE. Once again, my number is 844-647-7233. 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
18: Let me ask you a question. Do you have more time or less time than you did yesterday? 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If you are retired, you have less time to enjoy retirement. This is why you need to protect your retirement funds with a fixed indexed annuity. A fixed indexed annuity allows you to have an insurance contract that protects you against time. If you're 30 years old and the market crashes, your investment money has time to recover. That is why a 30-year-old will take more risks with their money than someone older. Retirement is out of sight and out of mind when you're young, but when you're 60, what happens when the market crashes? Let's say you're retiring in 5 years. How do you make back your losses in 5 years when the market drops by 30 or 40%? You didn't make your money back in the last crash in 5 years, did you? If your money is deposited into a fixed indexed annuity, your account value might not have interest credited every year, but you won't lose a dime from market losses. What if you're already in retirement? How are you going to make back losses while you're drawing money out of your account for income or required minimum distributions? It's almost impossible. I'm not just saying that. I can mathematically prove it to you. Why would you want to waste years making up for losses anyway? That is what I mean when I say an indexed annuity is an insurance contract that protects you against time. When the market goes up, you could have the opportunity for interest to be credited to your contract based upon a percentage of the market gains. The fixed indexed annuity is not directly invested in the market, but credits interest based upon the performance of an external index. When the market goes down during a crediting term, you don't participate in the losses. That means your contract's account balance doesn't decrease during a time of market loss. How is that insurance against time? If you don't have to take time to make up for losses, the next time the market goes up, you could get a percentage of the index increase from an account balance that never decreased. Generally, the amount of interest in a fixed indexed annuity will be limited based upon caps and participation rates as defined in the annuity contract. Obviously, you can't have unlimited gains if you remove the risk of market loss. Before I continue to explain this concept, let me invite you to give me a call and to make a suitability review appointment. Give me a call now at 844-647-SAFE. That's 844-647-7233. There is no cost or obligation. So let's get back to the issue of time. Why settle for lost value when you can build new value? That is why I call an indexed annuity an autopilot gain and retain financial strategy. The technical term for this is called annual reset. Think about this in terms of a roller coaster. When a roller coaster is being pulled up a hill, you can hear a clicking noise. Each time you hear a click, a mechanism locks that coaster so it can't go backward. If the machine pulling the coaster up the tracks fails, it will stop, but it won't reverse. Assuming a one-year crediting period in a fixed indexed annuity, this is the annual reset. Any interest credited to the contract pulls your money up the steep track, and at the end of each term you hear a click. That sound is your money being locked in place so it can never go backward due to market losses. You only go up from the amount of interest credited based upon a percentage of the market gains, and you never go back from a market loss. Every term, your contract account value gets locked into place, and it can't go into reverse. As I said, it is an autopilot lock and retention strategy. Keep in mind that some fixed indexed annuity products have longer crediting terms available. How is that different from investing in stocks, bonds, mutual funds, variable annuities, or other market-based investments? In market-based investments, you don't hear the clicks. If the market machine breaks, you get thrown into reverse. It dumps you over the side if you get pulled to the top. In a market-based investment, there are no clicking noises. No gains are being locked. Instead, you hear nervous laughter on the way up and screaming on the way down. What do you hear from people with their money in fixed indexed annuities? It is a quiet sigh of relief if you hear anything at all. No nervous laughter and no screaming. Indexed annuity contract holders get to keep their gains. Their contract balance doesn't decrease one penny due to a market loss because their coaster only goes up. Could you answer this question for me? How much better would you be off today if you had never experienced losses from the last market crash or any crashes? You know the answer. Let me tell you what my job is and my mission in this life. I am here to stop the screaming. So here is the deal. give me a call. When you call, we will talk, and I will tell you if you are a candidate for my services. I'm not going to waste your time or mine, and if you qualify for my help, you will have 100% of my attention. For a suitability review, call 844-647-SAFE. Once we talk, I can determine if we should meet, but first I must determine if I can help you. My number is 844-647-7233. If we work together, I will get to know you, and you're going to get to know me. It means that I will not just sell you financial products, but also I will use them to help solve your problems. I hope you understand this, because there are way too many financial salespeople out there throwing annuities into a fan and seeing what sticks on the wall. 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Once again, my number is 844-647-7233. That's 844-647-SAFE. Wouldn't it be great if you could automatically avoid the bad years of the market? Why wouldn't you want to do that? 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With a fixed indexed annuity, you are insured against losing time and money. By the way, when it comes to fixed indexed annuities, I don't make a dime from your money. I get paid directly from the balance sheet of the highly rated insurance carriers that I work with. My number is 844-647-7233. 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We need to pause for a minute. 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I'm Bill Duggan. We'll be back with more after this message.
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8: With SRN News, I'm Mary Rose. Iran has launched a drone assault on Beirut, which is home to the U.S. Navy's Fifth Fleet. Separately, a ship in the Strait of Hormuz has come under attack. The incidents on Saturday are likely in response to U.S. airstrikes in Iran overnight. Danger continues in the Persian Gulf, even as Iran and the U.S. continue to negotiate terms of a deal to end the war. Meanwhile, a maritime body overseen by the U.S. Navy has announced an expansion of a route near Oman in the Strait for inbound and outbound traffic. Rescuers in Venezuela are racing against time to find survivors after two massive earthquakes hit the country. The quakes, measuring 7.2 and 7.5, have left at least 920 dead and over 51,000 missing as of Friday. This is SRN News.
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9: Tonight, expect partly cloudy skies with a low temperature of 62. Tomorrow will bring a mix of sun and clouds with a high reaching 83. Tomorrow night will be mainly clear with a low around 65. I'm meteorologist Jason Caterina on Faith Talk 1500 and 101.5 FM, online at faithtalkdetroit.com.
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3: In the new movie Supergirl, now in theaters, Kara Zor-El, better known as Supergirl, takes center stage. She's hardly a newcomer to DC fans, but for most of her history, Kara's been an earnest and empathetic advocate for the downtrodden, full of compassion and hope. Not so much here. This time, she's a drunken loner who cares little for others, but she gets roped into helping an orphaned young woman who's seeking revenge for her family's murder. Kara has some heroic moments, but her solo story is full of language, drinking, violence, and toilet humor. It's often grim and gritty, and parents might find it less than super. So we're giving Supergirl a 2.5 out of 5 for family friendliness. 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I'm Adam Holtz with the Plugged In Movie Review by Focus on the Family.
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18: Welcome back to Retirement Advantage Radio. I'm Bill Duggan. I talked to one of my listeners the other day, we'll call him Joe, and he mentioned how his friend made a 22% return with his investments last year. I usually don't give a statement like that much attention for many reasons. I don't even ask what they were invested in because claims like that are rarely accurate. The 22% return usually doesn't consider fees and taxes. Also, people love to talk about a 22% return on one investment they have with a portion of their money. If someone has $1 million and invests $50,000 into something they get a 22% return on, guess what they talk about at parties? the 22% return on 5% of their money might make for a good story over some cocktails, but mathematically it is not impressive. People rarely talk about the money they lost or the total return on all their money. I didn't dismiss the statement for some reason this time. I had what I would call a sudden epiphany and asked Joe if his friend spent all the money as soon as the year ended. He asked me, "What do you mean?" I asked Joe again, "Is the money gone? Did he spend it?" Joe said, "No, I don't think so." So I asked, "Is it still invested where he made the 22% return?" He said, "I don't know, but I think so." Now I asked a question that Joe will never forget. I said, "Joe, then how do you know he made a 22% return?" The phone went silent. I could hear the gears turning in his head. And then quietly, humbly, Joe answered, "I don't know." Before we get back to this encounter with Joe, one of my radio show listeners, let me ask you, what if you could know? What if you could know that any returns you have, you get to keep? If you are one of those people that don't want to see their entire life's efforts disappear overnight because of something you have no control over, but still want generous accumulation opportunities, give me a call now at 844-647-SAFE. Once we talk, we will discuss some suitability questions to ensure we have fixed indexed annuity solutions that are right for you. My number is 844-647-7233. That's 844-647-7233. So let's get back to my conversation with Joe. Some of you listening have already figured out why a 22% return is not a 22% return if it is still invested, but let me outline this just in case. Let's illustrate this with some other questions. If you are married and have one excellent year of married life, is that a successful marriage? If you have children and win Father or Mother of the Year for 1 year in that child's life, does that make you a successful parent? If you have a job and 1 year you exceed every expectation your boss had for you, does that mean you have a successful career? You have heard the saying, don't count your chickens until they hatch. When it comes to retirement, when do your chickens hatch? Ironically, your retirement chicken hatches when your life is over. When it comes to money, people love to measure success in segments. They take a portion of their money that had the best performance over a convenient period and make themselves feel good by ignoring their other money and the long-term consequences of risk. You see this all the time, and not just from the guy bragging about his money at a party. You see it on the financial news when they get excited because the market is up for that day. You see it from brokers and advisors when they talk about last year's results from one investment fund they have out of hundreds of other funds. Isn't it time to think about the long game of retirement? What does the return on a portion of your money over the last month, last year, or even the last decade have to do with anything when you still have a life to live? Isn't it time to make sure the gains you get are the gains you get to keep with a fixed indexed annuity? Again, our number is 844-647-SAFE. There is a name for exaggerated claims when something cannot be counted on, and I won't say it on the radio, but it doesn't come from a female cow and doesn't smell like roses. You know from listening to my show over the years that I am a straight shooter. I think retirement shouldn't be about laziness, but it also shouldn't be about the stress that comes from striving and taking on risks that could put your retirement in jeopardy. I also think retirement should be about honesty. I think we should all be wiser as we get older, and we shouldn't call something a market gain when it can be taken away. A 22% gain that is still exposed to market risk is not a 22% gain because the gain and your principal are still at risk. How do you take a gain and turn it into a permanent increase protected from loss that you cannot outlive? That is what I would like to talk to you about. My number is 844-647-SAFE. I look forward to us having a meaningful conversation.
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18: Here's a question I'd like to ask you. How much of your money is currently in the market? All of it? 50%? 80%? Did you consciously decide to have that percentage exposed to market risk? Or did it sort of just happen? Why am I asking? As I've said before, the markets go up and the markets go down. A critical consideration is how much of your life savings are exposed to market risk. That is why I strongly encourage everyone to think of their money in terms of red money and green money. Those terms may sound odd, but they will help us understand a fundamental concept. Let me explain. Red money is money we are willing to expose to market risk in hopes of a higher return. We accept the possibility of losses, even significant losses, in hopes of greater gains. Red money is exposed to upside and downside market risk. Green money is about safety and security. With green money, we are not willing to accept the risk of significant market losses, so we are willing to take a lower return in exchange. Green money does not have significant exposure to the downside market risk. So, if red money is exposed to significant upside and downside market risk, and green money limits risk while having upside market potential, which one is better? Well, that's probably the wrong question because neither is inherently good or bad. It all depends. The essential questions we should ask ourselves are these. What percentage of my money should be in red money? What percentage of my money should be in green money? If you are at or near retirement, you should ask yourself if any of your money should be in red money. Can you afford to lose any of your retirement funds? Would you rather take two steps forward and three steps back, or take one step at a time while limiting the chance of falling backward? If you'd like to learn how to step forward with a safety net, our number is 844-647-SAFE. That's 844-647-7233. There is no obligation. Let me tell you what red money is good for, the young and the rich. The young have time on their side and can afford to lose money in the hopes that they will make it back in the future. The rich can at least afford to lose some of their money and still live comfortably. By rich, I mean those people who have adequate green money to guarantee they will always have the income they need and never outlive it and still have money left over for red money. If you are at or near retirement, you should be in the green, which is money that limits the loss from market declines. Many people believe that all retirement money should be green money. I think that makes sense. Isn't it time for you to go green with your retirement? 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That's 844-647-7233. We'll show you how that is done. Not only can you have some upside from credited interest based upon the performance of an external index that is protected, but you can get a first-year bonus of up to 16% on all your money just for making a deposit. You can also lock in guaranteed growth of up to 8% on the lifetime income account. How about that? Avoiding the potential of substantial market risk while having the possibility of a bonus and guaranteed growth on the lifetime income account of up to 8%. Call 844-647-SAFE. That's 844-647-7233, and we'll arrange to show you how it works. Over the years, we've learned that having green money provides an enormous benefit, a tremendous sense of comfort and relief for the person making the decision. Think about it, the potential for money worries to go away. 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I firmly believe that we will face some tough times in the future. 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

significant problems with diversification strategies that many people don't realize. One is that being diversified potentially reduces your gains. Most people consider this a fair trade-off for risk reduction. The second challenge with this strategy is that equity assets that typically are not correlated sometimes become correlated. In other words, when one asset goes down and the other should go up, they both go down. This can be devastating for those in or near retirement, especially for the money being counted on for retirement income. You see, when you suffer a loss in the market, even a moderate loss, you have three problems. The lost value is just one problem. The second problem is the time it takes to make back that loss. But the third problem is that it is very difficult for you to regain your losses. Let me explain. If you have a market-exposed account of $100,000 and the market drops by 30%, your account has fallen to $70,000. Very painful, right? But that's just the beginning. Imagine the markets go back up the following year by 30%. Are you back to your original $100,000? No, definitely not. Why not? After dropping 30%, the account is at $70,000, so the 30% gain is a gain on $70,000. 30% of $70,000 is $21,000. $21,000 added to $70,000 is $91,000. It would take a 43% gain to get back to where we started, which was $100,000. That is why retirement accounts struggle to recover from losses. One of my favorite questions to ask my listeners is, when does negative 30% plus 43% equal zero? The answer, when you lose 30% in the market, it takes a 43% gain just to get back to zero. Here is another question. When does negative 30% potentially equal zero? What if you could have some upside from credited interest based upon the performance of an external index, a first-year bonus of up to 16% when you begin your account, and a guaranteed lifetime income account that is contractually guaranteed to grow at up to 8% per year for income purposes? If any of this sounds confusing, I will be happy to explain it to you when you call 844-647-7233. That's 844-647-7233. Our information makes your retirement simple and easy to understand. Our planning helps to remove financial stress from the golden years. Here are two critical points you should consider for retirement money you depend on. You should write these down and look at them every day. One, avoiding losses is much more critical than achieving significant gains. Two, making steady average gains is much better than hitting home runs. I'll say them once more. One, avoiding losses is much more critical than achieving significant gains. Two, making steady average gains is much better than hitting home runs. Warren Buffett says it this way, there are two rules that every investor should live by. Number one, never lose money. Number two, never forget the first rule. Some people can afford to lose money. 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When you call us at 844-647-SAFE, you'll also learn about establishing a guaranteed lifetime income account, income that is guaranteed to live as long as you do. 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That's 844-647-7233. Those who wait for their accounts to regain losses before moving to safety and security are playing the risky game of trying to time the markets. This is nearly impossible for even the savviest investor. There are too many unpredictable factors. Nobody rings a bell when the market reaches the top before crashing. No one stands on a podium and announces, "Today's the day the market closes at its highest level. The markets are now moving lower."
Think about it this way. The worst possible scenario for retirement

0: retirement income is having the money run out before your life is over. There are very few, if any, options to recover from significant losses in retirement. Are you ready to give up the worry, anxiety, and dream of hitting a home run for safety and security?
1: One thing is crystal clear. 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
7: With SRN News, I'm Mary Rose. Iran has launched a drone assault on Beirut, which is home to the U.S. Navy's Fifth Fleet. Separately, a ship in the Strait of Hormuz has come under attack. The incidents on Saturday are likely in response to U.S. airstrikes in Iran overnight. Danger continues in the Persian Gulf, even as Iran and the U.S. continue to negotiate terms of a deal to end the war. Rescuers in Venezuela are racing against time to find survivors after two massive earthquakes hit the country. The quakes, measuring 7.2 and 7.5, have left at least 920 dead and over 51,000 missing as of Friday. Acting President Delcy Rodriguez says more than 14,000 military and police are on the ground, and aid agencies stress it's very helpful now for rescues. This is SRN News.
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8: Tonight, expect partly cloudy skies with a low temperature of 62. Tomorrow will bring a mix of sun and clouds with a high reaching 83. Tomorrow night will be mainly clear with a low around 65. I'm meteorologist Jason Katarina on Faith Talk 1500 and 101.5 FM, online at faithtalkdetroit.com.
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9: 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Lives with shattered minds, shattered emotions, shattered bodies. And we cry out, what's gone wrong? The answer is that the foundation on which the majority of people are building their lives is cracked and flawed. 1 Corinthians 3:11 tells us, "For no one can lay any foundation other than the one already laid, which is Jesus Christ." 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Listen to me. Establish a personal relationship with Jesus, then develop it through your Bible reading and obedience so that it's strong enough to see you safely through life's storms and pressures. 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This is Ann Graham Lotz.
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0: If you are in Christ, God has begun a work in you. So what is it that he's doing with you? Alistair Begg walks us through the Bible's answer to that question today on Truth for Life as he examines God's purpose for every believer's life, his process of fulfilling it, and his promise that helps us persevere in every circumstance.
1: I want to think with you this morning about the thesis, if you like, for the week, that it is the purpose of God to conform us to the image of his Son. And that's why we began in these verses in Romans chapter 8. If there is a good work that God has begun, which he promises to bring to completion at the day of Jesus Christ, and if that work is the work of salvation in all of its multifaceted dimensions, where would it be possible for us to reduce it, if you like, at least in our thinking, so that if somebody said to us, what is it that God is doing with you since he has apparently, by your testimony, made you one of his children? Is there something that we could actually say that would summarize the work of God? I suggest to you that there is. We could answer in the strength of the scriptures themselves and say, what God is doing is making me more like Jesus. For that, as you will see here from the 29th verse, is God's eternal purpose. His purpose from all of eternity, those he foreknew, he predestined, notice, to be conformed to the likeness of his Son, to be shaped like his Son, to be molded into the very characteristics of Jesus. I'm not qualified to talk in these matters, but it is also suggested that couples, husbands and wives, married for a long time, become so interwoven with one another that it is not infrequent that they are asked if in actual fact they're brother and sister, because they've taken on so many characteristics of one another. This certainly would make some sense, wouldn't it? It would testify to the fact that we become like the company that we keep, that the presence that we engage in, the people that we spend time with, have an impact on us and we on them. That's why, incidentally, friendships formed are so important. That's why it is inevitable that we have to teach our young people, especially as they go into their teenage years, that friendships are seldom neutral. There are people in whose company it's easy to be good. There are people in whose company it's easy to be bad. And therefore, it is vitally important that we establish friendships that nurture and help and encourage and so on. Well, here we find that God, from all of eternity, is nurturing his children so that the children, those who are following after he who is the firstborn among many brothers and sisters, are actually being fashioned into the likeness of Jesus. Now, it is in light of that that I think we ought to study the verse, which is a far better known verse, which is the verse that precedes it, Romans 8, 28. And many of us would probably have neglected verse 29. It's a bit of a sticky verse. It raises all kinds of questions. And we tend to retreat into verse 28. And we know that in all things God works for the good of those who love him, who've been called according to his purpose. And we press that into all kinds of service. But it is actually verse 29 that helps us to understand the good towards which God is working. And what is that good? That we might be conformed to the image of his Son. In the King James Version, I think it is, and we know that all things work together for good, as if somehow or another the things that are working to good. I think the NIV is a better translation, don't you? And we know that in all things, God works for the good. It is God who is at work in and through all the different things and aspects of our life, and he works according to his good purpose. And so, for example, James, when he writes concerning the trials that come into our lives, writes about them in a way that is frankly staggering. He begins his letter, you will remember, "Consider it pure joy when you face trials of various kinds." When these trials come into your life, he says, do not resent them as intruders, but welcome them as friends. Why? Not because you're a masochist. Not because we rejoice when things are inherently and horribly difficult, but because of something that we know. And he says, we know that the testing of your faith develops perseverance, and perseverance must finish its work so that you may be mature and complete, not lacking anything. Well, when will that day dawn? I mean, hopefully we're a little more mature than we were last time we were together. A little more towards completion. But there are so many gaps and uncertainties. And that is why we recognize that there are lessons learned in those experiences, purposes that are accomplished in those experiences that aren't accomplished any other way. And I think many of us would testify to the fact that more spiritual progress has been made in our lives by way of disappointment and failure and tears than has actually been made in the realm of success and laughter. Not that we would go and seek these things out, but that we would recognize that Father knows best. And nothing is taking him by surprise. And that from all of eternity, in the ebb and flow of life, in that which we regard as good and bad, and sometimes horrible and impossible to deal with, in the challenges that we face that sometimes appear to never go away, in the experiences of unanswered prayer, or at least the answer comes back in a prolonged wait or in an apparent no, that still in the midst of all of that, God's eternal purpose is at work in the lives of his children. So that when we read Christian biography and we say to ourselves, what is God doing in the life of his children? What was he doing when they took their jackets and laid them down at the feet of a fellow called Saul of Tarsus? What was he doing in the life of Stephen? He was accomplishing his eternal plan to make Stephen just like Jesus. Doesn't seem right, does it? Especially not when we've been bred on the notion that the way that all of these things happen is in tranquility and in blessing and where everything's going fine. And aren't we having a wonderful time and isn't it a great day? Well, it is a lovely day, but I can guarantee you that I speak to a congregation this morning that is marked by all kinds of difficulties and challenges, by lives that are marked, if we were honest, by at least significant spells of quiet desperation. That if ever we were to come clean about what it is that we're pushing in our wheelbarrow, there would be so much that mitigates against this. What is it then gives us equilibrium? Well, to get up in the morning and to say, whether it's raining or sunny, whether I am frail or forceful, I thank you today, gracious God, that you are my Father. That in Jesus you have made me your child. That you have plans and purposes from all of eternity that you will definitely accomplish. And that today is another opportunity for me to make progress down that road. That's the first word this morning. It begins with P, it's the word purpose. The second word also begins with P, and it's the word process. And for this we go forward to 2 Corinthians chapter 3. Now the Lord is the Spirit, and where the Spirit of the Lord is, there is freedom. And we, who with unveiled faces all reflect the Lord's glory, notice here the present continuous, are being transformed into what? Into his likeness. Okay? So it is God's eternal purpose, thus he predestined to be conformed to the image of his Son. That's his purpose in eternity. What is his purpose today? To continue the process. It is an ongoing process. And the context, and I'll need to leave you to read 2 Corinthians 3 for homework, but the context here is the contrast in between between the reflected fading glory of the old covenant and the freedom to gaze upon the glory of God in the face of Jesus. Remember it was said that Moses' face shone and he didn't know. That his face shone and he didn't know. His face shone even with the opportunity that he had. And what Paul says is if the face of Moses shone in that fading, dimming glory, surely the faces of those who are in Christ ought to really shine. Shine. Would anybody ever think that what is actually happening to us is that we are in the process of being conformed into the image of Jesus? You know, that when they come into our churches, they say, now there's a group of people where something's happening. I don't know what's happening to them, but they just shine. They are the shining people. There is a glory about them. There is something about them. I just read a biography of one of my favorite soccer players, and I'm excited about this soccer camp. Finally, we get some good sports into this place. But that was just a joke. But they, one of my favorite soccer players, and as he died as a young man in hospital in London. One of his sisters writing the biography, the girl was not a Christian, nor was this man. She talked about a nurse in the hospital looking after her brother during the night. And there was, she said, about this nurse, some strange aura. That there was something about her that she couldn't put her finger on. She came in one day, that is the sister, to find that there was a Bible beside her brother. The Bible was marked with Psalm 121, Psalm 23, Psalm 46, and so on. And when she inquired where the Bible came from, she discovered it came from the nurse. And when she asked the nurse why she put the Bible there, the nurse told her, because in the Bible I met Jesus. And then the sister said, and that's presumably why you shine the way you shine. You see, the work of the Holy Spirit is to turn our gaze towards the Lord Jesus. And as we look at Christ, so there is this reflection, a glory that is revealed in the gospel itself, the wonderful, freeing, transforming story in the gospel, that he died in our place to free us not only from the penalty of sin, as we have noted, but also from its power and its dominion. And that is why it is vital, loved ones, that we have a solid grasp of the gospel so that we can preach the gospel to ourselves, as Jerry Bridges has reminded us most helpfully in one of his recent books, so that we can preach the gospel to ourselves every day. I don't think it would be surprising if I did a survey here and amongst an august group of individuals like this to discover that people said, well, you know, the gospel is something that gets you started. It's way in my past. I believed the gospel a long time ago, and I've moved on from then. Oh, I hope you haven't. I hope you preach the gospel to yourself today, because that's the only way you'll stay sane. That's the only way you'll make progress. Because when Satan tempts you to despair and tells you of the guilt within, what's your answer going to be? Upward I look and see him there who made an end to all my sin. That's the gospel. Our standing in Christ is unalterable. On our best week, we are no closer to God. On our worst week, we are no further from God. Because our standing with the Father is all in the righteousness of Christ. We are not put right with God on account of something done by us, nor are we put right with God on account of something done in us. We are put right with God on account of something done for us. So that, as Luther said, in one realistic way, the gospel is all outside of us. Now, if you think about that, it makes perfect sense, doesn't it? Because if you set yourself up for a little inventory this morning, here I am Monday, and you say to yourself, now let me just do an inventory of how well I'm progressing. How's my prayer life? It, on a scale of 1 to 10, with 10 being high. What do you want to give yourself? You brave enough to give yourself a 4? There you go, 4. Okay, so you haven't even, we haven't even hit the 50% mark. All right? A scale of 1 to 10, witnessing in the speculator area ever since I got here, shining for Jesus and giving a word of testimony if the opportunity arises. Scale of 1 to 10, with 10 being high. Someone wants an 8? We need to wait for tomorrow. Tomorrow's about humility. The rest of us will be hard-pressed to give ourselves a 2. And so we could go down the inventory. Because our hearts condemn us, and justifiably so. Because if we constantly look within to see how well we're doing, as a basis of our standing with God, we will constantly feel that we have no standing with God. But when we realize that God's eternal purpose, which He is definitely going to complete, is to conform us to the image of His Son, and that the ongoing process in which we find ourselves engaged is that very self-same thing, that we are being transformed into the likeness of Jesus Christ. Notice it's in the passive as well. We are being transformed into His likeness. Well, is this passivity? No, but it is a reminder to us that this is a process that is Spirit-endued and in which we are involved. We don't just sit back and let it happen. There are means of grace which God has provided, so that as we avail ourselves of the means of grace, we make progress. So, for example, when the writer of the Old Testament speaks prophetically of the Son, he says about the Son, that is Jesus, you have loved righteousness and hated wickedness. So I know that I am not making much progress in being conformed to the likeness of Jesus if I've determined that I'm going to love wickedness and hate righteousness. It just doesn't happen, you see. Because the grace of God that has appeared, Titus 2, teaches us to say no to ungodliness and all kinds of wickedness and to live upright and self-controlled lives in this present age. The Spirit that teaches us through the Word enables us by His presence within us. But no more than God believes for us so that we might be saved, because He doesn't, we must believe in order that we might be saved. So the work of God within us to make us like Jesus is His work, in which He includes our endeavors. So, for example, in Philippians, work out your own salvation with fear and trembling. In other words, get up off your hind legs and let's get going. For it is God who is at work in you, both to will and to do of His good pleasure. The purpose from all of eternity, the process which is ongoing, and finally, the promise that keeps our chins up and allows us to keep heading in the right direction. 1 John chapter 3. And verse 2, dear friends, now we are children of God. And what we will be has not yet been made known. It's okay to say, I don't know. Somebody came to the Apostle John after one of the services and said, the Apostle John, what are we going to be? He says, well, frankly, I don't know the answer to that question. I'm always very encouraged by the agnosticism that I find in the Bible. Dear friends, now we are the children of God, and what we will be, we don't know yet, because it hasn't been revealed in fullness. But we do know this, that when He appears, here's our phrase, we shall be like Him. Now, we are not to be surprised by that, because the very reason that God has saved us is in order that that might be true. That His purpose from all of eternity is that we would be conformed to the likeness of His Son. That what He's doing with us in the experience of our earthly pilgrimage is completing the process. And finally, even though we know what we are, a ragtag and bobtail gathering of people, with all our faults and all our foibles and our stumblings and our failings and so on, the fact of the matter is that when He appears, we will be like Him. The brevity of John in relationship to these things, I think, is quite striking. He tells us that Jesus will appear. He tells us that we will see him. And he tells us that we will be like him. Paul, interestingly, and you needn't turn to this, but Paul, when he talks about it in Philippians 3, you know, where he says our citizenship is in heaven and so on, he says in verse 21, who by the power that enables him to bring everything under his control will transform our lowly bodies so that they will be like his glorious body. And what he anticipates and he affirms is the fact that not only will we be like him, but we will be with him. In fact, you know, when he says, I really don't know whether I should leave or whether I should stay with you and so on, the fact of the matter is, he says, I don't know whether I should depart and be with Christ or stay with you for a little while longer. So for Paul, the anticipation is that we will be with him. For John, the anticipation is that we will be like him. And for all the rest, we can wait confidently and contentedly. Two children's songs as our close. I wish to be like Jesus, so humble and so kind. His words were always tender. His voice always divine. But no, I'm not like Jesus. As anyone can see, O Savior, come and help me and make me just like thee. And the final one, cleanse me from my sin, Lord, and put your power within, Lord, and take me as I am, Lord, and make me all your own, and keep me every day, Lord, in the narrow way, Lord, and make my heart your palace and your royal throne. Ethics is an exhortation to become what we're not. The call of Christianity is to become what we are. You are in Christ. Come on now. Let's be like Christ.
0: Listening to Truth for Life with Alistair Begg. I hope you're enjoying Alistair's exploration of the identity and work of Jesus in this series called To Know Christ. 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Today we are recommending a book that complements our current series. It's a book by Sinclair Ferguson. It's called Union with Christ, The Blessings of Being in Him. 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I hope you'll take the opportunity to worship with your local church family on Sunday, and then join us Monday when we'll consider why Jesus, our Creator and Savior, would stoop to wash the feet of his disciples, even his betrayers' feet. 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
4: 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When God calls his people to be givers, he's talking about much more than money. Today, Dr. Evans begins a practical, foundational series called Return on Investment, explaining what it really means to invest in the things that matter most to God. Let's listen.
3: If the truth be told, many would say in this room, my Christianity is not working. My Christian belief is not working. My Christian activity is not working. It's not working. I do it because I was raised in it or told to do it or taught to do it, but it's not working. I'm unhappy. I'm miserable. I'm frustrated. When you look at the Christian community today, you see chaos all over. Marriages are falling apart. Singles are struggling to be content. Debt rules in our lives in a way that we know it shouldn't. Addictions are running amok. And yet we're in church. So the tendency may be to include this thing either is not real, or if it is real, it doesn't work like I was told it does. Now, if we're going to be just raw with it and not just pretend all is fine when all is not. Many of you have on your phones or on your computers password restrictions. The only way you can get in all this stuff that's available to you is if you know the password. That's to keep others out who you don't want to be in there and to let you in so you can take advantage of what your phone system or computer system has available to you. So I want to share with you today the password to your spiritual victory. Now, don't get me wrong. When I say spiritual victory, I don't mean there aren't going to be challenges or problems. That comes with life, Jesus says. But I'm talking about a password that won't let those realities rule you anymore. You can't get rid of all the issues of life, but you can be an overcomer. The password to your spiritual victory is the word surrender. Romans 12, 1 and 2 reads as follows. Therefore, I urge you, brethren, by the mercies of God, to present your bodies a living and holy sacrifice acceptable to God, which is your spiritual service of worship. And do not be conformed to this world, but be transformed by the renewing of your mind, so that you may prove what the will of God is, that which is good and acceptable and perfect. Many folks here, I hope all the folks here, have made the decision to trust Christ as your personal Savior. You've decided to become a Christian. That's a decision. The problem today is many who have made decisions have not yet become disciples. They've made a decision at some point in time to trust Christ for the forgiveness of their sins, but who've not gone on to become a follower of Christ as a disciple of Jesus Christ. And the difference between a decision maker and a disciple is surrender. Surrender. Paul says that what God is asking from you is to present your body. Now, anything God's going to do with you, to you, or for you will involve you. It's your body, it's your hands, your feet, your nose, your eyes, your brain and mind. So when he says present your body, he is saying present your life. He says, God wants you to place you on the altar. The picture is of an Old Testament sacrifice, a lamb. They didn't put the head on the altar. They didn't just put the legs on the altar. They didn't just put the frame on the altar. They put the body on the altar, which meant the life was being placed on the altar. All of the lamb was placed on the altar. In fact, When you look throughout scripture, you will find whenever God wanted to do something and he wanted to do something big, he required a sacrifice first. There had to be something present that demonstrated that you were, one, sincere, and that, two, you were doing it based on God's standard. That's why he says holy. God says he wants you to present you to him. He calls the presentation of you to him your worship service. If he doesn't get you, you haven't worshiped, even if you're at church. He says your worship or your service of worship is in your presentation. I know many come to church to hear what the pastor will present in the sermon, what the choir will present in the song. God comes to church to see what the saints are going to present to him. And without the presentation, he says there is no worship. And therefore, what God is asking for is for you to surrender. That is, to present yourself. Why? Why? Why is he asking for that? He says, I urge you, brethren, by the mercies of God. I want you to surrender because of God's mercy. Those of you who have kids in college, college is expensive. And because of the high cost of college, you want them to take studying seriously. You don't want them playing around in college. That's too much money for play. You want them to enjoy college, but you want them to surrender to study. You don't want the peripheral things to become the main things because the price is too high. God has paid a high price to get your surrender. The surrender is referring to the first 11 chapters of the book of Romans. I'll give you a quick overview. Chapters 1-3, he talks about there's none righteous, no, not one. The whole world stands guilty before a holy God. In the end of chapter 3, he talks about, but God has come up with a genius way to take sinful men and make them righteous before him by providing the sacrifice of Jesus Christ on the cross. He says in chapter 4, you get that sacrifice by faith in the finished work of Christ. He says in chapter 5, not only do you get salvation, but you get all the benefits that come with salvation. He says in chapter 6 and 7, but there's still going to be a struggle because you still live in the flesh and the flesh is going to want its own way. But then he says in chapter 8, God has given the Holy Spirit to override the flesh so that the flesh doesn't have the last say so in your life. And he says, this thing is so off the wall, off the charts. He says, this thing is so big, chapters 9-11, he's given you what he hasn't even given his people yet, Israel. Therefore, because there's a high price paid, I urge you, brethren. He says, present your bodies a living sacrifice, holy. That is, set apart, don't treat me as regular. Now, to do that, he goes to verse 2. He says, the first thing I want you to understand is you are not to be conformed to this world. What he's saying is, don't let the world squeeze you, pressure you, press you into what it wants you to look like. So when the Bible speaks about a world, don't let the world press you. He's not talking about a location per se. He's talking about a system that has a theme. So what's the theme of this system? Worldliness means I'm operating independently of God. In other words, I leave God out of the equation. Satan's goal is to get his system to keep God out of the equation. He loves Sunday as long as God stays when you leave. Because he's after a system that keeps God out of the equation. That's why it ticks him off when you are making God as a lifestyle the center of your equation and the sun of your solar system where the planets of your decision revolve around him. Do not be conformed. Don't be pressured. Now, why? 1 John chapter 2 says this. Love not the world, nor the things that are in the world. For if any man loves the world, watch this, watch this, watch this. The love of the Father is not in him. He says, if you want the world, you can have the world, but you can't have me and the world. You can't have both of us. You can love one, you can't love us. He does not mean you lose your salvation if you're truly saved. He's saying you lose your relationship with me, your fellowship with me. You lose intimacy with it. You won't sense my love. You won't sense my reality. One of the main reasons why we are so defeated so much is the world has too much of our attention. He says there are only three things in the world, by the way. He says the lust of the flesh, that's passion. He says lust of the eyes, that's possessions. And then he says the pride of life, that's position. The world wants to draw you in with its passions. It wants to draw you in with its possessions and draw you in with its position. And isn't that what everybody's looking for? Pornography is off the chart because people want to satisfy their passion. People in debt that they can't deal with because the world has pressured them to own more possessions than they can afford. So they wind up spending money they don't have on things they don't need to impress people they don't know. And they wind up with bills they can't pay because the commercials of the world have squeezed and pressured and told them, if you don't buy this, if you don't drive this, if you don't live here, if you don't wear that, you're not going to be in with the in crowd. You're not going to be recognized prior to life. You're not going to be liked. You're not going to be hip. You're not going to be on it. And so we become pressed and squeezed, and then it destroys our relationships. It destroys our sanity. We hang out with people we shouldn't hang out with. We wind up dealing with stuff we shouldn't deal with because the world has told us we're nobody without it. And all the time pursuing the world, losing the love of God, losing the experience of his reality in our lives because we don't want to deal with the password.
4: 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I'll have our contact information for you again after part two of today's lesson and this.
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3: Let's say you have a trainer, and you go to him once a week. This is a trainer, and he knows nutrition. He knows weightlifting. So you come to him, and you get your workout on, and you're sweating, and he says, okay, this is what I want you to eat. This is why we'll meet again next week. So you had a good two-hour session with the trainer. Now, when you leave the training, okay, you drive through churches. You get your fried chicken and your gizzards. You know, you get your slice of cake. You go through the grocery store. You get your Bluebell ice cream. But you don't feel bad because you did your workout. See, I for 2 hours, I gave my workout. Now I'm doing my thing. Not only did you do your workout, go do your thing, but you're going back to the trainer next week, same time, same place. When you leave the trainer, you cancel the training. Because what he said did not become the way you rolled, be the way you operated, the way you moved. And because it did not become the way you move, it became a wasted 2 hours. So what we often do is come to church and waste 2 hours on a weekly basis. Because then we leave and let the world tell us what to do, how to do it, what to spend, how to spend it, who to hang out with, who not to hang out with. It begins to define us. And therefore, God keeps his distance while the world makes us feel like we've lost something. If we don't follow its dictates, we've lost something, all right? We've lost something big. And that is the living love of God being experienced in our lives. People are overdosing on reality shows because a lot of those reality shows embody their hopes and dreams. I want to be able to roll like they roll, dress like they dress, be able to have what they have. So since I don't, let me be entertained by it. And so we get pressured and squeezed, and therefore we don't surrender. Now, that's the negative. But now he comes with the positive. He says, but be transformed, verse 2, by the renewing of your mind. He says, don't be conformed. But then he switches words. He moves from conform to transform. That's a different Greek word. The word transform is the word we get our English word metamorphosize. There's a big difference between the two words. Conform is outside pressure changing something. Transform is inside change, changing something. One is outside, the other comes from the inside out. Potter, outside in. Butterfly, inside out. See, a butterfly becomes a butterfly inside the caterpillar, inside the chrysalis. And then it breaks free and becomes a butterfly. God is not asking for management. He's asking for transformation. And transformation occurs, he says, not from outside pressure. That's what the world does to conform us. He says it takes place with a change in your thinking. He says, be transformed, watch this, in the renewing of your mind. If the mind does not change, the change does not occur. There must be a mental transformation that takes place. If God is going to change you from the inside out, and how do you know it's a change, transform, and not a management, conform? How do you know the difference if you could be doing it either way? How do you know the difference? Here's the difference. You want to. He changes your have to a want to. We've all seen The Biggest Loser. These are huge people who go on this competition to lose weight. They're the Biggest Loser. They go on the show, and the principle of the show is you become what you eat. Now, it's exercise and all that. There's discipline. But fundamental to the show is diet. What you take in will determine what you look like. Obviously, they've been taking in a lot of wrong for a long time. Some of it's discipline problems. Some of it's the family they grow up in. Some of it's how mama cooked. There's all a whole bunch of stuff. But the idea is I'm moving in the wrong direction. So they come to the Big Loser and they get in this competition. And even the ones who didn't win have lost a lot because they're in an environment that's dealing with them thinking differently so that they are eating differently. What's true of the Big Loser is true of the Christian. You are what you eat spiritually. You become what you eat spiritually. And that's why we're so messed up, because what we're eating is the world. And so we are becoming worldly. We're not eating the word. We're not hanging out with people who feed us the word, who know how to cook the word. And therefore, we are not people of the word. And therefore, we are not spiritual. You become what you eat. And he

it first, that means you're going to be asking it a lot. When you ask it last, you're only going to do it when you need it. But if you ask it first, you're going to be asking it all the time. So that means you're going to have to find out God's thinking on the matter, which you can't do apart from his word. So you're going to become renewed in your thinking. Now, let me tell you, let me warn you. Whenever you are in a changing process, adaption becomes difficult. Becomes difficult because you're starting out. So whenever you start out something you're not used to, working out. The first time you go jogging, don't plan 5 miles. That's not going to happen. One block would be better suited. The first time you fast, don't fast for no whole week, eat nothing but water. Okay? You're not going to make it. Because you have to adapt to this new reality because it's awkward at first. You're not used to going to God first, getting God's perspective for you're not used to it. And so the carnal part of you is going to resist that. It's going to say it's too hard. It's too difficult. I don't know where to start. You're going to come up with all this. But when you develop the habit and you get used to it, your spiritual taste buds change and you want the spiritual first. He says, renew the mind, say no to the world, yes to God's perspective, God's point of view. Don't go back and forth. Don't be double-minded. But that leads us to the final question. What's my motivation? Because reality is, to change, you need motivation. You got to be motivated to do something different. Yeah, I'm supposed to. I may even want to, but what's my incentive? What's really going to get me going on this thing? Well, God hasn't left you without an answer to what should motivate you to use the password of surrender. Motivate me to use the password of surrender and us collectively to use to become a surrendered church. He says at the end of verse 2, so that you may prove what the will of God is, which is good, acceptable, and perfect. What's your motivation for doing this? Experiencing God's involvement in your life at a level you've never experienced it before. Well, it'll motivate you to say, you know what? I'm going to use this password because you get to experience the will of God, God's direction for your life, involvement in your life, plan for your life, governance of your life. You get to see God at work in you that you will never see or limitedly see if the world is your dictator and you are saying yes to it. You see God's will at work in your life. So the question you have to ask is, do I want to see that? Because if you don't want to see it, you don't have to see it. The problem is we have too much static on the line. We listen to so many views that even when the Holy Ghost is talking, we can't hear him because he's whispering and the world is screaming. The world is screaming. The Holy Spirit is speaking. He's speaking still soft voice. And we say, why won't God talk to me? He is talking. It's just the station you're listening to is screaming. He says, and you will see the will of God, the program of God, the plan of God, the answers of God. Yes, there will still be challenges and problems, but you will see the movement of God, the frequency of God at work in your life. You know, one of the things that fascinates me, the birth of a child, both the conception, the birth, and the development of a child. I mean, I don't know how you cannot believe in God and see life. All of these idiosyncrasies that come together to bring out the reality of life and a person and a new being is just, I don't know how you can see life and not believe in God. But another something that fascinates me is how the mother's milk knows when to flow. In other words, she has all the component parts for milk are there, but it knows when it's time to flow. And it's time to flow when life has been birthed. That's how the will of God is. All the parts are there, but he can't flow until he sees the password. When he sees the password, surrender, and you didn't punch in the password like the mother's milk, it knows it's time to flow. It's time to flow. God's work, God's will, God's involvement. And I love this because it says it's good. It's acceptable. When he finishes doing whatever he's going to do, you're going to like what he did. And it's perfect. It cannot be improved upon.

0: your life. Why settle for second best if God is offering you first best? Don't change uniforms. Don't have your Christian dress on today and put on your worldly dress tomorrow. Don't have your Christian suit on today and put on your worldly suit tomorrow, because you lose the love of the Father. If you are nervous surrendering to God, give him a shot at your life. Say no to the world, yes to God's perspective, God's point of view. Don't go back and forth. Don't be double-minded, because then you will discover you get to see God's will at work in your life. So the question you have to ask is, do I want to see it?
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0: A little girl went to her father one day and said, "Daddy, give me a nickel." Daddy reached in his pocket. He didn't have any change. So he said, "Well, I'll give her a dollar. She's been a good girl." So he opened up his wallet to give her a dollar, but he didn't have any ones. He only had a 20. He thought to himself, he said, "You know what? I'm going to give her a 20. He said, "Here, baby, here's a 20. She said, "No, Daddy, I want a nickel." Well, he knew she didn't understand. He said, "Girl, this is a bunch of nickels." She said, "But Daddy, why won't you give me a nickel?" He went deeper. He said, "Let me tell you how many nickels are in a 1, how many nickels are in a 5, how many nickels in a 10, how many nickels are in a 20. She started crying and screaming and, "You won't even give me a nickel." That's what God's people do. We settle for a nickel when God offers us a $20 bill. God is saying, "Here's the $20 of my love. Here's the $20 of my will. And we're crying about, why won't he give me a nickel?"

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1: SRN News, I'm Mary Rose. Iran has launched a drone assault on Beirut, which is home to the U.S. Navy's Fifth Fleet. Separately, a ship in the Strait of Hormuz has come under attack. The incidents on Saturday are likely in response to U.S. airstrikes in Iran overnight. Danger continues in the Persian Gulf, even as Iran and the U.S. continue to negotiate terms of a deal to end the war. Meanwhile, a maritime body overseen by the U.S. Navy has announced an expansion of a route near Oman in the Strait for inbound and outbound traffic, potentially creating a new flashpoint with Tehran. Rescuers in Venezuela are racing against time to find survivors after two massive earthquakes hit the country. The quakes, measuring 7.2 and 7.5, have left at least 920 dead and over 51,000 missing as of Friday. This is SRN News.
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2: Tonight, expect partly cloudy skies with a low temperature of 62. Tomorrow will bring a mix of sun and clouds with a high reaching 83. Tomorrow night will be mainly clear with a low around 65. I'm meteorologist Jason Katarina on Faith Talk 1500 and 101.5 FM, online at faithtalkdetroit.com.
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4: This is John MacArthur with another edition of Portraits of Grace. Christian love is not provoked, wrote Paul in 1 Corinthians 13:5. It doesn't respond in anger to offenses committed against it. Such graciousness is uncommon in our society, which teaches us to fight for our personal rights and retaliate when we don't get what we think we deserve. As a Christian, you must resist such influences by focusing on your spiritual duty rather than your rights. If you expect nothing from the world, then you won't be angered or disappointed when nothing comes. Remember, God is the giver of every good and perfect gift, so humble yourself before Him and let Him exalt you at the proper time. This is John MacArthur, looking forward to bringing you more Portraits of Grace.
5: A moment of destiny.
6: You've got to be a person of knowledge, wisdom, and understanding. 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I'm open to truth, and I'm applying, and I'm seeking truth, and you'll gain the knowledge. Then wisdom is the ability to apply knowledge. Just because you have knowledge doesn't mean you have wisdom. Wisdom is the ability to know what to do with the things you're learning. All of us know people who have knowledge and no wisdom. All of us know people who are gaining data, but they live their lives in ways that make no sense. So there's a difference between knowledge and wisdom. And you need to be a person who is growing not only in knowledge, but growing in wisdom, the ability to apply it appropriately.
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5: God created you on purpose and for a purpose. 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
9: 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But today, Pastor Greg Laurie points out that so many are disconnected.
5: 58% of young adults report experiencing little or no purpose or meaning in their lives. Is that a description of you? Here's what you need to know. God has a plan and a purpose just for you.
10: This is

0: If you don't know where you're going, how do you know when you get there? It seems some people are in permanent wander mode. They're drifting. But those who live for the Lord continually encounter the wonder of God. Wonder or wander? The choice is up to us. And today on A New Beginning, Pastor Greg Laurie helps connect us with the plan and purpose of God. We're in the opening message of a study series in the book of Genesis. We're considering God's plan from the very beginning.
1: So I heard about an older man who was speaking to a younger man, and this young man was a law student. And so the older gentleman asked the younger guy, "Hey, what do you want to do when you graduate?" And he said, "Well, I'd like to get, you know, a position with a law firm and make some good money." And the older man said, "Okay, then what?" And then the guy said, "Well, I'd like to get married and have some children and eventually get a good home to live in." The older man said, "Right, then what?" "Well, then I would like to maybe vacation, you know, a little bit more and eventually travel around the world with my wife." "Yeah, okay, then what?" "Well, I guess I would like to pass my money on to my children so they could live a life as comfortable as I've been able to live." The older man said, "Okay, then what?" "Well, then I guess I die." And the older man said, "Then what? Then what?" You know, we can spend our entire life chasing nothing. It's been said, if you aim at nothing, you're bound to hit it. And there's a lot of people who are walking aimlessly through life with no real meaning or purpose. I'll tell you then what, then comes eternity. So think about this. God created us for a purpose and on purpose. God created you on purpose and for a purpose. There is a purpose for your life. But I read a survey recently that said 58% of young adults report experiencing little or no purpose or meaning in their lives. Is that a description of you? Here's what you need to know. God has a plan and a purpose just for you. It said of David in Acts chapter 13, he served God's purpose in his generation, and then he fell asleep, which is another way of saying he died. So you have a life you're going to live on this earth, as do I, and we're here to serve a purpose. So my question for you is, are you serving that purpose that God has for you? You say, "Well, I'm not sure." What should that purpose be? The Apostle Paul had it right when he said, "My determined purpose in life is to know him and become progressively more deeply and intimately acquainted with him." That's his purpose, and that should be our purpose as well. And so as we look at these things together, we want to make sure we're fulfilling our purpose to do what we're supposed to do. Now, this is a phone. How many of you have these phones? You have a phone? I don't know if this is an iPhone. Maybe you have an Android phone. I'm sorry about that. But no, it's okay. Whatever. So we have this phone. So what is it made for? Well, I found that it really is great for skimming on the surface of the water. I've been able to get about 8 bounces out of my iPhone. I also found it's a fantastic doorstop. Hold the door open with my iPhone. I even scooped up after the dog the other day with my iPhone. Well, of course, I don't do any of these things because that's not what it's made for. What is the iPhone made for? It's made to waste our time and suck all of the joy out of our life. Let's use it for its intended purpose. No, seriously, it can be a tool. Hopefully we use it for what it is made for. And that's what we want to do with our lives as well. And we find God's purpose for us in this first book of the Bible. God created mankind in his image. He made us in his image. We're not a highly evolved life form. We're not evolving from animals. We're uniquely created and made by God himself. We are his image bearer. That's not true of any other created thing. Genesis 1:26. God said, "Let us make man in our image, according to our likeness. Let them have dominion over the fish of the sea, over the birds of the air, over the cattle, over the earth, and over every creeping thing that creeps on the earth." So God created man in his own image. In the image of God, he created him, male and female, he created them. Then he blessed them and said, be fruitful and multiply, fill the earth and subdue it, and have dominion over the fish of the sea and the birds of the air and every living thing that moves on the earth. It's amazing to look at God's creation and thank God for that creation. But there's no one higher than the creation of humanity. After this, God rested. Go to Genesis 2. By the way, I can't get to every verse in Genesis 1 and 2. So I encourage you to dig in deeper on your own and read ahead. Genesis 2, verse 1. Then the heavens and the earth were finished and all the host of them. And on the seventh day, God ended his work, which he had made. And he rested on the seventh day from all of the work which he had made. And God blessed the seventh day and sanctified it, because in it he had rested from all the work which he had created and made. We'll stop there. So God did not rest because he was tired. That's why we rest. God rests because he was done. It was completed. It was accomplished. In fact, it's a word that is used here for rest, the Hebrew word Shabbat, where we translate it to Sabbath, and it simply means cease. God's done. I'm finished. There's a similar word in the New Testament that is used, and it is spoken by Jesus as he hangs on the cross of Calvary, where he uttered seven significant statements. And among those statements was the single word, tetelestai. And the word tetelestai is translated, it is finished. What was finished? His work was finished. He had accomplished what he had come to do, to die on the cross for the sin of the world. And it was accomplished. It was completed. It is finished. And our salvation is finished. Once you believe in Jesus Christ, you don't have to work for your salvation. It's a gift to you from God. So you can rest from the weight of sin. And you can rest from your fears as well. In the hand of God who created all things. Listen to this. This almighty God, this all-powerful God, this all-loving God can certainly handle whatever we throw at him. And we should throw our problems at him. 1 Peter 5:7 says, cast all your care upon him, for he cares for you. Now, that's interesting, that word cast, as in cast your cares, means to hurl or to throw violently. Like, throw your problems on to Jesus. And we all have problems, don't we? We all have anxieties. We all have things that keep us up at night. Cast them on Christ. In fact, that word, cast your cares upon him, is only used one other time in the New Testament. And that's speaking of when they took that donkey and put their garments on it. And Jesus rode it into Jerusalem on Palm Sunday. So, in effect, here's what the Bible is saying. Cast your cares on Jesus as though he, if you will, was your beast of burden, carrying your problems for you. Let Jesus take your burdens. Let him take your trash. You know, I don't know about how it works in your home, but in our home, I take the trash out. And I have little cans with wheels. And now in California, we have 25 separate trash cans. They're, you know, okay, this is the recyclable things, and this is the other things. What is it? The landfill. And I stand there with these little bags. I don't know which one. I think I'm confused. Are they going to arrest me if I get it wrong? And then the trash man shows up, and I'm so glad he shows up, because he takes my trash. And if I forget one week, that trash starts piling up. The same can be true of life. Your trash can pile up. Your problems can pile up. Your anxieties can pile up. Your sins can pile up. Hurl them on Jesus. Throw them violently, if you will, on Jesus. I don't want this stuff in my life. The God who created the heavens and the earth, the God who brought something out of nothing, the God who created you, will bear it for you.
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1: 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Hey, everybody, Greg Laurie. And I've been to Israel many times, and I've led a lot of tours, and I have to say that's absolutely true. Listen, when you're walking on the same stones that Jesus himself walked on, Well, that's something that's enriching to your faith. It's not just a travel experience. 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Think of it this way. It's a vacation with a purpose. And we're going to be taking a tour of Israel April 6 to 15, 2027. 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
2: 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Well, today we're giving some thought to the plan and purpose God has for each of our lives. Pastor Greg continues.
1: God can bring a Genesis in your life. Again, Genesis means beginning. God can bring a new beginning in your life. He can make all things new. We've all done things we regret. We've all said things we wish we had not said. But God can change that if we come to Him and bring our lives to Him. Here's the thing to consider as we close this message. To me, this is a real mind boggler. This Almighty God, the creator of the heavens and the earth, this God who has a name for every star, the God who brought this magnificent creation out of nothing, cares about you and He loves you. David was watching over his flock of sheep one day, one night actually, and he wrote this down in Psalm 8. When I look at the night sky and I see the work of your fingers, the moon and the stars that you set in place, what are mortals that you should think about them? What are human beings that you should care for them? If you ever just laid out and looked up into the sky, you have to find a spot where you can actually see the stars. But as you look up there, you just think, wow, the God who made all of this cares about me. He knows every star by name. He knows every bird that falls to the ground. He knows every thought that we think, and He's thinking about me. As David wrote in Psalm 109, I'm poor and needy, yet you think of me. In Psalm 40, we read the psalmist say, many, O Lord, are your wonderful works which you've done, and your thoughts toward us cannot be counted. If I were to speak of them, they're more than you could number. I love that. God's thinking about you. God cares about you. And think about Jeremiah 29:11, of course, where I know the thoughts that they think towards you, says the Lord. Thoughts of peace and not of evil, to give you a future and a hope. Let me come back to that question I raised earlier. Why did God create me? What is the purpose of my life? What is the meaning of my life? Heard about a father that was driving his daughter for the first day of middle school, and he thought it was time to start talking to her about some deep subjects. So he turned to her and he said, honey, what is the meaning of life? And she said, the meaning of my life is to please mom. And the dad said, oh, well, what about dad? She said, the meaning of your life is to please mom too. So pretty good answer. Because the Bible says if mama ain't happy, ain't nobody happy. The Bible doesn't say that, but it's got some truth there. No, but the meaning of my life is to please God. The meaning of my life is to know God. The meaning of my life is to glorify God. I said earlier, He said eternity in my heart. I'm wired to worship. I was made to have a relationship with God. Of course, that was all lost in the Garden of Eden. And we'll talk about that next time when Adam and Eve ate of that forbidden fruit. But the point is simply this. I can know God because Christ died for my sin. He came and walked among us as a man, died on the cross and rose again from the dead. And now He stands at the door of our heart and He knocks. But you have to open that door and let Him come in. And He will reveal the purpose of your life. Maybe you've chased after the things this world offers and you found them empty. You've tried everything it has. Back to that opening illustration. Then what? You reach all your goals. You check all the boxes. You get the accolades and even more. You have the success. Then what? I'll tell you then what. Then ultimately life will come to an end. And then you stand before God. But you don't have to be afraid if you're a Christian. Because if you're a Christian, you can say along with the Apostle Paul, for me to live is Christ and to die is gain. It doesn't mean that the Christian has a death wish. It doesn't mean we get up in the morning and say, I sure hope I die today. I don't think anyone loves life more than a Christian because we know the Creator. But having said that, we don't have to fear death anymore because we know there's an afterlife. And we'll spend it in the presence of God in heaven, reunited with loved ones who have died in faith, who have preceded us. But until that day, we want our life to count and we want it to matter. And so I ask you, do you have a relationship with God? Walking with Jesus Christ, knowing your sin is forgiven, living in a close relationship with Him. That's why you were made. Again, as Paul said, my determined purpose in life is to know Him. Do you know Him? You may know all about Him. That doesn't mean you know Him. To know Him is to have Him living inside of you as your Savior and your Lord and your friend and your Master and your God, your Lord. And only you can ask Him to come into your life. So we're going to close in prayer. And I'm going to extend an invitation for anyone that wants Jesus Christ to come into their life or anybody that wants to make a recommitment to Him. Let's all pray. Father, thank you for your love for us. Thank you for creating us. We're created on purpose, for a purpose. And that purpose is to know you. And I pray for anybody here or watching, wherever they are, if they don't have a relationship with you, let this be the moment they believe. How many of you would say today, I need Jesus. I don't have Him living in my life. I am actually very afraid to die. I have a big hole in my soul. And I want to find this meaning and purpose you've been talking about today. Pray for me. If you want Jesus Christ to come into your life, if you want Him to forgive you of your sin, if you want to know that you will go to heaven when you die, pray these words. Lord Jesus, I know that I'm a sinner, but I know that you're the Savior who was born in the manger of Bethlehem, who died on the cross of Calvary and rose again from the dead. Jesus, come into my life. I choose to follow you now. Be my Savior. Be my Lord. Be my God and be my friend. In Jesus' name I pray. Amen.

0: An important prayer from Pastor Greg Laurie with those making a change in their relationship with the Lord today. 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You know, Pastor Greg, so many people have enjoyed the movie Jesus Revolution, but they've asked you a lot of did it really happen like that questions, you know?
1: Yes.
0: Well, there's a way to get the full story, the true story, and that's by way of a book we're making available, the original book, Jesus Revolution. Let's talk about some of the questions that you've had. Let me shoot some questions to you as sort of a lightning round, and you give us quick answers to these questions. All right?
1: All right.
0: So,
1: let's go.
0: Did Pastor Chuck really look like Kelsey Grammer?
1: You know, they do slightly resemble each other, but the answer is you have to decide that for yourself.
0: All right. So did Kathy have a part in you coming to the Lord?
1: No, that's actually a little bit of film magic there. There's two stories in the original story, how I came to faith. And it was a girl that I had met who was a Christian. And she was at the Christian meeting, and it kind of drew me there to hear the gospel. But I told this to the director, John Irwin. He said, you can't have two love interests in one movie, so we're going to have it all be just Kathy. Well, the other girl wasn't really a love interest, but she did get my attention. So the answer is no, Kathy did not play a role in bringing me to Christ. I met Kathy after I became a Christian. Sorry if that messes it up for you.
0: So, this was in the movie. Did the historic band Love Song really get its start after informally playing a couple of tunes for Pastor Chuck Smith?
1: Yeah, very true. They were already a pre-existing rock band. They all came to Christ, and they were just writing some new songs, some Christian songs, and they went to see Pastor Chuck because the Jesus movement was beginning to take off at that point, and they went into his office and played. And I have to tell you, when just the guys played, just them and their guitars and their beautiful harmonies, it was so impressive. It was so incredible. And Chuck was deeply moved and asked them, I think, to play at church that night. And so that was really the beginning of what we call today contemporary Christian music.
0: Yeah. Did Chuck really wash the feet of hippies coming into the church?
1: Yes. Well, the story is told that they had replaced the carpet at Calvary Chapel, and the young hippie kids were coming in, and they were barefoot, and they were sitting in the pews, and they were putting their toes to the little holes that held the little communion cups. After you receive communion, there would be a place to put your cup. So they were poking their toes through, and so the elders came to Chuck and said, Pastor Chuck, we can't have these kids coming into the church barefoot. They have to wear shoes. Well, he didn't want to put any barrier between these kids and hearing the gospel. So he said, well, they should come in anyway. No, we just put in new carpet, they said. So Chuck came up with a solution. He decided he would wash the feet of the kids so they could come into church barefoot. So that's a true story.
0: Well, all of these stories are recounted in your book called Jesus Revolution, are they not?
1: Yeah, that's right. You know, Dave, actually, the author of the book is Ellen Vaughn, who's a prolific, outstanding writer, but it was written with me because I told her the stories. So it's actually in her voice. It's beautifully written. She does a deep dive into the history of the time, into the culture, what was going on in America, the backdrop of the Jesus movement. And we want to send you this book titled Jesus Revolution for your gift of any size. And I'm going to ask you to be extra generous. 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
5: I read the book of Acts frequently. And I do my best to climb right into the middle of those stories because I'm fascinated by those people that were recruited by Jesus and got to know him. And then when he left, they're so, so different. But something happens in them. And then they stand before like this Sanhedrin that were the ones that orchestrated so much of Jesus' suffering. And the Sanhedrin says, don't you ever mention his name again or we'll kill you. But now when you get to the book of Acts, they'll stand in front of the Sanhedrin and said, you do what you need to do. We will never stop.
4: 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We'll be back to the message in just a moment. 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That's 855-577-2255. We're so glad you're here to listen. Today's message from Pastor Alan is called Identity and Belonging.
5: You know, whether it's business or athletics or the kitchen or relationship, the ability to sustain excellence is fully dependent upon how well the attention we give to the fundamentals. And that's true in our spiritual lives as well. And we typically want to learn new and something we've never known before. And what was Isaiah's middle name and how did they spell it in Aramaic? And I'm okay with that. I like to learn as well. But I want to be certain that we are not just have been introduced to the fundamentals, but that we are practicing them. That we are practicing them. So I want to start that this session I've entitled Identity and Belonging. Identity seems to have become a cultural obsession to the point of absurdity. I mean, it's been pushed to places that are just nuts, and I don't want to spend a lot of time with that, but it is certainly a point of tremendous confusion. I looked up the definition just in case you haven't checked lately. Identity is defined by Webster as the distinguishing character or personality of an individual. Now, we've embraced the absurd notion that you can identify as anything you want to. And you can, but it doesn't make it your reality. You know, we have separated objective truth and wanted to say that everything is subjective. And that simply, that's not a position that as Christ followers we can hold. If Jesus is Lord of your life, it means he is the authority. And you and I don't define what moral, sexually moral and sexually immoral. That's not our definition. That comes to us from our Lord and King. And you can say, well, I don't choose that definition, but it won't change the position of the King. And there's tremendous confusion on this amongst the people of God. And some of it's just because we've been lazy. Some is, there's a myriad of reasons. But understanding who we are in Christ and why will help you overcome much of the nonsense that's in the world. You know, I can identify as an eagle, but it doesn't mean I can fly. It just means I'm greatly confused. And I have compassion on people who are confused, but I don't want to institutionalize that or normalize that, and I certainly don't want to coach our children to be confused. So in the midst of this growing season, we're going to talk a bit about our identity and belonging, who we are in Christ, what that means and why, and we're going to practice a little bit. And the reason I put this at the beginning of this study for us, when I engage with people in my own life or when I'm helping other people, when there's a spiritual challenge, it may be healing that you need, or there may be an addictive problem that needs to be broken, or maybe some sort of demonic torment or a curse that's some generational curse that's come to visit. Any of those things that you would be more readily recognized, maybe an overwhelming sense of rejection. I mean, it's a myriad of things. But real freedom comes most frequently when people understand who they are in Christ. Because with spiritual breakthroughs, there's usually two components to that. There's the understanding that it's possible, and sometimes, you know, that deliverance is given to you as an expression of the grace of God. But to live in that freedom and maintain that freedom requires us to grow up in the understanding of who we are in Christ. And so what I want to do is walk through these with you, not just as points of facts and observation. I'm going to ask you to engage with me because I'm pretty certain that there are those amongst us that either ourselves are asking God for new places of freedom or there are people that we care about. And these are wonderful conversations to have at your kitchen table with your weekly gatherings, whether you do it with family or friends as expressions of hospitality. Don't just get together and ask when the rain's going to stop. Bring your faith into those conversations. Help one another, encourage one another, challenge one another. So we'll start in Romans chapter 1 and verse 6. This really is a matter of belonging. And the first chapter of Romans, I think the most remarkable treatise on the Christian faith that's ever been written. The Apostle Paul wrote, "You also are among those who are called to belong to Jesus Christ." We'll expand on this a bit as we walk through these sessions together, but the Bible says that we're not our own, that we were bought with a price, that we belong to Jesus, that we've been sold under his authority, that we're slaves to him. That changes everything about these cultural discussions we have. You know, it's my body, my choice. No, no, no, no. My body's a temple of the Holy Spirit. And the invitation is to honor God with our bodies. And if I choose to dishonor God, I shouldn't think that I can just imagine God will wink at me and smile. I belong to Jesus. Look at Galatians 5. Those who belong to Christ Jesus have crucified the sinful nature with its passions and desires. We belong to Christ Jesus. Christ is the English equivalent of the Greek word Christos, which is the Greek equivalent of the Hebrew word for Messiah. So every time you see Christ Jesus, it's Jesus the Messiah, the Savior, the Anointed One. It's not the family name. We belong to Jesus the Messiah. And because of that, we will crucify our sinful nature with its passions and desires. You and I as Christ followers, born again, water baptized, spirit filled, Bible reading, church attending, hand raising, chorus singing Christians still have a battle with an ungodly nature within us. If you're not aware of your battle, you're aware of the battle of the people you live with. 1 Corinthians 6, verse 19, do you not know? And when you read that rhetorical question, what do you know for certain? That the author assumes that the people to whom he's writing have forgotten. Do you not know that your body is a temple of the Holy Spirit who is in you, whom you have received from God? You are not your own. You were bought at a price. Therefore, honor God with your body. Now, I find that amongst church folks of every stripe and denomination and generation, we got quite a bit of clarity on what's appropriate or inappropriate in a church setting, in a church building. I mean, you could, you know, because sometimes we cross those boundaries and we have an ice rink. Well, you're not sure you can have an ice rink at church. Must be in the Apocrypha somewhere, no ice rinks. Wednesday night, the junior high students had an icy truck on campus. We weren't sure that was godly. Can you have blue beverages at church? We got a pretty clear idea about what we think is appropriate. But the reality is the Bible says that we are the temple of the living God. Not the building. That the church is far more vital when we leave campus. When we gather here, it's for encouragement and strengthening and ministry. It's a recuperative time. It's a time of refreshing and renewal. But we leave this campus to go be the church. To be the church. And we belong to Jesus. It's not my calendar and my time and my talent and what I want to do. And I have yielded those things. I've offered myself, the Bible says, as a living sacrifice. It's a completely different imagination. It's not like I'm trying to get my God business checked. So I get the boxes checked. So I know I'm going to heaven and now I can get on with living. Every aspect of our lives are surrendered to the Lord. I belong to Jesus and his kingdom. The things that are in bold in your outlines, we're going to say together. So let's start with that one. Can we just say it out loud together? I belong to Jesus and to his kingdom. How do you know? Did you get a laminated card in the mail? You know, if you live in Tennessee now, you're supposed to have like an upgraded ID. Or we're not sure you're real. You are hiding amongst us. I don't have one yet, so I'm hiding amongst you, But how do you know you belong to Jesus? It's not a trick question. Well, Pastor, you're not supposed to ask that until the end of the service. We know when that question comes. It's when every head is bowed and every eye is closed and somebody's quietly playing Just As I Am. Then you can ask that question. And we'll all look around the room and see if there's anybody we don't recognize, and we'll begin to pray for them. Well, the Bible says that we believe in our heart and confess with our mouth that Jesus is Lord, and we'll be saved. I have been in seminary settings, graduate level places, celebrated academic institutions, and if you said saved, somebody would mockingly said saved from what? Folks, the reason our churches are in trouble is for decades we've been training pagans to lead the churches. They're well educated and they know some biblical languages, but they stand outside the scripture and pass judgment on the scripture. They haven't submitted themselves to the authority of scripture so that it can bring judgment to our lives. We've got to become more astute consumers. The confusion around this transformation that we invite you to belong to Jesus is not new. I would submit in the 21st century, it's probably just as probable that people think it's in terms of rules. You attend a church, you do this and you don't do that. And that's how you're qualified. But participation in the kingdom of God is about a relationship with the person. His name is Jesus of Nazareth. Amen. And there's layers to that. So to belong to Jesus, you acknowledge him as the Messiah. You recognize him as King and you submit to him as Lord. And while that may be initiated with a singular decision and a declaration, to live that out is the journey of our life under the sun.
4: We'll be right back. But first, a word from Pastor Allen about his new book.
5: Folks, understanding who you are in Christ, the price that was paid to give you status in the kingdom of God, it will write a future for you that is not dependent upon your family of origin, your life circumstance, the expressions of evil that you've had to overcome. 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We put this little booklet together. 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
4: 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Now, let's get back to Pastor Alan with his message called Identity and Belonging.
5: We tend to describe our spiritual journey in terms of the congregation where we worship, or the denomination with which we belong, or the theological points that are part of our kind of pet part of Scripture. And it's not wicked or evil, but it's not the most helpful. I mean, it may give you some points in identifying one another, but so we're going to walk through these, and we're going to tag them really quickly because I'm as interested in the declaration as I am the details behind it. I'll start with Jesus said two things about us. Jesus said these things about you and me. He said that we are the salt of the earth and the light of the world. It's in Matthew chapter 5. It's a part of the Sermon on the Mount, verses 13 and 14. They're very straightforward sentences. Now, there's some further explanation around it. He said the salt, if it loses its saltiness, it's no good except to be thrown out. And I would remind you that salt that remains in a shaker, you don't know if it's salty or not. Salt only can only be effective when it's distributed. That's why the church away from here is far more valuable than the church when we gather here. Now, it's important to gather, but we gather here to be effective when we leave. Salt is a preservative. Salt withstands corruption. That's why I say to you frequently, we can't hide from our culture. I have no interest in being political, but I have a tremendous interest in impacting the culture in which God has placed us with the values of the Word of God and the Lordship of Jesus. That's the assignment of the church. And salt adds flavor. It's the people of God on the earth that bring the attention of God. Many of you are familiar with the person of the Holy Spirit. You know him. You interact with him. You welcome him into your life. If you want to attract the attention of the Holy Spirit, I will tell you how to do it. Begin to purposefully honor Jesus. You start to honor Jesus. You start to give thanks to him. Acknowledge what he's done for you. Talk about it. Use his name. If you will honor Jesus, the Holy Spirit will occupy the space where you are. I tell you that because if you're frightened or intimidated or threatened, or you have a challenge, a health challenge or a family challenge or a life challenge, and you need to know that the Spirit of God is with you, start to make a list of the names you know for Jesus and begin to thank him. Lord Jesus, I thank you that you are the King of Kings and the Lord of Lords, the lily of the valley, the bright and morning star. I mean, I'll think of every title. I'll get the book of Psalms out and I'll start to read. I want to give honor to the Lord, because when you do that, the Spirit of God will come. Amen. You are the salt of the earth and the light of the world. Imagine a world with no salt, nothing restraining evil, and no light. It's not a world I want to be in. So if you work in a dark place, or you live in a dark neighborhood, or your family feels dark, or whatever, we're the light. Stop complaining and take the basket off the light. The darker the place you are, the smaller the light makes a greater impact. Have you ever heard of Hezekiah's tunnel in Jerusalem? The enemy was coming, and the water source for Jerusalem was outside the city walls, and they wanted to bring it inside the walls so they could protect it. So they dug a tunnel. They still don't know how they did it, because it's not a straight tunnel. There's some water tunnels that you'll walk through that are just straight lines. You understand why they dug it. That's not Hezekiah's tunnel. It's serpentine. It means it's all wiggly. Looks like Mississippi. And it's different heights. and it's different width. Someplace, if you walk through it, I have to turn my shoulders sideways in order to squeeze through it. I bend over, and it's, you're like, and there's, it's completely pitch black, and it's still, there's still a spring that comes through there. It's a pulsating spring, which means you may start out and it's below your knee, and in a minute it's up above your knee, and it's pitch black, and I'm turned sideways, and I'm bent over. We were walking through that one day, and Philip said to me, "What if something grabs your ankle?" I said, "There'll be a new tunnel." But, you know, they've turned it now. It's a tourist place, so they, lots and lots of people go through there, and they sell these tiny little keychain lights. In the daylight, you can't even tell there's a light, but you get in Hezekiah's tunnel, and it's like a search beam. Because a point of light in that pitch darkness is amazing comfort. You are the light of the world. So I don't feel very bright. It's not you, it's Christ.

Galatians 3:26, you're all sons of God through faith in World Outreach Church and a collection of sermon outlines. No, you're all sons of God through faith in Christ Jesus. Romans 8, because those who are led by the Spirit of God are sons of God. You didn't receive a spirit that makes you a slave again to fear, but you received the spirit of sonship. And by him we cry, Father. We are children of Almighty God. I'm a child of God. God is my spiritual father. I have an earthly father. We share genetic material. But I'm a child of the creator of heaven and earth. Amen. I belong to the family of God. And oh, by the way, so do you. That is so different than joining a church. Don't you want to join my church? It's such a wonderful thing. We go every week and there's sermons and they collect money and they ask for volunteers and there's people and you have to park a long way away. Don't you want to come go to church with me? Well, on the other hand, the group of people who helped me understand, I can become a part of the family of God. And I gain an inheritance with that and a new future with that. It's changed how I understand my life and my person and my world. Most of us come from families that are pretty torqued. And the opportunity to belong to the family of God is the greatest invitation of our lives. And yet, if we get really honest about it, there's multiple settings where we're kind of embarrassed about that. You'll be quiet while people denigrate Christians. You'll be quiet while people elevate things that are clearly idolatrous. And we lose our courage. I want to overcome it. It's growing season. I don't want to be like that anymore. And it's a problem. When I first came back here to be a part of the church and work for the church, we were in a tent in the middle of a field. It didn't look like it does today. And the community was very different. And I'd gone to school here and I came back and I didn't go away to be a minister, I promise. And I came back and people would say, what do you do? And I didn't want to tell them. I didn't want to tell them. I was embarrassed. Yeah. So I'd say, what do you do? I could turn a conversation that fast. I was good at it. I've seen you in so long. What are you doing these days? Where are you working? How about them Titans? I was trying to avoid the issue. I don't think I'm that unique. I've had to grow up into that to be proud of the fact. You want to kill a conversation in a hurry? Announce you're a pastor. Welcome to a group of strangers. Hi, I'm Pastor Alan Jack. I've told the story before, but it's worth telling. I was playing golf. I don't play anymore, but I used to play a little bit. And we picked up a foursome. It's a friend and I went, but we picked up a couple more guys and we were playing. And just a normal chatter. But one of the guys, his vocabulary did not come from church. And we got to the third or fourth hole and he was on the tee box. And everybody's having, you know, who are you? And I'm Alan. And what are you doing? Well, he's putting his ball on the tee on the fourth hole. And he looked at me and said, what do you do? And he'd already given us a pretty full view of his favorite vocabulary words. And I said, oh, I'm a pastor. He was a lot better golfer than I was, but he shanked that ball so bad into the... He didn't hit a straight drive the rest of the day. And I'm a pastor, but I'm not fully redeemed. So every time he'd be teeing his ball up, he'd say, I could pray for you if that would help, you think. And, we're children of God. We're not stupid. So, but maybe you begin by not going any place and being ashamed of Jesus. I'm a child of God. But you know, that's a normal part of growing up. There's a time in your kids' lives when they're glad to have you around, and there's times when they just soon you drop them off before school. And I think that's a normal part of our progression as Christ followers. I just want you to recognize it is a progression and not a season that you get stuck in.

0: I read once that when you're young enough, your parents will give you advice, you won't take it, and when you're old enough to want it, they won't give it. And I think we're a bit that way with the Lord sometimes. And maybe your growing season this summer is you won't allow any part of your life to be a place where you won't acknowledge that Jesus matters to you. It'll have some implications for some places. Let's make that statement together. It's important. I'm a child of God, and God is spiritually my Father. John 15, Jesus, I've called you friends, for everything that I learned from my Father, I've made known to you. Jesus called us friends. Jesus, water walking, dead raising, King of kings and Lord of lords, name above all names, called you a friend. Wow! God, Lord, I'd rather be your friend than a friend of the world.
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5: SRN News, I'm Mary Rose. Iran has launched a drone assault on Beiran, which is home to the U.S. Navy's Fifth Fleet. Separately, a ship in the Strait of Hormuz has come under attack. The incidents on Saturday are likely in response to U.S. airstrikes in Iran overnight. Danger continues in the Persian Gulf, even as Iran and the U.S. continue to negotiate terms of a deal to end the war. Meanwhile, a maritime body overseen by the U.S. Navy has announced an expansion of a route near Oman in the strait for inbound and outbound traffic, potentially creating new flashpoint with Tehran. Rescuers in Venezuela are racing against time to find survivors after two massive earthquakes hit the country. The quakes, measuring 7.2 and 7.5, have left at least 920 dead. This is SRN News.
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6: Tonight, expect partly cloudy skies with a low temperature of 62. Tomorrow will bring a mix of sun and clouds with a high reaching 83. Tomorrow night will be mainly clear with a low around 65. I'm meteorologist Jason Caterina on Faith Talk 1500 and 101.5 FM, online at faithtalkdetroit.com.
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13: I read a Gallup poll that revealed that 66% of the American people believe Jesus Christ is coming back to the earth in the future. 66%. I think even people who aren't Christians are alarmed at the state of our world right now. The unraveling before our eyes, it appears, of our own culture. And they're saying, is this like what the Bible was talking about? They're wondering, is Armageddon coming? Jesus is coming again. That's right. Jesus said in John 14:3, I will come again. And he means what he says, and he says what he means.
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0: Welcome back, my friend. How you doing? So great to have you here. Great big show coming up today, as usual. Let's get things started. Here's Brad Stein.
1: Now, I got to tell you something. I feel sorry for Adam and Eve because, I mean, they were the first people. A lot of pressure being the first people. A lot of pressure being the first. Make one mistake, everybody reads about it. How would you like to wake up to that morning headline? Adam blows it for everybody. Crying out loud. So there they were, Adam and Eve, given the opportunity, the keys to the kingdom, to go out and have a wonderful world that they can live with and be around God and hang out and be good. But were they grateful for that? No. You know why? I think what happened was they were given a few chores and they got a little bit crazy. Adam had the hardest gig. He had to name all the animals by himself. Think about that. Can you imagine having to name every animal there ever was and give it a creative name? That would be hard. That's why so many animal names are stupid. Adam got burnout. Gave out all the good names right off the bat. You shall be Hippopotamus. Big 12-letter creative name. Go forth, Hippopotamus. 10 hours later, cow. Cow, I guess. I'm running out of letters. I had another one. Yak. By the time the bugs got in line, he just named them whatever they were doing. Fly! Of all the amazing things that fly in this world, fly got the name. That's when God stepped in. I'll take it from here, Adam. Thanks anyways. I was gonna stop you after the grasshopper, but I gave you one more shot.
2: I'm not a superstitious person. I have friends who are very superstitious, and it makes no sense to me. I'll let people say to me, oh, haven't been sick all year. Knock on wood. What? What are you doing? Look at me right now. Look. This is nothing. This does nothing. This means nothing. Let's break apart your beliefs, shall we? You believe there are forces in this universe that dictate when, where, and how you get sick. That's fine, but you think they can be manipulated by knocking on wood? What kind of wishy-washy gods are these? Like, even the pagan gods of yesteryear demanded a sacrifice, yet to pull a toenail from an old guy or something, I think. But knocking on wood, some people don't even knock on wood. They just say knock on wood. Haven't been sick all year, knock on wood. What, are you trying to trick the gods now? What are you doing? Knocking wasn't easy enough for you? You think they're fooled? You think they're up there going, did you get Peter sick? No, he knocked on wood. Did you see him physically knock on the wood?
3: I got my hair cut last week. It was weird this time, though. The girl's been the thing around my neck to shield me from the hair. She said, is your cape too tight? She called it a cape. That makes me feel like some kind of confused superhero. And that's not even what I am, you know? I don't go there to fight crime badly. I don't know if you guys know this or not, but capes go in the back. You put a cape in the front, it ceases to be a cape. It's a bib. Superheroes don't wear bibs. You can't. Like, every time you'd run to fight crime, it would fly up in your face. Where are the bad guys at? There's hair in my eyes. All the other superheroes would mock you. I'd be like, yeah, go get them, super cut. Like, You got to be careful. I found that out the other night because I got mugged as I was walking away from an ATM machine. Yeah. Yeah, luckily all I'd gotten was a balance inquiry. And that guy was like, give me all your money. I was like, I don't have any money. And I can prove it. Now, you'd be amazed at how reasonable they are when you got the paperwork with you right there. He was like, all right. Okay, you can go. Keeping this for tax purposes. Tip your waitstaff tonight. They're good at what they do. You know, I was a very bad waiter at one time. And you know, like how most waiters are right, thank you on the check? I'd always write, I'm sorry. With a frowny face and a tear coming down. It was a picture of me crying in a gutter. Yeah, I was also a telemarketer very briefly. I learned something very valuable as a telemarketer, though, that I'll pass on you right now. Telemarketers are not allowed to hang up on you. You can just talk. Imagine the possibilities. I don't even pay for therapy anymore. All I need is a willing ear. I'm like, you called me, let's go. They always try to steer you back to magazine subscriptions, but I keep them on track. I'm like, yeah, you got issues, I got issues. Yeah, the name of the game is to keep them on the phone as long as possible. Yeah, the guy from DirecTV called me the other day and he said, Mr. Whitty, with this particular package, you get 200 channels. I said, name them.
0: That's from Bananas, Isaac Whitty, and before that, Matt Falk and Brad Stein. Carrie Pomeroli coming up next.
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12: I have two beautiful children. I have a 7-year-old and a good one. Oh, come on. You don't like your kids equally. Let's just, come on. Girls, if you're here with your mom tonight, you're the one she likes, okay? But you know I'm talking, you don't like your kids equally. There's always a good one. It's usually the one that talks less. Do you know what I'm talking about? I don't know how God did this to me, but the first one I had is what we like to call the spirited. Has anyone ever had any preschool teachers out here? They know that term, spirited Sunday school teachers. Active baby, kinetic, serial killer. You know what I mean? You know, you childcare workers, there's always that one. That one. They're either going to run a country or, you know what I'm saying? You just got to harness their evil powers. You got to harness them and focus them. And those kids are always gifted. Do you know what I mean? They're always gifted. You could tell when I was pregnant with her on the ultrasound, I could tell she was going to be smart. And the problem with those kids is you put them in daycare with the normal babies and they don't blend. They don't blend. Like, I would put her in daycare at church and all the other babies would crawl up to my baby and make her bite down on them. Because they're jealous. And I don't like the churches. They get all legalistic when you drop your kid off. They don't have a name anymore. They're a number, right? Your kid is not Lucy. Your kid is 232. Now, what are you doing during the sermon? Are you focusing on the Word of God? No, you are not. You're playing bingo with the screen. You're like, the Lord is my shepherd. Don't call 232. The Lord is my shepherd. Don't call 232. It's like an anti-Price is Right. You don't want to get up, right? You don't want to get up. And then if they call 231, what are you thinking, bike club moms? What are you thinking? What did my kid do to 231? Why are they calling 231? That's why we've been to 47 churches. And then I don't like the churches that give you a pager. Have you ever had that where you drop your kid off and they page you? So upset with this one church because they got mad at me because I wasn't a good mom. I didn't respond to their pages in time because my husband and I were at a movie. Oh, like you haven't done it. Where do you think these people are tonight? I'm not really into working out. When I was single, my girlfriends were like, you should really work out if you want to get a man. And I was like, working out? What is that? You know, I mean, I don't know how it is here, but with my mother in the South, we don't exercise. We drive to get the mail in my house. You know, it's like, we just don't. And so I'd never worked out. And so I decided to try this class. It was called aerobics. And so I was single. I hadn't been married yet. I was in the aerobics class. I'm like working out. And 5 minutes into the class, I started bleeding right in the class. And I knew it was a sign from God. I looked in the mirror and there were these drops of clear blood just dripping. It was like all my white blood cells were falling out of my body. You can't stay in a class that's medically harmful, you know? So I went to this other class when I was single, and I was in it for 2 years, and it was pretty awesome, I thought. It was called prenatal yoga. And all the girls were kind of jealous, and they would say things to me like, when are you due? And I was like, do what, honey? I'm the skinniest one in here, okay? You keep gaining weight. I don't know what your problem is, you know? It's okay, because I found the greatest class of all time. I've been in it for 5 years. It's called Yoga for Senior Citizens. And all we do is lay there for the whole hour. And then we go to the buffet. I love my seniors, but I'm going to out you guys. I just did a show at a senior citizens community, and they let me spend the night. They let me spend the night. I went behind the gates at the assisted living. And let me tell you, that'll change your life. That's why they keep it a secret. Did you ever notice those communities are all gated? That's not for them not to get out. They don't want you to get in, okay? I learned that much because I called my mama. I said, this place is the bomb. You need to get me some assisted living right now, okay? This is when I need it. I got two kids. I don't want to wait till I'm 75. I want assisted living, okay? Assisted living hotel is the bomb. Seriously, by the shower and the bed, there's this big yellow cord. And if you yank it hard enough, all these good-looking doctors come running in the room. And they will bring you whatever you want. Krispy Kreme donuts, a defibrillator, whatever, you know?
13: You know, and I can lose weight. I can lose weight. I have no problem losing weight. My problem is I find it. I know exactly where I left it at. I left it at Bojangles. I left it at the Waffle House. I left it at McDonald's. That's why I left it. That's why I go and get it. And then I go and get some more. Like, I get the weight I lost and some. So the thought told me, you know, I need to do something. So I said, man, I guess I gotta go to the gym, man. I got to go work out. And I don't like going to the gym. I don't like working out. I've been working out for a long time. I'm sick of it. I'm tired of working out. And there's a lot of weird stuff happens. Other thing, I had a bad experience at the gym. I worked out with this guy. We were unequally yoked. That's what was going on, you know. He used to be very aggressive. Very aggressive. It's 5:30 in the morning, and I would come in, he'd be like, yo, this morning, dog. We gonna do the Navy SEAL workout. And I used to be like, for what? I'm a civilian. Can we do the old Navy workout? Let's just fold some clothes, man. Let's just fold some t-shirts or something. Other thing, he would talk to me very disrespectfully. You know, he would talk to me. He was always telling me, you know, come on, you can lift more weights than that. Don't be no punk. My wife lift more weights than that. I'm like, your wife a big lady, man. I'm not that. Her frame is bigger than mine. I don't have that type of frame. So he was always having me trying to lift more weights than I should be lifting. I'm a comedian. I don't need to lift all the weights. All I care is a microphone. That's all I need to care. But he got me one day because he used to be talking to me like I wasn't a man. I'm like, I'm a man. Don't be talking to me like this. He'd be talking, spit coming out of his mouth. I'm like, calm down. So he got me one day, we was doing legs. We was working legs. I was the rack, the squat rack, right? And I think he had about 300 pounds on the rack. We had like 345s on both sides. He's like, come on, man. Get up under that weight. Don't be no punk. And I was sick of this. I was like, man, I'm a grown man. You ain't gonna keep disrespecting me. Like, I'm like, I'm gonna do weight. He's like, you gonna do it? I'm like, I'm gonna do it. So I got up under the weight. And he was like, you need a lift? I was like, I don't need no lift. So I got the weight up and I started going down. But I kept going down. And I knew I wasn't coming back up. So my legs started telling on me, and I was like, ugh. So I was trying to muscle up the strength, so I'm like, ugh. But then I go down further. Ugh. And then I'm down. I was like, oh, this ain't good. So he over here, like, come on, dog. You got it, dog. And I was like, no, I don't think I have it. Like, you might want to go ahead and get it, dog. He's like, no, you gonna lift that weight, dog. Come on, dog. I was like, no, I'm about to drop the weight. I can't lift it. See, all what he did next was very, very disrespectful. He put his hands on my chest. He put his mouth on my ear. He was like, come on, dog. I got you, dog. But he was uncomfortably close. I was like, hey, you need to back up. Just give me 2 steps. He was like, come on, dog. I got you, dog. I was like, no, just 2 steps. Just back up. Come on. I ain't gonna let you go, dog. I was like, please. Please.
0: That's the amazing Mike Goodwin. And before that, Kerry Pomeroli. And coming up, much more great comedy with Tim Hawkins, Johnny W., Tim Clue, Keith Alberstadt, Andy Beningo, and Ken Davis.
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1: I don't know. I try to be a good dad. I just don't have a lot of the tools to be a good dad. You know, for one thing, I don't have a good whistle. My dad used to have a good intimidating whistle. He'd whistle you in. Yeah. Other people's kids would run to my house. I just don't have that. Like, you kids get in here now. I think I'm joking right now. My kids won't come. I have dogs and taxi cabs lined up in front of my house. Oh, terrible whistle. That's the thing. I'm just not cool anymore. Things change so fast when you're an adult, don't they? It's like one day you're wearing the cool clothes, going to cool places, hanging with cool people. You know, the next day you're waddling around your house carrying a can of whipped cream. I am the laziest bear. I grunt now. That's how I grunt for things you shouldn't grunt for. I grunt when I get out of chairs. My kids, Dad, we need you. Oh, yeah, I'll be right. They're like, what was that? What'd you just climb out of a well?
2: No, I was a lazy boy. It's very cushy.
1: I'm a lazy... You know you're a lazy parent. The other day I said this to my kid. Look, you come upstairs when I text you. Do you understand what I'm saying? Don't you. You come up. Don't you walk away. You come back. You come... I will unfriend you, my friend. I will unfriend you right now. You're in trouble, mister. That's how you threaten my kids, is with technology. You take their technology away. They're just so... Kids today, that's all they know. That's their life. They don't know anything else. Like, kids don't use crayons no more. Nobody uses crayons. They always use their computers. Come on, crayons are awesome. You remember crayons, don't you? You remember crayons? First day of school, get a box of 100 colors you didn't even know existed. Buffalo spleen, morning cough, you know? Just one call. That's all it was called. Remember that? Hey, I need the... Hey, give me the... I'll give you the... Remember our old art supplies, man? Those are awesome. Oh, cotton balls and sugar cubes and tongue depressors and paste. You remember paste? Oh, it was delicious. You remember that? So good. Art supplies you could eat. Take a Ritz cracker, just dunk it in. It was like a pate for a 5-year-old. Not too long ago, I performed at my first Catholic church. Yeah, but it was awesome. I mean, the people were wonderful. We had a great show. But before, I was nervous. I'm a Catholic church. Am I going to have to change everything I do? Do these people understand me? Like, how's everybody doing? I was doing the show about 3 years ago, and it was this big deal. It was about this size, almost like 2,000 people. And I was doing a show, and after I did pretty good. And after the show, they took me to this room with this table, had a pen on it. I'm like, okay, what do you want me to do here? And they said, well, we're going to let some people in, and we want you to sign autographs. And I said, okay, I can do that. And they did. They opened the door, like 100 people line up at that table for my autograph. I'm like, oh, sweet. I felt pretty good about myself. The first lady in the line, she walks up to me, and she goes, would you put your favorite Bible verse under your name for me? Just your name and then put your favorite Bible verse underneath. Could you do that?
2: I'm like, okay. Sure.
1: Well, my favorite Bible verse is Psalm 34, verse 8. It says, taste and see that the Lord is good. Happy are those who take refuge in him. That was my favorite verse. But that night, I forgot the verse. I just blanked on it. You know how sometimes you know, like, sir, when you dress today. You know what I'm talking about? It's like your brain is... Yeah, it's just not working. So I'm thinking, I'm like, oh, it's Psalm something. I got to pick something. And I said, oh, I'll just have to make up a verse here. So I did. I picked Psalm 38, verse 7. Just picked it out of thin air. Psalm 38, 7. Okay, I did it. Like an idiot, I did them all that way. Tim Hawkins, Psalm 38, 7. Hope you enjoyed the show. So I'm driving home that night. I'm like, oh, Lord, I hope that was a good verse. Oh, Lord, could you change the scripture if it's not, just for one night? But he did not hear my prayer. So I get home and I look up Psalm 38, verse 7. And to my horror, it says, "Lo, I have a painful disease in my loins."

Oh, yuck it up. Thanks for the help. What are there, a billion verses in the Bible, and I chose that one? And I signed it 100 times and sent it out in my own little mission field. Go! Take the word! Don't forget my line problem! Build schools and hospitals! Don't forget my loin disease! Because you know those people looked it up. You know they did. They probably made a big deal out of it. Come on here, sit down, kid. Sit down, we're going to read this first. Turn the TV off. Get over here. Here it is. Psalm 38:7. Shh. It says, life first. Shh. It says, lo, I have a painful disease.

0: I shook his hand. I shook his hand.
1: Never going to see that verse cross-stitched on a pillow.
2: Pumping gas, man. You guys ever prepay your gas? You give them like 10 bucks and they set the pump for you? Well, that goes real fast until that last gallon for some reason. What's that all about? You're like, $1, $2, $3, $4, $5, $6, $7, $8, $9, Like, keep your 8 cents. I got things to do.
3: But I love nights like this. It's so fun. And I'm just past 24 years of marriage myself to my lovely wife. I'm very proud of that. 24 for me. Thank you very much. Not in a row, but it's complicated. So just pray for us. My wife is the best thing that ever happened to me other than Jesus. She's the best, man. She puts up with a lot. If you're married, you know your spouse puts up with a lot. My wife puts up with my snoring. Anybody married to a snorer in the house? Okay. A couple of guys. Raise their hands. She's like a freight train. Pray for us. Please. My snoring's so bad now. I woke up the other day. My wife was in the next room. I was like, Am I that couple? She goes, it's so loud. I was like, do I have the apnea? I've been reading about this sleep apnea. You know, people are dying from the apnea. Like, do I have that? She goes, I don't know what that is. I said, do I stop breathing in the middle of the night? She said, no, I wish.
4: 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Tim Klug coming up.
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13: I think the remote control is the only piece of technology that has snuck into my parents' household. Everything else is useless. Not antique old, useless old. They still have the hi-fi in the basement. Hi-fi. Speakers the size of a twin bed, the audio quality of a walkie-talkie. Sitting on top of the hi-fi, of course, rotary phone. Rotary phone. When's the last time you dialed on a rotary phone? Every time I go home, I get a little tuckered out. I can't get through an entire number. I'm always like, what was the number? 608-321-4562. Okay, hold on here. What was the number? I forgot. I don't know. I got dialing carpal syndrome. Give me the number now.
14: My last name is brutal to a lot of people. I don't know why, but it is. My first name, not exactly strange, Keith. But the other day, I was at a coffee shop, and they asked you what your first name is, so they can write it on the cup, and they'll announce it when your drink's ready. The guy goes, what's your name, buddy? I said, Keith. You know what he writes down? K-I-F. How does that thought process even work? Am I in Narnia all of a sudden? Did you just make me a talking fawn in your magical world? Kiff! My last name is Alberstadt. That's a German name. There's a silent D in there. That's what freaks people out when they see it for the first time. Telemarketers cannot argue with you. They are trying to sell you something. They don't want to ruin the sale. They got to believe anything you say. And that, my friends, is a lot of fun. I had one come up, and she was struggling. She goes, is this Mr. Albert? I said, it's Jenkins. Oh, I'm sorry. It says here Albert. I know it says Alberstadt. It's pronounced Jenkins. She did not skip a beat. I am sorry, Mr. Jenkins. I'm going to make that notation.
15: Well, I'm married. I just celebrated my 4th wedding anniversary, which is very cool. So, thank you. Yes, clap. Like, nice work, little guy. All right. Some of you are like, we really wish we had that Groupon. That's all right. Very nervous about proposing because I was talking to my older brother for advice, and he told me you're supposed to spend 2 months' pay on the engagement ring. Have you heard that? 2 months' pay? Yeah, I got nervous because I'm like, I'm a comedian, you know? If I did that, the ring would cost $40, you know? Be walking around with one of those ring pop suckers, showing it to her friends really fast. Married people in the audience? Where are you guys at? Married people? Yeah. Huh? Yeah. It's fun being married. It's crazy because I've learned it's like an amusement park ride, like a roller coaster. Because when you're dating, that's like you're waiting in line, you're excited, you're nervous, you don't know what's going to happen. And then you get the engagement ring. That's like that metal bar clamping down. And the rest of the ride, you're like, what were we thinking? Get me off of it. And you throw up, which is really weird. It's a little crazy. My wife, she, you know, I travel a lot for comedy, which is very exciting. Like, I don't want to brag to you guys. I've been playing some of the bigger markets lately, like New York, L.A., Ann Arbor, and... my wife, she gets very, like, lonely. You know, she's like, I don't feel safe. I don't feel protected being home alone all the time. She wanted to get a guard dog. That's what she told me. She goes, I want to get a guard dog so I feel safe, so I feel protected. I want to get something ferocious. I want to get something fierce. I want to get a pug. That's what she told me. I was like, if we're agreeing to get a guard dog, let's get one that's not afraid of the vacuum cleaner, first of all. There's number one. You guys have pugs here? You know what I'm talking about? Those, like, really tiny dogs. They have those giant eyes that stare into your soul. And they have that little smashed-in gremlin face. Always sound like they're having a hard time breathing. They do that little... Like, does your dog need an inhaler? What is happening with this thing? I don't think it's that safe to be that small and out of shape. Trust me, I know. It's not... I want to get a dog because they get very excited when you come home, don't they? Like, as soon as you come home, they're like, you're back, this is awesome, you are back, this is the best day ever. Like, why do they do that? I think it's the difference between human years and dog years. Like, you might leave the house for an hour, that's like a month to the dog, you know? It's like, you're back from vacation, no way, yes. You're like, dude, I went to the mailbox, can you... Just please, relax. Let it go.
16: I had something happen this year. I took from Thanksgiving until the middle of January off for the first time in my life. I've been away from my family so much, I decided I'm going to take that time off. Now, when you take that time off, here's what you do. You don't wear...

0: buy anything new. And 15 minutes before my program, I am laying in the room with a button in this hand and a buttonhole in this hand. I only ask for one miracle. Please let this hand meet this hand. I'm flopping around like a trout out of water. I finally got it buckled. You know, it finally went shut, but the pain was incredible. I guarantee you, if that button had let go, it'd have killed somebody in the second row. Paid to have the fat content of my body analyzed. How stupid is that? How stupid. It isn't enough that I'm fat. I'm paying people to tell me exactly how fat I am. Anybody here ever had it done? Just raise your hand. Oh, a bunch of chickens in here. They weighed me underwater. See, here's the theory. Fat floats and bone and muscle sink. That's the theory. So if they weigh you out of water and then weigh you underwater, you get to pay them $75 to subtract those two numbers. And then they tell you how fat you are. So I went into this therapy pool. They got a big crane hanging on the deep end of the pool. It was unbelievable. And they got a swing hanging from the crane. That's the scale. And they bring it over to the side. They got a way to bring it over. And they weigh you on dry land. I could see my $75 hanging out of the guy's pocket. And he weighed me. And then they swung it out over the deep end of the pool. And this guy goes, okay, now, he said, now let all air out of your body. See, I've been married for 30 years. That's a request that had never been made to me before. He said, you gotta breathe out. Now, here's why. If you breathe in, that floats, and it will register as fat. So you gotta breathe out. But God never intended us to breathe out before we go underwater. This guy's going, breathe out. They dunked me underwater. Now, they can't get accurate weighing until the scale stops bouncing. You know how long that takes? I saw Jesus at the end of a tunnel. They yanked me out of the water and the doctor said, yep, you're fat. I said, I want a second opinion. He said, you're ugly too. I'll give you a little something tonight. You want to know the fat content of your body? I'm going to tell you the secret, and you don't have to pay a penny. In fact, this is worth every penny you might have paid to get in here. You will. It'll pay for your meal and everything. You want to know the fat content of your body? Next time you take a shower, before you get dressed, you stand in front of a full-length mirror with a stopwatch, and you do this and start to watch. When stuff stops moving, stop to watch. I'm down to 2 days, 5 hours, 6 minutes.
1: That's from Bananas, Ken Davis. Thanks to Ken for being on the program this week. And I'd like to thank the other comedians you heard this week as well. Brad Stein, Matt Falk, Isaac Witte, Carrie Pomeroli, Mike Goodwin, Tim Hawkins, Johnny W., Tim Clue, Keith Alberstadt, and Andy Beningo. That's going to do it for this week, my friend. We hope to see you again next week. Laughter's like a medicine, so join us every week for another big dose right here.
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7: With SRN News, I'm Mary Rose. The U.S. military says it had struck multiple targets in Iran as President Trump's direction, continuing a string of attacks that have shaken the war's uneasy ceasefire. The military said in a post on X that Iran had a chance to honor the ceasefire agreement, but elected not to when its forces attacked a ship near the Strait of Hormuz earlier Saturday. Rescuers in Venezuela are racing against time to find survivors after two massive earthquakes hit the country. The quakes, measuring 7.2 and 7.5, have left at least 1,400 people dead and over 51,000 missing as of Friday. Acting President Delcy Rodriguez says more than 14,000 military and police are on the ground, and aid agencies are stressing the first 48 to 72 hours are crucial. This is SRN News.
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8: Tonight, expect partly cloudy skies with a low temperature of 62. Tomorrow will bring a mix of sun and clouds with a high reaching 83. Tomorrow night will be mainly clear with a low around 65. I'm meteorologist Jason Caterina on Faith Talk 1500 and 101.5 FM, online at faithtalkdetroit.com.
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11: I've come to discover that God's plans are better than Greg's plans. Sometimes I'm disappointed.

0: in life. Sometimes I'm shattered in life, but ultimately I've seen God will always give his very best to those who leave the choice with him. I've come to discover God's ideas are better than mine.
1: I'm your host, David James. Pastor Greg Laurie is the senior pastor of Harvest Christian Fellowship in Southern California and Hawaii, and the feature speaker of the Harvest Crusades. Right now, Ben Fuller gets us started with the song, Who I Am, on Refresh.

0: The name of this program is Refresh, and we're thankful you're joining us. We serve a limitless God, right? But too often, we try to accomplish things that only He can bring about. So rather than working in our own strength, Pastor Craig says we'd do well to let God work in and through us.
1: Power. You gotta love power, especially if you're a man. It seems like you can never have too much power. If you get guys together in a gym, it's only a matter of moments until someone mentions how much he can bench press, right? If you get a bunch of car guys together, it's only a matter of time until they start bragging about what's under the hood. How much horsepower do you have? Not that you would ever even use it, but it just gives you bragging rights. You get a bunch of geeks and nerds together, and they'll talk about processor power and how much storage you have in your computer. By the way, we used to mock nerds. Now we work for them, okay? But power, you know, and then there's what you can do as you seek to accomplish something, a powerful accomplishment. For instance, if you're a cook, maybe your goal is to one day have your own restaurant or to win an episode of Chopped or something like that. I read about a bunch of cooks that got together for World Egg Day in Turkey. I didn't know there was a World Egg Day, but there is, apparently. And they use 110,000 eggs, producing an omelet weighing 9,702 pounds. That's just kind of icky to me. I would not want to eat an omelet like that. And then if you look at the Guinness Book of World Records, there's some dubious distinctions. One man was able to do the most push-ups in an hour in England. He did 1,900 consecutive push-ups. That's insane. I mean, when I did my last physical, I did 50 consecutive push-ups. And after that, I did 100 crunches. Seriously, Nestle's, they're very good. But then there's the heaviest weight lifted with an ear. An ear. A guy in Pakistan holds this record. He lifted 160 pounds with his ear. So girls, don't complain about your earrings anymore. When you get down to it, the history of mankind has been the discovery of and the using of power. First, it was manpower. Then it was steam power. Then it was nuclear power. But what we seem to lack is will power. Man is able to harness the powers of the universe, but he can't seem to control himself. But here's the good news. We serve a mighty God who is all powerful. The scripture says you will call his name Jesus. He's the mighty God, the everlasting Father, the Prince of Peace. And you know what? We need his power in our life to live this Christian experience. Some people say, I think it's hard to be a Christian. Oh, I would disagree with that. I think it's impossible to be a Christian without the power of God's Spirit working through you.

0: 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It's interesting to note that even the Bible describes that sin can be pleasurable, but only for a season. Pastor Greg reminds us of sin's destructive potential.
1: Have you ever had a free sample of something given to you? Have you ever been to a Krispy Kreme donuts? Okay. Now, I have pulled in more than once, I'll admit. And I walk in, the first thing they do is, sir, would you like a fresh glazed donut for free? It's like, is the sky blue? I mean, you grab it, you can eat it in two bites. That's the interesting thing about the Krispy Kreme donut. It's slightly smaller than a regular donut, so you feel as though you're not eating as much. I think my world record is maybe 8 or 9. I'm sorry, that doesn't sound good at all. I wash them down with cold milk. So there it is. It's a free sample. Now, why does Krispy Kreme give out free samples? Well, I believe it's because they love us. No, it's because they want you to buy more donuts, which you will. Now, having said that, I hate to say this, but it's a perfect picture of sin. There is pleasure in it. There's pleasure in the first donut, then the second, then the third. But after about 20 minutes and all that dough sinks down into your stomach and you're feeling slightly depressed from that sugar rush, you're reaping the consequences of it. In the same way, the devil will say, hey, why don't you check this out? Why don't you try this other thing? We say, oh, no, I don't want to do it. Oh, try it just once. It's a free sample. So we try it. And there's a buzz. There's an excitement. There's an enjoyment. And then there's the repercussions. You might be surprised to hear me say that sin can sometimes be fun. Let me take a quick poll. How many of you have ever sinned? Raise your hand up. You've sinned, okay? How many of you have ever had fun sinning? Raise your hand. It's okay. It's in church. Don't lie, okay? Now, how many of you have ever faced the consequences of your sin? Raise your hand. How was that? Not so good. So the Bible says sin is pleasurable for a season. In other words, it's fun for a time, but then it brings forth death. I'm sure it would be a great euphoric rush to jump up the Empire State Building without a parachute. But then, man, when you hit ground, it wouldn't be a lot of fun. And so that's what sin is like. And that's why we don't want to even start going down that road.

0: Jeremy Camp and Same Power here on Refresh. Hey, Pastor Greg, the things we listen to, right? Whether it's some form of secular entertainment or Christian music or messages, that matters, doesn't it?
1: Yeah, it really does. You know, the Bible says, whatsoever things are true and lovely and of good report, think on these things. So, you know, you're going to be impacted by what you listen to. If you listen to talk radio and people are always arguing, that can get you very agitated and upset. On the other hand, if you listen to, say, Christian music or a message on the radio from the Word of God, that can give you a different perspective, hopefully a heavenly perspective. So I think it's very important what we fill our minds and our hearts with. Psalm 1 says, blessed, or another word to put in the place of that is happy. Happy is the man or the woman who doesn't walk in the counsel of the ungodly or stand in the way of sinners or sit in the seat of the scornful, but their delight is in the word of God, and in it do they meditate day and night. Then the psalm goes on to say, and they'll be like a tree planted by the rivers of water, and they'll bring forth fruit in their season. So the idea is, when you meditate in God's word, it affects your outlook. It affects everything. And there's a lot of ways to do that. It can be hearing a message from Scripture. It can be hearing a song that's based on Scripture. So I think these are tools we can utilize to reinforce our faith and keep us on the right track. And most importantly, as that psalm promises, cause us to be happy people.
0: Greg, thank you for that wisdom. Hey, about the greatest thing we can do in this life is point someone else to Christ. But you might be thinking, Dave, that's easier said than done. Pastor Greg says God wants to use you for that very purpose.
1: Some of you might be reluctant to tell some of your friends about the Lord because you're afraid if you bring up Jesus Christ, it could cause friction in a relationship, even terminate the relationship. But understand this, I'm not saying that could not happen, but it may be that very tension, that very friction that produces conversion in the life of the person. If you're always trying to be cool and get along with everybody and never stand your ground or speak up for your faith, guess what? You're going to reach nobody. Listen to the statement of Christ. Matthew 10:34. Jesus says, don't imagine that I came to bring peace to the earth. No, I came to bring a sword. For I tell you that a man will be against his father, a daughter against her mother, a daughter-in-law against her mother-in-law. Your enemies will be those in your own household. Now, some of you are saying, no, wait, what? That's in the Bible? Yes, it is. Well, I thought Jesus, you know, was just loving, and he is. And he loves us so much that he'll confront us in our sin. And sometimes when one member of a family becomes a Christian, friction develops. And there's problems. And because you've changed the whole dynamic of the family now, you know, because it was always about drinking and it was always about the dirty jokes and it was always about the whatever else you did. And now all of a sudden, here you are, Mr. I want to pray before the meal. What a party pooper, man. Oh, brother, you know. Here you are not laughing at the jokes. Here you are talking about what you think is important and what is true. And it's caused friction. And some people are saying, this isn't a good thing you became a Christian. Look, there's friction in our family. But that friction is a result of the conviction of sin because a light just came into a dark place. And now that little bit of friction creates conversation. And that conversation in the lives of some leads to conversion. So sometimes before there can be the ultimate unity, there has to be a temporary division. And maybe you're having a hard time doing it. I tell you, make that stand. Here's why. You can have harmony with God and friction with people, or you can have harmony with people and friction with God. You choose. Listen, if you get along with everybody and no one ever will disagree with you because you don't make a stand on anything, you're going to have friction with God, because I'm telling you, if that's the case with you, you're not living a Christian life. Well, how do you know, man? Because the Bible says, if you live a godly life, you will be persecuted. And if there's not some form of persecution coming your way, something's honestly wrong. Now, you make that stand and do it in the most loving way you can, and you watch what the Lord will do.

0: This is Refresh with Pastor Greg Laurie. I'm David James, music from Elevation Worship, and Matthew West coming up.
1: Did you know that we put our services that we do on Sundays online? 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
0: We're so happy you're with us for today's edition of Refresh. It's a weekly time of encouragement and inspiration. You know, we're surrounded by warning lights, right? Our car's dashboard, yes. Road signs, maybe even a kitchen appliance. Pastor Grace says we should pay attention to spiritual warnings as well.
1: Listen to this. If you have sensed the Lord trying to throw the brakes on things that you're doing as you're walking away from Him, rejoice, because that means you are a child of God. And I'll tell you something. You know why the Lord does that? He does it because He loves you. Hebrews 12 says, the Lord disciplines those He loves. He punishes those He accepts as His children. If God doesn't discipline you as He does all of His children, it means you're illegitimate and you're really not His children after all. You see, the fact that the Lord does bring about a conviction of sin in your heart, the fact that the Lord does put a roadblock in your path, the fact that the Lord does allow your little secret sin to come out into the open, that's a good thing. God says, I love you so much, I'm going to try to stop you from going any further. Now you have a choice. You can say, well, forget that and persist in your course, or you can hear what God is saying to you. I mean, the Lord did this with Peter before his denial. We all remember he denied the Lord, but you know, that took him a while to get three denials out. Did you know that? He was there at the courtyard of Caiaphas, the high priest, who was trying Jesus in another room, and there's a big fire out there in the courtyard, and everybody's kind of warming themselves by the fire, and, you know, Peter's standing there, and, you know, and he's already, you know, been following at a distance and said to Jesus he would never deny him. But, you know, he hasn't denied him yet. He's there. And then someone says, hey, aren't you one of those disciples of Jesus? You're crazy. I'm not a disciple of Jesus. Denial number one. And now the Bible says a little time passes and another person comes in and says, wait a second, you're one of those disciples of Jesus. I recognize you. You're wrong. It's not me. Now an hour passes. An hour. You would have thought he would have got out of there. I'm out of here. He stays by the fire. Finally, someone says, I know you're one of those disciples of Jesus. Your Galilean accent betrays you. And then he curses and swears and says, I never knew the man. And the rooster crows. See, that took a while. There were warnings. He could have left after the first person ID'd him, but he was already in. Same thing happened to Jonah. You know, he's running from God. He's disobeying God. The Lord has a custom-made whale waiting to swallow him. The Bible says the Lord prepared a great fish. So instead of worrying about how a fish can swallow a guy, think about this. Maybe this was a one-off fish, never to exist since that day. God custom-made for Jonah the original chicken of the sea. But here's the amazing thing. Here's Jonah inside of the fish, wrapped in seaweed, stinking place for sure. Fish slapping him in the face with the tail, you know. Humidity like you can't believe. Jonah's like, I'm not budging, man. I am not repenting. Sat in there for 3 days and finally repented. Maybe God's sending a warning your way

0: So thankful you've tuned in today for Refresh with Pastor Greg Laurie. I'm David James. It was missionary Jim Elliot who once said, "He is no fool who gives what he cannot keep to gain what he cannot lose." And Pastor Greg says, that's a decision with no regrets.
1: When you become a Christian, you give things up, right? We all know that. And sometimes there are things we kind of wanted to do a little bit. But here's what I'm going to tell you. As time passes and you look back, you're never going to regret those things you gave up to follow Jesus Christ. He's going to more than make it up to you. On one occasion, Jesus and his boys were having a discussion about what they had given up to follow him. Peter, not known for being timid, blurted out, "We've left everything to follow you." Jesus could have said, "Shut up, Peter." But he didn't say that. He said, "I tell you the truth. There's no one who has left home or wife or brothers or parents or children for the sake of the kingdom of God who will fail to receive many times as much in this age and in the age to come, eternal life." He actually said, "You know what, Peter? I know you did. I know you all did. And I'm going to tell you guys something. It's all going to be made up to you. Whatever you've given up will be made up in this life and the life to come. You'll see." And that principle is vividly illustrated in the life of Abraham. He gave up everything to follow God. He gave up his country. He gave up his people. He gave up some prime real estate in Canaan. But the Lord also told him he was to make a clean break with his family and others. Why? Because Abraham was in a pagan family that worshiped false gods. So God said, "Abraham, turn your back on these gods. And yes, make a break with your family, and I want you to follow me." But Abraham had a hard time with that because he was really attached to certain members of his family, especially his nephew Lot. Now God tells Abraham, "Lift up your eyes and see what I have given to you." Well, now Abraham was going to get the entire land of Canaan. Had Abraham lost family for the sake of obedience, now God would give him offspring like the dust of the earth. And in the same way, we all choose what path our life will take. And God will always give his very best to those who leave the choice with him. Let me say that again. God will always give the very best to those that leave the choice with him. Say, "Lord, you choose. Lord, you decide. Because I've come to discover that God's ideas are better than mine. I've come to discover that God's plans are better than Greg's plans, as wonderful as I think they are. Sometimes I'm disappointed in life. Sometimes I'm shattered in life. But ultimately, I've seen that God's plans are better. And that is why we must trust him.

0: Testify, Need to Breathe on Refresh. You know, it really is great to be encouraged each week on Refresh with these kinds of songs and the message of the gospel built into the music. And that's why we have so many listeners who have decided to support this outreach financially. You know, Pastor Greg, I've noticed that these partners are so thrilled to support programs like Refresh. In fact, they tell us that it really is a joy to be part of this ministry. That's so cool, isn't it?
1: It is. And you know what's happened, Dave, is they've just discovered the joy of giving.
0: Right.
1: God loves a cheerful giver. You know, I think of how much money it will cost a person to go to, say, Disneyland for a day. But, you know, they love the experience of Disney, and they wear their Disney apparel, and, you know, they're just enjoying it. So they're happy about it. They call it the happiest place on earth. Well, look, I can't think of a happier thing to do than to invest in the kingdom of God, not the magic kingdom, the kingdom of God, and see how lives can be changed for time and eternity. But, you know, I can't convince you of this. I can just tell you what the Bible says. But I promise you, on the authority of Scripture, if you learn how to be a generous person, you will experience a degree of happiness and joy that you have not known before, because the Bible specifically promises it. It's more blessed or happy making, says Jesus, to give than it is to receive. So look, I'm telling you about an opportunity to be happy. If you don't want to be happy, you don't have to be. But I can tell you, if you invest in our ministry, there's an opportunity not only to bring joy and happiness into your life, but I think more importantly, the ultimate joy and happiness into other people's lives as they come into a relationship with Jesus Christ.
0: That's right. And it's so easy to show your support by reaching out by phone, through the mail, or through our website. 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You can also go to harvest.org. I'm David James. All right, so what will it be? Coke, Pepsi, coffee, or tea? Look, some choices in life are easier than others, right? But Pastor Greg warns, there are other decisions we make that have eternal significance.
1: I read the stories of two men. Their names were Max Jukes and Jonathan Edwards. Max Jukes lived in New York City. He didn't believe in Jesus Christ. He didn't raise his children in the way of the Lord. And he even refused to take his children to church, even when they asked to go. Max Jukes has 1,026 descendants. 300 were sent to prison for an average term of 13 years. 190 were prostitutes. 680 were admitted alcoholics. He made no contribution to society whatsoever. He made bad choices that affected generations of people. Contrast now Max Jukes with another man who lived in the same state and time. His name was Jonathan Edwards. Now we remember him because he was powerfully used by God in one of the great spiritual awakenings in the United States. He's best known for his sermon, Sinners in the Hands of an Angry God, and he went on to found Yale University. In contrast to Jukes, Jonathan Edwards made sure that his children were with him in church every Sunday, and he served the Lord to the best of his ability, and he left an amazing legacy. He has 929 descendants. 430 of them were ministers. 86 became university professors. 13 became university presidents. 75 authored great books. 7 were elected to the United States Congress, and 1 was the vice president of the United States. Here's my point. You say, well, this is my life, and I make my choices. Yeah, you know what? It's bigger than that. Because, you see, you make your choices, and your choices make you. You make your choices that affect your children, and then your children will affect your grandchildren. And the circle gets broader, and it goes on and on and on, and a godly legacy goes one way, and an ungodly legacy goes the other way. In life, you know, there are so-called shortcuts. The devil will say, hey, man, you don't need to play by the rules. You can live the way that you want to live. It'll all turn out fine. I'll tell you the truth. I would never lie to you. I'm totally sincere. You know, you can drink. You'll never have a problem with drinking. You can handle it. You can have that affair. No one will ever find out. You can look at that porn on your computer. It will never become an issue. You can steal that money. No one will ever know. Listen, you can have your cake and you can eat it too. By the way, I'm not really sure what that means because I've actually had cake and eaten it. But you know what the expression is saying. You know, you can't have it both ways or have it all. Well, the devil says, no, you can have it all. Go for it. Yeah, I'll do it. You think you can live outside of God's standards and then one day it all catches up with you. Your choices on earth are binding in eternity. So think about those choices.

0: I, for one, am very grateful that God uses broken people like you and me. Matthew West on Refresh. So turning to Scripture, we read in Ephesians chapter 3, verse 12, that through faith in Jesus, we may approach God with freedom and confidence. Now, Pastor Greg explains how to approach eternity with certainty.
1: Listen, you can't live off your parents' faith. God has no grandchildren, just sons and daughters. You know, you need to stand up in your own two feet and be a man or a woman of God. Well, Greg, I've already made a bunch of mistakes. I've messed up a lot of my life. Okay, it's not too late to change. Start making good decisions from tonight on. Try to right some of the wrongs out there. Try to correct some things. Make apologies where necessary. Repent where necessary. Pay people back if you owe them something. Do what you can to right the wrongs that have been committed over the years. But from this day forward, say, I'm going to walk with God and start living the way that He wants.

and he's alive, and he's here with us right now, and he is standing at the door of our life, and he is knocking, and he is saying, if we will hear his voice and open the door, he will come in. Have you asked him to come into your life? Are you certain you're a Christian? Do you know for sure that if you were to die, you would go to heaven? If not, would you like to? If you would like Jesus Christ to forgive you of your sin, if you would like a second chance in life, if you would like to know with certainty that you will go to heaven when you die, if you want your guilt taken away, if you're ready to say yes to Jesus wherever you are, and you want to get right with God, make a commitment to Jesus.

0: our forgiveness with bought with the precious blood of Jesus. Elevation Worship on Refresh with Pastor Greg Laurie. It's that sacrifice that purchased our eternal life. And Pastor Greg, if there's someone listening who would like to know Jesus personally and have that hope and assurance of heaven, they can make that a reality right now, can't they?
1: Yeah, they really can. That's the amazing thing. I think people are surprised that it doesn't take years to become a Christian. It doesn't take months. It doesn't take weeks. It doesn't take days. It doesn't even take hours. You can believe on the spot. And I would like to lead you in a prayer where you can ask for his forgiveness, a prayer where you can receive Jesus Christ into your life as your Savior and Lord. So if

0: You want Christ to come into your life? If you want him to forgive you of your sin, if you want a second chance in life, if you want to go to heaven when you die, stop what you're doing and pray after me. These words, Lord Jesus, I know I am a sinner and I'm sorry for my sin and I turn from it now and I choose to follow you from this moment forward as Savior and Lord, as God and friend. Thank you for loving me and calling me and forgiving me. In Jesus' name I pray. Amen.
1: Amen. 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
3: SRN News, I'm Mary Rose. The U.S. military says it had struck multiple targets in Iran at President Trump's direction, continuing a string of attacks that have shaken the war's uneasy ceasefire. The military said in a post on X that Iran had a chance to honor the ceasefire agreement but elected not to when its forces attacked a ship near the Strait of Hormuz earlier Saturday. Rescuers in Venezuela are racing against time to find survivors after two massive earthquakes hit the country. The quakes, measuring 7.2 and 7.5, have left at least 1,400 people dead and over 51,000 missing as of Friday. Acting President Delcy Rodriguez says more than 14,000 military and police are on the ground. Aid agencies stress the first 48 hours are crucial for rescues. This is SRN News.
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4: Tonight, expect partly cloudy skies with a low temperature of 62. Tomorrow will bring a mix of sun and clouds with a high reaching 83. Tomorrow night will be mainly clear with a low around 65. I'm meteorologist Jason Katarina on Faith Talk 1500 and 101.5 FM, online at faithtalkdetroit.com.
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7: This is Max McLean. 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Do not judge, or you too will be judged. For in the same way you judge others, you will be judged, and with the measure you use, it will be measured to you. Why do you look at the speck of sawdust in your brother's eye, and pay no attention to the plank in your own eye? How can you say to your brother, "Let me take the speck out of your eye," when all the time there is a plank in your own eye? You hypocrite, first take the plank out of your own eye, then you will see clearly to remove the speck from your brother's eye. 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